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1: At least 14 children are dead, 8 others hurt after the roof of a tutoring center that was under construction in Lahore, Pakistan, collapsed. Building collapses are common in Pakistan due to lax construction standards. Following a deadly mid-air collision last year, the FAA reportedly moving towards mandating technology that helps pilots locate nearby aircraft.
2: The Federal Aviation Administration mandate reportedly being considered would require nearly all aircraft in civilian airspace to broadcast information like their location, direction, and call sign using technology that would help pilots see nearby aircraft, according to the Wall Street Journal. It's a move that safety advocates have wanted since the mid-air collision of an American Airlines plane and an Army Black Hawk helicopter in January 2025 that left all 67 people on board both aircraft dead. The potential mandate of the aircraft tracking technology would involve two components instead of the singular one already required by many aircraft. It would also apply to military aircraft in U.S. civilian airspace. Tanya J. Powers, Fox News.
1: Another sign of strength in the job market.
3: The Labor Department's job openings and labor turnover survey suggests job growth is holding up. It found 7.6 million open positions on the last business day of May, matching the revised reading for April. It was more positions than economists were predicting. It's also a sign employment is remaining resilient despite higher gas prices. Hiring by the federal government improved, though the number of people quitting positions in the federal government increased. Layoffs and other job cuts decreased in arts, entertainment, and recreation. Ginny Cosola, Fox News.
1: The Conference Board says its consumer confidence index rose to 91.2 in June, but it's still below what it was this time a year ago. Consumer attitudes worsened after the Iran conflict caused oil and gas prices to spike, accelerating inflation. I'm Lee Silasera. This is Fox News.
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8: Revenue stations everywhere. Sam and Polo, it is the Joe Pags Show. Thanks a lot for stopping by. Lots going on this hour. It'll be the first edition of Pags and Pags Talk Smack. I think that's what we're calling it.
9: Yes, it is.
8: And we're just sitting here talking about stuff. Big trades happening, big moves happening in the NBA. This is not a sports show. I know a lot of you are turned off by the NBA, and you have every right to be. We like the NBA. Sam and I sort of the daddy-daughter bonding over the Spurs for years. Yep. It's just a fun conversation about LeBron James is leaving the Lakers. Those of you who don't know, LeBron James has started with Cleveland, then went to Miami, and then went to Cleveland again, then went to the Lakers. Now, sounds like he wants to go to the Golden State Warriors. Now, for those of you who are younger, who think LeBron James is in some way the GOAT over Michael Jordan, get a life. Jordan stayed at one team, then he retired, then he came back where he had some ownership stake in the Wizards. He played a couple of years there, which, by the way, if you go look at the stats, weren't as bad as people say. But this guy brought 6 championships, 6-0 in the finals, 6 finals MVPs, MVP of the league umpteen number of times, all-star umpteen number of times, guys all-defensive team 9 times, defensive player of the year once. Give me a break. Plus, he got beaten up by the Boston Celtics and the bad boy Detroit Pistons. It's not even close. But LeBron James shopping again for a championship just bothers me. Should it bother me? Probably not. Is it really that important to me? No. But loyalty means something. Staying with a fan base that brought you there means something. And we talk about a lot of that during this conversation. Hopefully you like it. We'll do more because, same, sometimes we talk about this on the way home today. We get mired right in the politics of it all.
10: Yeah, sometimes we do. And, you know, it's good. It's the news of the day. I understand we need to deliver the meat and potatoes for the people. But sometimes you just got to, you know, like you always used to say, you know, sit back in your chair and just relax a little bit and have a conversation.
8: And I think people enjoy that because when I go off topic and just start talking about whatever, that's when mm-hmm. we get the most reaction.
10: Oh, so it's so fun.
8: This is us talking about whatever. Polo hates politics, too. He's like, yeah, less politics would be good.
11: It's always nice.
8: Polo, are you invested in the NBA at all in that you care about who the GOAT is or not?
11: It's Michael Jordan. I mean, there's really no question,
8: right? That's kind of dumb.
11: No.
8: It's kind of dumb to suggest anything else. Yeah. LeBron James is 4-6 in the finals. I mean, he lost 6 times. He's gone 10 times.
11: That's great that he went 10 times, but I mean, if you're
8: lost 4 times.
11: Win-loss ratio isn't, I mean.
8: It's 40%. That's an F. I'm just saying, just going to put it out there. And again,
11: he
8: you know.
11: Won I just, 4 times. He lost 6
8: right.
11: times.
8: Right. Okay, he's only won 40% of the times. That's an F.
11: I think you said he lost 4 times.
8: No, it was 4-6 is what he is.
11: Yeah.
8: And even if he goes to the Warriors, which, by the way, is an older team, we'll get into this in earnest in the conversation between Sam and I. And by the way, we went to the podcast studio today. If you haven't seen it yet, go check it out, you know, online. You'll see some of the podcast studio stuff that we've done. But, It's just interesting that he thinks he's going to go to a team that's even older than the team he's on, and somehow that's going to get him a championship. It's very strange. So we get into that. We have fun with it. Hopefully you guys will enjoy just a dad and daughter talking about sports and doing it with microphones and cameras. You know what I mean? That's what normal people do, right? Let's put a microphone and camera in our face.
10: Yeah. Well, you know what? It's funny because we are literally father and daughter, like you are my dad, and we talk all the time, nonstop, 24/7. So it's funny that, like, for one of the first times, we actually have a camera and microphone on us.
8: I mean, 4:30 in the morning, I'm getting text from Sam. I mean, that's a real thing. So, it's just what we do. So, I hope you'll like it. Stick around. Go check it out at the bottom. Now, I got to bring you this. Thomas Massey, who is on his way out, he lost the primary, is on his way out. He's shooting some shots. He has decided that we need to know who the names are of the people that are on the list of the sexual allegations in Congress where millions and millions of dollars of taxpayer money has been paid out to shut people up. And I agree with that. Nancy Mace agrees with that. Many others agree with that. Why wouldn't you agree with that? It's kind of ridiculous that anybody would disagree with that. I don't like a lot of what Thomas Massey had to say recently. Seems to be breaking away from what I thought was conservatism, although he would make the argument he does believe in conservatism. In fact, he wants to spend less, which I agree with. But there's some things that I don't agree with. That this, who disagrees with this? I guess only the people that had these allegations paid off would disagree with it. They did take a vote on this. He proposed a resolution to increase the transparency over how taxpayer money is being spent to hide the sexual allegations against members of the House. This might be also the Senate. I think this is just the House. And I'll tell you what the vote was. Don't anybody look it up, because they did vote on this. But here's Massey.
12: For what purposes does the gentleman from Kentucky seek recognition?
13: Mr. Speaker, pursuant to Clause 2A1 of Rule 9, I rise to give notice of my intent to raise a question of the privileges of the House. The form of the resolution is as follows. Directing the Committee on Ethics to preserve and publicly release records relating to monetary settlements involving acts of sexual harassment, whereas
8: preserve and release. I like it. They've been using the slush fund of your money and mine to brush this stuff under the rug, under the carpet, and we just don't get to know. who's using our money to make people shut up about whatever sexual activity they were alleged to have had.
13: Transparency is essential for accountability in government. Whereas sexual harassment and unwelcome sexual advances by members, delegates, or residents, commissioners, in violation of Clause 9 and Clause 18 of Rule 23 of the Rules of the House, affect the safety, dignity, and the integrity of the proceedings of the House of Representatives. Now, therefore, be it resolved. That with respect to reviews, investigations, or matters which the Committee on Ethics or the Office of Congressional Workplace Rights have reviewed, conducted, or facilitated, the Committee on Ethics and the Office of Congressional Workplace Rights shall, not later than 60 days after the adoption of this resolution, make publicly available a single consolidated list that sets forth separately for each member, delegate, or resident commissioner the name of each member, delegate, or resident commissioner who was the subject of any review or investigation involving a violation of Clause 9 of Rule 23 of the Rules of the House.
8: I mean, there's so much legal speak here, but he's basically saying, I'll encapsulate what he just said, we have to have the name, we have to have the allegation, we have to have how much of the taxpayer dollar was spent.
13: Representatives. As it pertains to acts of sexual harassment.
8: And by the way, this is only for the House.
13: Or Clause 18 of Rule 23 of the Rules of the House of Representatives, or any case involving sexual harassment or sexual abuse if it resulted in a payment of taxpayer funds, and adjacent to each such name, the total amount of taxpayer funds included in all settlements, payments, reimbursements, awards, or other financial considerations paid in connection with such matters. The aggregate total amount of taxpayer funds included in all settlements, payments, reimbursements, awards, or other financial considerations paid in connection with such reviews, investigations, or matters involving members, delegates, or resident commissioners that did not in any portion of the settlement involve sexual harassment, sexual abuse, or sexual misconduct. The aggregate total amount of taxpayer funds included in all settlements, payments, reimbursements, awards, or other financial considerations paid in connection with such reviews, investigations, or matters involving, in part or in full, sexual harassment, sexual abuse, or sexual misconduct by employees of the House of Representatives.
8: Let me ask you this. Why does he have to do all this? You know what I mean? Why does he have to do all this? Why isn't it common sense? There's a sexual harassment allegation. There's a sexual relationship allegation. There's an allegation of this, that, the other when it comes to a member of the House of Representatives and somebody who is in their employ or a subordinate or whatever, or maybe even another member alleging it. Why aren't we notified immediately? Listen, we need some of your money because this person's alleging this, and instead of going through the actual case and having a hearing in the House or going to court, I mean, I just go to court. Let's have the allegations publicly aired. Let's have cameras in the courtroom. Let's have this done. If they're not guilty, then the person gets no money. If they're guilty, the person gets money. You know, and by the way, they should probably lose any standing they have in the House, if not be expelled. I mean, instead of expelling members of the House of Representatives that have allegations of sexual misconduct somehow, they're paying people off and letting those who have the allegations just stay on like it's no big deal. I haven't had this situation in my life, and I've been working since I was 12. But from what I understand, if you're accused of sexual harassment and you did it, you don't work there anymore. I would think that's a given. That's a no-brainer. But he's got to go through all this legalese and you know, centuries old or two centuries old verbatim and verbiage. And let me say these long. I mean, I wish he could just say, here's one paragraph. If you have allegations of sexual harassment against you and we paid the people off to stay quiet about it, we're going to put your name out there.
13: And the aggregate total amount of taxpayer funds included in all settlements, payments, reimbursements, awards, or other financial considerations paid in connection with such reviews, investigations, or matters involving conduct by employees of the House of Representatives that did not in any portion of the settlement involve sexual harassment, sexual abuse, or sexual misconduct. That for the purposes of this resolution, any such settlement, payment, reimbursement, award, or other financial consideration shall be treated as involving sexual harassment, sexual abuse, or sexual misconduct if sexual harassment, sexual abuse, or sexual misconduct was any component of the matter, regardless of whether the matter also involved was classified as or was resolved under another claim, violation, or category.
8: I mean, it's pretty simple. What's the question?
14: Under
12: under Rule 9, a resolution offer.
8: I'm not going to have that the actual vote, because that's another minute long. There are 435 members of the House of Representatives. 435. 420 voted here. Now, does that mean that the 15 that didn't vote are somehow connected to this? I don't know. I have no idea. I would like to know why 15 members didn't vote. What is that? It's a lot of people. But what do you think? Sam, did you see what the vote was? Do you know?
10: No.
8: Do you think it passed?
10: No.
8: Paul, you think it passed?
11: No.
8: Not only did it pass, it was 420 to nothing.
10: What?
8: Oh, yeah.
10: Wow.
8: So that raises the question even more, right? Why didn't the 15 yes. vote? I mean, it's...
10: Yeah.
8: Sam, weird. I need you to go to the AI and ask a simple question. Why were there only 420 votes today on Thomas Massie's resolution and not 435? I mean, I think that a couple passed away, so you might have a couple of seats that have to be filled. But why didn't the other ones vote? Did they abstain? Were they not there? I mean, why wasn't there a vote? I mean, if I'm in the House and I'm clean as a whistle, which I would be, then I would have voted. So let me know what AI finds out. 833-JOE-PAGS, 833-563-7247, joepags.com. Scroll down, click on contact at the website. Go check that out. Don't forget to go to YouTube and check out the latest upload. Mike Davis, that full interview, it's going to blow your mind. He says the most egregious and lawless ruling he's ever seen in his life from the Supreme Court on birthright. But when it comes to this, why did they have to go through all the rigmarole? Why not just say, hey, we're not going to have a slush fund to pay people off for sexual harassment allegations? And B, here are the names. But it's 420 to nothing. Sam, does it immediately tell you why 15 people didn't vote?
10: Well, one was just voted present. That was Nancy Mace, actually, surprisingly to me. And the others were absent.
8: Why would she vote present? She wanted this, too. She wants it released.
10: Yeah.
8: That's interesting. We'll have to text Nancy during the break. 833-JOE-PAGS, 833-563-7247, joepags.com. We're coming right back. Stay here.
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13: Glad to have you. Thanks. I appreciate you stopping by. Pags and Pags talk smack about the NBA at the bottom of the hour. Don't miss that from the podcast studio. It was a lot of fun. We're going to do more of that. I actually called it episode one, Sam, as if there's going to be more. I did.
14: I mean, maybe there will be. You never know.
13: Called it episode one. You never know. You go there and talk about whatever. It's funny because we were there, and I was like, hey, why don't we do something while we're here? And you're like, yeah, why don't we do something? I was like, well, what are we going to talk about? I got nothing to talk about.
14: Right.
13: And and I was like, you know, did you say LeBron James, or did I bring him up?
14: Yeah, that was me. I was like, what is the hot story right now? So I just like pulled it up on my phone, and I was like, LeBron James? What? Why is he trending? He's like 45.
13: You see who got traded today?
14: Who? Oh, yeah, I did. I think. I don't think it's official yet, though.
13: It's official. The one I'm talking about. What are you talking about?
14: I'm talking about number two.
13: Yeah, he got traded.
14: It's official?
13: It is.
14: Since when?
13: Yeah.
14: What?
13: Kawhi Leonard leaving the Los Angeles Clippers, going back to the Toronto Raptors.
14: Yes, he is.
13: Where he won a championship.
14: Well, good for him, I guess.
13: Why are you mad at that? You're not a Clippers fan.
14: I'm mad at him. I'm still mad at him from like 6 years ago or whatever.
13: Well, I held out hope for a moment that he'd be coming back to the Spurs because he asked for a trade, I guess.
14: I don't want him back.
13: Oh, you would have taken him back in a heartbeat. You know you would have.
14: Mm-mm. Neat.
13: Liar. You would have been very happy to take him back.
14: No, I like Wemby.
13: Wemby's good, but Wemby's got to mature out a little bit. We talked about this before. Yeah. I think that, you know, when you're 22, you act like that, I guess. And he's like 7'4", 7'5", whatever. And he's a full-grown man. And then some. Right, 97 pounds. They just weighed him. I think he's going to grow into that maturity. Because at one thought, you're like, hey, he's a pretty mature guy. And then second thought, he's like, I'm in your head. I'm in your brain. I mean, I don't know. Yeah. You know what I mean? Yeah. There's a little something there. Yeah. But we love him, and we think that he's going to be great for the next 20 years. You think he'll play for 20 years?
14: I don't know. I mean, I feel like in today's day and age, there are so many injuries and they're so bad that it is rare to see someone like LeBron go into their 40s and still be playing.
13: Yeah, it is. No, it's extremely rare. I think the last person who did it was Vince Carter, was 40 or 41, and Jordan was playing when he was 40. But again, I mean, not like the Jordan that he was before. LeBron's still playing at a high level, although he was the third option on that team, and that might have gone into why he's leaving too. But we'll see. He's not signed with the Warriors, but that's the allegation. We get into it in depth at the bottom of the hour. Meantime, I'm going to give you an update on Nancy Guthrie. This is from The Hill. Arizona Sheriff addresses latest Nancy Guthrie email. There's our lady. It is Jennifer Coffendaffer talking about it. This is by Steph Whiteside. The Arizona Sheriff, whose department is investigating the disappearance of Nancy Guthrie, has spoken out after a new letter claimed to have evidence on two suspects. TMZ reported that a person emailed the outlet saying they have a phone with video of the main suspect in the case, along with pictures, names, and addresses of two people involved in a Bitcoin address. It is one of several emails the media outlet has received that purport to have information on who's behind the abduction of 84-year-old Guthrie, with the writer offering to send information in exchange for moolah, for money. TMZ said it forwarded the note to the FBI, and it is done as it's done with previous notes. Pima County Sheriff Chris Nanos said on an Arizona radio station Friday he didn't believe the email is legitimate. He referenced the other ransom notes that have been sent in the cases, some of which have been deemed to be fake. It was recently revealed that one early ransom note said that Guthrie was buried in nature and expressed remorse for her death. Nanos praised those who have shared genuine tips with investigators, but noted that the downside of a widespread attention on the case is that people send in false information or fake ransom notes, tying up investigators. He should just admit that he sucks as a sheriff. Maybe he should just say that. I think that would be appropriate. Continues to say, authorities believe the mother of TV anchor Savannah Guthrie was abducted from her Arizona home in the early hours of February 1st, 2026. Nearly 5 months later, authorities have not publicly identified any suspects or shared any indication of where they believe Guthrie may have been taken. Why would they write that? Authorities believe the mother of TV anchor Savannah Guthrie was abducted from her Arizona home in the early hours of February 1st, 2026. They don't believe that it happened. I mean, did I miss something? Is there some question about whether she was kidnapped? I don't think so. I think the answer is no. That's actually very strange to me. So that's the update on that. And I'm not going to have time to get into this. I was going to. We don't really have the time for it. Let me just give you the headline, and maybe we'll circle back to this tomorrow. We'll see. Why are people going into New York City sewer systems? Dun, dun, dun. This is from News Nation. There's a strange mystery unfolding in New York City, and it's underground. Videos of people entering the sewers in the city have quickly spread online, the most recent one being taken May 5th, which shows three people uncovering a sewer in Queens, going down one by one, and never being seen coming back up. Are they living in there? Sam, are they living in the sewer?
14: You know, when we were there, there were rumors.
13: Dude, that is so nasty. I mean, there are parts of New York City that smell already because they put garbage out it all day, all hours of the day. But there are other places that are pristine. I can't imagine what it smells like inside the sewer system in New York City. I've never gone down through a manhole cover or through a manhole. I've never done that. That's very strange. But, I would have an idea. Go and get them out and say you can't live in the sewer system. 833-JOE-PAGS, 833-563-7247, joepags.com. Pags and Pags talk smack about LeBron. 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
16: News. I'm John Saucier. Big ruling from the Supreme Court today upholds birthright citizenship. That means babies who are born on U.S. soil are American citizens, regardless of their parents' status. Vice President J.D. Vance tells Fox he thinks this ruling is dangerous.
17: It's just a preposterous ruling, and the absurdity of that outcome suggests why the Supreme Court should have went the other way.
16: At a rally in New York City that was led by those who brought the case to the Supreme Court, Maran Awada is president and CEO of the New York Immigration Coalition.
18: Today's ruling means that hundreds of thousands of families can breathe a little bit easier and know that their child is here to stay.
16: Chief Justice John Roberts said in the court's ruling, the framers of the 14th Amendment extended citizenship to every freeborn person in this land. President Trump on Truth Social calling on Congress to work on ending, quote, expensive and unfair to our country birthright citizenship. 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
10: Here's your Wild Horse Resort and Casino weather update. Tonight, the skies will be mostly clear with winds averaging around 11 to 16 miles an hour with gusts as high as 30 miles an hour while temperatures settle near 50 degrees. Tomorrow, you'll see sunny skies with winds averaging around 5 to 15 miles an hour with gusts as high as 25 miles an hour while temperatures reach highs near 80 degrees. It's fire season, so listen in and stay connected with the latest breaking news updates with the Elkhorn mobile app. Download the app today.
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13: Glad to have you welcome back. It's a new segment of the program. I'm going to call Joe and Sam Talking Smack. Why not?
1: I love it.
13: No, it doesn't mean that we're going to talk smack at each other or insult each other. Well, it's not going to mean that. Don't okay. do that to your dad.
1: All right.
13: That said, I do want to talk about something, and it's going to be basketball. If you guys don't like basketball, it's up to you if you want to take off and leave. It's up to you if you don't want to leave. This is not really going to be about X's and O's. It's not going to be about how a team can readjust. And right now, you got a big trading season that's going on in the NBA. Sam and I have been NBA fans for a long time. We're based, of course, here in San Antonio.
1: Go Spurs, go.
13: Yeah, go Spurs, go. If you're saying, let's go Spurs, you're not really a Spurs fan, that's for sure. Mm-hmm. Sam, we want to make sure we don't go over time here so we know where we are, right?
1: Yes.
13: All right. LeBron James. I'm not going to do the whole, maybe we will, but the whole GOAT argument is kind of a dumb argument. LeBron James is not the greatest of all time. That's what GOAT stands for. He's not. He's certainly had probably the greatest career. He's been doing it for, 21, 22 years. That's amazing. To stay healthy that long and to be playing at a high level for that long is really good.
1: Yeah.
13: My biggest problem with LeBron James is, A, he's called himself the GOAT.
1: Oh, I hate that.
13: What is that?
1: That's so annoying, right?
13: I mean,
1: yeah.
13: I have in my career said things like, that was great, or I did really well there.
1: Oh, yeah.
13: And that comes off that comes off as kind of okay, but also kind of not humble enough. People really do like when people are humble, confident, not arrogant. LeBron James comes off as arrogant because he needs the world to say he's the GOAT. And when they won some championship a few years ago, and he said, that's what makes me the GOAT. You can't say that. Michael Jordan never said that. But the reason why I bring up LeBron James is not just to drag him. It's not even about how great his career has been, which has been great. He might be in the top five players of all time, and you can argue with me if you want. By the way, you being a younger generation, do you think he's the greatest of all time?
1: I mean, yeah, I think so. I think he's up there, but at the same time, I mean, Kawhi's so good, and I really think that Wemby's the next GOAT. So,
13: well, Wemby's not the GOAT yet because he's only played for a short amount of time, but I'm glad you brought up Kawhi.
1: Yeah.

0: Nolan Ryan pitched, you thought at any moment he might throw 105 miles an hour. You're like, holy man, that guy's unbelievable. The eyeball test and the expectation test is something that you really do gauge sports on.
1: Oh, yeah.
0: So when you watch Kawhi play,
1: yeah.
0: Oh, and Sam has taken some of the best pictures of Kawhi blocking shots and everything so in history, you expected he would block a shot.
1: Absolutely.
0: You expected he would shut somebody down defensively.
1: 100%.
0: You expected he might go nuts and get 30 points. When Michael Jordan played, you knew something was about to happen. You know what I mean?
1: That's cool.
0: Now, you and I have seen LeBron James play, and I want your thoughts on this. Yeah. Do you remember when he was first coming up with the Cleveland Cavaliers, playing the Spurs? You and I were in the stadium here. I think they called it the SBA Center at the time, or maybe the AT&T Center. Yeah. But we were here in the stadium, and we watched, and I don't know if you noticed this, but LeBron James on defense didn't do anything.
1: Really?
0: He just sort of held his shorts down at the other end.
1: Really?
0: You know, he wasn't really into it.
1: Right.
0: And then when it's time to play offense, he would go dunk on somebody or whatever.
1: Oh, okay.
0: Michael Jordan, 9-time defensive first team.
1: Wow.
0: As the top scorer in the league.
1: Right.
0: 10-time scoring champion.
1: Wow.
0: 6 times NBA champion. 6 times NBA MVP in the championship.
1: Wow.
0: Also, many times in an MVP in the league. He wasn't the MVP a couple of years where he should have been. Karl Malone got it once. He shouldn't have.
1: I'm sure he was
0: Magic
1: bad.
0: Johnson got it once. He shouldn't have.
1: Right.
0: And I think Charles Barkley got it once, and he shouldn't have. Michael Jordan once, for a season, averaged 37 points a game.
1: Wow.
0: 37.
1: That is GOAT material,
0: I mean, if you average 30 now, you're like the king of the world.
1: Yeah.
0: 37 points while playing defense.
1: Nuts.
0: So for me, the eyeball test was I would watch a two-hour game.
1: Right.
0: You can't watch a two-hour Michael Jordan game. He doesn't play anymore.
1: That's true.
0: I watched him through the early 80s, through the 90s, and then he retired in 1988. Came back with the Wizards for a couple of years. He actually was pretty good at 40 years old.
1: Really?
0: But all that said, LeBron James has a better career. He's not ever going to be the GOAT. Why did I bring him up? Allegiance. Loyalty.
1: Mm-hmm. So important.
0: It bothers me.
1: Yeah, it does.
0: Sam, when somebody's on a team, I think you should stay with that team. Who's my favorite football player ever?
1: Dan Marino.
0: Yes. Sam knows this. I've got pictures, signed pictures. Yep. I've got footballs. I've got all that.
1: Yeah.
0: Love the Dolphins. Grew up watching Dan Marino. I graduated high school in 1984. Dan Marino came into the league, I think, in 1983, and was just the best pure passer we've ever seen. That's my favorite player ever on my favorite team.
1: Mm-hmm.
0: He played in his entire, I think it was 17 years.
1: Wow.
0: With the Miami Dolphins.
1: Wow.
0: Now, he didn't get a championship. They went to the Super Bowl, got beaten by the 49ers, I think, in 85. But having said that, the guy stayed with the team. And there was a rumor that he was going to go to the Pittsburgh Steelers.
1: Oh.
0: I was mad.
1: Were you?
0: And Dan Marino is from Pittsburgh.
1: Is he really?
0: So that might have made sense. And he at one point said, well, you'd like to think that you're not going to play your whole career with one team. He wasn't getting along with the Dolphins or whatever. But talk to me about loyalty. He didn't leave. He stayed with the Dolphins, which I felt really good about.
1: Right.
0: And there's a reason why I bring this up. And it could be loyalty in your life, loyalty in your family, loyalty in your job, loyalty in your neighborhood, whatever it happens to be.
1: Right.
0: Tell me about that. Because LeBron James went from Cleveland to Miami.
1: I never thought he was going to leave Cleveland, by the way. Which
0: He's from Cleveland.
1: Yeah. I mean, why would you ever leave your home city and your family? I mean, I get it. You're making millions of dollars. You can travel easily. But when he went to the Heat, I felt betrayed for the Cavaliers.
0: Cavaliers, yeah. They were burning his jersey.
1: Oh, I was mad. I was like, how could someone do this? I could not believe it. I really couldn't. And then he went to the Heat, which was cool, and I think they won a championship on the Spurs.
0: Two.
1: I'm mad about it still.
0: In 2013, let's be as clear as we can. Kawhi Leonard, who we just talked about, missed a free throw or two.
1: Oh,
0: and then Ray Allen hits a shot, a ridiculous three from the corner to win the game for the Heat.
1: I mean,
0: they had the champagne was chilled. The Spurs were ready in 2013 to celebrate. The Spurs out, they kicked their butts. They kicked their asses in that series. So the next year, what happened? The Spurs came back and they beat them next year.
1: Right.
0: The same two teams, and they smoked them.
1: Right.
0: But that said, he goes from Cleveland to Miami.
1: Yeah.
0: Then he goes from Miami to back to Cleveland.
1: Does he really?
0: Where he wins a championship.
1: Oh my gosh, I forgot about
0: that. Goes from Cleveland to L.A. to the Lakers.
1: Is he just like bar hopping at this point?
0: Where he is right now. And now today, the reason why I even bring up loyalty in this sport at all is because today he announced he's not staying with the Lakers. He won a championship with the Lakers in the bubble season, which is stupid.
1: Right.
0: That shouldn't even count.
1: Right.
0: So he's got four. You have any championships he's lost?
1: Probably four.
0: Six.
1: Oh, ouch.
0: He's 4-6.

0: Ooh.
1: And NBA championships.
0: Ooh.
1: Did I tell you what the record was for Jordan? Pretty sure I just did a little while ago.
0: Six?
1: 6-0. He went six times, won six times, got the MVP six times.
0: Right.
1: So there really is no argument about the GOAT. But tell me your thoughts when you hear LeBron James has told the Lakers they have Luka Doncic, they have Austin Reeves.
0: Yep.
1: They've got an amazing team. Yeah, they've got an amazing future. He's decided, I'm not going to stay with the Lakers.
0: I think he doesn't want to feel old around these new people. I think that these guys are coming in, they're going to have all this energy, and all of a sudden he's going to be the old guy on the bench. He's not going to be outperforming everyone else. He wants to be the star player on the team. That's what I think.
1: This is why I'm calling this segment Talking Smack. You're wrong. There you go. The reason why he's leaving is because he wants to go to the Warriors.
0: Right.
1: The Golden State Warriors still have Steph Curry.
0: True, yeah.
1: They still have Draymond Green. And he thinks he can get another championship.
0: You think so?
1: He's championship shopping.
0: You think that Steph Curry's ankles are going to hold up?
1: No. Steph Curry is not the GOAT because he's been injured too much.
0: Yeah.
1: He's probably the best pure three-point shooter we've ever had.
0: True.
1: And again, if you don't like sports, this isn't really about sports. It's more about loyalty.
0: True.
1: So hearing about him going from team to team to team to team to team, he's obviously championship shopping, and it bothers me.
0: Yeah, I hate that.
1: You know what I mean? Like, I would not want to, like, I want my show to be number one. And it is, by the way.
0: Yeah.
1: I want it to be number one wherever we happen to be. Mm-hmm. And we have always been very loyal to those who take care of us.
0: Yes.
1: I would not, because somebody across the street was getting better ratings, try to get out of my contract and go across the street.
0: Right.
1: I feel better about lifting up where I work and making it better.
0: Absolutely.
1: So when you see LeBron James do that, a guy who's worth hundreds of millions of dollars, if not a billion, he's worth a lot of money, you see him just shopping for a trophy. It just sounds so juvenile to me.
0: You know what?
1: Lift up every team that you're on. Make that team better that you're
0: on. Or if you're done playing, be a coach.
1: Yeah.
0: I don't know. I think he's old enough to be a coach now. I think the Spurs coach is probably younger than him at this point, which is nuts. I mean, if you're looking for those rings.
1: Mitch Johnson, I think, is like 35 or 39.
0: Yeah, he's young.
1: And James is in his 40s.
0: Yeah, I'm just saying, like, maybe start coaching, start helping, you know, because he was drafted from high school, right?
1: Yes.
0: So start helping other high schoolers get drafted, teach people, spread the love a little bit. Like, what are you doing? You're old news at this point, unfortunately.
1: If he were to get, I don't think this is a difficult question, maybe, and I want to know what you guys think about this too. Just go to joepags.com, scroll down, click on contact. If he were to get two more championships,
0: okay,
1: and then his record would be 6-6.
0: Mm-hmm. Still 50-50.
1: I mean, is he then the GOAT over Michael Jordan if he's got six?
0: No, I mean, Jordan has a whole shoe line. Does LeBron? I don't think so.
1: LeBron wears number 23 because of Michael Jordan.
0: Well, there you go.
1: I mean,
0: who's the GOAT? I mean, honestly.
1: How are you the GOAT? You're wearing the GOAT's number.
0: That's so true.
1: So, I mean, if he goes to Golden State, I wonder, do people think that's a good move? You don't just do it for the awards.
0: Right.
1: Like on the talkers list, and you know that I'm proud of this, but I don't talk about it that much.
0: Yeah.
1: We've been in the top 10 for a long time. I'm number 7 in the world or whatever it is out of thousands of talk show hosts.
0: I'm so proud of you.
1: Thank you, and I'm proud that you've helped me get there. But Hannity's number 1, I'm number 7. In the top 10. Been in the top 10 a long time. I wouldn't do something to make my rating go up other than do the best show I could.
0: That's what we do every night.
1: Where I live, where I am, where I do it. Either in this studio, which by the way is the podcast studio if you're watching. This is, I mean, it's an awesome studio that Sam designed. I would just try to move up that list by organically doing really well.
0: Yeah, absolutely.
1: And when you're on a team like the Lakers that's going to spend money to get you more people around you, I don't know what you're thinking to say, I'm not going to stay with the Lakers.
0: I don't get
1: unless
0: it.
1: Something happened behind the scenes. Like, I don't think Magic Johnson is a big fan of LeBron James.
0: Right.
1: And Magic is always still very involved in the Lakers.
0: Yeah, he is, yeah.
1: So the loyalty question, I think it's a viable one. Yeah. Even if he were statistically equal to Jordan, which he's not. I mean, he's got more points than Jordan, but he's played a lot longer.
0: A lot longer.
1: Right. Even if he were statistically equal, championship shopping to me is a disqualifier.
0: I hate it. I think it makes me feel gross almost, you know, because I just don't think that you should do that as a sports person. First of all, it's all about team. Like, you're building up your team. You're building up all of your fan base. They're all buying the jersey. And what are they going to do? Burn these jerseys now too? I mean, that's what's going to happen. And it's ridiculous. It makes people feel like, okay, well, where is he going to go next? Should I even buy a jersey? Should I even go to these games and support him? Like, I wouldn't if I were the Lakers or the Warriors. It's just, that would suck.
1: The only move that I think would be a good move is to go back home.
0: Yeah.
1: If he decided to go back to Cleveland and sort of, let's finish it in Cleveland.
0: Yeah.
1: That would make sense to me. I don't think he ever should have left. But again, he was championship shopping. Yeah. I remember when he went to Miami and they were burning his jersey in Cleveland. And he said, he sat there with Dwayne Wade and Chris Bosh. Mm-hmm. And he said, not one championship, not two championships, not four championships, not five, not six championships. They thought they were going to just win everything every year. And it turned out, you know, a team like the Spurs had something else to say.
0: Yeah.
1: They also lost to the Mavericks. Oh, well, they were not anywhere near the quality of a team as the Spurs were. And I think Miami thought that they were just going to be handed the championships because they had these three people. That's something Jordan never did. He never said, surround me with other all-stars. Now, Scottie Pippen certainly is a perennial one of the best players who ever played. Mm-hmm. But, I mean, you had two very different teams that won a three-peat. Then he retired for 2 years and played baseball, came back and won a three-peat with like a completely different looking team.
0: Right.
1: Like Dennis Rodman was on the next team, and then you had some others that were on the next team. It just, I don't think there's a comparison. And when people talk about championships, mm-hmm. you know how many championships Robert Horry has?
0: No.
1: I think he's got seven.
0: Oh, wow. I don't even know who that is.
1: Robert Horry, Big Shot Rob, Big Shot Bob. He used to play for the Spurs. You do know who that is.
0: Oh, yeah, okay.
1: I actually talked to him once on the sideline.
0: Oh.
1: At the Spurs game, we used to do the Spurs.
0: Recap.
1: We would do the recap. We'd do my show, and it was only in San Antonio. My show. So when the Spurs played, the station I was on played the Spurs, so I was preempted. Okay. Sam and I would go and watch the game.
0: Right.
1: I'm like, okay, I'm done after an hour and a half. I can watch the game now.
0: Yeah.
1: Robert Horry walked up once. He sort of gave me a fist bump, and I said, "Why do people think you look like Will Smith?" He said, "Right. I don't look anything like Will Smith." So a really nice guy. If you looked him up, you'll know exactly who Robert Horry is. But I think he's got seven. I'm willing to be wrong. It might be five. But he's got a lot of championships. Does that make him better than Jordan?
0: No.
1: Of course not.
0: No,
1: not even close. Robert Horry will tell you I'm not better than Jordan.
0: Right.
1: Because there are people who ride the bench. There are people who are pieces of the puzzle.
0: Right.
1: People who are pieces of the team that end up winning the championship with you. It doesn't mean that they're somehow a better player.
0: Right.
1: You've got to see how they did it. You've got to see who was the leader of the team when they did it. You've got to see how many times they lost in the finals. Did I mention Jordan never lost? In the finals.
0: Oh, wow.
1: If he got there, he won. 6-0.
0: Oh, yeah. 6-0. Yeah.
1: So, I mean, for me, and again, we are casual basketball fans. We used to be really, really into it.
0: Yeah.
1: I think this is going to actually tarnish
0: his
1: history. What do you think?
0: You know, I think it's going to, well, first of all, his history is already pretty tarnished for just shopping around and skipping around. And, like, for being so famous, you wouldn't think someone would switch around teams this much. It is a little insane, especially at his age. But it kind of reminds me of like the Gen X or not the Gen X, the Gen Z thing where it's like, hey, stay at a job for a couple years, job shop around, try to get as much money as you possibly can. Loyalty is completely dead. No one cares if you stay at a company for a certain amount of time. And maybe I'm old school, but I just don't think that's true. I think loyalty matters. And I think that staying with the team or staying with, you know, a group of people or friends, like, you know, you just can't replace that kind of a relationship. And I think a lot of younger people are led to believe that you can.
1: Yeah. No, I agree with you. Will you do me a favor and go watch some Michael Jordan?
0: Yeah, absolutely. I watch his highlights all the time. You know what I mean? But I've never seen a full game. And when I do watch the highlights, something that stands out to me above anything else is just how much energy these teams have. Like, they're putting on a show. They're having fun. They're, like, teasing each other. They're not flopping around. And, oh, my God, I got a foul. Oh, my God. Oh, someone hit me in the head. Like, oh, let me just flop across.
1: If you watch some Michael Jordan, the Bulls versus the Pistons from the late 80s, early 90s.
0: The finals game?
1: You will see them beating him up, punching him in the face, throwing him to the ground.
0: Right.
1: And he was thinner.
0: Right.
1: So then he went and worked out. He came back and he was bigger and stronger.
0: Right.
1: But those fouls today will get you ejected from a game.
0: 100%.
1: Back then it was barely a foul.
0: Yeah.
1: So people talk about the difference in the game. If Michael Jordan played today in a game where you can't touch the guy.
0: Right. Yeah.
1: He'd average 50.
0: Yeah. Oh, yeah.
1: And you can't touch him?
0: Yeah. I mean, I just think the foul, I can't even, like, that's why I haven't watched basketball in a couple years up to this point, because the Spurs did so good this year and I didn't want to watch them.
1: We did watch,
0: But it's because of all the flopping. It's because of all the fouls. It's because just let them play ball. Like, I just want to watch a game. I don't want to watch a whistle and a free throw and who cares? Just play.
1: You know who arguably is the biggest flopper in NBA history?
0: Ooh.
1: LeBron James.
0: Oh, flopper.
1: You've got, I mean, honestly, let's reenact it right now. I want you to wave your hand near the microphone. Oh, yeah.
0: First of all, how high are your socks?
1: These are high. These are high socks.
0: Oh yeah.
1: We're not playing socks. Around.
0: There it is.
1: Oh yeah. I'm old. We wear the really high socks.
0: Honestly, so, I had a lot of fun doing this.
1: Listen, doing Talking Smack with Sam is something cool. We might come to the podcast studio a couple of times a month, maybe once a month. Yep. 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
1: 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Since I started taking it, I've been lifting like when we played for Coach Carter. 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
8: The major averages finishing higher to close out the second quarter, with the Dow scoring its 19th record close of the year, with both the NASDAQ and S&P 500 wrapping up their best quarter in 6 years, while the Dow posted its best quarter since 2022. Stocks showing resilience through war and inflation worries. The tech sector ending a bearish month on a strong note as chip stocks lead the sector sharply higher, even as AI spending worries still linger. The Magnificent Seven big cap tech stocks were mostly higher on Tuesday, but down sharply for the month. Second quarter earnings season kicks off in a couple of weeks, with big banks' financial results seen as the next market catalyst. The Dow up 136 points, the NASDAQ higher by 394, S&P 500 up 59. That's your Fox Business Report. I'm Hillary Barsky, invested in you.
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19: Here's your Wild Horse Resort and Casino weather update. Tonight, the skies will be mostly clear with winds averaging around 11 to 16 miles an hour with gusts as high as 30 miles an hour while temperatures settle near 50 degrees. Tomorrow, you'll see sunny skies with winds averaging around 5 to 15 miles an hour with gusts as high as 25 miles an hour while temperatures reach highs near 80 degrees. 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
21: He calls the ruling preposterous. I'm Lisa Lacera, Fox News. Vice President J.D. Vance reacting after the Supreme Court affirmed birthright citizenship.
22: The fact that this case was a 5-4 decision effectively means that the concept of birthright citizenship, which is an absurdity to the 14th Amendment, that concept is hanging by a thread.
21: On Fox's The Ingram Angle, the court rejected an executive order from President Trump that prevented children born in the U.S. to parents in the country illegally or temporarily from becoming citizens. On the heels of the ruling, the Justice Department says it's clamping down on what it calls birth tourism.
23: In a memo to federal prosecutors, Assistant Attorney General Colin McDonald says the DOJ will hold accountable those who engage in unlawful conduct, like false visa applications. A majority of Supreme Court justices blocked an executive order from President Trump that was intended to prevent automatic citizenship to children born in the U.S., the parents in the country illegally or temporarily. Chief Justice John Roberts concludes the 14th Amendment ensures any person born on U.S. soil is a U.S. citizen.
21: Fox's Jared Halpern at the White House. In another key ruling today, justices sided with West Virginia and Ohio, allowing them to ban transgender girls and women from female sports teams. Justice Brett Kavanaugh wrote the majority opinion, saying states have an interest in to protect biological females and ensure competitive fairness. The number of dead from last week's earthquakes in Venezuela has grown to more than 1,900 as aid groups warn Venezuela's healthcare system is near its limit.
24: Christian aid organization Samaritan's Purse opened its biggest field hospital in La Guaira today. It provides services like x-rays and operating rooms for those injured during the disaster.
21: Fox's Nate Foy in La Guaira, Venezuela. 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
21: Michigan's Attorney General has stopped a betting website from operating in her state for the moment.
0: Michigan Attorney General Dana Nessel has gotten a state judge to issue a temporary injunction that prevents Kalshi, a betting site, from doing business with state residents. She argues Kalshi was violating the state's lawful sports betting act, which regulates mobile wagering. Nessel said the state law exists to shield Michigan residents from unlicensed predatory operators. An official with Kalshi said it will comply with the order, but pointed out the company follows federal trading laws, not in-state gaming statutes. The injunction will stand as the case moves through the courts. Grinnell Scott, Fox News.
21: The Trump administration says it will freeze federal funding to New York's Medicaid Fraud Control Unit, the state agency responsible for investigating and prosecuting fraud in the government health care program. The Department of Health and Human Services accused the state of not securing enough criminal indictments, and it claims millions of dollars in funding would be suspended through at least September 30th. The New York Attorney General's office disputes that claim, saying it's long recognized as a national leader in effectively investigating and prosecuting Medicaid fraud schemes. A shakeup in the NBA as the Lakers lose future Hall of Famer LeBron James.
1: The 41-year-old four-time NBA champion, all-time leading scorer, and 22-time All-Star has informed the Los Angeles Lakers that after eight seasons, he's moving on and that he'll play a 24th season in the NBA in 2026-27. James, who has played more games, more playoff games, more minutes, and who in a Lakers uniform broke the all-time scoring record in 2023, long held by Lakers legend Kareem Abdul-Jabbar, will take his talents elsewhere as a free agent.
21: Fox's Jared Max. James played 11 total seasons with the Cavaliers. I'm Lee Silasera. This is Fox News.
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4: You're supposed to wear the hat. 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I would engage in so much fraud. I am a John Adams nightmare, but I'm honest about it. That's the difference between like people like me and Democrats. We're honest.
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6: Supreme Court has ruled in favor of Idaho and West Virginia laws. These are state laws now that ban transgender athletes from participating on female sports teams. So the challenges against those laws have now prevailed. Don't know what the breakdown was. Some thought it might be 9-0. Others were suggesting 7-2. We'll await that and bring in our legal panel, Jonathan Turley, Brett Tolman, former federal prosecutor, and Carrie Severino, former law clerk for Justice Thomas and president of JCN. Okay, Professor Turley, the Supreme Court rules in favor of those laws. Break it down.
7: This is what we anticipated after the oral argument. The justices appeared to view this as a matter left to the states. This is welcome news for many in the country. This is an issue that polls almost at 70% in favor of keeping sports to biological genders. So So this is likely to really spur on other states to follow suit in terms of their own laws. It also reflects the fact that the court previously, in fact last year, said that transgender status is not a protected class mm-hmm. in the sense of race or religion. So that is a consistent position. Particularly justices like Justice Barrett have been extremely outspoken on that point, saying that this is not going to happen, to treat transgender status as that same type of protected class. And during the argument, the litigators actually sort of tried to avoid that because they knew where the majority of the court was.
4: So I guess you could describe a win and a loss today, depending on how you look at these issues, whether when as it pertains to birthright citizenship and also as it pertains to all the trans, the dudes and girls sports, this big trans issue as well. And we're going to break all that down. I got to tell you, I'm pretty, wow, with the birthright citizenship. Yeah. Wow. I'm telling you what. And it's not as simple, guys, as we'll just have Congress make a law. Not as simple as that. And I'm going to explain why that is. So welcome to the radio program. You can watch the simulcast on anything but Rumble, which is garbage. And they hate us and they suppress us there. It's like you just have a bunch of fame whores who want to basically be the establishment. They want to be like YouTube. It's the same thing, just so you know. So you can watch us on X or Facebook or Channel 347 Direct TV. So that's how you can watch us do the radio show. And if I'm not gazing into your eyes, reading everything, it's because I don't have a prompter, because I can actually think, unlike cable news rejects. And I don't need a bunch of Z-list producers to write like cable news rejects do, because all the good ones stayed at Fox and TV, except for Kane and Juan. We can actually think on our own. So there you go. Can you tell that I'm pissed off?
8: Yeah.
4: Because this is the stupidest ruling I've ever, I mean, this is abysmal. So, we're going to dive into this, but can I vent? Just let me vent, because all this stuff happens right before I come on air. And your girl has just like a limited amount of time to react before you get me on air. So this is me kind of going through it. The birthright citizenship, and we're going to get into the transgender stuff, which I wasn't surprised on that. At all. I actually don't think any other of the legal experts were surprised by that one either. The one that did surprise me, and again, legal experts were trying to be very narrow, and I think this kind of fulfilled what they expected. But as it pertains to birthright citizenship and the 14th Amendment, I think it is a stretch for the liberal justices, along with Roberts and Barrett, to have come to the decision that they did. And I know this gets into the 14th Amendment, etc. It does. But the argument comes down to this: the jurisdiction thereof is what they keep relying on. And I think there's some fast and loose interpretations of that, right? I think there's some very fast and loose interpretations of this. So basically, an illegal alien can come here to the United States and can give birth, and that kid is just as much of an American as George Washington was. I find that to be absolute nonsense. And just so you know, the United States is one of a very few number of countries that even have this. France does not have birthright citizenship. Ireland does not have birthright citizenship. Morocco does not have birthright citizenship. Italy does not have birthright citizenship. Greece does not have birthright citizenship. Japan does not have birthright citizenship. Bahrain does not have birthright citizenship. Saudi Arabia does not have birthright citizenship. Spain does not have birthright citizenship. Belgium does not have birthright citizenship. Netherlands does not have birthright citizenship. How long would you like me to go? Finland does not have birthright citizenship. Sweden does not have birthright citizenship. But the United States is expected to. The United States is expected to be the country where the third world can dump its garbage and people can have anchor babies. And if you think that's an insulting statement, you can pack up your Marxist ass and I will buy you a plane ticket to whatever gulag you belong into. This is the truth of it. The idea, it's subject to the jurisdiction thereof. It is the jurisdiction clause that people argue translates to immediate territorial birthright citizenship, soil. Now, there are some countries. In fact, by the way, I will say France used to be birthright citizenship, but they changed. So did Spain. So did a number of countries. They changed quite a long time ago. Quite a long time ago. But they're arguing that regardless of the immigration status of the parents, that from the soil on which you're born, you have birthright citizenship. You know what's funny is that doesn't apply in the United States. Here's what I mean. If you're born in Texas, you're a Texan by birth. If you move to Texas, you're not. It's interesting, right? You're not considered that. Status is irrelevant here, apparently, for this thing. They are trying to argue that the jurisdiction clause is what extends that birthright. I think that that's a poor interpretation. I think that to say subject to the jurisdiction thereof, especially when you're talking about illegal immigrants, to argue that someone is subject to the jurisdiction thereof is also, first off, you have to be, you're assuming and recognizing that sovereign entity's system of laws, which illegal immigration completely disregards. So that is not a good faith argument to assert that subject to the jurisdiction thereof, particularly when it comes to people who enter the country illegally. They enter the country illegally to skirt the jurisdiction thereof. So how are you simultaneously arguing that someone is subject to the jurisdiction that is rejected? This is asinine. You had Roberts with the majority opinion. You had Clarence Thomas. I think his dissent was like twice, almost three times as long as the majority opinion, which should tell you everything that you need to know. And he's stating similarly. He is stating similarly with us. I mean, this is a shocking thing to have this decision. You also have this. This is Cut 19. Shannon Bream was sharing that Alito was fuming over this. Listen.
6: Hi, back to Shannon, who's got more yet again. Shannon.
8: All right. This comes from Justice Alito, who brought this up during the arguments. This is his separate dissent. He said the court's interpretation also has national security implications. Suppose that a person's only connection to this country is that he was born here to a mother who was present just long enough to give birth and then quickly return to her native country. Suppose that country is a strategic adversary or enemy of the United States. Suppose the child never visited the United States while growing up and was inculcated with hatred of this country. According to this court, now that person is a citizen of the United States. He can enter and leave the country as he pleases. He can travel the world on a United States passport. Even if he plots to harm this country, he cannot be deprived of his status as a citizen, at least under current precedent. He goes on to say that this decision today also provides a powerful incentive to enter or remain in this country illegally. He goes on to say, in my judgment, the court has made a mistake that will seriously affect the country's future. So
4: he's right. He's right. So Alito is right. Clarence Thomas is correct. And now the way it is, the status quo is that anybody can come over here and pop out a baby and biggity bibbity boppity boom. That's it. That's what you got. I'm almost without words on this. I just hope that people who support this, I feel like you should be forced to allow people to claim birthright ownership of your property then. So how does this go? Where do we go from here? Because this is disastrous, and unless something severe is done, we are already well on our way to France and the UK. Because if a country cannot make determinations about who can live within its borders, then that country is not sovereign. not sovereign at all. Now, here's the thing. I understand the people who say, well, Congress should be legislating this. I mean, Congress should legislate it. This is, I mean, ultimately, what should, they should be the ones legislating it. And that's the narrow loophole through which, or the narrow path through which SCOTUS was trying to go with this. That this is, it's not for, it's for Congress to do. It's not something for the president to do with executive order after executive order. Now, I've been warning you about this since 2016. Trump is being used by the GOP because they're too lazy and they are too worried about they're more worried about doing nothing to maintain power than do anything to risk losing it. These people are desperate to remain in there. They think that by delivering on anything that you've asked for, that you voted for, that somehow that's going to be a bigger threat than doing nothing. Yes, I completely agree. I've been talking about this longer than some of the people opining about it. You can't just rely on Trump and say, oh, Trump will have an EO on it. Congress has to legislate, but here's the problem with the decision. You can't do that now. Congress can't just pass a piece of legislation with this. That's never going to happen. It's never going to work. And why, pray tell, is it never going to work? It's because Roberts tied the ruling directly to the Constitution. It would have to be literally a constitutional amendment to change it at this point. That's never going to happen. We got a lot more on the way. I've just begun unpacking this as we move. The folks who help bring you the program, Burn a Gun, BYRNA, it's not a gun. They have other models, but I don't care about a single one of the other models because the only one that you need to know right now is the CL that stands for Compact Launcher. I have zero problem pumping lead through a threat. I will sleep like a baby at night while a threat to my life bleeds out on the sidewalk. I don't care. This is an option for the people who are denied to carry. Whether it's by private property restrictions or municipal restrictions, whatever, take your pick. You need to have a diverse range of defensive options. I mean, for crying out loud, you carry different calibers and you carry blades. So when you are barred because of a goofy gun, then you need to have some kind of option. And this is where Byrna comes in. It shoots chemical irritant projectiles that can deter threats from up to 60 feet away. The CL, the compact launcher, is about the size of an iPhone. 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And it doesn't care about being because it's not a gun. 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
17: And now, all of the news you would probably miss. 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
18: Ford rehires human engineers after AI fails to match quality checks. Is anybody surprised? No one's surprised by this, not at all. Ford says it's hired back some of their human engineers because AI could not match their skills and experience. In a bid to reap the benefits of tech, they said that they were going to try to cut cost and increase productivity. Guess what didn't happen? Any of those things. So now they, according to BBC, because I'm not, they were citing a piece of garbage. I'm just horrible today, just so you guys know. This decision has me so mad. They said the firm has rehired more than 300 veteran quality inspectors. I hope that those people bent them over a barrel for their contracts. I hope they did. A JetBlue plane collides with a drone during a landing at JFK after just days after a United pilot had a narrow miss. It's still happening. I see a drone on my property. I'm going to either do one of two things. I'm going to strap an IED to it and send it back to its origin, or I'm going to shoot it TF down. And then when you try to come to claim your property, I will meet you at my property entrance with a 12-gauge. That's how that's going to work. I'm so tired of the drone stuff. because the people are flying them near airfields. One drone hit a plane right above the cockpit at 3,000 feet.
0: Oh, my God.
18: What in the world? One flight was originating out of Vegas. It was approaching JFK Airport. It said, we collided with a drone, blah, blah, blah. It's bad. Stop it. It just has to stop. Just people be smart with your stuff. Also, a 12-year-old was injured in a bison encounter at Yellowstone National Park because their parents are probably morons. According to a press release from the National Park Service, it occurred around 9 a.m. near Mud Volcano. The minor was, was transported to a hospital for treatment. Current conditions not known. They're still investigating it. I mean, you're told to stay 25 yards away from bison and other large animals. I mean, everything. Bighorn sheep, deer, moose, elk. You're supposed to keep 100 yards away from bears, wolves, and cougars. But apparently, people from the city go out to the country and go, well, I'm going to pet all the things. And then they end up getting gored to death and sent to the hospital. I'm going to pet that bison. Stop it. Stop it. A tourist was killed by a crocodile at Puerto Vallarta Beach. This is kind of crazy. I mean, that score one for the Gator, or the Crocs, right, as opposed to the cartels. I'm actually surprised it wasn't a cartel member. We have more on the way. Stick with us. What's worse than summer heat? Trying to sleep on a mattress that turns into a sauna every single night. So if you're waking up, you're sweaty, you're kicking off the covers, you're flipping your pillow around for the cool side, that's your mattress. 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
23: 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The Trump administration criticizing a Supreme Court decision striking down the president's executive order limiting birthright citizenship. Homeland Security Advisor Stephen Miller telling Fox News,
24: if your ruling requires you to suicide your civilization, your reading of the Constitution is wrong.
23: The Supreme Court ruling the 14th Amendment guarantees citizenship for anyone born on U.S. soil. A heat dome threatening to bring triple-digit temperatures, high humidity for tens of millions of Americans as the 4th of July holiday nears.
25: We've got extreme heat warnings up from the Midwest down the middle Mississippi, the Ohio Valley, and of course into the Mid-Atlantic and right here back up into the Northeast. New York City hasn't seen the triple digits in a decade and a half.
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19: Here's your Wild Horse Resort and Casino weather update. Tonight, the skies will be mostly clear with winds averaging around 11 to 16 miles an hour with gusts as high as 30 miles an hour while temperatures settle near 50 degrees. Tomorrow, you'll see sunny skies with winds averaging around 5 to 15 miles an hour with gusts as high as 25 miles an hour while temperatures reach highs near 80 degrees. It's fire season, so listen in and stay connected with the latest breaking news updates with the Elkhorn mobile app. Download the app today.
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1: You know it's bad when I'm playing Bruce Springsteen. Born in the USA, I'm telling you. We're on the struggle bus today. We don't have anything nice to say about anybody, and if you don't either, then I would invite you to come and pull up a seat and sit with us. Welcome back to the program. Dana Loesch with you. Make sure you find our Substack. We got some stuff coming out about this. We've been talking about this birthright citizenship ruling, which is going to change irrevocably the United States. I mean, this is insane the way that this, I think this has happened. And I think it's a, I get that you have legal scholars that were out there expecting this and they're crowing about it today, but it gets into that 14th Amendment under the jurisdiction thereof. So the idea that a child born in the United States, regardless of status, soil gives you immediate birthright. I mean, not even our founders believed that, especially if you read Hamilton in the Federalist Papers. So I'm not quite sure how this is in. It's weird because SCOTUS is usually like, well, you know, we don't have to do it the way we always have done it. Well, that's the way we've always done it. I mean, that's, you can't argue both things simultaneously. Thomas's dissent, Justice Thomas, Roberts wrote the opinion on this. Thomas was, he was pretty hardcore in his dissent. His conclusion said, quote, "The court has repurposed the 14th Amendment to protect its own set of preferred rights that the Reconstruction Congress never contemplated and that cannot find support in its text. Today, the court does so again by recognizing a constitutional right to citizenship for the children of all foreign birth tourists and illegal aliens." And he also adds, quote, "As for the evidence in support of my position, it is substantial. Representative Bingham," and this is, if you're joining us, Justice Thomas's dissent, "Representative Bingham," he writes, "the architect of the 14th Amendment, believed that the citizenship clause would not apply to the children of temporary visitors. Senator Trumbull, a principal champion of the amendment, agreed." He also added in this that Jacob Howard, who introduced the citizenship clause, agreed. Congressman after congressman during the legislative debates, agreed. Congress in 1870, agreed. President Grant's attorney general, agreed. President Grant's attorney general before that, agreed. The Supreme Court in 1873, agreed.

Kavanaugh, who was trying to split the baby, Abraham style, yeah. Or trying to split the baby. And the, I think Ketanji Brown, I'm going, oh God, help me. I'm not reading Ketanji Brown Jackson's opinion on this. She wrote an opinion. Did she write it herself or was it ChatGPT? I think we all have questions about her ability to form a coherent sentence, but there it is. I think it could probably be published as its own novella. It is such. The decision is such. So this has been something, this is pretty amazing, this decision. Now, I said earlier, and this is obviously, this is a huge blow to POTUS as well, because this was, I can't roll my eyes hard enough. And this is the Trump v. Barbara case, the birthright citizenship, children born in the United States. Justice Roberts is the one who tied it to the Constitution. So I was saying earlier, a lot of people have been asking, well, why can't Congress just legislate it then? Well, they can't now, unless it has to be amended. They're not going to, because Roberts has tied it to the Constitution, saying that it's just an immediate constitutional right. So as such, I mean, this has to be a constitutional amendment. I'm just shocked, because this is the extension of citizenship, birthright citizenship, far beyond what the Constitution had ever intended. I don't know how, especially with everything that Thomas has cited, anyone who's even familiar with the drafting of the Constitution knows that there, I mean, you can't tell me that there's no reasonable doubt that the founders were accepting a birthright tourism. They weren't looking at nation building that way. I mean, and that's pretty evident if anyone has ever even read a paragraph of the Federalist Papers or even read the minutes of debates that were taking place at in Philadelphia. And for crying out loud. But now this is going to require a constitutional amendment, which is never going to happen. Because Republicans can't get it together. One of the reasons Trump has to do executive orders is because Republicans can't get it together. The rage I feel right now towards the people who have made a circus and a mockery out of governance and have focused on everything but the issue at hand. Where the ever-loving hell was Thomas Massie during all of this? Where the ever-loving hell was Marjorie Traitor Greene? They knew this was coming. Everybody has known for forever that this decision was on the way. Did any of these people use their esteemed platforms to try to sound the alarm? Did podcasts stand? Have they even discussed immigration at all? No, because they get into a circle jerk about the Jews every day. Not a single one of these people have ever used their platforms or their large voices to touch this issue, to talk about this issue, to plead with their fellow members of Congress to perhaps maybe legislate. Instead, we've seen stunt after stunt after stunt after stunt. We have seen these lawmakers turn Congress into the political equivalent of OnlyFans. Watch me do my brain dead stunt and get clicks and donate to my reelection effort. Every single day. We have stunts about, here's the Epstein binder. Here are all these people that are talking about Epstein. You have Massie and some of these other lawmakers out there, Anna Paulina Luna and some of these others that sit here and talk about, well, we're going to talk about the names. And they never deliver on anything that they've ever promised. And I be damned, they haven't said anything about birthright citizenship. We've talked about it on this show. And we've covered the oral arguments, but that's about as much as you can do. We're not members of Congress. What have we gotten for the investment of our vote? And then you have Tucker Carlson. The audacity of Tucker Carlson to say, well, I'm leaving the GOP. I didn't even know that you were a part of it, because that your statement suggests that you've actually done anything worthwhile to move the needle.
A lot of people really

0: love believing their own hype. And then reality hits and the outsized influence is limited to just the digital sphere and all of the bots that they've purchased to try to bot up replies and make it seem as though the influence on social media is so great that it must transcend, it must also be applicable to meat space, but alas, it's not. No, now, this, we're going to have a constitutional amendment, which as we know is never going to happen. I mean, there are absolutely a million references and discussions to citizenship with the founders. I mean, this idea that this is going to be applicable here in the United States when not even Europe does this. We're actually going to make our immigration worse than what you've seen in the EU. This takes Angela Merkel's heinous decisions with immigration in Germany, which really kickstarted a lot of horrible things over there. This takes it to the next level. Yes. So, and we're going to talk more about this and dive into it more and do some comparisons, historical comparisons. But just to address the whole thing with Congress can legislate it, that we're past that. And you guys know that they don't have the stomach to do a constitutional amendment. You know this. They couldn't even repeal Obamacare. They kept, after they told you to vote for them because they were going to repeal Obamacare, then when people voted for them, they said, oh, we're just going to make it better. It was a system designed purposefully and structured purposely to fail. How are you going to make a structure that was a system designed purposefully to fail, quote unquote, better? That's stupid. So, it's a bad thing. There we go. Like I said, we're going to come back to this. We also have, there was a win with the trans issues. I mean, I can't believe we had to have the Supreme Court come out and say, look, if you got a weenus, you can't be on the girls' sports teams. This is how stupid we've become as a society. It's like all the worst aspects of a cafe society that's running DC now. It's stunning. It's running politics in America. We actually have to say this. And we actually had to have this argued all the way up to the Supreme Court. But I mean, at least it's a win. What scares me is that we are leaving so many things to the Supreme Court. When it's really supposed to be the citizens with their vote and their lawmakers in Congress. When it is so bad that the Supreme Court is literally your last line of defense, there's something seriously wrong with the way the citizens are administrating their power within a republic. We love to blame everyone in D.C., and believe me, I hate everything about D.C. I love the buildings. I would like it more if there was no one there. But it's not all D.C.'s fault, because that's just a reflection of us, the people. And we all know it. It's a reflection of us, the U.S. of A., the people within. We've got more on this. We also have Days of These United States coming up, and just a couple of other things to touch on. Islamism. We've got a couple of elections, more socialists that are going to win. We're going to get into all of that. Chinese dark money, woke Reich, people having kids making the New York Times mad, all kinds of stuff. I mean, like, what do you want? We got it all. 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
0: It's a gay pride parade. Where at? What? Yeah, it's Seattle Pride. They've got a trans Gazan flag and a gay moose. I mean, that'll get you yeeted off some buildings over there. These people have no idea what the word genocide means. Why is someone carrying, like, Poseidon's little staff there either? I don't get it. What is up with the moose that is dancing around? No, put it back on there. I want to see more of this. I mean, what is up? Okay, first off, I don't understand that, because you see on the other side of the flag, they've got like the blue and the pink on it. And then what the hell is this? This moose dancing around. Is there something about gay and moose that is related? I'm so confused. What is the old lady doing out there? I don't understand this at all. These people have no idea. I mean, they know that they would be murked immediately, right? It's like a punishable by death or jail. I don't understand the moose thing. Is that the only furry that they had? Is that the only furry costume that they had?
16: I think it's futile to try to understand it. That's what I think.
0: Why is, what about moose is gay?
16: Nothing,
0: I'm so confused.
16: Nothing that I'm aware of.
0: We live in the stupidest time. You know what? I want aliens to come and just immediately melt us all. This stuff like this is why I don't want to live forever, because God help me if I have to endure sharing this rock with these people for the rest of my existence.
17: I have the answer to your moose question.
0: Please tell me.
17: It was from the Seattle Mariners baseball float. Their mascot is Mariner the Moose.
16: Oh, so it's a parade.
0: Is it a gay moose?
16: I'm not sure parade should be that confusing, honestly.
0: Does the moose, is it, I'm assuming it's a he? Is he gay?
16: I don't think
0: he's
16: gay.
0: Is that a gay moose?
16: I don't think he's gay.
0: What is the purpose of this? Look, everybody, this is how we like to have sex. I like to have sex this way. That's why my flag is this. I like to have sex like this. This is why my flag. That is just awfully way too much knowledge that anybody needs to know about you. I mean, if I see a stranger, my first thought isn't, I wonder how they do it. I mean, you're kind of a freak if that's your first thought. That's what makes you a freak, right? That's where the freak starts. That's the seed right there. You don't need to telegraph all of your whatever you want to do to the public at large. But we live in a society where everyone's like, look at me, look at me, look what I like. These are the brands that I like. Here's my hot take. This is how I like to do it. And they wave, and they have a flag for everything, right? I like green chilies in my nachos. Where's my flag? Where's that at? I would love to have a pet chicken. Where's my flag for that? Oh, that girl right there, see the flag? That means she has pet chickens. Oh, really? Yeah, not like farm chickens, like that flag. That flag means that they have farm chickens. That flag means she has a pet chicken. Oh, and that one over there, you can tell they hate Green Day, because that's the flag that says trashy garbage pop is not punk. That's what that means. So they hate Green Day. Mm-hmm. That's what that means. I have no words. I just think that this is like watching Rome celebrate as it burns. This kind of stuff right here. It's an indulgent society that has lost its purpose. When you have people who think that just how they like to do it deserves a parade down Main Street. Good heavens. So coming up in our second hour, help us all. We've got some woke Reich. We also have some, well, the latest still, because the birthright citizenship disaster is reverberating. I don't think POTUS has said anything about it yet. Gird your loins, though. Gird your loins. We're going to get into that. We've got a lot of stuff to touch on. It's just a weird day and everybody's crabby because now it's, you know, we're kind of bent over a barrel and Congress isn't going to do anything about it. So More on the way. Yay! Pull up a seat and let's talk mean about everybody next.

0: Here's your Wild Horse Resort and Casino weather update. Tonight, the skies will be mostly clear with winds averaging around 11 to 16 miles an hour with gusts as high as 30 miles an hour while temperatures settle near 50 degrees. Tomorrow, you'll see sunny skies with winds averaging around 5 to 15 miles an hour with gusts as high as 25 miles an hour while temperatures reach highs near 80 degrees. 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
3: Other action will be taken. I'm Lisa Lacerra, Fox News. Those words from Vice President J.D. Vance after the Supreme Court rejected an executive order from President Trump that declared children born to people in the U.S. illegally or temporarily are not American citizens.
4: It's fundamentally a loophole that now exists in our immigration system that rewards illegal aliens just because they have a baby in the United States while they're in our country illegally.
3: On Fox's The Ingram Angle, Vance says Congress will be looking at ways to limit birthright citizenship, and the Justice Department is directing U.S. attorneys to prioritize the investigation and prosecutions of so-called birth tourism schemes. And the High Court ruling that states can ban transgender athletes from female sports programs.
5: Justice Kavanaugh wrote the opinion saying, you know, every time someone takes a position on a team or gets into the starting lineup or takes a scholarship, there's someone else who loses that opportunity. He talked about women being committed to their craft in sports and fighting to improve their times, to get stronger. And he recognized that struggle. He said, listen, there are now 27 states, the Olympic Committee, there is the NCAA, and they want to recognize the fact that women should be able to compete without having to worry about the threat of physical harm from a biological male or having to compete against them for their slot.
3: Fox's Shannon Bream. Another round of negotiations as the U.S. works to come to a resolution to the conflict with Iran.
6: As U.S. negotiators Jared Kushner and Steve Witkoff meet with Qatari mediators but no Iranians in Doha, Iran is circulating a plan with U.S. ally Oman to collect tolls in the Strait of Hormuz, despite American objections. The White House reacting to the news, as reported by the New York Times, telling Fox President Trump has been clear that Iran cannot control the strait, which is an international waterway.
3: Fox's Jackie Heinrich at the White House, and Democrat John Hickenlooper wins the nomination for U.S. Senate in Colorado. 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
3: Charges filed in connection with a crash that killed a Texas deputy over the weekend.
11: The Montgomery County Sheriff's Office says Deputy Erica Serrato was directing traffic on a highway while responding to an early morning crash Sunday when she was struck and killed by a commercial vehicle. She was 24 years old. The Sheriff's Office revealing Ashton Jammer, a 34-year-old allegedly responsible for the initial crash, has been charged with driving while intoxicated. Noting Ian Perez, a 20-year-old who was driving the commercial vehicle, is also charged with passing certain vehicles causing bodily injury. The Texas Department of Public Safety is leading the investigation into the deadly incident. Kristen Goodwin, Fox News.
3: New Jersey Republican Congressman Tom Kaine Jr. says he was being treated for depression during his unexpected four-month absence from Congress, saying in a brief speech on the House floor he remains silent about his condition because he's a private person by nature. NASA with an update on where the agency stands on its long-range plan to build a permanent moon base.
8: With knowledge from the Artemis II mission in hand, NASA Administrator Jared Isaacman said assembling of hardware for Artemis III is on track.
12: With the goal of getting it outside and getting into wet dress before the end of the year.
8: Wet dress means final testing before a launch. It all points toward building the moon base. Carlos Garcia Galan leads that program. He said equipment testing and prepping the moon's surface begins in 2029, leading to plans for 2032.
13: The final elements of the moon base initial capability, which will enable long-term duration missions, including habitation.
8: NASA officials plan to update the Artemis program's progress monthly.
3: Fox's Gernal Scott. Wall Street stocks rose, trimming losses from a rocky June. The Dow gained 136, reaching another all-time high. The NASDAQ up 393, the S&P plus 58. I'm Lisa Lucera. This is Fox News.
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0: So hats off to McGraw. Have a wonderful Independence Day week and weekend. That is coming up. And I'll tell you what's coming up on this show. In just a couple seconds, we're going to talk to a professor about what happened on Capitol Hill. I guess it's Capitol Hill. It's just a couple yards away at the Supreme Court. Big day at the Supreme Court today. We'll talk about it in just a second. In the hour, the second part of this hour, Eric Dolash, he's the founder and president of Veteran Flagpole Initiative. That'll be an interesting conversation. And what are your thoughts on the flag? We'll talk about that. In the second hour, a chat with Ernie Isley. He is with the Isley brothers, the other half of the Isley brothers, Ronald and Ernie Isley. They have spent seven decades making music, and we get a chance to chat with Ernie, who was there for just about every single second of it. And then in the third hour, as always, we will take your phone calls. 1-844-2-McGraw, 1-844-262-4729. That is the number for the text messages. That is the number for the phones. And you can call right now and leave a voicemail, and we'll get to it in the third hour as we get to it. Now, Professor Ilya Sohman is a professor of law at the George Mason University and a member of the Advisory Council for the Society for the Rule of Law. And we had a big day at the Supreme Court yesterday. We had an even bigger day today. And, Professor, I want to thank you for coming on the show and welcome you.
1: Thank you very much for having me.
0: Now, we all think we know what the law is, right? We all think that the birthright citizenship, if you're born in this country, you are a citizen, and we go so far as to do that thing. We're like, well, what if you're flying over United States airspace and you have a baby on the plane? Is that baby a United States citizen? But there's more to this constitutional amendment than we even know about. So what was the argument today, and what did the Supremes rule?
1: Yeah, so what you just said is the simple summary of it was actually pretty close to the truth, that what the 14th Amendment says in the Citizenship Clause is that anyone born in the United States on U.S. territory is a U.S. citizen so long as they're, quote, subject to the jurisdiction of the United States. And the Supreme Court basically said that that means more or less what you think it means, that so long as you're born in the United States and you're subject to U.S. law, that is, if you commit a crime, you can be prosecuted for it. If you commit some kind of civil offense, you can be sued and so on. That then your children, if born in the United States, U.S. citizens. Now, there are rare exceptions where people are born in the United States, but they're not subject to U.S. law, such as, for example, children of diplomats who have diplomatic immunity. But those are rare, unusual cases, and the Supreme Court rightly rejected the Trump administration's argument that children of undocumented immigrants and children of people who are here on temporary visas are somehow not subject to the jurisdiction of the United States because they pretty obviously are. Now, the Trump administration and supporters had a number of different arguments trying to deny the obvious here, but none of those arguments actually worked. And all of them were rejected by the Supreme Court majority. Interestingly, even the dissenting justices, most of them had trouble fully accepting these arguments, and they only accepted them partially.
0: Well, let's go back to it. You don't get a Supreme Court case unless there is a challenge to this law. So what was the argument that the Trump administration was making? Did they actually throw out an executive order and try to do this? Or was this more of a, hey, we're going to try to do this. Let's run it up the Supreme Court and see what they say.
1: So Trump, as soon as he returned to power last year, issued an executive order where he said, beginning in February of 2025, all children born in the United States to undocumented immigrants or to people here on temporary visas are not entitled to birthright citizenship. A variety of different groups, state governments, immigrant rights advocates, and others, filed lawsuits challenging this. Every single lower court that addressed the issue ruled against the administration. Eventually, the Trump administration appealed the case to the Supreme Court. The Supreme Court decided to hear it. and that's what led to the decision that was announced today.
0: So when they throw out an executive order like that, is it immediately stopped, or is my here's my legalese, is it immediately stayed and they just kind of pause it while the courts do their thing, or did they start actually mobilizing to try to, this would have been thousands, millions of people.
1: So what happened is, if I remember correctly, they said the order would start to take effect something like approximately 30 days after it was issued. But before then, people went to court to challenge the legality of the order. And to make a long story short, courts issued injunctions blocking implementation of the order. There was much litigation over the appropriate scope of that injunction, which resulted in its own Supreme Court decision last year in Casa v. Trump, which we can talk about if you're interested. But basically, while the Trump administration would have liked to implement the order, they never actually got the chance to do so because it was blocked by judicial lower court orders, which the Supreme Court ultimately did not disturb.
0: Now, I hate to talk about the Supreme Court in terms of conservatives and liberals. I'd rather talk to them about, you know, originalists or textualists or the way they read the laws, because the law is not associated with any political party. And you would like to think that the judges, the nine judges up there, are reading the laws and interpreting them according to the Constitution. But that being said, there are conservative lawyers, there are conservative judges, there are liberal judges out there. Where do you stand personally when it comes to reading the law? And does that matter to say, you know, I'm a conservative and I agreed with this, or I'm a liberal and I disagreed with that?
1: So speaking just about me personally, I'm not a conservative or a liberal. I'm a libertarian, but I think today's decision was correct for mostly the reasons the majority stated, plus actually some additional reasons that they could have gotten into, but mostly didn't. It would be a mistake to say, well, people's political views, you know, never influence their views on legal and constitutional issues. Obviously, they sometimes do, but it's notable that in today's majority, we had both conservative and liberal justices.
0: It was 6-3, and who was in the majority and who was in the dissent?
1: So in majority were all three liberal justices, plus Chief Justice Roberts, Justice Amy Coney Barrett, and Justice Kavanaugh, though Justice Kavanaugh concurred in the result on a different ground than the other five justices. In a dissent, we had Justices Alito, Thomas, and Gorsuch, though there were important disagreements among the three of them as well.
0: So would it be fair to say the court, the majority, five of them at least, said this violates the 14th Amendment? This violates,
1: yes,
0: birth rights. Yeah, this violates the Constitution. But how about these other three, Clarence Thomas, Samuel Alito, Neil Gorsuch? Would it be fair to say, I want to hear what their reasoning was, but would it be fair to say that they don't think that someone who comes to the United States illegally, crosses the border, sets up a life, 2 years later has a baby, they don't think that baby is a U.S. citizen?
1: So what we're looking at with those three different justices is actually three different views with varying real-world implications. So Justice Thomas, joined partially but only partially by Gorsuch, says that whether you're entitled to birthright citizenship or not depends on whether your parents are quote-unquote domiciled in the United States, whether that is that they're, like, you know, legitimate residences in the United States. And he claims that most illegal immigrants and also people on temporary visas are not so domiciled, though in a footnote he leaves open the possibility that illegal migrants who want to settle in the U.S. permanently might potentially qualify to be domiciled. Justice Gorsuch, by contrast, says that he thinks it's likely, though not quite certain, that illegal migrants who want to settle in the U.S. permanently and have no other home, that they do have the necessary domicile, as he puts it. So he seemingly only clearly agrees with the Trump position when it comes to children of either temporary legal migrants or people here on temporary visas. And then finally, Justice Alito has a different view where he says that the issue is that people who may have an allegiance to a foreign government, that they are not properly subject to the jurisdiction of the United States, and therefore they, you know, their children are not entitled to birthright citizenship. Though the exact scope of, you know, what is the range of people who have such an allegiance, you know, that, you know, he is not entirely clear on that, and his opinion can be read in somewhat different ways. So interestingly, none of those three justices completely agree with the Trump administration. But what they say is that this is what is known in the law as a facial challenge to Trump's order. That is, that it says the entire thing is illegal. And all three of them, to varying degrees, think that at least some parts of the order are permissible, and therefore they want to reject the facial challenge. But it's notable that they themselves have three different positions. I think, by the way, none of these three positions is actually right, and all of them have very serious flaws. But it's also the case that none of the three 100% endorse the Trump administration's position.
0: So when it comes to the 14th Amendment with the birthright citizenship part to it, I mean, some amendments are really long and there's a lot of legalese and stuff in there. Some of them are really short. Like, I think the Second Amendment is barely a sentence, very much open to interpretation. But when it comes to the 14th Amendment on this part, what does it actually say? And this subject to jurisdiction, that seemed to be pretty much the sticking point.
1: Yeah, almost everything in the 194 pages of opinions that we saw today is just the interpretation of these words, subject to the jurisdiction. The full clause does say that, you know, all, you know, it says that all children born in the United States and subject to the jurisdiction thereof are, you know, are entitled to citizenship. But that's not the exact words, but that's the basic import. But all of the debate is about the meaning of subject to jurisdiction, these just very few words. So sometimes when you have, you know, legal disputes, a lot turns on the interpretation of just a few words, and lawyers can spend pages and pages arguing about that. And this is like one of the reasons why people often don't like lawyers.
0: Hey, I like the good ones. Right. So this is the sticking point. You said it when we started this conversation. You said there is a small, tiny caveat of children born to diplomats who happen to be here in this country who are still not subject to jurisdiction of our laws. They're subject to the jurisdiction of France or England or the Philippines or wherever they came from. You know, we all hear that story that when you walk on to a diplomat's residence, you are in that country, even if it's in our country. So those are the people that aren't subject to the jurisdiction of this country. I read that, I'm not a lawyer, you are, you can help me out here. I read that to mean everyone else in this country is subject to our laws, regardless of where your parents were from.
1: Yes. And certainly in the understanding of the 19th century and for that matter today, everybody on the territory of the United States, with the exception of a few narrow categories of people, are in fact subject to the U.S. jurisdiction in the sense that they are legally required to comply with U.S. laws and can be prosecuted or otherwise targeted if they don't comply. The diplomats are not the only exception. There are a few others, but they're very minor categories. For example, we also have people born on foreign public ships in U.S. waters, because technically the sovereign authority over what goes on in those ships is in the hands of their home governments that own them rather than in U.S. hands.
0: The flags that fly on them, yeah.
1: Yes, that's right. And there's also, you know, a couple other things like that. For practical purposes in modern times, those exceptions apply to very few people.
0: All right. Well, Ilya Sohman, he's a professor of law at George Mason University. I mean, I'm convinced it sounds like a pretty straightforward, and it was a 6-3 decision. Birthright citizenship stands in this country. Thank you so much for joining us here on America at Night with McGraw-Milhaven. McGraw out. I'm Josh Gilbert.
2: This is America at Night with McGraw-Milhaven.
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0: The World Cup is underway. We still got another couple of weeks left. We got the knockout rounds and the quarters and the semis and the final, but the numbers are coming in. The World Cup is generating NFL-level viewer interest in the United States, and I got to imagine that is because the games are on at a much more normal time. Remember, the last World Cup was, I believe it was in the winter. It was in Qatar. And they're in the Middle East, so that time zone was way off. And then the one prior to that was in Russia, and that time zone is 7-8 hours difference. So we were waking up at, what, 5 a.m. to catch some of these games, and maybe even earlier than that. So it's interesting to know that now that the games are on time zones that we actually live in, maybe we're watching a little bit more. The growth of the sport in this country is expected to ratchet up by the time this thing ends. And maybe we'll see an MLS bump, or maybe we'll see a soccer bump. Kids playing more soccer out there because of these games that are going on right now. LeBron James is leaving the Lakers. He has announced that he has told the team that he will continue his NBA career elsewhere. He's 41 years old, says he will still play. A lot of interest from the Golden State Warriors, apparently, on getting LeBron James to join their team. And he spent the last 8 seasons with the Lakers. He won a championship with the vaulted franchise in 2020. That was a COVID year, though. And LeBron James is moving on. We don't know where he's going yet, but he'll take his services somewhere. Will it be back to South Beach? Will it be back to Cleveland? Will it be north, the Golden State? We'll find out. It's America at Night with McGraw-Millhaven. Josh Gilbert filling in. Thanks for joining us.
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4: Fox News, I'm Chris DeMeo. U.S. special envoys are in Qatar for a new round of negotiations with Iran, meeting with Qatari officials as mediators.
5: To be serious, they've got to not just say the right things, they've got to make real concessions. So whether it's the president, me, anybody else in the negotiation, we care a lot less about what the Iranians say. We care a lot more about what they do. We see some positive signs. Obviously, we see some negative signs.
4: Vice President Vance on Fox's The Ingram Angle. Transportation Secretary Sean Duffy is threatening to seize drones after two collisions on Monday.
6: A helicopter pilot flying near JFK said he had a near miss with a large red and white remote-controlled plane at about 500 feet. Earlier that same day, the FAA says a JetBlue flight reported striking a drone at about 3,000 feet.
4: Fox's CB Cotton. 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
2: Here's your Wild Horse Resort and Casino weather update. Tonight, the skies will be mostly clear with winds averaging around 11 to 16 miles an hour with gusts as high as 30 miles an hour while temperatures settle near 50 degrees. Tomorrow, you'll see sunny skies with winds averaging around 5 to 15 miles an hour with gusts as high as 25 miles an hour while temperatures reach highs near 80 degrees. 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
14: Josh Gilbert filling in for McGraw today, and we've got our next guest, and this is a really interesting one, Eric Dolesh. He's the founder and president of the Veteran Flagpole Initiative, VFI, Iowa-based nonprofit. And Eric, first and foremost, your military career started in 2000 as a combat medic in the Iowa Army National Guard. You're a combat veteran, retired as a major in 2024 on this week, Independence Day week. The week of 4th of July, I first and foremost want to say thank you for your service.
15: I appreciate that, sir. Thank you very much. Means a lot.
14: Tell us about Veteran Flagpole Initiative. First and foremost, what does it do?
15: So, yeah, we're a 501c3, and our mission's pretty straightforward. We fund and install flagpoles in the yards of veterans at no cost. So, you know, essentially what we do is we identify veterans who've been submitted to us in various ways, and we show up at their house, and we dig a footing, and we pour the concrete, and by the time we're done, we've left them with the 20-foot telescopic flagpole that has a U.S. flag, their state flag, and it has a solar-powered light on top of it. So pretty straightforward mission in terms of what we do.
14: And where did this idea come from? You're 24 years in the service. You come home, you look, do you got a flagpole in your front yard?
15: I do, but I always try to make it clear, like, it was not through the program, right? That was one that we had purchased on our own, but yeah.
14: Well, were you staring at your own flagpole and you said every veteran deserves to have one of these at their house?
15: You know, I mean, yeah, it somewhat. So I'm surrounded by a group of amazing friends, and we live in Iowa, and we wanted some sort of philanthropic route, some sort of way that we could give back. We had a little bit of extra time, and we all kind of wanted to give back, and we're kind of spread out through the state, so we're trying to think of something that, you know, isn't necessarily a huge time crunch to anybody, that is affordable and something that we could kind of parcel and take anywhere in the state. So we had tried a few different things, and quite honestly, they just didn't work. And then we were just sitting there one time, and we're like, what if we just put our money in the pot? And we bought a veteran a flagpole. So that's what we did. And our first one, you know, I believe it was serendipitous, because the veteran's name was Whitey. He lived in Center Point, Iowa, and he was a Korean War veteran. And, you know, the Korean War, the Forgotten War, brutal conflict, and you know, these veterans are an aging population, you know, 80s, 90s, even 100 years old. And this gentleman, by the time we were done, we were there for 1 hour, and by the time we were done, everybody that volunteered felt like their bucket was full. This gentleman had tears in his eyes, and it was just it was strange for us to think that this man who had gone to Korea and fought in this conflict had spent the time out of service when he was done without a flagpole in his yard to thank him for his service. So it was just, that was kind of jet fuel for us when we were done with that mission. So,
14: and you've been name checked on the floor of the U.S. Senate. Senator Chuck Grassley, he is from Iowa, dropped you guys a line and thanked you for what you guys are doing. 200 flagpoles later, and you're still going. You're based in Iowa, but where are the flagpoles? Are they all over the country?
15: We're getting there. Our footprint's definitely in Iowa right now, but we've installed flagpoles in Texas, Montana, Illinois, and Missouri. And, you know, as this thing kind of perpetuates and snowballs a little bit, we kind of continue to get more interest in surrounding states. And, you know, I'm getting calls from all around the country, just because, in my experience, if something is easy to explain, then that's going to be an easy thing to action as well. And it's going to be easy to generate support around, you know? So there's a lot of

0: the way, veteranflagpoles.org, veteranflagpoles.org is the website. I want to hear about how you choose the recipients in just a second, but I'm seeing in my notes that for the flag, the setup, the solar light, the commercial grade telescoping pole, it's about $750 per house.
1: Yes, sir. Correct. That's about our cost. Exactly.
0: And then how do you guys get them there? Road trip?
1: Yeah, I mean, it's we kind of have a few different angles. So we have military holidays that we found are special. So that might be a Gold Star Spouse Day. So that would be a spouse who lost, lost their loved one in combat, or Vietnam Veterans Day. We have a real soft spot in our heart for Vietnam veterans. We do a lot for them. We have 12 holidays that we try to cover and make sure that somebody's getting a flagpole in recognition to basically bring some relevance and some highlight to that day. So that's one of the things. The other thing that we do three of them a year, but we call them campaigns. And this is when basically we flex all of our assets. So we bring all of our manpower online at once, and we will put, anywhere from 20 to 45 flagpoles in the ground. So for instance, Flag Day is kind of our flagship event. It just nests very well with what we do. Obviously, we do flagpoles, and Flag Day is somewhat of a, inconspicuous holiday and doesn't really get its due diligence. So we, on that day, we really hammer down, and this year we put 37 flagpoles for veterans all across Northwest Iowa, 22 of which were in one town on one day. And Spencer, Iowa. Whoa. Which made a real big impact. Yeah, it was really, really special. So we can do the onesies and twosies, or we can get the whole posse on board and put in dozens.
0: Now, how do we get your attention? How do we submit our dad, our grandpa, our wife, our spouse? Do we submit that online? And how do you choose who gets a poll?
1: Right. So, yeah, everything that we do is through our website. Folks are encouraged to get on there, check out what we do. That's where you can submit a veteran for a possible future install. We do, in terms of the selection process, really it's geared about what our focus is going to be. So if we're going to be doing a Vietnam Veteran Day, for instance, we're going to go down through our database and we're going to find volunteers in the area that we're selecting. If we're going to be doing the Navy birthday, we're going to go through and look at veterans that were in the Navy. We really cast a wide net. It's not, hey, this is an Iraq war veteran, that's all we're going to focus on. We've done one for every single campaign to date, which is really special, to include a World War II veteran. So it depends where the volunteers are located. We're always looking for volunteers. That's what drives everything. If you have good volunteers, then veteran submissions will follow. The funds will follow. We've never asked for a dollar. We're not the kind of folks who ask for money. That's how we operate largely. Yeah. Through that website.
0: And then you touched on it there, but what do you need? Do you need donations? Do you need volunteers? Do you need volunteers all across the country? I mean, you personally can't go to every single one of these, do you?
1: I do not. I've got an amazing team. I'm fortunate to be surrounded by some of the most driven, ethical people that we have. And some of them are military, some of them aren't. You don't have to be a veteran to be on board. Mm-hmm. The installations themselves take no more than about 45 minutes, so it's a very rapid process. That's always a very good thing. And it has a definitive end state, which I think people are attracted to. When you're done, you know that you've left something, a permanent visual reminder that the veteran can look out of their window every single day, or when they're pulling into their driveway, and know that people still deeply care about what they did. I don't make it to all of them, but fortunately I am surrounded by an amazing team, and we've got team leads that go all throughout the state, and they'll be responsible for kind of housing the inventory and contacting the veteran. But I would say the need for us, is funds. Basically, in my mind, I think of, we are a completely volunteer-based force. So nobody's getting paid a dime for this. Quite the opposite. We've all put money into it, and we're happy, and that's we love doing it. But every $500 we get really is kind of what leads to another veteran getting a flagpole

0: veterinary guard. I mean, our cost is about $750, but that's kind of the figure we always keep in our head. So,
1: yep. Veteranflagpoles.org. I'm glad we're sharing it this week, Independence Day week. 4th of July is on Saturday. I've got my flag up. I've had it up year round. I've got my bunting up though. Everything looks great.
2: And
1: it just look, you know, you just feel, it feels just so Americana to go down a street and see all the flags out. So I totally get this project, and why don't you, one more time, veteranflagpoles.org, but why don't you share another story with us? Because that first story was great. Give me another one.
0: Yeah, so, you know, recently in Iowa, we've had multiple soldiers that were killed in action in recent conflicts, and one of the soldiers that we lost, his name was Nate Howard, and we had the extreme privilege to show up at his wife's house. And it was a very somber install, but we were surrounded by a really faith-based, strong family. And when we left that yard, it was just really special to kind of look back in your mirror and see this American flag flying in a yard that this widow could look at every time and think about her husband, Staff Sergeant Nate Howard. And moving forward on, this is really special to us, and it's kind of serendipitous the way this whole thing worked out. But our actually, just through pure fate, our 250th install will happen on our nation's 250th birthday. And we are going to dedicate that to Sergeant Declan Cody, who was killed in action in Kuwait through a drone strike. And we are going to go to his parents' house and give him flagpole number 0250 in honor of his service and to memorialize his efforts to this country. So if it's, you know, there's just no shortage of emotion or stories. It's every time you walk into one of these, these install opportunities, it's just something special waiting behind. It's just, it's really, really cool.
1: Eric, you're doing some really great work. Founder and president of Veteran Flagpole Initiative. You can find them online, veteranflagpoles.org. 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Eric, thank you again for your service. 24 years, combat veteran, combat medic. Thank you so much for your service, and thank you for what you're doing after you got out.
0: Hey, thank you, sir. I really appreciate this platform. Thank you for what you're doing. And just one last reminder, anybody can find us on Facebook as well with Veteran Flagpole Initiative. Thank you so much for your time. Really greatly appreciate it. Happy 4th.
1: Thanks. Thanks, Eric. And that's going to be a great 250 that you just mentioned there. It is America at Night. I think I just got the chills thinking about that. Veteranflagpoles.org is the website.
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1: I'm Josh Gilbert, filling in for McGraw, and we just had a wonderful conversation with Eric Dolash, founder of Veteran Flagpole Initiative. VeteranFlagpoles.org is the website. Check that out. We got a text that just came in. 1-844-2-McGraw. 1-844-2-McGraw. 262-4729. And they sent a picture. It says, happy 250th. And it's a picture of what appears to be a Ford F-150 with double flags on the back. So I love to see that. Thanks for sending that in. But speaking of the flag, I saw what might be the saddest thing, the saddest story I have seen in a long time. This came out yesterday. NBC.com, NBC News posted this story. And the headline says, as the nation turns 250, many Americans say the Stars and Stripes is now a red flag. And it goes on to talk about how people are embarrassed to hang the flag or fly the flag because they think that it means people will think they're MAGA. There's a gentleman, a 72-year-old gentleman, who says that if we fly the flag, I love flying the flag, but if we do, we put out signs to make it clear that we are not part of the MAGA movement. Someone else said, I don't agree with what's going on right now. Master Sergeant Frank Chappell of the Air National Guard, he said instead of flying the U.S. flag, he flies the flag of the state of Pennsylvania. And it just made me realize, we all know what's been going on the past 10, 15 years when it comes to the flag, people not standing up for the flag, people wearing the flag, everybody's talking about the flag. But if you refuse to fly the flag, or you look at the flag and you say that's a symbol of a different political group, or they've hijacked my flag and I can't fly that flag now, you're hanging on too tight. If you're thinking that flag is representative of you and your political persuasion only, you're hanging on too tight. This is the week where we're celebrating 250 years of being a country. And NBC News has eight pages of people talking about why they will or won't fly the flag. If we can't all just be on the same page when it comes to the stars and stripes, hanging it up. That's my flag. That's your flag. That's his flag. That's her flag. It's all of our flag. And I cannot believe that we are at a point in our country where we are so divided that even the flag has become a political football. This happens to just be the worst story that I have seen on what should be one of the greatest weeks, since 1976, since the bicentennial. But it does feel off. It does feel like whatever they're doing down there on the National Mall, everything that was leading up to it, it feels off. People aren't participating. People have checked out. People are not getting involved in what should be a huge celebration for this country, 250 years. We had that conversation with Kennessee Davis last night, talking about the Revolutionary War, talking about what all of that means even today, 250 years later. And we're arguing about the flag still? This is my flag. This flag is your flag. This flag is my flag, from California to New York Islands. This flag was made for you and me, and we should all be proud to hang it and fly it and put a light on it. You know, McGraw shared a story with me. I don't know if he shared it with you, but he had a neighbor come over and point to his flag, and he said, oh, I didn't know you were one of those. One of what? An American? The 250th anniversary of the United States of America. And this flag is for you. It's for me. It's for all of us. I've got mine up. And like I mentioned, I got my bunting up. My house looks good. I even put a flag on the back of the golf cart. It's America at Night with McGraw Millhaven. My name is Josh Gilbert, filling in for McGraw. Thanks for having me.
14: Here's your Wild Horse Resort and Casino weather update. Tonight, the skies will be mostly clear with winds averaging around 11 to 16 miles an hour with gusts as high as 30 miles an hour while temperatures settle near 50 degrees. Tomorrow, you'll see sunny skies with winds averaging around 5 to 15 miles an hour with gusts as high as 25 miles an hour while temperatures reach highs near 80 degrees. 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
19: They will address it in other ways. I'm Lee Silicera, Fox News. Vice President J.D. Vance says the Trump administration will use legislation after the Supreme Court rejected President Trump's executive order to limit birthright citizenship.
20: What we're talking about is fixing a problem the Supreme Court created. We also want to look over the long term at undoing that problem to begin with, because, again, this was only a 5-4 decision.
19: On Fox's The Ingram Angle, Chief Justice John Roberts wrote the majority opinion, saying nothing in the citizenship clauses of the Constitution indicates Congress meant to limit citizenship to those living in the U.S. Another closely watched decision today, the High Court allowing states to ban transgender athletes from female sports programs.
21: West Virginia and Idaho laws banning transgender girls and women from female sports teams do not violate the U.S. Constitution's Equal Protection Clause. More than 24 states have similar laws, and the court's decision will likely settle disputes in those cases as well. Writing for the majority, Justice Brett Kavanaugh lays out an interest in states protecting biological females to ensure competitive fairness. The court's conservative majority joined Kavanaugh. The three liberal justices signed on to an opinion agreeing in part and dissenting in part with the majority.
19: Fox's Jared Halpern at the White House, and the justices rule to loosen campaign finance rules, finding limits to how much a political party spends to coordinate with a candidate violates the First Amendment. Primary contest held in Colorado, where incumbent Democrat John Hickenlooper wins the nomination for U.S. Senate. Attorney General Phil Weiser wins the Democratic primary for governor, beating Senator Michael Bennet and Democratic Socialist Milot Kyros. That race is still not decided. Forecasters warning of a heat wave in parts of the Midwest and Northeast as we head into the 4th of July weekend. 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
19: A California mother facing charges in connection with her son's e-motorcycle crash that killed an elderly man.
24: 51-year-old Tommy Joe Major faces charges including involuntary manslaughter and child endangerment. Orange County prosecutors allege her 14-year-old son was illegally riding an e-motorcycle in April when he crashed into 81-year-old Ed Ashman, a Vietnam War veteran and substitute teacher. Ashman died from his injuries. Officials say they warned Major on body-worn camera last year that she could face criminal charges for her son's riding. California Attorney General Rob Bonta recently issuing a consumer alert, stressing under state law, two-wheeled vehicles that go more than 28 miles per hour with pedal assistance or 20 miles per hour with a throttle are classified as mopeds or motorcycles, which have age restrictions and require a license. Kristen Goodwin, Fox News.
19: There's a massive recall of several Ford vehicles.
0: Nearly 742,000 vehicles need a tweak to clear up the issue with the park system that could allow them to roll away that from federal regulators. The vehicles equipped with park-by-wire functionality and 10R80 transmissions, Lincoln Navigator and Expedition model years 2018 to 2021, Explorer and Lincoln Aviator model years 2020 to 2021, and F-150 pickup trucks model years 2020 to 2021. Drivers will see a wrench warning light on their dashboard, and the vehicle's electronic parking brake will also automatically apply if it does not go into park mode when commanded. That from NHTSA. CJ Papa, Fox News.
19: LeBron James is not returning to the Lakers, though he plans to play a record 24th season. The Lakers released a statement thanking James for his 8 seasons with the team. James can begin talking with new teams this evening. He won't be able to officially sign with a new team until July 6th. I'm Lisa Lucera. This is Fox News.
4: I'm Bill Hemmer, and these are the most impactful moments in American history. In 1887, 20-year-old Ann Sullivan arrived in Tuscumbia, Alabama, with a daunting task ahead of her. It was at the Ivy Green Estate that she was to teach a girl whom others could not reach. Her name, Helen Keller. As an infant, a severe infection robbed Helen of her sight and hearing, leaving her alone in a dark and silent world. For weeks, Anne tried to introduce language to Helen by tracing words, milk, drink, mug, onto Helen's hand. But finally, one word clicked. Anne wrote water on Helen's palm and poured cool water over Helen's hands. In that moment, Helen had the keys to unlock the barrier of language before her and change the way the world approached disabilities in education. For more, go to foxnewspodcast.com. I'm Bill Hemmer, Fox News.
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0: in Franklin, Tennessee, every fence post is a flag for as long as your eye can see. In total, 1,800 American flags hung up on every fence post at the Semler Cattle Company. Google Carrie Underwood and flag and just take a look at this. This is quite the sight to see on this Independence Day week. Coming up next, we have an interview, a chat with Ernie Isley, the one and the only Ernie Isley of the Isley Brothers. And would you believe it? They have great songs, so great that not only do the Beatles cover them, but so does Ice Cube and the Notorious B.I.G., not to mention the fact that the one, the only Jimi Hendrix was a guitarist for the Isley Brothers and lived in their house for a couple of years. What a great story. Ernie Isley is going to share it with us next. It's America at Night.
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7: I have to say on air what she said to me in the store. In my defense, I was unsupervised. I laughed when she said that. In my defense, I was unsupervised. She had just bought a pair of diamond stud earrings, which she had not come in looking for. She came in because her ring needed repairs. We took it in, and as she was getting ready to leave, and then she started looking around. Hi, this is Skip at Falkenberg's Jewelers. It happens to all of us. We go into a store for one thing, and that's it. And as we're looking around, something catches our eye, and well, in our defense, we were unsupervised. She saw those diamond set earrings, and just for fun, tried them on. And she looked so beautiful, she couldn't resist. So bring in your jewelry for repairs at Falkenberg's Jewelers in downtown Walla Walla, and have a look around. And should you find something you just have to have, we have the perfect defense.

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1: Welcome back to America at Night with McGraw-Milhaven. McGraw out this week. Josh Gilbert filling in for him. And I got a special treat. This is a treat for me, as well as you guys, the listeners. When I was getting married just a couple of years ago, there was one requirement. My wife wanted a real band. That's fine. I gave in on that. But I said they have to know Shout. Because you cannot get married in America without playing Shout. And we have with us Ernie Isley from the Isley Brothers.
2: Hello, hello.
1: And, of course, Shout came out in 1959. But I want to go back to the very beginning. I also, Ernie, want to talk about the influence that you have had on hip-hop over the years. I think two of the biggest hip-hop songs of all time, Today Was a Good Day by Ice Cube and Notorious B.I.G. Big Papa, they sample Isley Brothers' song, not to mention the fact that I think you've got a Grammy because of Kendrick Lamar.
2: Yes.
1: So not only have you guys, the Isley Brothers, had this career of your own, but now you're living on through future generations through samples, because everybody, and I want to find out where you were when you heard for the first time some of these songs. But Ernie Isley is our guest from the Isley Brothers. He is the guitar virtuoso behind who's that lady? That lady. And your brother Ronald. And you guys are still around. Your brother Ronald is the vocalist, and he's been there since the very beginning. Isley Brothers start in 1954 in Cincinnati, and Shout hits big in 1959. But you're much younger. What do you remember about the beginnings of the Isley Brothers before you joined the band?
2: When we would go see them in the shows, it was amazing and be a room full of strangers. Lights go out. And they start performing Shout, and everybody would go nuts. They were a very hard act to follow, and nobody wanted to follow them. Jackie Wilson did not want to follow them. Otis Redding did not want to follow them. Nobody wanted to follow them because you couldn't follow them after that song. Everybody went nuts on it, and they still go nuts. Shout and Twist and Shout were performed by the Beatles before they came to America. And at that Shea Stadium concert, the first song they did,
1: I've seen
2: Twist and Shout.
1: I've seen the videos, and you know, John used to say that he would try to save that for the very end because it just completely wrecked his vocal cords. But Ronald didn't have a problem with it.
2: No.
1: Twist and Shout comes out in 1962. The Beatles cover it, and you tell a famous story I want to talk about. You know, like I said, Ice Cube and Kendrick Lamar, but people were covering your songs.
2: Yes.
1: Even back in 1963. So you're how old on the playground, and kids come up to you and say, hey, we heard your brother's song covered by the Beatles.
2: Yeah. After the Beatles, you know, made their splash in America, I was on the playground in sixth grade, and we would be singing Beatles songs on the school bus, you know, to school, from school, and they started singing Twist and Shout, and somebody said, hey, we got to talk to Ernie because that's their song. They came over to me, sixth grade, and said, hey, Ernie, you know, the Beatles, how you feel about the Beatles taking your brother's song? And I said, first of all, they did not take it. It shows that they were listening. It shows that they were influenced. And I'm glad that they were listening, and they recorded it, and you know, it's a flattering thing for them to have done it, and for it to be such a big signature hit for them. I think when you think of the Beatles, Twist and Shout emotionally is the Beatles. That's the four of them. That was before they split. And they were still in the growing period. I had a chance to run into Paul McCartney and make a long story short, I went over to him and I tapped him on his, he was sitting down. I went over to him, I tapped him on his shoulder. He stood up at his full height and he gave me an embrace that just about cut my wind off. And we were both yelling in each other's ear. And I was saying, you know, Paul, you know, you and Ringo, George, John, you guys are just wonderful. And he said in my ear, Ernie, if it were not for the Isley Brothers, the Beatles would still be in Liverpool. And we happened to go on stage together, and we performed Twist and Shout. Jennifer Hudson was there, Bon Jovi was there, all sorts of people. And when we sang it, you know, Twist and Shout is like the equivalent of Happy Birthday. Everybody knows that song. Everybody knows the lyric. And they were all standing and clapping as we were doing it and singing along with us. And when we finished, you know, they gave us a standing ovation, like, you know, do something else. And I was like, we can't, that's not possible.
1: Yeah, we don't top that.
2: No. And thing was, Jimi Hendrix was a house guest and an employee when I was 11 years old.
1: So Jimmy joins the Isley Brothers
2: in 63.
1: Just as a touring guitarist, as a powerful part of the band.
2: He was part of the band. He was.
1: And where did you guys find him? This is before Monterey. This is before
2: 1963.
1: Woodstock, 1963. Where did you guys find Jimmy?
2: They found him in Greenwich Village because the guitarist that they had, you know, quit.
1: Yeah.
2: Say, hey man, we got some gigs coming up, you know. You guys know anybody that plays guitar? I said, yeah. Well, is he any good? He said, yeah. Is he better than the guy that we saw in North Carolina? I said, yeah. Is he better than the guy with Sam Cooke? Yeah. Is he better than the guy with Wilson Pickett? Yeah. He's in Greenwich Village. Can't miss him. And they ran into him. Said, hey, understand you play guitar. Would you like to play with the Isley Brothers? He was like, are you kidding me? Yeah. Because he was unemployed at the time. Play something for me. I can't. Why not? My guitar's in the pawn shop.
1: Oh, no.
2: It's 1963. My guitar's in the pawn shop. I can't play anything. My guitar's in the pawn shop. All right, so they go to the pawn shop and get his guitar out. Play something for me. I can't. Why not? I need some guitar strings. So they get him some guitar strings, and he strings his guitar up, and you notice that he's stringing it up, you know.
1: Lefty.
2: Lefty. And then he starts playing, and in about, you know, like 3 minutes, it's like, you're hired.
1: Yeah.
2: You know, you're hired. You know, you come with us to New Jersey, and we'll introduce you to the rest of the guys in the band. You know, I can't make rehearsals in New Jersey. I don't have a place to stay.
1: So we stay with you guys.
2: Mm-hmm. We have a spare bedroom in our mother's house. And, you know, Jimmy, you play very well, but your guitar is kind of scruffy looking. We're going to have to get you a new axe. What kind of guitar would you like? He said, are you kidding me? He said, no. He said, Fender? He said, yeah. Got him his first white Fender guitar, very first one they bought him. And he comes into the house. Ma's a new guitarist that we just hired. He's going to be staying here in the bedroom in the back. There's Jimi Hendrix. This is my mother. Oh, hi, Mrs. Isley. And this is two little brothers, Marvin and Ernie. Hi. And we'd be playing kickball with my friends in the backyard. Kickball or softball. They start playing something and the game would stop. And all of us would run inside the house to the basement and the band's on there playing. And you know, you see Jimmy and he's playing and he hits a note and he looks around in the air like the note is floating or something like that. And then he reaches out with his left hand and like grabs it and stops the note and he looks over at us and winks. And we'd, you know, he'd be playing, we'd laugh, not because it was funny, but because it was good.
1: It was so good.
2: Yeah.
1: So how long was Jimmy with the Isley Brothers?
2: About two and a half years.
1: Is he on any of the records?
2: Yes. His first record was a song called Testify. He took a guitar solo on it, and the song was created as a showcase for him.
1: For Jimmy.
2: Mm-hmm. In October of 68, we had a rehearsal. Nirvana had come up with this song. It's your thing. I do what you want to do. You know, and he sang it a cappella and stomping his right foot. I can tell you who to sock it to. And then he stopped and he was waiting to see what we would say.
1: Was this the first big record that you played on?
2: Yes, it was.
1: And it's Your Thing.
2: Yep.
1: An all-time classic.
2: Yep. And he sang it on the first take. So, and that was the way it sounded. And it was supposed, they were trying to make it come out before 68 was over. But, you know, in November, you know, anytime in November of any year, you're going to hear Frank Sinatra. You're going to hear Nat King Cole. You're going to hear Andy Williams. You're going to hear everybody singing Christmas songs. So the record company did not want and would not release It's Your Thing because of that. So it went over into the next year in 69. And it came out, I think, in February of that year. And it's kaboom. It was, you know, that's been the biggest 45 of the Isley Brothers' career, and it was a monster of a record, and it still is in terms of its place among the singles. That's the biggest one.
1: Bigger than Shout, bigger than Twist and Shout. To this day.
2: Yes.
1: And when you hear it, when you're out and about, or you're watching a movie, or you're watching a TV commercial, and you hear It's Your Thing.
2: It's cool.
1: Yeah, I bet.
2: When we first played That Lady for the folks at CBS, and they heard it for the very first time, they said, well, you know, it doesn't have saxophones or trumpets, you know, like It's Your Thing. Has this guitar sound. We like it, but we don't know what kind of category to put it in. What do you guys suggest? And we were like, man, you know, just put it out. Just put it out, and it will make itself heard. And it turns out that it did. That was my senior year of college, my last year of college, and I could turn on my I could turn on my radio on AM left to right and hear That Lady,
1: because it was on every.
2: I could turn on FM and hear That Lady. It was literally everywhere. And I had some guy in a philosophy class ask me something about Socrates and Plato. And did I know what the professor was talking about? And I thumbed through my notes and I found it. And his next question was, is that you playing guitar on that record? I said, is that what you wanted to know? Yeah. He was like, are you playing a Strat? What kind of amp are you out of? What are you gauging your strings? How'd you get that tone, man? Wow.
1: Do you think that Jimmy passed away, Jimi Hendrix passed away in 1969?
2: 70. Mm-hmm.
1: You come out with this now infamous, I call it sizzling guitar on That Lady.
2: Mm-hmm.
1: Do you think if you had a chance to talk to him,
2: He'd be laughing. He'd be cracking up laughing. And the reason why he'd be laughing is because Ernie was the one in the room with me whenever I was playing. So I would find a social studies book or something. You know, if I'd come out of my bedroom. He had his own room in the back, but he'd come out. And, of course, he'd have his guitar with him, and he'd be playing, maybe looking out the the window in the front of the house, or be in the kitchen or whatever, you know. And I had my homework and all that, but I was really observing and listening to him. So he would have been laughing. So, you know, I was already experienced before everybody else. Because already, you know, so when people heard it, it was like, a lot of people were saying, when they heard that lady, it's like, that's Jimmy. It's like, no, it's not. It's Carlos Santana. It's like, no, it's not. Who is that? Ernie. It's like, who is Ernie? No. Oh, he's a brother?
1: He's the kid that was pretending to do his geography homework.
2: Yeah.
1: While Jimi Hendrix was practicing.
2: Yeah. So he'd be laughing. And he would have known, you know, without knowing it, but he would have known, like, yeah.
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8: News. I'm Sue Gussman, U.S. Envoys are in Qatar for a new round of negotiations with Iran. Vice President J.D. Vance telling Fox's The Ingram Angle, if Iran doesn't agree to a deal, their military will be destroyed.
9: We have all the cards in the negotiation. We obviously want it to be successful, but even if it's not successful, we've accomplished the core mission, which is to ensure that the Iranians never have a nuclear weapon. In other words, it's a win-win outcome for the American people.
8: During the negotiations, both the U.S. and Iran have agreed to leave the Strait of Hormuz open to naval traffic. Heat wave over the Midwest set to move to the East Coast, raising temps to life-threatening levels for tens of millions of people.
10: The single most important thing you can do in these temperatures is to stay indoors with air conditioning.
8: And that's New York City Mayor Zohar Mamdani outlining his plans for handling it here in the Big Apple. 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
11: Here's your Wild Horse Resort and Casino weather update. Tonight, the skies will be mostly clear with winds averaging around 11 to 16 miles an hour with gusts as high as 30 miles an hour while temperatures settle near 50 degrees. Tomorrow, you'll see sunny skies with winds averaging around 5 to 15 miles an hour with gusts as high as 25 miles an hour while temperatures reach highs near 80 degrees. 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
1: Back to America at Night, back to our guest, Ernie Isley. He's in studio with us. Thank you so much, Ernie. And we were talking about that lady when we went to commercial break. And, and all these years later, Kendrick Lamar samples that sizzling guitar sound, and you find yourself with a Grammy.
2: Yeah.
1: How'd that happen? Nice.
2: Well, I understand that he was a big Isley Brother fan, and at some point before he started working on that album, he sort of got all his Isley Brother records and went into a room and shut the door and was studying them and listening to them. And then that's why he decided he wanted to do, he wanted to use that lady. That was one of the songs he was using. And, you know, wow, he, you know, it turned out really great for him. And, you know, all of the rappers really have, we didn't know this. I thought at the time that we were doing our records that although they were, you know, platinum and double platinum, I thought they would have been bigger than they were. But we didn't know about technology having its effect on music and folks doing something called sampling. So I was riding up La Brea Avenue towards Sunset one day, and I heard, I love it when you call me Big Papa, throw your hands in the air if you're a true player. I'm like, what is he talking about? Because I'll see some ladies tonight that you be having my baby. I started laughing. Not because it was funny, but because I said, he's going to have a hit. He's going to have a hit, and it's probably going to be bigger than our Between the Sheets. And it was.
1: So Between the Sheets comes out in the 80s.
2: Mm-hmm.
1: Notorious B.I.G. samples it in the mid-90s.
2: Mm-hmm.
1: When that song come, did you know ahead of time? Does the record label call you and tell you this
2: is
1: coming?
2: They had sent us, as the sampling started to find its place, we found that we'd be getting request to use our songs as sample. And Ronald showed me this letter one day about Notorious B.I.G. wanting to use Between the Sheets and something called Big Papa. But the first time I heard it was when it came over my car radio. And it's like, that's going to be, he's going to have a hit. And he did. And it's tons of folks that did use Between the Sheets. I know Whitney Houston used it. Everybody was sampling Between the Sheets, but making it like it was just their record, you know. But they were using it as a sample. So we got sampled a lot by the rappers. And
1: Ice Cube. Today was a good day.
2: Today was a good day. Wow.
1: Footsteps in the Dark.
2: That was a monster.
1: Was that the first time that the Isley Brothers were sampled in that genre that blew up like it did?
2: No.
1: Or were people taking your stuff in the 80s?
2: Nah, that record was one of the biggest records of the year. That was another one. See You at the Crossroads.
1: Oh, yeah, Bones.
2: Bones, Thugs and Harmony. That was the biggest record of the year, that year. See You at the Crossroads. And that's Isley's...
1: Isley sample.
2: Yeah. Make Me Say It Again, Girl.
1: Now Kendrick Lamar, he's a younger guy. He has a chance to go back and look at the Isley Brothers catalog. But people like Christopher Wallace, Notorious B.I.G., Ice Cube, even the guys in Bone, they probably grew up with this stuff. Did you ever have a chance to talk to Ice Cube and say, you know, did this play in your front room when you were a kid?
2: We saw him once in the airport, you know, flying. We happened to be flying back from New York to L.A., and he was on the same flight. And I went over to him and said, hey, man, thank you. You did amazing. You know, we love your version of what you did with the song. And Footsteps in the Dark and Ice Cube's version

0: into his garage or his basement, and you know, he had cassette players or whatever that he could use to sample certain sections of the song, and then he just did his version, and it came out, and it seemed like everybody that heard it, his version, liked it, you know, and they had played it at Dodger Stadium, the last World Series that the Dodgers performed, and they had him out there doing it, and he was using it. When Barack Obama was president-elect, and he was sitting along with his wife and the vice president in front of the Lincoln Memorial, okay? And Garth Brooks took off his cowboy hat and laid his guitar down and went to the mic and said, "Way!" I said, "Oh my God." In front of Abraham Lincoln. "You know, you make me wanna kick my heels up and throw my," and the president-elect's, both of his hands went up, his wife's hands went up, Joe Biden's hand, and the folks out there on the mall, all of them, you see all these hands going up, I was like, my God, on the song Shout. You know, that was a total surprise to me. And Garth Brooks, get out of here. You know, but he knew the song. Bruce Springsteen closes his show with Shout. You know,
1: to this day. Mm-hmm. So when you look back on what you were doing, I want to talk about the hip hop thing for just a second. You guys were still making records through the late 70s, early 80s. You're still making music today.
0: Mm-hmm.
1: But what did you think of rap when it first started? And did you ever think these, you know, they're taking the disco hits, mm-hmm. but did you ever think, well, they're going to start taking ours too?
0: You don't know that. The only thing you know is that, you know, you have your music out there and somebody does it. I mean, I didn't know that this English group was going to do Twist and Shout.
1: Yeah.
0: I didn't, you know, only, much less that English group was going to be as big as they became. And, when the Beatles first performed on Ed Sullivan, I'm sitting on the couch. I'm on the left-hand side of the couch. My brother Marvin's on the right-hand side of the couch. And Jimi Hendrix is sitting between us. And Ed Sullivan said, "Ladies and gentlemen, the Beatles," you know. And they came out there and they performed. And a couple of days later, there was a meeting with the whole band. And my eldest brother Kelly took the floor and said, "You know, this English group, Beatles thing, this is not hype. This is not publicity. They have changed popular music or rock and roll as we knew it. It is changed. It's not going to go back. I don't know what's going to happen, you know, with Fabian or Bobby Rydell or maybe even Elvis. I don't know. But I think we're going to be all right because they do Shout and Twist and Shout. Now, they got two guitar players, but we got Jimmy." And he looked over at, I looked over at Jimmy when he said it, and he said it just like that. "But we got Jimmy." And I looked over at Jimmy, and Jimmy was grinning ear to ear at that remark, because it was true, you know, and that nobody, you know, I knew, with all due respect, I knew nobody could hang with Jimmy. No, really. And that's 1963, 64. Yeah. You know. So there's, you can be in a privileged kind of a situation just to know that you're a part of something that's unique, and

0: and ran into Ringo Starr too. And Ringo said, Ernie, you guys, the Isley Brothers, you all helped us hit our stride. It's very gracious of them, you know. And Paul had gone on stage after he, after we were both talking in each other's ear. Paul had gone on stage, and he said that, you know, Isley Brothers, you know, you're here tonight, but you guys helped us get to where we were trying to go. And then we sang Twist and Shout together, the first time the Isleys or a Beatle had ever done the song. My brother Marvin had a deluxe Cadillac in 1975 and big fat white wall tires, and it was like a beautiful orange color. And he was driving in New York, and he was over there near the Dakota, apparently. He came to a stoplight, looked up to his right, and John Lennon was over there. And John Lennon waved at him. And I said, did you tell him to get in the car?
1: Yeah.
0: He said, oh, no, man. And, you know, but I waved back. And I was like, yeah. But, you know, he had Isley on the license plate.
2: Oh, so he knew.
0: So he knew. You know, when he, between the way the car looked and Isley on the license plate, he just waved. And, you know, so you know this, it's amazing that the camaraderie that you can have with the different artists. When we were going to do, a festival show at Yankee Stadium in 69, and my brother Kelly, called Jimmy, and that we were going to do it in like early July, I think. And Jimmy, look, we're going to do this show, this festival show, and we want you to wondered if you could do it with us. He was like, oh man, great, I'd love to, but let me speak to my people first and I'll get back to you. And a couple of days went by, and he called back and said, hey, Kelly, you know, I'd love to do it, man, but I have this commitment to something called the Woodstock Arts and Music Festival in August. And the promoters are concerned that they may lose ticket sales if I perform with you guys first. So he didn't have a crystal ball either. You know. But it's amazing. Just the way that things go.
2: Where do you keep your Grammys? I don't get to ask this question a lot.
0: Oh, I have them on various mantles.
2: You know, some people they get embarrassed by them. So, oh, I put it in the bathroom to keep me humble. No, no, they're up on the mantles, and you look at them every day. Well, you can hang your hat on that, and that, as they always say, imitation is the best form of flattery.
0: Mm-hmm.
2: You guys have influenced generations of musicians as well, who have either sampled or just outright taken your songs and redone them. So, Ernie Isley, you've had a wonderful career.
0: Yeah.
2: I appreciate you sharing with us here on America at Night, and I wish you good fortune in the future. You guys got your star on the Hollywood Walk of Fame, and you're still playing music to this day.
0: Amen.
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2: Josh Gilbert filling in for McGraw tonight, and thank you so much for allowing me to sit in the chair for a couple of days. Heat wave, I'm inside a nice, cool studio. I hope you are keeping cool as well, because this is coming on a lot of parts of the country. St. Louis, Dallas, Nashville, Chicago, Detroit, D.C. It is hot out there, 97, 98, 99. So everybody stay cool for the 4th of July weekend coming up. And, you know, I saw weirdly though, real hot, but in the Northern Rockies, in like Montana, they have a strange late June winter storm, snow in the Rockies, 99 degrees in DC, snow in the Rockies. So I guess it's one of those things you can never really predict it. I guess the weather people can try to predict it. But did you see over in Europe the heat wave that's going on over there? And they say 1,000 deaths in France because of the heat. And I'm sitting here in, you know, I'm a St. Louis guy. I know how our summers can be, you know, 100 degrees, 100% humidity. And when they always say, oh, there's a heat wave back east. And all these media companies, they're all based in New York, and they're, oh, it's going to be a heat wave. And they say a high of 92. I just roll my eyes. Call me when you break 100. Call me when your humidity is at 95%. Then I'll give you your heat wave. But over in France, they said it hit 110 in Paris last week. 110 degrees. Yeah, I'm not rolling my eyes at that one. That's hot. That's real hot. And they say that they stopped selling alcohol in public and at public events and public things because alcohol and heat just do not mix. And they said there were a lot of drownings, actually, because people were jumping into any canal or any body of water that they could find, whether they're strong swimmers or not. And you top off that with a couple of drinks, and it's no good. So they suspended alcohol sales in Paris and parts of France during this heat wave because it is a pretty serious deal. 1,000 deaths. And they say that over there in Europe, a lot of these buildings don't have AC. They can't get AC. Just the way that they were built all those years ago. No way to put in the central AC units and even the window units. So a lot of people struggling in Europe right now with this heat and no air conditioning. Boy. Can you imagine that? I did see something funny. We got World Cup going on right now. German fan in Houston sent out a tweet and said, man, it is hot here. Went inside the stadium to watch the game. He said, boy, I'm stuck right in front of the AC. It is freezing in here. Well, I just can never win. Guess you just can't ever win. It's America at Night. I'm Josh Gilbert filling in for McGraw. Try to stay cool out there if you're struggling in a heat wave.
9: Here's your Wild Horse Resort and Casino weather update. Tonight, the skies will be mostly clear with winds averaging around 11 to 16 miles an hour with gusts as high as 30 miles an hour while temperatures settle near 50 degrees. Tomorrow, you'll see sunny skies with winds averaging around 5 to 15 miles an hour with gusts as high as 25 miles an hour while temperatures reach highs near 80 degrees. 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
17: High court decisions with high stakes. I'm Sue Guzman, Fox News. If you're born on U.S. soil, that makes you a U.S. citizen. The Supreme Court today blocking President Trump's executive order attempting to put an end to birthright citizenship.
18: Chief Justice John Roberts cites centuries of case law and the framers' intentions in rejecting an executive order intended to eliminate automatic citizenship, the children born in the U.S., the parents living in the country illegally or temporarily. In his opinion, Roberts writes, if Congress intended to limit American citizenship to the children of those domiciled in the U.S., nothing in the succinct language of the citizenship clause conveyed that. Lower courts had blocked the executive order ahead of Supreme Court arguments in April. Justices Thomas, Alito, and Gorsuch dissented. At the White House, Jared Halpern, Fox News.
17: Immigration advocates praising the high court's ruling.
19: Today's ruling means that hundreds of thousands of families can breathe a little bit easier and know that their child is here to stay.
17: And Morad Amwada is the president of the New York Immigration Coalition. Meanwhile, President Trump praised the Supreme Court for upholding Idaho and West Virginia's bans on transgender athletes playing in women's and girls' sports. Fox's Shannon Bream with more.
20: Justice Kavanaugh wrote the opinion saying, you know, every time someone takes a position on a team or gets into the starting lineup or takes a scholarship, there's someone else who loses that opportunity. He talked about women being committed to their craft in sports and fighting to improve their times, to get stronger. And he recognized that struggle. He said, listen, there are now 27 states, the Olympic Committee, there is the NCAA, and they want to recognize the fact that women should be able to compete without having to worry about the threat of physical harm from a biological male or having to compete against them for their slot. And a 6-3 win for those today who are advocates for women's sports.
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17: The U.S. and Iran resuming talks in Doha, Qatar after a series of strikes this weekend. Fox's Jackie Heinrich has more from the White House.
25: As U.S. negotiators Jared Kushner and Steve Witkoff meet with Qatari mediators but no Iranians in Doha, Iran is circulating a plan with U.S. ally Oman to collect tolls in the Strait of Hormuz, despite American objections. The White House reacting to the news, as reported by the New York Times, telling Fox, President Trump has been clear that Iran cannot control the strait, which is an international waterway. Tensions pushed oil prices slightly higher Tuesday ahead of the talks, but President Trump has been pressuring gas companies to lower prices to $2.50 a gallon, accusing them of price gouging. Meantime, Democrats, still broadly opposing military action, are expressing little faith in diplomatic efforts.
17: Meanwhile, Vice President J.D. Vance says the administration is not necessarily concerned with Iran's defiant words.
26: Whether it's the president, me, anybody else in the negotiation, we care a lot less about what the Iranians say. We care a lot more about what they do.
17: The vice president on Fox's The Ingram Angle. Primary night in Colorado, 74-year-old Democrat Senator John Hickenlooper overcoming a challenge from State Senator Julie Gonzalez. Meanwhile, in the governor's race, Attorney General Phil Weiser has defeated Senator Michael Bennett. Well, heat down could create some pretty dangerous conditions for many this holiday weekend. Fox Weather meteorologist Ian Oliver is at New York, New Jersey Stadium.
0: More than 20 states are staring down the possibility of actual air temperatures reaching the triple digits, 100 degrees. Those feels like temperatures up over 110. So that's where the danger comes in here as we move closer to the 4th of July come Saturday. Thursday, Friday, Saturday, that appears to be the peak of it. We've got extreme heat warnings up from the Midwest down the middle Mississippi, the Ohio Valley, and of course into the Mid-Atlantic and back up into the Northeast.
17: Well, New York City hasn't seen triple digits since 2010. I'm Sue Guzman. This is Fox News.
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4: 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This product has intoxicating effects and may have a form of marijuana. Can affect concentration, coordination, and judgment. Do not operate vehicles or machinery while under the influence. There are many health risks associated with consumption for use only by adults 21 and older. Keep out of reach of children.
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0: to McGraw, 1-844-262-4729. That is the phone number. That is the text line number. So give us a call. Give us a text now. It's the open phone line hour, and it's time for me to get to talk to you, and you get to talk back to me. I appreciate you guys having me in here. I saw this story earlier today. The Monroeville Mall in Monroeville, Pennsylvania, just outside of Pittsburgh, was the site of the filming of Dawn of the Dead. That was the George A. Romero kind of follow-up sequel to Night of the Living Dead, classic from the late 60s. That was in the 70s when they filmed that. The Monroeville Mall, famous backdrop for the movie, is slated to be demolished. Walmart bought it in 2025, and there is no set timeline of what they're going to do with it. I got to imagine they're going to build a Walmart or a Sam's Club there. And the mall is going away. So a couple of weeks ago, the fans of the franchise all came out dressed as zombies, as you would imagine, and had one last meetup. I think since 2017, they've been having meetups at the mall. I can't imagine why it took so long for 2017 for them to start doing meetups at the mall. It is a very popular movie, very cult following, and everybody got all dressed up one last time. And I think they might have even watched the movie. They had a bunch of actors and actresses from the films come in and have a meetup. It's just like a Comic-Con, but for zombie lovers. And the Monroeville Mall, soon to be demolished, was the site of the last Night of the Living Dead, Dawn of the Dead meetup. So you can find pictures online of that. And if you live in the Pittsburgh area, I don't know if we air in Pittsburgh. I'd have to see the list. But if you were at the Monroeville Mall a couple weeks ago and you didn't know this was happening, I mean, they still have a Dick's Sporting Goods there. You know, there's still a couple of stores left open. Can you imagine showing up to the mall and a couple of zombies start walking your way? Pretty interesting sight. Now, George Romero spent his entire career doing the zombie thing, but interestingly enough, in what was this, 1974, he did a TV documentary, O.J. Simpson, Juice on the Loose, independently produced sports documentary on the career of O.J. Simpson up until that point. I think he had been in the league for about 5 years, and George Romero directed that. Well, I bring that up because as the Buffalo Bills are building their brand new Highmark Stadium right next to the old Highmark Stadium, outdoor venue in upstate Buffalo, New York, they didn't dome it. I think that the fans in Buffalo would probably have revolted if they had domed it up. Outdoor stadium, new Highmark Stadium. They have come out this week and they have said, for the new stadium, we will not be including O.J. Simpson in the Ring of Honor or in the Legends section outside of the stadium. Here is Bills President of Business Operations, Peter Gwelly, in a statement saying, we have made an organizational decision that he is not a fit to display inside our new stadium and in the family circle outside. As recently as this spring, the Bills had been debating whether to include O.J. in the area, and the design team was preparing for both possibilities. Now, he was inducted into their Wall of Fame in 1980. He was the first member inducted into the Bills Wall of Fame. It remained up over the years despite public debate, of course, what happened to O.J., or what O.J., some would say, did to himself. And they never did anything about it. But you could see a public distancing from the former fallen star. Still in the Hall of Fame, by the way, the Professional Hall of Fame in Canton. Buffalo Bills drafted O.J. with the number one pick in 1969. Spent 9 seasons with the Bills. He became the first running back in NFL history to have 2,000 rushing yards in a season in 1973 and made 5 first-team All-Pro squads. But when O.J. died of cancer in April of 2024, 76 years old, at the time of his death, the Bills made a step towards distancing themselves from the former star by not releasing a statement or acknowledging his passing. So you could kind of see the writing on the wall there, but with the new Highmark Stadium in Buffalo, the decision has come down officially, And, you know, I don't know how to feel about it. I mean, obviously, OJ is, found acquitted of the murder charge in the criminal courtroom, found guilty when they took it to the civil trial. And then, of course, what happened at that hotel room in Vegas ultimately put him in jail for a couple of years. So OJ Simpson, it makes sense. I mean, my God, yes, it makes sense. But it does sound weird when you hear it officially confirmed. No OJ at the new Bills Stadium. On the text line, we were talking weather when we went into break. And somebody said, I live in a tent in the southern desert. I'm used to 120 plus degrees with no AC for 4 months each summer. The monsoon rains only make it humid as they rain at night there. Wow. I mean, I'm glad we're coming in loud and clear in the tent in the southern desert. But boy, I mean, we heard stories last summer about Arizona getting up into the hundreds for like 40, 50 days straight. They were saying that the homeless population was suffering from burns and had to be sent to the hospital because they were, you know, sleeping on the streets or sitting on the streets, or and the pavement was just burning their skin. Can you imagine? And now imagine sleeping in a tent for 4 months in that kind of weather. It is hot out there, everybody. Take care of yourselves. 1-844-2-McGraw is our phone number. 1-844-262-4729 is the phone number to call. It's the phone number to text as well. All right, Alex back at the studio, the mothership in D.C. Got a couple of voicemails that we want to hit. We got Jane Doe. We were talking about the 4th of July yesterday, and I call it Independence Day. I made a suggestion. This Independence Day falls on a Saturday. At least I. A lot of people get the day off on Friday in observance of the holiday, since it does land on the weekend. You get Friday off. You celebrate big time on Saturday, and then you get a Sunday to recuperate and get ready to go back to work on Monday. I said, this is the perfect way to do it. We should make it official. And every year we should have Independence Day on the first Saturday of July. A lot of people call me crazy, and as I was walking out of the studio last night, someone said, you're nuts. This is why America's in the shape it is, because we don't respect tradition. And then they said, we can't wait for McGraw to come back. So well, you'll get your wish. He comes back on Monday. My point is, celebrate this weekend. And then on Monday, Tuesday, Wednesday, text in and call McGraw and say, you know what, Josh? He was on to something. This was pretty great. We had two full days of parties. This was pretty, maybe we should. You'll be thinking about it at least. You'll be thinking about it. Somebody mentioned it on the voicemail. Alex, let's hear it.
1: Don't change July 4th. We never should have changed May 30th, Memorial Day, for the obvious reasons. Do not change July 4th. That's it.
0: Okay. Well, can't argue with that. She mentions Memorial Day. I brought that up as well. Memorial Day and Labor Day, both summer holidays, both are on the last Monday and the first Monday, respectively. But back in the day, it used to be on the 30th of May, whichever day that happened to land on. Tuesday, Wednesday? Saturday, Sunday? Let's see what Doug thought about it. Back to the voicemails. Doug talking about 4th of July.
2: I like the idea about the extra day for the 4th of July. Anybody who likes that's all right with me. Also, the Super Bowl should be played on Saturday night. To Sunday, and you have another day to rest up there. And also, I was just wondering where you started out on radio and where you went to college. Yeah, you did a good job last night.
0: Well, I appreciate that, Doug, calling in. And I'll answer his questions first. I am on the radio. I've been on the radio in St. Louis for 16 years. Sometimes I can't believe that. 16 years. And I went to college at the University of Missouri, MIZ. I'm waiting for the rest of the country to respond. Z-O-U. I am a proud son. True son. And a proud tiger. So thanks for the call, Doug. And I mean, he brings up a good point. He brings up a good point. Phone numbers. 1-844-2-McGraw. 1-844-262-4729. Alex, play that one again. Play Doug again, because he brought up a good point, and I want to hear it again. I just forgot what he had said.
2: I like the idea about the extra day for the 4th of July.
0: Oh, yes, the Super Bowl.
2: That's all right with me. Also, Super Bowl should be played on Saturday night.
0: Super Bowl. The Super Bowl should be played on a Saturday night. Why is this? I know that the NFL owns Sunday, and everybody's used to watching football on Sunday. But all these goofy stories about lost productivity on Monday. By the way, there's no such thing as lost productivity. If I don't get it done on Monday because I'm hungover from the Super Bowl, I think I'll make it up on Tuesday, Wednesday, Thursday. I'm not going to lose money here just because I got a little brown bottle flu. But you hear all these stories about lost productivity. You hear all these, I guess hotels, they get an extra day because you got to wait until Monday. You probably get there on a Friday or Saturday. But why is the Super Bowl still on a Sunday? And there's really nothing to compete with in early February. Some people say, let's extend the season longer, add another bye week, add another game, and push the Super Bowl further into February so that it lines up with President's Day, which a lot of people have off as well. And so you bake in a day off. This is my idea. I think I'm with Doug. Let's have the Super Bowl on a Saturday. Going to the phones, Dave in San Francisco's on the line, America at Night. Dave, welcome to the show.
3: Oh, thanks. I don't know if you paid attention to all those Supreme Court rulings today, but a couple of them are pretty creepy, but one of them's kind of funny. The one where he has to pay the woman that he raped?
0: Yeah, E. Jean Carroll.
3: Right. Well, there are a lot of the defenders of Trump are still out there trying to claim that he's not really a rapist. But in the court hearing, she never saw his penis, right?
0: Okay.
3: She only something. And
0: okay.
3: So is that rape? And so it was digital. I think they call it digital. I forgot it. But digital is part of it. And it's forcible entry. There's different. Every state has different phrases for it. But that's what it was. And then is that rape? And then this guy gets to even go into the election after that conviction. And then he's a cheapskate, and it has to come up to the Supreme Court that he has to pay her. Do you see how much every lie he does costs us billions and billions of dollars? Every lie. And there's like 30,000 lies for his first term. And at this point, he should just do a simple apology to Iran. Oh, I fired all the experts.
0: No. Dave, if you've been paying attention, he doesn't apologize. And I think he learned that from his protege, or he's the protege. He learned that from his lawyer way back when. The man's name escapes me now, but he was with McCarthy hearings. Roy Cohn. He learned from Roy Cohn, you never apologize. And as we've seen in both administrations, never apologize, just keep going. And frankly, Dave, the media cycle will turn over and we'll forget about it. And you say,
3: we need him out right now. This guy is a waste of time, and every dime he spends, he has caused the American reputation to get, just before our 250th birthday, the lawn is a mess. And he's supposed to be the best landlord? This guy is a joke, much less every lie costs us billions and should apologize. And if he doesn't apologize, then that's a negligence. It's a form of willful negligence.
0: All right. Well, Dave, I'll let you hold your breath because the apology ain't coming anytime soon. Yes, the Supreme Court came down with a ruling about the E. Jean Carroll. He does owe her $5 million, and I think there's another $80 or $90 million that he owes her as well, and all the other things. So we'll see. I think he's ordered to pay her. And frankly, I think that you got to put Dave, again, thank you for your phone call out of San Francisco. Thanks for listening to us on the West Coast. I was talking to a lawyer friend of mine, and I think with cases like that, you have to put the money up in trust. And so when the court came down with this ruling, they handed back to whatever court it came through in the first place. They'll issue their rulings, and then that money that he had put up goes straight to her. So I don't think, you know, I think the check's already been cut. 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
0: Couple people on the text line having some clashes with the E. Jean Carroll case. I will just say this, and thank you, Dave, by the way, for saving your comments till the latest hour, so we didn't get any FCC violations. A little graphic there, Dave. Two trials, both jury trials, and we always armchair quarterback these things from out here. We only get the Cliff's Notes, what we hear on the news, the 5-minute stories that we see. But these people spent every second in that jury, on that jury, in that trial. They heard all the evidence. They heard everything. And they ruled against the president in that case the summer before the election. So if you have a problem with the E. Jean Carroll case, take it up with the jury. Both juries found him liable. It is America at Night. Please stay on the line. We've got Lou and we've got Eduardo calling in. We'll get to your phone calls after this.
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4: I'm Chris DeMayo. A setback for President Trump at the Supreme Court. The justice is narrowly upholding birthright citizenship in a 5-4 decision, ruling
5: citizenship then and now was the right to have rights, to freely participate in our political community. The framers of the 14th Amendment extended that promise to every freeborn person in this land.
4: Fox's Shannon Bream. A new round of negotiations set to take place between the U.S. and Iran in Qatar.
6: We have all the cards in the negotiation. We obviously want it to be successful, but even if it's not successful, we've accomplished the core mission, which is to ensure that the Iranians never have a nuclear weapon. In other words, it's a win-win outcome for the American people.
4: Vice President Vance on Fox's The Ingram Angle. The U.S. and Iran agreeing to leave the Strait of Hormuz open during the talks. 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
7: Here's your Wild Horse Resort and Casino weather update. Tonight, the skies will be mostly clear with winds averaging around 11 to 16 miles an hour with gusts as high as 30 miles an hour while temperatures settle near 50 degrees. Tomorrow, you'll see sunny skies with winds averaging around 5 to 15 miles an hour with gusts as high as 25 miles an hour while temperatures reach highs near 80 degrees. It's fire season, so listen in and stay connected with the latest breaking news updates with the Elkhorn mobile app. Download the app today.
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14: Welcome back to the show. Thank you for joining us. It is America at Night. I am Josh Gilbert sitting in for McGraw-Milhaven. Let's go back to the phones. Lou is in Washington. Hello, Lou.
15: Howdy. Yeah, this Carol character is a very sick woman. She's claimed that she's been raped by half a dozen men, at least. And she admits that she enjoys rape fantasies.
14: Okay. All right. I will just say this one more time. Two jury trials. I wasn't in the jury. I didn't follow along with this case. This is the last case that I wanted to pay attention to. But two juries of our peers found in favor of this woman, and then the courts did their thing, and they ran it all the way up to the Supreme Court. This is our legal system. What do you want me to do about it? I wasn't in the jury. I wasn't on the jury. I wasn't in the courtroom. I wasn't part of either legal team. This is the process that played out, and this is the outcome that we have. So, again, if you were in the courtroom and you were there for, you know, every single second of it and you were on the jury, call us and tell us how you came to your decisions. And you want to talk to the Supreme Court justices who weighed in on this yesterday. Ask them. Read their decisions. They put them out there. So you can read that and then, I guess, make a decision on your own. Let's go to Eduardo in Tampa. Hello, Eduardo.
16: Yeah, good evening. I want to comment about regarding the Venezuela earthquake relief. So there was a brief exchange of words between the Interior Minister, Mr. Cavallo, who, by the way, has an arrest warrant, just like Maduro, and a relief worker. And, you know, Mr. Cavallo got offended that there were Americans there helping out fellow Venezuelans. I think it's time that this person be put in this place, and that is, and be placed in custody. Because this guy thinks he's the next Maduro and Chavez. I've been watching him since this Venezuela thing with the migrants and then obviously with the capture of Maduro. I've been watching this Cavallo guy, and he's the next Chavez and Maduro if we are not alert on this.
14: Hey, you're in Tampa, and I know Tampa is a big place where a lot of migrants and people of Venezuelan descent. Are you of Venezuelan descent?
16: No, I'm Mexican, and so here's the thing. Texas has to worry about the Mexican boat over there, but over here we don't need to worry about that because we have more South Americans and Central Americans. They're so happy that Colombia's going right, that Maduro's gone. So it's more conservative here, but unlike Texas, which is more in play because of Mexicans, and they're not polling very well because of this immigration. So yeah. I watch Spanish news, so I know what's going on. As far as Spanish people.
14: And you're pretty keyed in. You know, when we went down there and removed Maduro, there was some talk about how, you know, I think the president said, you know, we're going to run things now. And they just get hit with this terrible earthquake, double earthquakes. I just read a story just sending more and more dogs and more outside relief aid, international aid. I saw the videos of just buildings, apartment buildings, condos, tall buildings just crumbling down. This looks terrible. And some of these stories, there's some good stories of where they're finding people days later being still pulled out of the rubble. But what a nightmare. Tragedy.
16: There's people calling on their cell phones saying, hey, come get me. I'm trapped here. Yeah.
14: But I don't know what our current relationship is in Venezuela. I don't know if the administration has come out fully and publicly and said what they think our relationship is in Venezuela. And when the going gets tough, are we there? But to your point, one of the leaders, a protege maybe of Nicolas Maduro, is saying they don't want the U.S. there?
16: Mr. Cavallo? To name him, So, I mean, I've seen U.S. soldiers on the streets there. But we'll have to see. I don't know. Maybe after the midterms, there might be more meaningful as far as what our goals are going to be over there. Because we definitely want to transition from Delcy to Machado. You know, she's the
14: She was the vice president.
16: Right. Yeah, Delcy's the vice president right now, and Machado's the, you know, the leader that won the most recent election. So we'll see when that transition turns out.
14: Well, I thank you for the call, Eduardo.
16: Thank you very much.
14: As we see this on the news play out, and we see the video footage and everything, thoughts and prayers and hearts go out to the people in Venezuela who are trapped in this. But to your point, yeah, I understand how the leaders in Venezuela or the people of Venezuela might not want us there during regular times, but in times like this,

0: weird and vulgar and everything. Hey, this is a family show. I know it's on in the middle of the night, but, you know, I don't mind if you voice and express your opinions, but let's keep it clean at the very least. Someone said the quakes down there delayed the elections, and there was another text that had come in that said you should have a legal expert on who is sympathetic to the minority justices on the birthright decisions. By the way, when Dave called in, he's the one that started this whole E. Jean Carroll thing. He said he wanted to talk about birthright citizenship. Well, that's not what he did. But with this birthright citizenship case that came down in from the Supreme Court earlier today, this was the big one. It was the last one that we were waiting on. The texter says you really need to have a legal expert on who is sympathetic to the minority justices on the birthright citizenship. It was 6-3. It was kind of 5-1-3 with Kavanaugh ruling against, but on a different reason. The texter goes on to say the majority appears to have ignored original intent. Anyone who says that this ruling fits with the original intent is lying or liberal. That is from Norm in Ames, Iowa. Well, I think that is what the justices on the Supreme Court are supposed to do. They're supposed to try to figure out what the original intent was in 1776, or at least when the Constitution was written in 1789, I believe, or whenever the 14th Amendment was written. I don't have a date on that one. But what the original intent was in the birthright citizenship, and sometimes when you look at the Constitution, you know, you do want to get in the time machine and go back and say, well, what do you mean by this? What did you mean by subject to the jurisdiction thereof? You know, we can't ask them what that means. Sometimes you wish they would write, you know, kind of down in the margins, oh, by the way, this actually means this. This is what we meant. Can't think of every specific scenario that could ever come up with cases like this. So when they do come up, the nine justices have to do their best interpreting what the founders thought, or in this case, what the 14th Amendment was supposed to mean when it was written, and do their best. And this is, again, this is what they came up with. This is the Supreme Court. These are the picks that the presidents at the time made, and this is what we get. I don't know if there's a Supreme Court do-over. I don't really think that's a thing. I guess when it comes to precedent and legal precedent, overturning precedent, 50 years from now, we might have a different court that rules a different way, but this is the one that we got today with this court. Somebody jumped back in, but you let Dave say vulgar things. I didn't know he was going to say it. I didn't know he was going to get graphic with it. We do the best we can. Okay? Policing the callers. Speaking of which, 1-844-2-McGraw. 1-844-2-McGraw. Call and text us. Same number. Works both ways. Can we go? Let's go to another voicemail that we might have gotten last night from Jim. Alex, play the one from Jim.
1: Yeah, last night I heard Quick Draw there mention, where are the trans people going to go to the bathroom? Now, this society has, by being stupid, has created a problem which is a very simple solution. Maybe they need a subsidy, but businesses are going to have three different restrooms, male, female, and others. And that way everybody can be happy and empty their water spout, etc., without it being a big problem. So anyway, that's my 2 cents worth on the bathroom problem of trans going in and causing trouble for the others.
0: I know that Quick Draw, as you call him, Quick Draw, he's a big bathroom guy, so he's probably brought it up on this show before. But have you seen, I went to this Starbucks roastery last time I was in New York, and they've got a bar there, and it's like 3 stories tall, and you could see the beans moving throughout. And we pull up, and we have some espresso martinis, and we're having fun, and I have to go to the bathroom. So.

0: I go downstairs, and it's kind of a one giant room with nothing but stalls. And there's no little female symbol. There's no little male symbol. There's no M. There's no W. There's no cowpokes and cowgirls sign. It's just one big room filled with 30 individual stalls. Door goes from top to bottom. And, you know, right in the middle is a bunch of sinks and stuff. So is that the future of our restrooms? I'm not going to get into it, but it was fine. It was fine. It was a little weird. All kind of bunched in there together. But, you know, nobody saw something they weren't supposed to see. And nobody was exiled or alienated or whatever. But that was one of the restrooms I did see in New York at the Starbucks Roastery. Let's take one more phone call before we take a break. Anthony's in Birmingham. Anthony, good evening. Welcome to America at Night.
1: So it's interesting to listen to the show here. I really disagree with the Supreme Court because they're rewarding bad behavior. You can't cross the line and come to the United States. You're breaking the law. So we're going to allow people to come to the United States if they've broken the law, have a child, then who's going to take care of the child? Okay, so you can't send the mother back and not send the child back or vice versa. The fact of the matter is it should have never happened. Joe Biden let all these people into this country, and he should be he should have been impeached over this. This is really bad. You know, America has borders, and we have to follow the law. And the law says you have to come the right way. I don't care if you come to Ellis Island, wherever you came. People came the right way. They did it the right way. And that you can't jump the line by allowing all these people to come into America the way they did. The Supreme Court is political, and you got those hacks up there acting like they don't understand the law. They know what they're doing. They're playing a political game. I don't know what your side of it is, but I think it's terrible. It's a bad decision. Do you agree with me?
0: Well, let me ask you, Anthony. The Supreme Court is political, but a lot of these people were put in from Trump's first term. I think he got Amy Coney Barrett. He got Justice Kavanaugh, and I think he got Gorsuch. And Gorsuch did weigh in the way that you had mentioned, that he was in the dissenting vote. He was one of the three. But the other two, political as the Supreme Court might be, they were Trump appointees. So what do you think about that?
1: So just because they were Trump appointees, they still got it wrong. They were moderates in the beginning. They never should have been on the court. You know, America is a place where we have disagreement. We have no problem with that. But the Constitution has to be followed. This was never intended to allow a bunch of illegal people to come to this country the way they're doing it. It makes no sense to me. So we have no borders. We let people, just 20 million people, come to this country and do what they want to do. We give them free welfare, benefits. You know, you can't do that. I work my butt off to earn every living, every dime I have. I don't complain. I don't say a word. You know, life is not fair all the time. You got to make it what you want it to be. You got to pray to God to guide you. But you have to follow the rule. And no other country in the world does this, but we have silly America allow these Democrats to do what they did. They should be run out of town for what they did. You can't tell me we're spending trillions of dollars giving these people all these freebies and free health care and everything they want. And nobody says a word about it. It's like it's just normal.
0: All right.
1: You know.
0: And Anthony, I'll tell you what I think. I think that Congress needs to get their act together and make up some new rules that are enforced when it comes to immigration. The whole crux of this birthright thing that came down today came from an executive order from the president. Well, sometimes Congress has to do their job. This is a congressional thing. They need to come up with immigration rules. They need to enforce the immigration rules. And frankly, here's my thought. Hire a bunch more immigration judges and employees and people that could process these things, because the people are coming. So should they come in the right way? Should they come in the wrong way? I mean, you could be waiting up to 10 years to get in here because we just don't have enough people processing all the paperwork. I mean, there's millions of people here illegally. There's millions of people already in this country, and there's millions more that want to get in. How are we gonna get through that backlog? So Congress needs to do something, and I think we need more infrastructure to at least process them the legal way. It's America at Night. Thanks for all your phone calls. We got to take a break. When we come back, we'll close it out.
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7: 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We count it a blessing when you come through our door. 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
8: I have to say on air what she said to me in the store. In my defense, I was unsupervised. I laughed when she said that. In my defense, I was unsupervised. She had just bought a pair of diamond stud earrings, which she had not come in looking for. She came in because her ring needed repairs. We took it in, and as she was getting ready to leave, and then she started looking around. Hi, this is Skip at Falkenberg's Jewelers. It happens to all of us. We go into a store for one thing, and that's it. And as we're looking around, something catches our eye, and well, in our defense, we were unsupervised. She saw those diamond set earrings, and just for fun, tried them on. And she looked so beautiful, she couldn't resist. So bring in your jewelry for repairs at Falkenberg's Jewelers in downtown Walla Walla, and have a look around. And should you find something you just have to have, we have the perfect defense.
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11: All right, I'll leave you with this as we close. My name is Josh Gilbert. Thank you so much for letting me sit in for McGraw for a couple of days. Michigan House has unanimously passed a bill allowing children to operate lemonade stands without permits or fees. It's House Bill 6007 introduced, and it would amend the state food law permitting minors to run temporary beverage businesses on private property. Yeah, that's a lemonade stand. Qualifying stands must sell only non-alcoholic, non-temperature controlled drinks and earn under $5,000 annually. There was legislation and health department issues. Repeated licensing fees, they are getting rid of those to say, hey, kids want to learn how to run a business. They want to open up a lemonade stand. They shouldn't be forced to learn about red tape at their age. Other laws like this have been enacted in Georgia and Texas and soon to be Michigan. Buy some lemonade from a kid this weekend, just as long as they're making less than $5,000 annually. My name is Josh Gilbert. Thank you so much for letting me sit in. We'll see you next time. Thanks to Rich and Alex. McGraw will be back next Monday.
12: Here's your Wild Horse Resort and Casino weather update. Tonight, the skies will be mostly clear with winds averaging around 11 to 16 miles an hour with gusts as high as 30 miles an hour while temperatures settle near 50 degrees. Tomorrow, you'll see sunny skies with winds averaging around 5 to 15 miles an hour with gusts as high as 25 miles an hour while temperatures reach highs near 80 degrees. 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
17: The High Court rules, the President reacts. I'm Chris DeMeo, Fox News. President Trump wants Congress to put limits on birthright citizenship after the Supreme Court tossed aside an executive order. Fox's Jared Halpern has more.
18: While calling the Supreme Court ruling reaffirming birthright citizenship too bad for the country, President Trump says it can be made up in Congress through legislation he will support. On social media, the president says Congress should start to work on ending expensive and unfair birthright citizenship, though it's unclear if federal legislation would pass a Supreme Court review. Five justices, led by Chief Justice John Roberts, concluded citizenship for any child born in the U.S. is guaranteed by the Constitution's 14th Amendment. At the White House, Jared Halpern, Fox News.
17: The U.S. and Iran resumed talks in Doha, Qatar after a series of strikes this past weekend.
19: As U.S. negotiators Jared Kushner and Steve Witkoff meet with Qatari mediators but no Iranians in Doha, Iran is circulating a plan with U.S. ally Oman to collect tolls in the Strait of Hormuz, despite American objections. The White House reacting to the news, as reported by the New York Times, telling Fox, President Trump has been clear that Iran cannot control the strait, which is an international waterway. Tensions pushed oil prices slightly higher Tuesday ahead of the talks, but President Trump has been pressuring gas companies to lower prices to $2.50 a gallon, accusing them of price gouging. Meantime, Democrats, still broadly opposing military action, are expressing little faith in diplomatic efforts.
17: Fox's Jackie Heinrich at the White House. At least 24 people are dead after days of torrential rain and flooding in Ghana and the Ivory Coast. Emergency workers continue to rescue residents from submerged buildings. Stocks gaining ground. On Tuesday, the Dow finishing up 136 points, the Nasdaq ending up 393, and the S&P 500 was up 59. 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
17: New primary results have been announced for the state of Colorado. 29-year-old Malay Quiroz is the second Democratic Socialist to beat an incumbent progressive Democratic House member this month.
22: Elsewhere in the Centennial state of Colorado, not just this race that we're following, we also have been following the Senate contest over in Colorado, as well as the governor's primary. John Hickenlooper, the senator, not a real challenge whatsoever. 56, he says this will be the last time he runs for public office. As for the governor's race in the state of Colorado on the Democratic side, this was actually somewhat interesting. Weiser out in front of Michael Bennett. That is a big surprise. And now Weiser is going to come away with a big win on the Democratic side.
17: That's Fox's Kevin Cork in Washington. International rescue teams continue recovery efforts in Venezuela after several deadly earthquakes struck the country.
23: On day six, after the devastating earthquakes in Venezuela, there is still hope for survivors. Venezuelan authorities released video of a man being rescued on Monday. They say it took two full days to pull him out safely. Meanwhile, the humanitarian crisis continues to worsen. Christian aid organization Samaritan's Purse opened its biggest field hospital in La Guaira today. It provides services like x-rays and operating rooms for those injured during the disaster. The death toll is now over 1,700, and the UN has agreed with Venezuelan authorities to order 10,000 body bags as they anticipate that death toll rising. In La Guaira, Venezuela, Nate Foy, Fox News.
17: Electricity had been restored to 90% of La Guaira. President Trump says the Republican Party will hold its first ever midterm convention in Dallas, Texas on September 9th and 10th. The president making the announcement on Truth Social, saying that Dallas is one of my favorite places in the world. It'll be fantastic. It has never been done before and will be truly a historic event. I'm Chris DeMeo. This is Fox News.
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0: from the City of Angels near the Pacific Ocean. Good morning, good evening, wherever you may be across the nation, around the world. I'm George Norrie. This is Coast to Coast AM. Later tonight, the Cryptid Hunter. Here's what's happening. As the United States nears its 250th birthday Saturday, it's doing pretty well by at least one measure, the national murder rate. The United States almost certainly had the lowest murder rate ever recorded in 2025, according to the FBI, dating back to 1960. The available evidence suggests we're going to go even lower this year. That's pretty good news. Ford Motor Company is recalling more than 741,000 vehicles across the U.S. after a transmission defect that can damage the parking system and increase the risk of a vehicle rolling away was linked to 24 allegations of property damage and 9 injuries. The recall affects 741,000 vehicles, including certain 2018-21 Ford Expedition, Lincoln Navigators, 2020-20 Ford Explorers, Lincoln Aviators, and Ford pickup trucks. The agency said the vehicles may experience transmission problems during these shifts as well. U.S. Envoy Steve Witkoff and President Donald Trump's son-in-law Jared Kushner met with the Qatari Prime Minister today to discuss ongoing U.S.-Iranian talks and regional developments. However, there are currently no high-level meetings between the U.S. and Iran. Here's Tom Danheiser with more. Tom, what's going on?
1: Well, George, the U.S. and Iran have converged in Doha, Qatar, for indirect technical talks facilitated by Qatari and Pakistani mediators. However, high-level diplomatic meetings remain stalled, with Iran refusing to resume negotiations for a final agreement until hostilities in Lebanon end, oil sanctions are waived, and frozen Iranian funds are released. The Strait of Hormuz continues to be a major point of contention as the U.S. continues to reject Iran's push to formalize management role and charge billions in service fees to commercial vessels. Meanwhile, Iran is demanding a full Israeli withdrawal from Lebanon and an end to all active conflicts as the countries gave themselves 60 days from a mid-June agreement to negotiate broader issues. And U.S. President Donald Trump is warning gasoline retailers to cut prices before July 4th, saying his administration is watching for gouging at the pumps. George?
0: Thank you, Tom. Dr. John Curtis, onlinecolumnist.com, is with us here with his expertise on what he thinks is going on over there. John, what's up?
2: What's going on, there's, I don't know if you heard that report of four IRGC terrorists being killed in a remote outpost in the city of Ava, A-V-E-H, in northern Iran. I don't know if you heard that story, but it's a significant story because it means that the Kurds are actively involved. The U.S. has been engaging in them now. As you know, the Kurds were instrumental in ending the terror reign of ISIS and its founder, Abu Bakr al-Baghdadi, and that the Trump administration officials are mindful of the fact that the U.S. public really doesn't have the stomach for any U.S. boots on the ground, but they also know that the Kurds, you know, have been, they have a long history with Iran, with the IRGC massacring Kurds in the hinterlands, you know, in southern Turkey and northern Iran. So don't be surprised to see the next phase of this war being the Kurds involving themselves against the IRGC. And remember that the IRGC is now running Iran. Iran is not running the IRGC. It used to be under Ayatollah Ali Khamenei, the IRGC took its instructions from the Mullah government in Tehran. They don't any longer. The militant terrorist group, IRGC terrorist group, is now running Iran, And I think that the key to ending this conflict is neutralizing the IRGC in the Strait of Hormuz and elsewhere. And I think that, Trump official plans, even though you're certainly not going to hear them in the news, is for the U.S. to arm the Kurds and fund them for a long-term war of attrition in Iran. So I think it's quite possible that we'll see the Iranians singing a very different tune when the IRGC begins dropping off because of Kurdish involvement.
0: It's going to be an interesting few times, John. Thank you, Dr. John Curtis. Americans are beginning to feel better about the economy as prices at the pump fall amid optimism over easing tensions between the United States and Iran. Consumer sentiment ticked up from last month, according to a long-running survey conducted by the University of Michigan, reversing a slide that began after the United States and Israel launched the strikes against Iran in February. Catherine Austin Fitz, the president of Solari.com, is with us. Catherine, what do you think? What's going on economically?
3: So if you look at the fundamentals, George, I would say that this is a temporary easing because our commercial inventories of gas continue to fall and of crude continue to fall, both commercial and strategic petroleum reserve. So there's also tremendous effort and desire from the allies that we continue to export. So exports are up and the companies who are exporting are making a lot of money, but that puts real pressure on supply domestically. So if you look at the supply picture, I'm not sure that this is anything but temporary. So I would not, if I was a consumer, I would be very conservative about what the next couple months could look like at the pump.
0: I've been told by a couple of mortgage experts, Catherine, that the housing is starting to really slow down. What do you hear?
3: Absolutely. And of course, one of the reasons I think is when you have higher energy prices, both at the pump and for heating oil and energy, that you're going to get a real slowdown in the economy. So so I think affordability in housing is going to improve, but it's going to be because of a deflating economy.
0: All right. Thank you, Catherine. In a moment, magician Brandon Scott joins us to tell us some things about magic. And later on in the program, Brandon is going to invite all of us to listen and to participate in an interactive piece of stage magic. If you're at home, we'll tell you how to get an analog clock or a piece of paper and pencil and participate in this study experiment when we come back on Coast to Coast AM.
4: We have a great story from someone who's helped themselves to heal by using the botanical known as Carnivora. And we have a guest right now. Her name is Joni Nichols. This is quite a story.
5: Yes, it is. And Robert, my adventure started about 7 years ago. I was a mess. I had numerous infections. My hair was falling out all over the furniture. Mm-hmm. One of the scariest things was that my legs were swelling up out of control. It came to a head. Within 24 hours, I had gone into a coma.
4: Holy moly.
5: Mom and Dad decided to get me Carnivora's six-week program.
4: And at what point that you started this series, did you notice, hey, something might be getting better?
5: 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Then I noticed that my hair wasn't all over the furniture. I'm like excited.
4: It's like you said that within about 6 weeks, your legs were no longer swelling?
5: Within 2 weeks.
4: 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Joni, thanks for being with us. I'd love to hear from you again.
5: Great.
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0: And welcome back to Coast. George Norrie with you. Brandon Scott is with us, lifelong magician whose journey has taken him from childhood performances to international stages, celebrity events, headlining in Las Vegas, appearances at the legendary Magic Castle here in Los Angeles. And for decades, he has explored the art of creating wonder, not merely as entertainment, but as a window into the mysteries of perception, imagination, and human potential. His website is thebrandonscott.com, and here he is back on Coast to Coast. Hello, Mr. Scott. How are you?
10: Hello, George. I'm excited to be here with you again.
0: I was at a dinner party last week, and people were talking about the Magic Castle, and your name kept popping up, and I said, I know that guy. Everything's good, though?
10: We're a great, small, international community magicians, and the Magic Castle has really, truly been our home. So that's great that you've met others in the, so we call it, Magic Brotherhood.
0: Later on, we're going to do a little magic, and you need people to get a pencil and paper, maybe an analog clock. What are we going to do?
10: Yeah, either an analog clock, like a wall clock. You can leave it on the wall. I'll just be asking you to point at it, or if you have a watch, even if it's a digital watch, that you could have an analog face on it, you know, the old-fashioned circle, 12 to 1, 2, 3, 4, 5. And if not, you can draw one on a piece of paper. And otherwise, you can just imagine it.
0: What are we going to do?
10: Oh, it'll be a surprise.
0: Ah. We're going to
10: do a time mystery.
0: How old is magic, Brandon?
10: Well, I believe magic is as old as man. Ever since the beginning of man, there's been somebody, sometimes the shamans, if not just the tribal leaders and the people who have wondered about nature and all those things, and well, there kind of was the beginning of magic. Fire, for many, was the beginning of magic. So since the beginning of time. Now, stage magic evolved, and I'll be talking about that a little bit as we go along.
0: Well, the magic that started years ago, what was the original intent? To mystify? To teach? What?
10: Originally, well, magic has always reflected humanity's relationship with mystery. And every civilization has created stories and myths, rituals and magic, not because people necessarily wanted to be deceived, but because we've always been curious. We've always searched for meaning, wonder, and the unknown. To me, magic is an artistic expression. And I believe it may have even started that way, of a timeless human search. My life, by the way, as a magician, has simply given me a unique lens through which to explore those questions. Questions that mankind has been exploring since the beginning.
0: What got you interested in magic, Brandon?
10: Well, I was one of those kids who wondered about everything.
0: Yeah.
10: I'd ask my parents, why is the sky blue? And they'd answer, and I'd immediately ask, but why? If it turned orange at sunset, I'd go, why? If it rained, I'd want to know why. And I was just endlessly curious. Then, before my fourth birthday, something happened that changed the direction of my life. I was at a dentist, refusing to open my mouth. And after several attempts, he reached behind my ear and pulled a little red ball, and my jaw dropped. And while I was staring at the ball, he quickly looked inside my mouth and said, perfect, no cavities.
0: He gotcha.
10: So I couldn't stop thinking about what he did. I kept saying, magic, magic, I want more magic. I begged my parents to take me back to the dentist, not because I like dentists, but because I wanted to see that little red ball appear again. And then a family friend overheard this and my obsession and gave me a magic book for my 5th birthday. And I could barely read at that time, but the pictures were very descriptive, teaching you magic, and I just couldn't put it down. Eventually, my kindergarten teacher pulled me aside because I was making my pencil look like rubber during class. You've seen that little effect.
11: Yeah.
10: And she made a deal with me. If I stopped performing during the lessons, I could do magic in the school talent show. Actually, looking back, I think that's when I discovered negotiations. So my parents, they bought me a little purple tuxedo. I called myself the Purple Wizard, and I performed my very first magic show. And after that, there was no stopping me.
11: Were you good?
10: Yeah, for a little kid. You know, I think I understood it right away. And I gravitated to not only the illusion part of it, but the fun behind the presentation. I had wondered, and I saw people wonder, and I wanted to share that.
0: And I bet you enjoyed watching the eyes of an audience, didn't you?
10: Yes, yes. Their eyes, their body changing, their smile, their wow.
0: Was it at that point, Brandon, that you decided, I want this for a career?
10: I think I realized that maybe a little bit later when I was 14. By then, I was performing shows. I was studying with wonderful mentor magic teachers, and people actually started paying me to perform. I got a few television performances and commercials, and other professional opportunities followed. So I knew that, you know, this could be a career. But really, George, something else was happening at the same time. Magis was teaching me how to learn. And it sparked my curiosity, and it reached far beyond tricks. I became fascinated with all forms of art, music, dance, theater, history, archaeology, psychology, mathematics, martial arts, storytelling, all the mysteries of the universe. My parents had a handful. And over time, I realized those weren't separate interests at all. They were all feeding the same creative journey. And that's one thing I love really the most about magic. It's one of those performing arts that naturally brings together so many different disciplines. Creating an illusion isn't just about the secret. It's about engineering, psychology, storytelling, choreography, music, lighting, timing, emotions, all of that working together to create a single experience of wonder.
0: We're with magician Brandon Scott, truly one of the world's greatest magicians. Brandon, was there a performance in your career that you said to yourself, this has changed my life?
10: Yes, without a question. It was opening my full-scale illusion review at the Aladdin Hotel in Las Vegas.
0: Wow. Tell me what happened.
10: I will never forget walking outside on opening night and seeing my production featured on the casino's main marquee. And it was like surreal when you realize that something you've worked towards for years since I was a kid had finally become real. And the production received wonderful reviews from Variety and publications. And, you know, that recognition gave me confidence. It gave me a confirmation that audiences connected with what I was creating and encouraged me to keep growing, take creative risks, and I began dreaming bigger. And you know what's especially meaningful is that, according to a few respected magicians and historians that I've spoken with, and I'm still verifying this historically, that show may have been one of the first resident full evening illusion review shows presented as a feature attraction at a major Las Vegas casino. And, you know, prior to that, legendary magicians like Siegfried and Roy, Lance Burton, and others appeared as featured acts. They were great, amazing acts in larger variety productions. Full-length magic headliners became much more common, well, years later. And I'm kind of proud to maybe have been part of illuminating that path. I don't know if it's historically 100% true, but it's something I am part of. And the most interesting thing, now that you're asking me questions about my past, is that this all began in college as a project while I was majoring in musical theater. I was putting this particular show together, and then years later, I find myself there standing outside the Aladdin Hotel, looking up at the marquee, seeing the production I created, lighting up the Las Vegas Strip. And, well, that's how it all started. That's what changed it. That's what made me go, there's something here. And it pivoted the direction of where I continued.
0: I'm friends with the son of the original owner of the Aladdin Hotel. And they were from St. Louis.
10: Ah.
0: Before they ended up selling it to Wayne Newton. And then, of course, it's been demolished since then. But that was a great hotel. One of the original ones.
10: I was there both times it was closed down. I saw it being demolished. Yeah.
0: Did it bring a tear to your eye when you saw it go down?
10: Yes. Yeah. Yeah. Because I've been working there. It was like my first Vegas home. I ended up performing in many of the main casinos in Las Vegas. But I was there when Newton took it over, and, you know, it was, like, sentimental for me.
0: I bet. You've entertained celebrities, royalty, world leaders, Fortune 500 companies. When we come back after the break, I'm going to ask you if there's one encounter that still stands out the most. Brandon Scott's with us, magician, and a little bit later on, we're going to do a little magical test with you, so get some paper and pencil ready. Or get an analog clock, or as he said, a watch, and get that ready as well. Back in a moment with Brandon Scott on Coast to Coast AM.
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2: 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The Trump administration is criticizing a Supreme Court decision striking down the president's executive order limiting birthright citizenship. Homeland Security Advisor Stephen Miller telling Fox News,
3: if your ruling requires you to suicide your civilization, your reading of the Constitution is wrong.
2: The Supreme Court ruling the 14th Amendment guarantees citizenship to anyone born on U.S. soil. Heat dome threatening to bring triple-digit temperatures and high humidity for tens of millions of Americans as the 4th of July holiday approaches.
4: We've got extreme heat warnings up from the Midwest down the middle Mississippi, the Ohio Valley, and of course into the Mid-Atlantic and right here back up into the Northeast. New York City hasn't seen the triple digits in a decade and a half.
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6: Here's your Wild Horse Resort and Casino weather update. Tonight, the skies will be mostly clear with winds averaging around 11 to 16 miles an hour with gusts as high as 30 miles an hour while temperatures settle near 50 degrees. Tomorrow, you'll see sunny skies with winds averaging around 5 to 15 miles an hour with gusts as high as 25 miles an hour while temperatures reach highs near 80 degrees. 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
1: And welcome back to Coast, George Norrie back with magician Brandon Scott. His website is linked up at coasttocoastam.com. We've got an experiment coming up very shortly. Brandon, of all the people that you performed in front of, how about the most memorable one?
9: Wow. One of my favorite memories is an encounter I had with Muhammad Ali.
1: Aha.
9: Now, I've spent all my life creating moments of wonder. But every once in a while, life creates a magic moment that makes you believe magic could be real. After one of my performances in Los Angeles, there was a knock on my dressing door. I opened it,

0: Lali was performing street magic for people on the sidewalk.
1: Just having fun.
0: Now, it was one of those, really surreal moments that completely caught me by surprise. So now I'm watching him and I noticed he was performing a different effect. And I realized the prop he was using wasn't really working for him because it had been designed for lighter skin tones. So I took Ali into the Hollywood magic shop, hoping to find one better suited for him.
1: Yeah.
0: But they didn't have one. Ali simply smiled and said, well, they should make one for people like me. Now, flash forward, on a later visit to Hollywood Magic, I was surprised to see that they were now carrying that prop in a version designed for darker skin tones. So I bought it. I slipped it in my pocket and immediately thought of Ali. Now, here's where life performed a little magic of its own. As I left Hollywood Magic, my car, the air conditioning suddenly stopped working.
1: Oh, boy. On a hot day.
0: And it was one of those really scorching, hot Los Angeles afternoons. So I pulled into a Carnation ice cream shop to cool off. I walk inside, and the only customer in the store was Muhammad Ali.
1: I love it.
0: So I just stood there for a moment, like going, wow, out of all places, you know, what are the odds? I walked over to him and I said, Mr. Ali, it's me, Brandon, the magician. And, he looked at me and in that real classic Ali fashion said, Brandon man, the magic man. And I just started cracking up. I mean, what a moment. And I said, look, you're never going to believe this. I was just at Hollywood Magic less than an hour ago, and look what I found. And I reached into my pocket and handed him the prop. As he reached for it, I noticed his hand was shaking from the Parkinson's disease.
1: Mm-hmm.
0: He looked at it, smiled really warmly, and quietly said, that's nice. I'm glad they finally made one, but I can't do magic anymore. Please give it to someone who could use it. Wow. You know, that even as his own world was changing, his first thought wasn't about himself. It was about someone else who might benefit. And to me, that was real magic. And it's a moment that really has stayed with me ever since.
1: And that's one of the things that you bring to the table, Brandon, whether it's at the Magic Castle or events that you go to. You make people smile. You change their lives.
0: That is the gift that the art of magic, through us who've practiced the craft, offers to humanity. Yes.
1: When people see magic, do they want to know the trick?
0: Well, do they want to know the trick or do they want to be amazed, right?
1: Exactly.
0: I think it's a little bit of both. Most people still want to experience wonder, but actually I've noticed something has changed over the years. When I first started performing, audiences generally just came to be amazed. Today, well, many still do, but I've also noticed more people arriving with like a detective mindset. They're analyzing, trying to solve the puzzle before they're even allowing themselves to have the experience. And so I think now that's part of a broader cultural shift that's happening. We live in a time when people are encouraged to question everything. And in many ways, well, it's healthy. But sometimes I wonder if our search for certainty, in that search, we risk losing the simple joy of being amazed.
1: What would you say the purpose of magic is today?
0: I think the purpose of magic is to remind us that wonder still has a place in our lives. We spend so much of our time solving problems and beating deadlines, trying to make sense of the world. Magic gives us permission to pause for a moment and experience something that feels impossible. You know, the greatest secret of magic is in how an illusion works. It's why humans have always needed wonder. Wonder inspires curiosity. Curiosity leads to questions, and questions often lead to discovery.

0: So let's awaken that curiosity together. How about it? Like you mentioned earlier on, I'm going to be doing something. Let's do it now.
1: Let's do it. How do we do it?
0: Well, for the next few minutes, I'm going to ask everyone listening, don't worry about solving the mystery. Simply follow along and allow yourself to experience it. Imagine, if you will, the face of an analog clock. Now, if you have one on the wall, that's great. Or you have one on your wrist or on the table. And if not, hopefully you may have gotten a little piece of paper, just draw a circle and, you know, starting at the top, make your way around and write down 12, 1, 2, 3, 4, 5, 6, 7, 8, 9, 10, 11, right? So you have somewhat of a facsimile of a watch. Now, in just a moment, I'm going to ask you to think of an hour on the dial, you know, 1, 2, or 3, all the way up to 12. And the choice will be completely yours.
1: All right. If you've got a million people listening, million people listening.
0: George, are you doing it along with us?
1: I'm doing it. That's right. I already.
0: Yeah, you probably have a clock right there.
1: But I've made one.
0: Now, to make this easier, you have a few options, all right, which I've given you. So, if you're imagining this while you're driving, please don't take your eyes off the road. Just listen along and enjoy the experiments. Safety first. All right, here we go. Let's get started. So think of an hour on the clock.
1: Don't write it down. Just think of it.
0: Well, you're all there by yourself, everybody. So just if you wish to write it down, but you don't, you know, just think of it. Commit to an hour.
1: All right.
0: It'll be your own hour. An hour, right up on the hour, not with the minutes, you know, like 3 o'clock, 1 o'clock, 11 o'clock, just an hour. Now, let's chance the journey. Starting with your finger on 12 o'clock,
1: right?
0: Silently spell the hour you chose. So, like, as you say the first letter, move to the next hour clockwise. So the next hour would be one, right? And you're going to continue around moving for every remaining letter. For example, if you thought of 7, you'd begin with your finger on 12 and then move it to the number 1 for the letter S. Then you'd move it to 2 for the letter E. And for V, you'd go to 3, E to 4, and to 5, arriving at 5. You get it, right?
1: I got it.
0: Go ahead, and everybody, I'll give you a moment to do that.
1: All right, I've done mine. I've already got my number.
0: Right. Now, wherever you land it, that's your new hour. Beginning with your next move clockwise, in other words, you're going to keep going around the clock to the next number, you're going to silently spell the name of that new hour
1: of the one I just picked.
0: Yes. Okay. Take your time if you need to. I'll wait.
1: All right, I've done that.
0: All right, everybody else, you have now arrived at another hour. We'll do this one last time. Begin with your next move clockwise again, silently spelling the name of that new hour your finger is on, exactly as before.
1: All right.
0: All right, great. Now, you've stopped. This is your final selection, wherever you stopped. Now listen, you began with a completely free choice, and each step introduced a little more randomness. From your perspective, there should be no way for me to know where your finger finally ended up. And yet, while all of you were making what felt like a completely independent choice, something rather unexpected happened. As we've been exploring mystery and imagination tonight, I began to picture an old clock tower, its face slowly coming into focus, almost as though time itself wanted to point us somewhere. And I can see the hour hand, and it's pointing to 1 o'clock.
1: That's exactly what I've got circled. You're absent. So I did my mathematics correct, at least.
0: Yeah.
1: Right? And you're saying everybody out there with different numbers ended up with 1 o'clock?
0: Yes, isn't that interesting?
1: How does that work? Is it magic or mathematics?
0: That's part of the fun. We can spend all our lives understanding how things work and think that that's wonderful, but every once in a while, it's nice to simply experiment a moment.
1: Now, do you do
0: experience the mystery?
1: Do you do a trick like that on stage?
0: Well, I do a different. I have, but this was something that you can do on the radio. You know, magic is a visual art, and it's challenging to find something that you can have everyone across the nation, across the world, kind of do on the radio. I do a combination of theatrically visual magic but I have had opportunities to do it on a stage as well.
1: What do you think of David Copperfield?
0: Well, you know, I've known him since the beginning. when I started that show that I was telling you about, I was also in Reno, Nevada. And he had a show there, and so over the years we became friends, and I love what he does. He's a master storyteller that really has inspired me as well. To the way he fuses music and emotion and his creativity and the way he works with other creators of magic to put the shows that he's done is really brilliant.
1: He's one of a kind, isn't he?
0: Yes.
1: Magic was always fun for me when I was a kid.
0: To watch, or did you actually do some magic tricks?
1: I did some little tricks. Nothing like you by any means, but I did some little tricks. With little things with my hand where I bend my two thumbs, put a finger
0: yes.
1: over it, made it look like I separated my thumb.
0: Well, yeah, and you may have done some in your adult life?
1: Not quite.
0: Mm-hmm.
1: What did you think of Harry Houdini?
0: Well, you know, Harry Houdini, controversially, from the point of view of many magicians, is... really known for his escapes.
1: He's an escape artist.
0: But he was a master at creating the atmosphere and the master of marketing and promotion. You know, he knew how to grab the audience and put him in suspense. And you know, early stage magicians. The big ones, you know, Dante and Blackstone Sr. and Thurston. Every year you'd have to come up with something new. You did 10 shows or you were in giant auditoriums, and Houdini was at the front of all that. And he was a perfectionist. And, look, over 100 years later, right? I think we are, yeah. Just about, he's still synonymous with magic. His name.
1: Who taught him?
0: Well, some of what he did is inspired by magicians from the prior era. I think we all are. There's materials that go back to the Renaissance time. Leonardo da Vinci illustrated one of the first magic books, where it was really a puzzle book, but it had card tricks. And there were many who by the time Houdini was in America, shall we say, right? And there was the availability to find these secrets. And there were other people around who were experts. I don't know if you know this, but magic kind of even helped start films. There was a famous magician, Georges Méliès. I think I'm pronouncing that right, a French one. And he would, this is prior to Houdini, and he would help transform the early motion picture from simply recording reality into a new form of storytelling, you know, and pioneered cinematic illusions and special effects. Houdini was a really good learner.
1: Brandon, stay with us. We're going to take a short break and come back and open up the phone lines and let our incredible audience check in with you. They'll tell you how they did on that magic clock test and also ask you a question or two when we come back.
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0: Here's your Wild Horse Resort and Casino weather update. Tonight, the skies will be mostly clear with winds averaging around 11 to 16 miles an hour with gusts as high as 30 miles an hour while temperatures settle near 50 degrees. Tomorrow, you'll see sunny skies with winds averaging around 5 to 15 miles an hour with gusts as high as 25 miles an hour while temperatures reach highs near 80 degrees. 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
5: A big day at the nation's highest court. I'm Sue Guzman, Fox News. The Supreme Court wrapping up its term, resolving cases involving transgender athletes, campaign finance rules, and birthright citizenship. Fox's Jessica Rosenthal has more.
6: The U.S. Supreme Court struck down President Trump's executive order finding the 14th Amendment confers citizenship upon most people born here. President Trump said then Congress should work to end birthright citizenship now, and House Speaker Mike Johnson reacted.
7: I think it's clearly an issue that merits the attention of Congress. I don't know what the remedy is, how to define it, or the timeline. It would be premature for me to project that, but I will tell you that it's a big concern with the American people because it's been abused.
6: The justices also ruled states can block transgender athletes from competing in girls and women's sports. They also ended caps on political party expenditures when coordinating with individual candidates, finding the limits violated the First Amendment. Jessica Rosenthal, Fox News.
5: Meanwhile, President Trump wants Congress to put limits on birthright citizenship after the Supreme Court tossed aside his executive order. Fox's Jared Halpern with more from the White House.
8: While calling the Supreme Court ruling reaffirming birthright citizenship too bad for the country, President Trump says it can be made up in Congress through legislation he will support. On social media, the president says Congress should start today to work on ending expensive and unfair birthright citizenship, though it's unclear if federal legislation would pass a Supreme Court review. Five justices, led by Chief Justice John Roberts, concluded citizenship for any child born in the U.S. is guaranteed by the Constitution's 14th Amendment. At the White House, Jared Halpern, Fox News.
5: New Jersey Republican Congressman Tom Kaine Jr. says he was being treated for depression during his unexpected four-month absence from Congress, saying in a brief speech on the House floor that he remained silent about his condition because he's a private person by nature. 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
5: Primary night in Colorado. Democratic Socialist Malay Kyros defeating Colorado Congresswoman Diane DeGette.
13: It's a stunning victory for the first-time candidate against a nearly 30-year incumbent. Kyros, a former corporate attorney, is the latest Democratic Socialist or progressive candidate to boot a Democratic incumbent this month. With the district covering the dark blue city of Denver, Kyros is expected to win in November and reach Congress in January. The new nominee joins two other Democratic Socialists who prevailed against establishment-backed candidates in New York City's House primaries last week.
5: Fox's Ashley Strohmeyer. Meantime, in the governor's race, Attorney General Phil Weiser has defeated Senator Michael Bennett. United States and Iran resuming talks in Doha, Qatar.
14: As U.S. negotiators Jared Kushner and Steve Witkoff meet with Qatari mediators, but no Iranians in Doha, Iran is circulating a plan with U.S. ally Oman to collect tolls in the Strait of Hormuz, despite American objections. The White House reacting to the news, as reported by the New York Times, telling Fox, President Trump has been clear that Iran cannot control the strait, which is an international waterway. Tensions pushed oil prices slightly higher Tuesday ahead of the talks, but President Trump has been pressuring gas companies to lower prices to $2.50 a gallon, accusing them of price gouging. Meantime, Democrats, still broadly opposing military action, are expressing little faith in diplomatic efforts.
5: Fox's Jackie Heinrich. Millions are facing dangerous heat this week.
15: More than 20 states are staring down the possibility of actual air temperatures reaching the triple digits, 100 degrees. Those feels like temperatures up over 110. So that's where the danger comes in here as we move closer to the 4th of July come Saturday, Thursday, Friday, Saturday. That appears to be the peak of it. We've got extreme heat warnings up from the Midwest down the middle Mississippi, the Ohio Valley, and of course into the Mid-Atlantic and back up into the Northeast.
5: That is Fox Weather's Ian Oliver reporting. New York City has not seen triple digits since 2010. I'm Sue Guzman. This is Fox News.
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1: I got to remember that clock trick. That's something to take home. Brandon Scott with us. We'll take calls with him when we come back on Coast to Coast AM. 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
1: And welcome back, George Norrie, along with Brandon Scott in your calls as we talk about the wonders of magic. And it is wonderful, is it not, Brandon?
4: It is a wonderful, wonderful. It's one of those arts that really can impact people and inspire us. So, yes, it's wonderful.
1: What is your all-time favorite magic trick?
4: Ooh, I have many. I mean, that I do or that others have done?
1: Maybe both.
4: Well, I like magic that has surprises, and a well-crafted magic effect has many hidden surprises that creep up on you. Those are, in a way, my favorite, but since I was in high school, one of my favorite illusion to both see and do was making somebody float, defying gravity.
1: And you admit, though, that this is fun and it's a trick, right?
4: Well, it's yeah, as opposed to what?
1: As opposed to somebody who says, you think you're doing this up for real.
4: Well, we magicians, most of us don't longer really claim that we're doing this for real. That was very, very prominent in the 1900s, parts of 1800s, you know. We're talking about Houdini. His stuff was pretty real, though. He was being, you know, tied and thrown into the ocean. And then he debunked those that were claiming things were real. By the way, I made a slight historical reference. Awkward. George Méliès and Houdini were actually contemporaries, but Houdini invented himself. He taught himself, and it's amazing that we as humans can do that.
1: What did you think of Harry Blackstone?
4: Well, we have Harry Blackstone Senior, who, in the tradition of the that old school traveling showman, it was like the size of Cirque du Soleil. His shows, you know, really fantastic productions, making elephants disappear, and you know, that whole generation. It was really, to me, a pioneering golden era of magic, and Harry Blackstone Jr. as well. I went to Vegas for the very first time as part of a camp, and I went to a magic store in Circus Circus, and there was Harry Blackstone Jr., and he was getting supplies, and he taught me right there how to make a cane appear out of nowhere. So magicians, the Blackstone family, most of the magician families, they open their arms to those who are learning magic, and you identify yourself as a magician and you're part of the family.
1: He died early. He was only 62 years old.
4: Yes.
1: Which is sad. Does magic make people laugh?
4: Well, yes. It is kind of become both. I think this started happening during vaudeville, where comedy magic really took its flourishment. And nowadays, I've noticed when somebody sees a magic trick, even their no intention for the magician to do comedy, a natural reaction next to what or wow is laughter. It's a release. You know, magic kind of really goes to the core of your inner child and opens up wonder, and connected to that is that joy and that smile, and we associate that and connect to that with laughter.
1: Getting back to your clock, is it a trick or is it mathematics?
4: You know, I was talking about Leonardo da Vinci in that regard. Part of magic, the start of magic, was science. You know, it was from whether it were the shamans trying to illustrate the forces of nature, or later on, early science trying to figure out things. So all of this is connected. The philosophies, the geometries, what it takes to engineer things, the mathematics. Math is magic. I mean, you take a deck of cards with 52 cards, and you have an almanac. Did you know that?
1: I did not know that.
4: So the 52 cards represent 52 days of weeks of the year. The four suits represents the four seasons. And if you add up all the pips in a deck of cards, they add up to 364, plus the Joker is 365 days.
1: Joker's our leap day, huh?
4: Yeah. You know the number 9 when you multiply it by any other number, and then add those two digits together, you get 9 again, right?
1: Right.
4: So there is magic inside the design of the universe, patterns, and all of this we magicians study and apply to what we've done. I invite you, if you want to, just spend all your free time between now and when you figure out the trick.
1: How did Harry Houdini make an elephant disappear at the Hippodrome?
4: Well, I can't tell you how he did it.
1: Do you know how he did it?
4: But I will tell you that he did it very well. Yes, I do know how we did it. We serious about learning magic, people, magicians. These are things that we learn early on. They are principles. And, you know, obviously I'm not going to reveal any secrets. I mean, the secret that I would reveal, again, is that magic gives us wonder. And we should not worry about how it's done. Just go for the ride. Enjoy the illusion that wakens up that part of our mind and our spirit and soul, connecting us to the impossible, to the possibilities. We're good with that?
1: Let's take some calls. Walter, truck driving in West Virginia, gets us started. Hey, Walt, go ahead.
5: Hey, George, how you doing?
1: Great.
5: Good. Hey, Brandon, got a couple questions for you. One is, have you ever worked with Penn and Teller? And the second question is, if you perform magic back in the 16th century Salem, Massachusetts, would you have been considered a witch?
4: Well, I think even earlier than that, those of us who do magic would be considered strange and
1: a warlock, even
4: persecuted for which, you know, not only in Salem, but, you know, the whole Spanish Inquisition. If you had any kind of intuition and knowledge of medicine in a way, and any kind of special dreams, it was dangerous. Now, as far as Penn and Teller, I have followed their career for a long time. You know, ever since they pretty much got started, I've met them. We all meet each other. All the magicians around the world, kind of, if we end up at the Magic Castle at the same time, we have camaraderie. But I have not worked with them.
1: Is a jacket still required at the Magic Castle?
4: Yes, a jacket and tie and nice shoes. It's like going, you know, to the red carpet event.
1: Next up, let's go to Paul in Charlotte, North Carolina, east of the Rockies. Hello, Paul.
6: Hello. Thank you so much for taking my call. I've been fascinated by magic since I was a little boy, so this show has been absolutely fantastic. But I just had a couple quick questions.
1: Sure.
6: You can answer whichever ones you care to. But I was wondering, have you ever been stumped by any illusion that you've ever seen? Have you ever come across an illusion that you are not able to replicate? Have you ever come across an illusion that you felt was too dangerous to perform? And I was wondering, I've always felt my favorite form of magic is street magic, like with David Blaine, where people do things right in front of people's noses and are able to totally, fool them or whatever. Is there a highest form of magic or magician that you've ever seen? If it was mine, I think it would be David Blaine in that regard. So those are my questions, and if you could answer any of those, I'd greatly appreciate it, and thanks so much for a great show.
4: Great questions. You know, I love street magic, and I perform it frequently in special situations, like I at the Renaissance Fair. I'm a headliner there, and the street magic is an opportunity to be right there with the people. You do things in their hands, and you can pick up a rock and turn it into a flower, and just really have the fantasy become live that you're doing magic. And this is something David has kind of like honed, that organic sense of mystery. And he's combining really old school stuff with people swallowing frogs and he very dangerous things as well. I have done some dangerous things, and I've also gotten injured doing some dangerous things, and so I no longer really find a need to do dangerous things. As far as effects that I have never figured out, by this point I'm pretty I've been exposed to many of the principles that would give me an idea. But yes, I always run into magicians, even to date, that are so smooth, so well-crafted, so skilled, that even if I think I know what they're doing, actually, I know I know what they're doing, I don't see it. They've made it so magical. And I strive to do that myself. And so, yeah, there's been effects that I don't care about really knowing, because I don't want to know how certain things are done. I reserve the right to keep the child in me in amazement that way.
1: Do you sometimes miss the sleight of hand that you're looking at?
4: Miss it as far as not see it?
1: Yes.
4: Oh, there are masters at the sleight of hand. The card workers, as we call them, the magicians from Spain, for example, have come up with just really amazing things. Felicidades a mis amigos en España. That we look at and go, how? What? There's many Asian young magicians, actually many winning talent contests on television, who are doing things that many of us really. We had a guest at the last Academy of Magical Arts awards ceremony a few weeks ago, who was like, it felt like we were looking at Harry Potter, you know, the things he was doing, and people, magicians, were entertained like if we didn't know magic. So all of that exists. Knowing and not knowing. And as long as there's things that I still don't know and can't figure out, it reminds me to stay curious, to stay humble, and to remain open to the possibility that there's more to discover.
1: I do a trick with a paper napkin. I roll it into a ball and hand it to somebody and say, open it up and tear it up. And they do. And then I say, roll it into a ball, put it in your hand, blow into it, say the magic words, which of course is always abracadabra. Open it up. And they do, and it falls apart in their hands into little pieces. That's part of my trick.
4: There you go. So you do a little bit of fun with some prestidigitation.
1: Then I won't tell people what I do, but I pick up the pieces, give them the ball back, and say, now do it again, blow into it, say the magic words, and they do, and I say, now open it, and they do, and it's together. It's a full napkin.
4: There you go, George.
1: Now, you know exactly what I did, right?
4: Absolutely. I'm so excited that you are doing some magic.
1: Now, how would that work on a stage, that trick?
4: Certain effects, we magicians call it play big. There's effects that I can do at what we call a close-up table. They're relatively small. And then also do them like at the Hollywood Bowl, right, where I've performed. And certain ones that don't read. A trick like that, in a way, I've seen performed in large stages. It's how you sell it.
1: Right.
4: And oftentimes you have the person from the audience on stage. They act as a ambassador to the audience. They act as a proxy to the audience. And it's like how you fill in the blanks, your mind fill in the blanks by the reactions and the the person you've brought up on stage. You're also having an experience at a different level that would work on a large stage.
1: Let's go to Aaron in Tempe, Arizona, west of the Rockies. Hello, buddy. Go ahead.
7: Hey, George. Hey, Brandon. It's a cool show tonight. I have a few comments tonight, and I was following along with that clock trick we did earlier.
1: How'd you do?
7: I did exactly what he said. I mean, landed on 1 o'clock. It was real quick. My comments there. I'm a big fan of Mr. Bean, and so there's an episode of Mr. Bean going to a club where there's a magician doing a show, and he, you know, in classic Bean fashion, he ends up messing up all the tricks and pulling the rabbit out of the hat and ribbons out of the pockets, and even the box you step into and they shove the swords in, he walks out the back of it, and because the guy does a sleight of hand and takes his watch, and he just walks around looking for his watch.
8: I love that kind of comedy of errors, Aaron.
7: Definitely. And I heard you say earlier that for to keep that sense of wonder, you know, I'm that same way. I'm not going to ask, you know, how this clock trick was done. I'm going to keep it at, whoa, really cool. So I drew a clock on paper.
8: Can I ask you to share with everyone what kind of you felt at that moment where you landed at 1 o'clock?
7: It was pretty cool. I picked 10 originally and then counted TEN, landed on 3, spelled out 3, landed on 8, and then spelled out 8, EIGHT, and landed on 1. And then you said to everybody, your fingers should be on 1 o'clock. And I was like, whoa, you know, you honestly made me smile. And I was like, well, I don't know how you did that, but that was pretty cool. So
8: that's it. That's what it's about. That it's that second, that little tiny moment that you catch yourself off guard. That's what magic is about.
1: It's the wonderment, is it not, Brandon?
8: Yes, I'm all about the wonderment. I mean, in today's world, you're a kind of like have to fool someone. Earlier on, someone mentioned Penn and Teller, right? And they've raised the bar. Magicians have had to improve on their quality, but it's also a lot about, can you fool me? And I understand that, but I want to create wonder and inspire you.
1: We're going to come back in a moment with Brandon Scott and take final phone calls with him. Magic.
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2: Fox News, I'm Chris DeMeo. A new round of negotiations set to take place between the U.S. and Iran in Qatar.
3: We have all the cards in the negotiation. We obviously want it to be successful, but even if it's not successful, we've accomplished the core mission, which is to ensure that the Iranians never have a nuclear weapon. In other words, it's a win-win outcome for the American people.
2: Vice President J.D. Vance, a guest on Fox's The Ingram Angle. Milei Quiros has defeated Congresswoman Diana DeGette in a Colorado House primary.
4: The promise is made. The promise is unfulfilled, that this country belongs to everyone who loves it and what it stands for, not just the people born here, not just the people who look a certain way, but everyone.
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6: Here's your Wild Horse Resort and Casino weather update. Tonight, the skies will be mostly clear with winds averaging around 11 to 16 miles an hour with gusts as high as 30 miles an hour while temperatures settle near 50 degrees. Tomorrow, you'll see sunny skies with winds averaging around 5 to 15 miles an hour with gusts as high as 25 miles an hour while temperatures reach highs near 80 degrees. 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
1: 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Next hour, Pat Spain joins us as we talk about cryptozoology right here on Coast to Coast AM. 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
3: Hey, this is Buck. I'm a Coast to Coast Insider, and I'll tell you what. It's a great thing for me. Here in West Virginia, we get inundated with snow. But it doesn't matter as long as we have our provisions. 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
1: And welcome back to Coast. George Norrie with you, Brandon Scott with us as we talk about the wonders of magic. Brandon, do you ever watch the face of people light up when you tell them you're a magician?
8: Oh, yeah. And of course, can you do a magic trick? I mean, you don't go up to a doctor and go, can you perform an operation? Or a carpenter and go, can
1: take out my thyroid. Would you die?
8: Right. But when you're, say, you're

0: know the secret immediately. But in general, yeah, you know, it awakens that inner magic chakra when you see something like magic.
1: What did you think of the movie The Illusionist with Ed Norton?
0: Oh, it's one of my favorite movies.
1: Great.
0: Yeah, there's been some great movies about magic.
1: How about the Harry Potters?
0: I'm a fan of that kind of movie, you know. I think it's invited the youth, the newer generations to connect to magic wands and potions and that level of fantasy. And sometimes those little kids that you just spoke about, they think I am like from Harry Potter land.
1: Huh.
0: They really do.
1: Let's go to the phones. Nancy in Philadelphia gets us started. Hi, Nance.
2: Hi, Brandon and George. I'm smiling from ear to ear.
1: Perfect.
2: You know, I want to reference two very, very dear friends of mine who both passed away too long ago in their 90s. Number one is William Rauscher, the president, former president of the International Magicians Association, and a long time, his whole life, Episcopal priest. And secondarily, Dick Gustafson, also a well-known magician who appeared on Sullivan years ago, before my time. And he was a PhD in chemistry before he decided he was going to earn a living doing what he loved, magic. And so people want to know, how does a trick work? In part, I think, because they're searching for truth about everything in life, searching for the truth about the universe. You know, are there aliens? How did this world start? The truth about, is there a God? The truth about, you know, how does anything work? You can look it up on Google and find out how everything works, and AI is going to tell you everything even more than Google ever did before. But I like to think of it this way. Sometimes you have to see it to believe it, and sometimes you have to believe it to see it.
0: Ooh, I like that, Nancy. Sometimes you have to believe it to see it.
1: Makes a lot of sense. What's Chris Angel doing these days, Brandon?
0: Well, you know, he, last I knew, he had a long-term contract with Cirque du Soleil and in Las Vegas.
1: I am
0: not up to date right now exactly on this year as to whether they're on hiatus, whether the show is continuing. But after he did his television shows and became very popular, that's a really good gig he got.
1: Is he more of an illusionist or a magician?
0: Magicians are illusionists. Technically, the word illusionist has been now associated with illusions, referring to large props. But if I take one of those little pieces of paper that you tore up with your napkin, and I blow on it, and it starts floating in the air, and it turns into a bubble, and then that bubble turns into an egg, and then turns into a flower. It's also an illusion. So technically, for booking reasons, a category, there's close-up magic. There's stage magic, there's parlor magic, and when in the industry we use the word illusions and illusionists, we're referring to the big props.
1: When they pull a dove out of the sky, how do they keep that thing from flapping around in the beginning?
0: Well, once they pull it, those doves are allowed to flap. I no longer work with animals. I'm very animal conscious, and I've become an animal advocate. Don't necessarily promote that animals are used in magic shows. But when I got started, I worked with animals. My Vegas act had doves. I've worked with tigers and elephants myself. If you take care of them, they don't need to flap their wings. They're comfortable. If you know what I mean.
1: All right, let's go to Buff in New Jersey. Welcome to the show. Hey, Buff.
3: Wow, unbelievable. This show is magic.
1: Fun stuff, huh?
3: Oh, yeah.

0: Hey, I had a question. I heard you guys talking about earlier, Brandon. Did you know the Amazing Jonathan? And can you touch on comedy?
1: Oh yeah, yeah. I knew him all through his career. I also performed at many of the same places, the Ice House and other places, and I knew him all the way up until his last magical days on Earth. Tell me, what would you like to know, if I know?
0: Have you had any stories?
2: Any stories about him, Brandon?
1: I don't exactly. I mean, the kind of anecdotes happen like in the moment. You know, we magicians go to conventions. We hover around magic castles. Someone might say something, do something, but I didn't like really hang out with him. I know he was amazingly creative and was constantly coming up with effects on the edge, very much on the edge. And he would he would do stuff that were controversial. That's my story about him, without going into some of the really outrageous things that he did. And his audiences loved him. And it was a form of shock magic. But so well done with good magic. He really thought about the magic. It wasn't just, you know, ha ha ha. He had good crafted magic.
2: Born in Detroit, died on my late father's birthday at the age of 63 in Las Vegas, huh?
1: Hmm.
2: Do you know that?
1: No.
2: We got all kinds of statistics
1: here. I mean, wait, yes, but you threw me off a curve there.
2: And he was a comedian-type magician, wasn't
1: yes,
2: he?
1: Yes, exactly, yeah.
2: Friends with Chris Angel?
1: Don't know.
2: That's what they say. Pablo's with us in Chicago. Go ahead, Pablo.
3: Thank you. Brandon, there's a mystery illusionist that I saw when I was a boy. I guess it was a movie. It was called The India Rope Chick, where the Indian mystic would throw up a rope and it would straighten out vertically. Then he would call over a little boy, and the little boy would climb up the rope, and then when he got to the top, he would disappear. Are you familiar with that?
1: Oh, totally.
2: Now, how do you make a kid disappear?
1: You know, there's a couple, there's like three, many, but there's three iconic effects that are like thousands of years old that we all refer to. The Chinese linking ring, which is, you know, over 2,000-3,000 years old. The cups and balls, which you can see drawings of in ancient Egypt on the pyramids. And this, the Hindu boy climbing the rope and vanishing. I have a basket that I do a version of that. I don't have a Hindu boy that climbs a rope and vanishes. But I have an effect that I do that's part of that generation. It is a fascinating effect. If you actually go to India and you get to see it, it's done out in the marketplace, out in the open, with everybody around you. And I'm not going to tell you how it's done, but especially if you have an opportunity to see it, because that's one of those things that you're going to want to allow yourself to go, there's wonder and fantasy.
2: Some of these tricks defy logic, though, Brandon. I mean, a little boy just disappears at the top of a rope.
1: Yes. And those are the best crafted illusions, you know, things that using ordinary people and ordinary objects and doing things that, you know, don't follow the rules of logic or science. That's our job.
2: It's not like he stumbled into another dimension.
1: Well.
2: Or did he?
1: If the story man wants that to be the plot, why not? But are you saying, did he really go into a vortex? Did his subatomic particles echo to another realm? No, these are magic tricks. These are illusions.
2: But how do you make something disappear in front of people's eyes?
1: That's what we do. We learn that craft. Yeah, that's you know, earlier on you were asking me one of my favorite tricks. I say floating, but really, I think the next thing over that I'm even building into what I'm doing with my new show now, which is very immersive, combining old school and experiences with effects that inspire, things that appear and disappear are my favorite, especially when you're holding them and they vanish. I do an effect where I have bare hands, and then I make a native flute appear out of nowhere, and then I play it, and then it vanishes. It's rewarding to, I'm doing it. I know how I'm doing it. And yet while I'm doing it, it's magical to me. And so that's what we do, George. That's what illusion is. We play with reality.
2: If we knew how the trick worked and then saw it again, would we see the sleight of hand or whatever it is?
1: You know, you might. But this is why magicians have made that famous promise not to reveal a secret. Because look, let's say I tell you a joke and you laugh. And then 2 seconds later, I tell you the same joke. Are you going to laugh the same?
2: Probably not.
1: You know the punchline. So not only if I were to tell you or anybody were to tell you what it is, it would ruin it for you, but it would ruin it for everybody else if you know what it is. Because again, give the art of magic and magicians the opportunity to take you to that place of wonder before we convoluted our mind with the obstacles of reality.
2: But you don't deny it's a trick, do you?
1: No, of course not. There's, you know, there was an era, especially around when Doug Henning was around, where you would stop a person and go, no, it's not a trick. We don't call them tricks. You know, this is a craft. It is something that you are doing, and if you do it well, the how it's done is irrelevant, and it should be invisible.
2: Next up, let's get Jeffrey in Arlington, Texas. Go ahead, Jeff.
4: Hello, George. Brandon, may I have your thoughts on the late Carl Ballantyne?
1: Excuse me? About Ballantyne?
2: Carl Ballantyne.
4: Carl Ballantyne.
1: Oh, Carl Ballantyne, one of my favorites. I was honored to give to know him and give him he was one of the last living vaudevillians, and I gave him an award for being with an organization. I was with an organization for being a vaudevillian. I know his daughter, who has been on the board of at the Magic Castle, Sarah Ballantyne, and his act was, you know, we're talking Ed Sullivan, right? What do you want to know? If I know.
4: decided to go to comedy, and he did all those tricks that didn't work and was very successful that way. And I'm just wondering what you thought about his form of magic.
1: I love it. I also do it. We one of the nicknames we give that kind of magic is comedy of errors. It's where, you know, you have a magician who is in control of stuff, and you have a magician who's out of control of stuff. The magic happens or doesn't happen. And so these are the different branches of the craft, and as far as comedy and magic, he was one of the best.
2: Brandon, we love talking with you. Brandon Scott, the magician. His website is linked up at coasttocoastam.com. Up next, Pat Spain joins us, the cryptozoologist.
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0: Here's your Wild Horse Resort and Casino weather update. Tonight, the skies will be mostly clear with winds averaging around 11 to 16 miles an hour with gusts as high as 30 miles an hour while temperatures settle near 50 degrees. Tomorrow, you'll see sunny skies with winds averaging around 5 to 15 miles an hour with gusts as high as 25 miles an hour while temperatures reach highs near 80 degrees. 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
4: The High Court rules, the President reacts. I'm Chris DeMeo, Fox News. President Trump wants Congress to put limits on birthright citizenship after the Supreme Court tossed aside an executive order. Here's Fox's Jared Halpern.
5: Well, calling the Supreme Court ruling reaffirming birthright citizenship too bad for the country, President Trump says it can be made up in Congress through legislation he will support. On social media, the president says Congress should start to work on ending expensive and unfair birthright citizenship, though it's unclear if federal legislation would pass a Supreme Court review. Five justices, led by Chief Justice John Roberts, concluded citizenship for any child born in the U.S. is guaranteed by the Constitution's 14th Amendment. At the White House, Jared Halpern, Fox News.
4: The U.S. and Iran resumed talks in Doha, Qatar, after a series of strikes this past weekend.
6: As U.S. negotiators Jared Kushner and Steve Witkoff meet with Qatari mediators but no Iranians in Doha, Iran is circulating a plan with U.S. ally Oman to collect tolls in the Strait of Hormuz, despite American objections. The White House reacting to the news, as reported by the New York Times, telling Fox, President Trump has been clear that Iran cannot control the strait, which is an international waterway. Tensions pushed oil prices slightly higher Tuesday ahead of the talks, but President Trump has been pressuring gas companies to lower prices to $2.50 a gallon, accusing them of price gouging. Meantime, Democrats, still broadly opposing military action, are expressing little faith in diplomatic efforts.
4: That's Fox's Jackie Heinrich at the White House. At least two dozen people are dead after days of torrential rain and flooding in Ghana and the Ivory Coast. Emergency workers continue to rescue residents from submerged buildings. Stocks gaining ground on Tuesday, the Dow finishing up 136 points, the Nasdaq ended up 393, and the S&P 500 finished up 59. 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
3: 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Just click listen, then swipe right and hear the latest news updates on your time. 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
4: Congressional candidate Malay Quiros has defeated Colorado Congresswoman Diana DeGette in a Colorado House primary.
10: It's a stunning victory for the first-time candidate against a nearly 30-year incumbent. Quiros, a former corporate attorney, is the latest Democratic Socialist or progressive candidate to boot a Democratic incumbent this month. With the district covering the dark blue city of Denver, Quiros is expected to win in November and reach Congress in January. The new nominee joins two other Democratic Socialists who prevailed against establishment-backed candidates in New York City's House primaries last week.
4: Fox's Ashley Strohmeyer. Officials say residents in Bensalem, Pennsylvania, no longer have to shelter in place after a freight train derailed.
11: The director of public safety for Bensalem Police, he announced that there is no threat to the public that the freight cars, 16 cars that derailed out of a 72-car train, are okay. There were a few of those cars that did have hazardous materials in them, but they were checked out and they did not leak. So the evacuation order and the shelter in place for the immediate area has now been lifted. The Bensalem director of public safety says that they received a call about the derailment. Police, fire, EMS, and hazmat responded, assessed the situation, and deemed it safe for the public.
4: That's Fox 29 Philadelphia's Jennifer Joyce. President Trump says the Republican Party will hold its first ever midterm convention in Dallas, Texas on September 9th and 10th. The president making the announcement on Truth Social, saying Dallas is one of my favorite places in the world. It'll be fantastic. It has never been done before and will be a truly historic event. The FBI reportedly determines ransom notes in Nancy Guthrie's abduction are not genuine. That's according to a report in Reuters. Guthrie, who authorities believe was abducted from her Tucson, Arizona home, has been missing since February 1st. I'm Chris DeMayo. This is Fox News.
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1: Up next, Pat Spain back with us on Coast to Coast as we talk about cryptozoology and some amazing things. 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
1: And welcome back to Coast, George Norrie with you. We've got a great program for you tonight. Pat Spain with us, a wildlife biologist, biotech expert, TV host, keynote speaker. He's also a cultural anthropologist with a passion for adventure. Pat is Charles Fort's great-nephew and was also named Cryptozoologist of the Year back in 2023 for his work in investigating cryptids scientifically and publishing the results. His book series is called On the Hunt. And Pat, welcome to the show. How have you been?
6: I'm doing well. Thank you so much for having me.
1: I'm looking forward to this. When we talk about cryptozoology, what are we saying? What do we mean?
6: Yeah, so, excuse me, I am in the school where I don't think cryptozoology is distinct from biology. Cryptozoology is technically the study of unknown creatures. Right, trying to find new species, and that's just biology in my mind. We're people are out there all the time looking for new species, but we tend to kind of combine this idea of cryptozoology with cultural anthropology, so it works really well with my background.
1: Rattle off a few of these unknown creatures that are out there.
6: Sure. Well, I think the most well-known ones that people have heard of are Bigfoot, the Yeti, the Loch Ness Monster, but it doesn't have to be the big, sexy creatures like that. There's cryptids, as we call them, those unknown creatures. They could be things like insects, really anything that a local population might be talking about but hasn't been scientifically described by all of us yet. So if we think about something like the okapi. The okapi is an animal that we know exists in Africa, but for years, this was only described by locals, and the scientific community wrote it off as a hoax or as a misidentification, and then we found that it's really there.
1: These crypto creatures have been around for a long time, haven't they?
6: Absolutely, since the dawn of time. So we have legends going back where you look at cave paintings and you think, I wonder what they were depicting on here.
1: Since you've been doing this, what has been some of the strangest things you've encountered?
6: Well, I have been a biologist my entire life. So when I was a little kid, I was out in the upstate New York catching every animal I could get my hands on. I was catching rattlesnakes and keeping them in my basement, lying to my parents about what they were, and all kinds of different creatures like that. I actually found a cottonmouth about 200 miles north of their known range. I found the first barracuda ever found in Maine. And then I got to expand this much further when I went, when I signed on with National Geographic and started traveling the world looking for different animals. And I'd say the strangest that I heard, I can't say that I saw it, but I heard it, was in Brazil. We heard an animal that would best be described as the exact sound of what a giant sloth, we believe, would have made. And the locals described this as something they called the Mapinguari. And I really do believe that we heard this call while we were out there.
1: Pat, we don't hear much about the chupacabra anymore. How come?
6: It's true. So the chupacabra is one of the examples where we can trace that right back to the people that we know first started talking about this, and that we know that this is not a distinct creature. The chupacabra was made up. It's the legendary goat sucker, and this is really describing coyotes and other canids that unfortunately have mange. So when we're talking about like the disease mange that kind of makes them look really creepy and different. So the chupacabra has fallen out of favor a little bit. I still think it's a really cool story. I still think the images are great, and I love some of the really amazing artwork that guys like Eerie Eric and some others have done of chupacabra art. But unfortunately, no, that's not a creature that's out there that that people are looking for.
1: Your relative was born back in 1874, Charles Fort, who studied anomalous phenomena. What's it like finding out that you were related to him?
6: Yeah, so it's so strange because I grew up, as I said, a biologist and kind of a strange kid who was out there trying to catch all these different animals. And my grandmother used to shake her head and say, "Oh, you're just like your Uncle Charlie." And I had no idea who Uncle Charlie was. I didn't know if this was some actual relative or a friend of the family that we called uncle, you know, whoever this was. But it was kind of a disparaging remark that you're just like your Uncle Charlie. And then when I was in high school, my grandmother saw me reading one of Fort's books. And she came over and said, "You know, that's your Uncle Charlie." I said, "What are you talking about?" She said, "That's Uncle Charlie right there, Charles Fort." I said, "No way. There's absolutely no way that we're related to him." And she went in the back room of her house and pulled out a bunch of original first edition books that were, you know, signed to different members of her family. I went, "Oh my God." So I was into Charles Fort before realizing that he was a relative, and unknowingly following in his footsteps without even realizing it.
1: You've been on the National Geographic Channel as the Beast Hunter. You've been on the Travel Channel as the Legend Hunter. What's it like being on TV for you?
6: So I really enjoy it. I got into TV because of the doors that it would open and because of the things that it would allow me to do. When you've got the National Geographic backing you, you get to do so many crazy things that just aren't possible without that kind of backing. So that was the real impetus, was for answering these questions and for getting opportunities that that I wouldn't have otherwise. But I love it. I love the kind of adventure of it and just the unreality of going all over the world with a crew that ends up being some of your closest friends. I've still kept in touch with almost all of the crew that I've worked with over the years, over 20 plus years now. And it's just so exciting. It really, like, when I found myself in rural Mongolia about to wrestle in one of their biggest festivals of the year, I just sat there thinking, there's absolutely no way that I could have done this on my own. But here I am. I'm about to get absolutely embarrassed and beaten by a 16-year-old Mongolian boy who's going to wrestle it. You know, it's not everyone's idea of fun, but it was very interesting.
1: Have you ever found yourself in a bizarre situation?
6: more than once. So that's what the books are really about. So I wrote a 6-book series, and they are really about just describing the crazy situations that you find yourself in when you're hosting one of these programs. So I have laid down in a pit of 200,000 snakes. I have found myself in a hut in rural Sumatra while two shamans transformed into tigers and were cutting themselves with machetes, and water was pouring out instead of blood. I have, as I said, wrestled in Mongolia wearing a traditional outfit, which consisted of kind of bikini briefs and a little off-the-shoulder shirt that didn't really cover very much. I have been in the Amazon participating in something called a Tucundera ceremony, where you're stung hundreds of times in your hands by bullet ants, the animal with the worst sting in the world. So I have I've been in some situations.
1: I'm going to go through your 6-book series on the hunt. Let's start with A Little Bigfoot. Tell us about that.
6: Yeah, so this is Orang Pendek. So Orang Pendek is a small Bigfoot-like creature that's been described in Sumatra and the surrounding regions forever. And what we know is that there was a human species, a hominid, that lived there called Homo floresiensis. And we know that that was there, tens of thousands of years ago. So fairly recently, depending on the paper that you see, anywhere up to about 10,000 years ago, from 60,000 to 10,000, we know that it was there. But the person who discovered it, his name is Mike Morwood, and I was able to meet with Mike and speak with him, and he told me that he had evidence that Homo floresiensis was there until at least the 1920s. Unfortunately, Mike passed away before he was able to publish any of that evidence, but what I found from talking to the locals and from examining all of the evidence in the area is that they're very likely are still hominid, these small, hairy, human-like creatures living there, either right now or in the very, very recent past.
1: 200,000 Snakes is one of the On the Hunt series books.
6: It is, yes. This was this is a kind of unusual one for the series. So this was the how I got into this and what happened what happened after. So unfortunately, I was diagnosed with stage 3 colon cancer, and I was given about a 50% chance of surviving. And this book details the entire experience with that and then how I came out of it. And the way that I decided to prove to myself that I could still do this after that diagnosis and that I was still here able to be, beast hunter, legend hunter, whatever it is, was to get a couple of my friends and drive 34 hours up to Manitoba, Canada, which has the largest concentration of snakes on Earth, and then lay down in a pit of those 200,000 snakes after getting permission from the Canadian government.
1: And I assume you beat the colon cancer.
6: I did. Yeah, it's been over 10 years now. Thank you very much. Thank you. Yeah, it feels great. It's very strange to think about that time. The advances in cancer research have been phenomenal to see in a very short amount of time.
1: Did you have surgery?
6: I did. Oh yeah. So I had a partial colectomy. So they removed about 6 inches of my large intestine, and then unfortunately my intestines ruptured and I went septic.
1: Oh.
6: And I had to be put in an induced coma for a few days. And then I ended up spending a couple months in the hospital in just, the lowest, worst point of my life. But definitely got some really interesting stories out of it.
1: Sure did. Next book, A Living Dinosaur.
6: Yes. So Mokele Mbembe, I think every kid that goes through their dinosaur phase, right, wants to think that dinosaurs are still out there. And I'm very, very happy to tell you that they are. But unfortunately, they are birds. The dinosaurs that still live in our world are birds. And when you look at a bird's foot, when you look at the anatomical structure of them, you can really see that they are theropod dinosaurs. But Mokele Mbembe is allegedly a sauropod. You think of the classic brontosaurus from the books that we all had as kids. And people have said that this dinosaur, this sauropod, is still living in West Africa. So I went to West Africa. I lived with a number of groups of pygmy tribes. and participated in their rituals, learned their stories and their histories, and looked at the known animals of the area. And unfortunately, I can say I did not find any evidence that Mokele Mbembe is a real flesh and blood creature. But what I did find was an incredible story and a need for this animal to be a legend, to be something that is a culturally accepted out from going into really dangerous situations.
1: Did the bird survive the dinosaur era because they flew?
6: No, it's just they likely were so widespread. And boy, this is definitely something where Darren Naish would probably be very interested. Darren would probably be very angry at my response here. He is the expert in all things dinosaur. But I would say, excuse me, that they were so widespread, and they were in different regions of the world that were less impacted by the asteroid strike, that there was a number of species that were able to survive that event. So we had the precursor to humans. We had what was likely at the time a tree shrew, that a tiny little mouse-like creature, right, that eventually evolved into humans. So a few things did survive the impact, and theropod dinosaurs were so widespread and so adapted to different climates that they were just able to make it through and then to radiate out and become all of the species of birds that we know today. So when people say that chickens are essentially T-Rexes, not entirely true, but I see where they're coming from.
1: Well, pretty close.
6: All bird species are theropod dinosaurs, so they did come from whichever types of theropods did survive that that extinction event.
1: The next book, A Bulletproof Ground Sloth.
6: Yes, so this is in Brazil. There are legends of a monster called the Mapinguari. And if you are in rural Brazil and you hear people talk about the Mapinguari, they'll tell these fantastic stories about an 18 to 20 foot tall creature with one eye and a mouth in its chest, whose call, if you hear its call, you'll drop dead, and it has venom, and it has all these other crazy features. But then as you get closer to the regions where the animal's actually spotted or heard about, it starts to become much more reasonable. You start to hear now like 6 to 8 feet, and the mouth in the middle of its chest is more of a coloration on it. And the one eye in the middle of its face is really more of an unusual shape to its face or to its head. And really what starts to emerge is that this is most likely a remnant population of giant ground sloth. Next. And what I found when I was there was that this is entirely plausible, because we know that ground sloths were hunted to extinction by humans. But in this one region of the world where there was a large amount of ground sloth diversity, the tribes there told me their creation myth. And this was the first time that this had been told to outsiders. So I participated in a ritual in order to gain their trust and then hear these stories. And the creation myth that they told me involved this immense amount of respect for the Mapinguari, for these creatures. And in fact, to the point where if they heard its call, they would leave the area, move their entire village away from the area where its call was heard. So if you think about this happening over the course of hundreds of years, what they were doing is creating wildlife sanctuaries. They were leaving. Not only were they not hunting this animal, as we know it was hunted to extinction in the rest of the world, they were creating wildlife sanctuaries. And when we get into the modern era, we started protecting the tribes by not allowing people, Westerners, to go into those areas. So in order to meet with the tribes that I was with, I had to go through medical screening. I had to get lots of permission from the government. And that's not even including the uncontacted tribes that were further down the river from where I was. So with all of these protections, I do believe that there was an inadvertent wildlife sanctuary created, and these ground sloths did survive in this one region.
1: Boy, you know your cryptids, my friend.
6: I love it. I've always been fascinated by this stuff. And when you're a biologist, what could be more exciting than an unknown animal?
1: Next book, Sea Serpents.
6: Sea serpents, yes. So I think even I am trained as a marine biologist, And even the most hardened, scientifically minded, anti-cryptozoology biologists out there will tell you that there are large unknown creatures left to be found in the ocean. So I think this is the least leap for many people to make, is talking about some kind of large creature being found in the deep parts of the ocean. We know that there are things out there. So there are some studies that say that there are, close to 10 large, meaning over 6 feet long, creatures left to find in the deepest parts of the ocean. And the sea serpent is just the ultimate classic of this idea of the unknown ocean and what could be lurking there. So I think that's, in fact, Charles Fort, when he wrote about this, he wrote about it in passing, just accepting that there were sea serpents. He was like, I'm not really interested in sea serpents. Everyone knows that they're there.
1: Next one is the Mongolian death worm.
6: Yes, the greatest name in all of cryptozoology. So the Mongolian death worm. This is, when you hear that term, you kind of think about this must be a creature like the sandworms in Dune. You know, this giant monster that's emerging out of the sands. And it's kind of like, I always describe it as, when people hear beast hunter, they assume that I'm going to look like some giant pro wrestler who's, this muscle bound. And instead they get, a 6 foot tall, kind of lanky, nerdy biologist. That's the same thing with the Mongolian death worm. Instead of getting the dune worm, you get it's supposed to be about a foot long. And it's this creature that lives under the sands of Mongolia. Now, it does have really cool powers. It's supposed to be able to explode itself, electrocute itself, and shoot blood out of it. But yeah, it's a tough sell for me that it's there, but I think there are a lot of cool things to find.
1: We'll be back in a moment with Pat Spain and take more questions about cryptozoology. We'll take calls next hour on Coast to Coast AM.
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2: News. I'm Sue Guzman. Another Democrat incumbent ousted by a Democratic socialist. Malay Quiroz defeating Colorado Congresswoman Diane DeGette in Tuesday's House primary.
3: The promise is made. The promise is unfulfilled. That this country belongs to everyone who loves it and what it stands for. Not just the people born here. Not just the people who look a certain way. But everyone.
2: Senator John Hickenlooper survived a primary challenge from progressive Julie Gonzalez. Vice President J.D. Vance says the Trump administration will use legislation to limit birthright citizenship after the Supreme Court rejected the president's executive order.
4: What we're talking about is fixing a problem the Supreme Court created. We also want to look over the long term at undoing that problem to begin with, because, again, this was only a 5-4 decision.
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1: It's time to congratulate you for your efforts to get UFO UAP disclosure. 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
2: That's what you have to do if you're an activist. 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And ultimately, we got disclosure. And you're here to see it, and so am I.
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1: We'll take your calls with the cryptozoologist Pat Spain next hour here on Coast to Coast. Lots more to talk with him about when we come back. ParanormalDate.com keeps cruising along. If you're eligible, sign up and have some fun. But we've got some great news for you if you want to be on a TV show.
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1: And welcome back. George Norrie along with Pat Spain as we talk about cryptozoology. Pat, let's use the Loch Ness Monster as an example. Discovered back in 565 AD when an Irish monk by the name of St. Columba reportedly encountered this water beast. What are people seeing, Pat? What do you think?
10: Yeah, so I was fortunate enough to go to Loch Ness and perform an investigation there. And while I had some amazing scotch and haggis and cider and other other things to imbibe.
1: And you're a vodka guy too, aren't you?
10: Gin. Gin is my drink of choice, okay. Absolutely. And there's some real good stuff in Scotland. But I did not find evidence of this large unknown creature in Loch Ness. So I believe that what people were seeing throughout all of history, and if you go back to the 1500s and look at the go back to the records from

0: next to me. And that is a terrifying situation when you see this giant head with or without antlers just pop up right near you. And a lot of the descriptions do look like, do fairly well describe the shape of and neck, face and neck of a moose or a deer-like creature. So yeah, when you go back there, you really see these vastly different descriptions of the Loch Ness Monster. And the modern day descriptions, there's a lot where it can be explained with branches, it can be explained with an eel that somebody saw and just couldn't give a good size comparison. There's even some of the more famous footage of the Loch Ness Monster where you can tell that it's a rowboat. If you really, really kind of stabilize the footage and zoom in on it, it's just people seeing it from a distance. And when there's this much focus put on one body of water and where this kind of whole tourist industry has built up around it, people want to go there and want to see the monster, and their eyes kind of play tricks on them, and they see what they want to see. Now, I would not discourage anybody from going to Loch Ness. It is a gorgeous part of the world and well worth the trip. Just I would quell the expectations on if you're going to see the monster or not.
1: Are you saying that Nessie is a fake?
0: I'm not saying Nessie is a fake. I'm saying Nessie is likely a misidentification. That there are that there's a lot of really interesting things out there. I got to see an adder while I was there, the only species of venomous lizard or the only species of venomous snake in Britain. And yeah, there's really cool things that you can see, but unfortunately, Nessie, I do believe, is just misidentification for other known creatures.
1: There was a picture taken in 1934. Of the creature sticking its head out of the water.
0: Yes.
1: And apparently it was a toy submarine, they say.
0: It was, yes. So that's classically called the surgeon's photo. And the reason why it was so widely accepted was because the person who submitted the photo was so well respected in the community. And that individual did admit on their deathbed that it was a faked image and that it was a toy with a model of a well-known castle in the area that he positioned in the exact way to get this image.
1: Are people,
0: that was a blow.
1: Are people seeing a creature nowadays?
0: Yeah, absolutely. We're still getting sightings every year. Every year, and when you go to Loch Ness, they have a running count of how many sightings there have been that year and where the sightings were, and they'll be more than happy to direct any tourist to the last known area where it was seen. And the Loch is gorgeous. It's a really, really beautiful place, and as I said, great food and drinks all around it. But people are seeing something, just not a large unknown creature. There's actually been a huge focus just in the last couple of years of the use of eDNA. So environmental DNA, where you can take a water sample and find every animal that's used this water body in, it goes back months, where you can find any DNA evidence that is in this water. And when they did that in Loch Ness, they did a massive sampling of just about every part of Loch Ness. They found more eel DNA than they were expecting to find. So there is a really sizable eel population, but they're not huge. The eels aren't huge. Now, granted, if you see a couple of them together, I know this from snakes, where if I saw a mating ball of garter snakes, and when I saw about 50 to 75 snakes all kind of wound together in this what they call a mating ball, which is one female with a whole bunch of males wrapped around them, that looks really creepy and really different. And from a distance, I could see someone saying, oh, that's this huge long snake. Theoretically, the same thing could happen with the eels. They also found a fair amount of DNA from known fish species, but nothing really that was unexplainable.
1: So you don't think big Loch Ness is a plesiosaur dinosaur?
0: I don't know. I think that while theropod dinosaurs did survive as birds, the plesiosaur is a lot bigger leap to talk about a plesiosaur surviving. So they were air breathing. So in the waters, they lived in shallow, warm seas. And shallow, warm seas were likely some of the most decimated by the extinction event that happened that caused the end of the dinosaurs. So really nothing in those shallow, warm seas would have survived.
1: Pat, what about Bigfoot, Sasquatch? What are people seeing?
0: Yeah.

0: Yeah, so Bigfoot's a tough one. Bigfoot's certainly a lot harder because of when we say Bigfoot, I'm going to include all hairy hominids and say that worldwide there is a phenomena of seeing hairy hominids. You've got the Yeren in China, you've got Bigfoot in North America, Sasquatch in the Pacific Northwest, the skunk ape down in Florida, you've got the Yeti in India and Nepal, and yeah, I mean
1: The abominable snowman,
0: the
1: right?
0: abominable snowman, exactly right. So there's got to be something to these reports, right? But what people are seeing, I think, again, in different regions, they're seeing different things. I think that there's a very famous footage of the skunk ape in Florida that is almost certainly an orangutan. An escaped orangutan. Now we know that there are different people who have pets illegally or have sanctuary, what they call a wildlife sanctuary, but they're really just keeping animals illegally. I think that photo of the skunk ape is more than likely an escaped orangutan. I think that in the Pacific Northwest, it's a lot tougher to say. Cliff Barachman is a personal friend. He's a great guy. I really, really respect him. I respect massively the work of Jeff Meldrum, which was a huge loss to the crypto community when he passed away last year. So I think that their research, they have shown that there is something up there. Without investigating it really thoroughly myself, I would be doing the research a disservice to say one way or the other, but I think that it warrants further investigation.
1: And
0: And
1: orangutans can live up to 40, 50 years in the wild, can't they?
0: they can, yeah, they have a fairly similar lifespan to humans. And the really interesting thing about orangs, when we talk about the different great apes, is that orangs are more solitary. So they do live more on their own than we talk about a troop of gorillas or a troop of chimpanzees or even Siamang gibbons. Gibbons do live in groups, but with the great apes, orangs are fairly isolated. They live by themselves, and the males, when the males get really old and big, they develop these face plates, these that make their faces huge and look so unusual. Their hair also gets so long that it starts to naturally dread on its own, and they get so big and so massive that they can no longer live in the trees. So they start living on the ground, which then leads them to walk a little bit more upright and to their gait somewhat changes. I won't say that they don't look the way that, Bigfoot is described as walking, but they become a little bit more upright. And if you're not used to seeing this, then this would be a terrifying creature to see. They look human enough to be disconcerting, but definitely something other. So I think that orangutans are often discounted just based on the kind of cute orangs that we're used to seeing all the photos of. But these older males are truly a terrifying creature. I worked with orangutans in Sumatra, and I actually had this female orangutan that liked me a little bit too much. And I ended up, after spending about an hour with her, she ripped my shirt open, was putting her hands in places where an orangutan's hands should not
1: Really?
0: be. And it was disturbing. I ended up essentially just struggling with her to stop her from biting, pinching, and pulling every part of me that you can imagine, while the film crew just lost their mind laughing and not helping me at all.
1: If we ever see an orangutan that looks like you, you're done. You know that.
0: Oh man, it was truly a terrifying experience. Definitely the most embarrassing thing on camera that we have of me.
1: What about these Black Panther-type cats we hear with red eyes?
0: Yeah, so the red eyes, I think, can be explained with eye shine. So a lot of mammals, not humans, but a lot of mammals have this this portion of their eye that reflects light back really, really well. So that's the classic eye shine. As you shine a flashlight or take a picture, animals' eyes will glow a different color based on what species we're talking about. And red is one of the common ones that you'll see. But the large black cats are a fascinating thing. So there's we think about black panthers, but there really is no such thing as a panther. A panther doesn't exist. That's not a type of animal. What people are seeing is a melanistic big cat. So melanistic as opposed to leucistic.
1: How did it get in the wild?
0: Yeah, so these exist in nature. This is just a genetic anomaly where animals that have different color coats. So squirrels are the easiest way to talk about this. So we think about gray squirrels, right? Everyone sees gray squirrels all over. But gray squirrels, it's a combination of black and white fur. And some squirrels are born with only the black fur. Some squirrels are born with only the white fur. The white fur is leucistic. The black fur is melanistic. So cats are the same thing. So if you see a jaguar, a mountain lion, or a there's one other one, where they're born with just this complete black coloration, that's a melanistic version of that. So these are a native cat that lives, people don't, a lot of times don't realize, but they are native to America. Some of these cats are native to the southern parts of America. They don't exist in large numbers, but they are there, and it wouldn't be unusual for one to be born melanistic. And when we see those, we call them black panthers. Now, there's also just the idea that it's hard to measure. It's hard to judge size from a distance, especially with a flat background. So people see a house cat in a field, and you would not believe how many calls animal control gets, and it turns out to be a house cat. Now, I have seen a mountain lion in New England, where they are not supposed to be. They are not historically recorded here. And I am absolutely confident that this was a mountain lion in New England. And we have had one dead on the road in recent years. So we do know that they do occasionally show up here, but it's not a very common occurrence.
1: How do they get out there?
0: They're just traveling through the less populated regions. They're coming down from Canada, where we know that they are. They're coming down from their known range. And some of them have huge ranges that they travel. They just travel really far. We don't know why individuals have a larger range than others. We don't know where, if they're, you know, looking for better prey sources or what it is, but they're primarily going to travel a lot at night, when people are less likely to see them. And there are certainly a lot of food sources for them in New England. And classically, they would have been here. So yeah, we can support a large cat population in New England, even if a lot of people don't want to see them. I personally love them. I did a show for Animal Planet called How Not to Die, where that was the whole goal of the show was I won't die. I didn't.
1: That's good.
0: So I made it. And I worked with mountain lions. And it was fascinating. I got up about 4 or 5 feet away from a mountain lion. And all you do is make yourself look big, make a lot of noise, make yourself really scary. They're looking for the easiest meal that they can. So these big cats are living in pretty harsh environments. And if you don't look like an easy meal, they're really not going to want to attack you. Most people that get attacked by these animals are walking dogs. And the dog looks like an easy meal. The person just happens to be there with this easy meal for this animal. So,
1: Steve Irwin, remember him?
0: The best, absolutely. He was the greatest. Yeah, it's so unfortunate. I still get really sad.
1: Stingray killed him, right?
0: Yeah, just absolutely terrible. Really horrible series of events. Totally not, you know. Not his fault, not the animal's fault, just a really unfortunate situation. The sting of a stingray really isn't that dangerous. It was the physical action of essentially a 10-foot knife going into his chest.
1: Exactly. Pat, we're going to take calls with you when we come back. Pat Spain with us, the cryptozoologist. The lines are open. Jump aboard.
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4: 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Born here. President Trump said then Congress should work to end birthright citizenship now, and House Speaker Mike Johnson reacted.
5: I think it's clearly an issue that merits the attention of Congress. I don't know what the remedy is, how to define it, or the timeline. It would be premature for me to project that, but I will tell you that it's a big concern with the American people because it's been abused.
4: The justices also ruled states can block transgender athletes from competing in girls and women's sports. They also ended caps on political party expenditures when coordinating with individual candidates, finding the limits violated the First Amendment. Jessica Rosenthal, Fox News.
6: On the heels of the ruling, the Justice Department says it is clamping down on what it calls birth tourism.
7: In a memo to federal prosecutors, Assistant Attorney General Colin McDonald says the DOJ will hold accountable those who engage in unlawful conduct like false visa applications. A majority of Supreme Court justices blocked an executive order from President Trump that was intended to prevent automatic citizenship to children born in the U.S., the parents in the country illegally or temporarily. Chief Justice John Roberts concludes the 14th Amendment ensures any person born on U.S. soil is a U.S. citizen.
6: Fox's Jared Halpern at the White House. President Trump announcing that Republicans will hold their first ever national convention ahead of the midterm elections, and it'll be held September 9th and 10th in Dallas. At least 14 children are dead, 8 others hurt after the roof of a tutoring center that was under construction in Lahore, Pakistan collapsed. Building collapse is common in Pakistan due to lax construction standards. 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
6: New primary results announced in Colorado. Political newcomer and Democratic Socialist Mela Quiroz defeating Colorado Congresswoman Diana DeGette. More Colorado primary results from Fox's Kevin Corr.
15: Elsewhere in the Centennial State of Colorado, not just this race that we're following, we also have been following the Senate contest over in Colorado, as well as the governor's primary. John Hickenlooper, the senator, not a real challenge whatsoever. 56, he says this will be the last time he runs for public office. As for the governor's race in the state of Colorado on the Democratic side, this was actually somewhat interesting. Weiser out in front of Michael Bennett. That is a big surprise. And now Weiser is going to come away with a big win on the Democratic side.
6: The U.S. and Iran resuming talks in Doha, Qatar.
16: As U.S. negotiators Jared Kushner and Steve Witkoff meet with Qatari mediators, but no Iranians in Doha, Iran is circulating a plan with U.S. ally Oman to collect tolls in the Strait of Hormuz, despite American objections. The White House reacting to the news, as reported by the New York Times, telling Fox, President Trump has been clear that Iran cannot control the strait, which is an international waterway. Tensions pushed oil prices slightly higher Tuesday ahead of the talks, but President Trump has been pressuring gas companies to lower prices to $2.50 a gallon, accusing them of price gouging. Meantime, Democrats, still broadly opposing military action, are expressing little faith in diplomatic efforts.
6: Fox's Jackie Heinrich. Millions are facing some dangerous heat this week.
17: More than 20 states are staring down the possibility of actual air temperatures reaching the triple digits, 100 degrees. Those feels like temperatures up over 110. So that's where the danger comes in here as we move closer to the 4th of July come Saturday, Thursday, Friday, Saturday, that appears to be the peak of it. We've got extreme heat warnings up from the Midwest down the middle Mississippi, the Ohio Valley, and of course into the Mid-Atlantic and back up into the Northeast.
6: Fox Weather's Ian Oliver. New York City hasn't seen triple digits since 2010. I'm Sue Guzman. This is Fox News.
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1: And this hour we'll take your calls with Pat Spain as we talk about animals and cryptozoology right here on Coast to Coast AM. 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
1: And welcome back, George Norrie, along with Pat Spain. Pat, where do people get your books on the Hunt series?
5: So you can get them on my website at patspain.com, on Amazon, or any bookstore local to you. We'll be able to order them if they don't have them in stock.
1: Super. Do you speak around the country at all?
5: I do, yeah. I give a lot of talks whenever I'm able to and wherever I've been invited to. The last one that I did was at CryptidCon, and that was a lot of fun. And I'm actually giving a talk in a couple weeks up at the reopening of the International Cryptozoology Museum up in Bangor, Maine.
1: Do you know Lauren Coleman by any chance?
5: I do, yeah, very well. He's a great guy. He's awesome. Sure. So this is his reopening of the museum as well as his birthday party.
1: Excellent. Have you ever been hurt by an animal on a job?
5: Oh, man, so many times. I have scars all over my arms and legs.
1: Really?
5: I've been bitten by a neotropical rattlesnake. I've been stung by jellyfish and bullet ants and the harvester ants in Africa, or the army ants in Africa, rather. I've been bitten and stung by just about every animal you can think of.
1: What keeps pushing you?
5: I love it. I'm just so fascinated. I think that there are so many interesting things in the world, and that we tend to think that, you know, in 2026, everything has been discovered, and that is so far from the truth. There is so much cool stuff out there, and I'm looking to experience all of it.
1: You ready for some calls?
5: Absolutely.
1: Let's start with going to Steve in Tennessee on the Wildcard Line. Hi, Steven.
6: Good evening, George. Pat, I went to school at the University of Vermont in Burlington. As a matter of fact, Burlington has a minor league baseball team called the Lake Monsters.
5: Yes.
6: Is there any truth to the fact that there may be a monster in Lake Champlain?
5: So Champ is a really interesting one, right? Like, there's a great photo, the Manzi photo of Champ, which is so fascinating. And as a kid, I was absolutely enthralled by it and couldn't wait to get up there. Unfortunately, I think that it's a pretty tough sell for me if the lake is not connected to the ocean. I think when there's the lake being connected to the ocean, then there's a very good chance that an unknown creature there, or if the lake is in an extremely isolated area, like in Siberia. There's a lake up in Siberia that's very, very deep and very isolated. All the other lake monsters, I think, are generally misidentification, but they're really cool stories. And I love that Vermont has that team, the Lake Monsters. And I think I actually have a shirt from that at some point.
1: How many creatures are on this planet that might not be discovered yet?
5: Oh, billions. Billions.
1: Billions.
5: If we're talking
1: really?
5: Oh, absolutely. Yeah, if we're talking insects, there's a cool factoid where the average number of legs of animals on Earth. So if you think about all the animals that we think of, and centipedes and millipedes, and we think of all these creepy crawlies, but the average number of legs is actually one. Because of how many tiny little animals there are, how many worms and species crawling in the ground. So fossorial, or underground animals, make up such a huge amount of our biomass. There are still billions of species left for us to find. In fact, we have more species going extinct every day than we find in a year.
7: Wow.
5: Yeah, well, due to,
1: why,
5: you know, the
1: why,
5: deep
1: why are there so many species on this planet?
5: Evolution. Evolution is a constant process, and it's a fascinating and amazing process where there's so many different niches. And the idea of a species is so hard to define, right? So there's really not a great biological basis for the term species. There's the kind of classic example where if two animals can reproduce and produce a viable offspring, then they're the same species. But that really starts to fall apart when we start to talk about genetics, and when we talk about hybridization, and we talk about some animal species that can actually share genetics amongst themselves without reproducing. One animal can absorb the genes from another animal and change their genetic code. When you get down into the micro level, things get even stranger. So yeah, the idea of a species is a really hard one for scientists to wrap our head around, and I love that. I think it's so great to have those conversations and try to figure this out.
1: Let's go to first-time caller Sierra in Santa Barbara, California. Hi, Sierra.
8: Hi, how are you?
1: Good to have you with us.
8: Thank you. You keep saying things that, like, blow my mind, these facts, like, about the billions of unfound creatures and the...
1: Crazy.
8: Yeah, it's crazy. The reason I was calling is because I'm just wondering what your thoughts are on the, I don't know if you are aware or not, but the bridge that they built recently, the wildlife bridge across the 101 in LA.
5: Yeah.
8: I'm just wondering what your thoughts are on that.
5: Oh, I love it. Thank you so much. That's an excellent question. I love all of these efforts that humans are finally putting in, thinking about all of the other animal species on the earth besides ourselves. So I think that these wildlife bridges, I believe that the first ones that they did were in Colorado, I want to say. But yeah, California has started doing some of these too. If you're in the area, I'd love to hear how it's working.
1: What is a wildlife bridge for us, Pat?
5: Yeah, so we have so many animals that are killed on roads every year. And it's really unfortunate. You know, just the animals don't know that this is a road. They don't know that there's going to be this giant metal thing barreling down it at 85 miles an hour that can completely obliterate it. They're just trying to get from point A to point B. So some places started digging tunnels under the roads where the animals could kind of naturally make their way, but that's really expensive and really hard to do. So other areas have started building these wildlife bridges where they put up a fence along the highway that kind of funnels animals to one location, and then they build this natural bridge that they cover in boulders and in native plants and other species, and it looks just like part of the continuous forest, and it goes over the highway. So animals are able to cross there safely and to get from point A to point B without without risk of injury of the and it actually helps people too, because I don't know if you've ever hit a deer, but it is not a fun experience for yourself or for the deer.
1: You could total your car that way, can't you?
5: Oh, absolutely. Yeah. Yeah, no, a lot of people do. People die in Maine from hitting moose. I don't know about every year, but pretty regularly. Yeah, it's really awful.
1: Why do animals tend to freeze in the road?
5: So it's a great strategy when a predator is coming at you. There's the fight or flight, and there's also freeze, fight, flight, or freeze. it's one of those things where it works in a lot of natural situations. Unfortunately, it just doesn't work against a car.
1: No. Let's go to Cornelius in Louisiana. Welcome to the show. Hi, Corny.
7: Hey, George and Pat. Boy, I'm really enjoying the show. And, George, I got to tell you one thing, man. My dad loved that old-time music that you play, and I've got a request for you. When the Patriots won the Super Bowl after 9/11 in 2001, Whitney Houston sang the Star-Spangled Banner. So I'm asking for Whitney Houston's song, Star Spangled Banner, sometime this week, since we're going to go on our 250th birthday. Now, Mr. Spain, I'm down here in what they call the backwoods and bayous of Louisiana, and I was telling Tommy, we have what you call the Bayou Bigfoot down here with green glowing eyes, and either the Adventure Channel or the Travel Channel spent a month searching for this animal, and last month, a woman in Westlake, which is near Lake Charles, spotted a Bigfoot. So, yeah. And I don't know if you've ever come here. We got plenty of meat, eats, and treats. So I'm welcoming you to Louisiana. Come search for the Bayou Bigfoot down here. And you know you got Troy Landry with Swamp People, and we had Cajun Pawn Stars. So will you come to Louisiana, Mr. Spain?
5: Thank you so much. That's one of my favorite regions in the country. I love it down there. Absolutely. I'm, eating crawdads and gumbo and po' boys and all of the amazing food and drinks that I've had down there. And the nights on the swamp, you know, covered in every bug you can imagine and finding just some of the coolest amphibians and reptiles that I found anywhere in the world. It can outcompete many places in Southeast Asia and other spots with just the sheer diversity of life down there. I've never seen a Bigfoot in that region, but man, those swamps are really, really difficult to navigate. So I wouldn't be surprised if there are some unknown things down there.
1: Pat, where will you not go?
5: Where will I not go? Well, I did pitch a series that was going to take me into a bunch of war zones, and my family was not too excited about that one. So I'd say that's there aren't many places that I won't go. I'd say when there's a very credible threat to of human conflict, that's really the only thing that's going to keep me out of a region. COVID first hit, I got a call from a production company that I'm very, very good friends with, and at the time they thought that it might be spreading through cobras. This is when, before the pandemic happened, when it was first identified, they thought that cobras might be the one spreading this. And they said, Pat, we're thinking about sending you to China to track down this novel virus that's being spread by cobras. What are your thoughts on that one?
1: I'm convinced it was in that Wuhan lab. That's where it started.
5: It was I'm very glad that I didn't go over for that, because I would have been stuck. That would have been the travel shutdown.
1: Let's go to Aaron in Fountain Valley, California. Aaron, welcome to the program.
9: Hey, George, hope you're feeling great.
1: All good.
9: All right. Pat Spain, I love your last name. Did your family member, Charles Fort, have any kind of closure on any of his investigations? I was wondering if you would elaborate a little bit on that, because he's a great inspiration to me.
5: Oh, I'm so glad to hear it. Yeah, Fort is a fascinating guy, and there's been a couple really great biographies written about him. If you haven't checked those out, Steinmeier is probably my favorite of the recent ones. So Charles Fort by Jim Steinmeier is well worth the read. And my grandparents were consulted for some stuff from Damon Knight that he wrote. So whether he found closure or not is kind of an open question, unfortunately. So Fort is kind of the ultimate trickster, jokester. Nobody, even his closest friends and family members, were completely sure what he believed. He just loved the idea of kind of poking his nose at established, in quote, science. He loved the idea that people who thought they knew what they were talking about, he just liked to make them realize that they didn't. That was kind of his favorite part of all of this, was that he wanted to keep the mystery in the world. In fact, when he traveled the world, he purposely didn't keep a diary with him because he wanted to be able to have these ideas ferment in his mind and these experiences. And then he didn't want the truth to stand in the way of his retelling of the stories of what he experienced.
1: His magazine is still going, isn't it? The Fortean Times,
5: absolutely. Yes, I'm in contact with them pretty regularly. They've asked me to even write a regular thing for them that I just have not had the time and ability to get to, but I would love to. I love that group. The Fortean Times is really, really excellent, and I'm so grateful that they're continuing my family member's legacy like that, and they do such a fantastic job with it.
1: Was he on your dad or mother's side?
5: On my father's side.
1: Yeah. He was one of a kind, wasn't he?
5: Oh, for sure. Absolutely. And so ahead of his time as well. I mean, he created the word telekinesis. Like, that was his, he invented that. Or, I'm sorry, teleportation. Charles Fort invented the word teleportation. And he was really the first one to document raining fish and ball lightning, scientific phenomena that we know are real. He was an early environmentalist. He was one of the early researchers into the alien phenomena. Yeah, he was just a fascinating guy.
1: On the wild card line, let's go to Mike in Denver. Welcome to the show, Michael. Go ahead.
10: Good morning, George. Thank you so much for taking my call.
1: Sure thing.
10: And how are you, George?
1: Good.
10: Good to hear. And Pat Spain, wow, I love your enthusiasm. Thank you so much for this amazing information tonight. And
5: thank you.
10: I just had kind of a quick question for you. So earlier tonight, you were talking about when you traveled to Mongolia's Gobi Desert to investigate the legend of the Mongolian death worm for your television series Beast Hunter. And
5: yeah.
10: I was wondering, you know, when you're filming in a location like that, you know, very harsh terrain, extreme temperatures, how do you prepare for an environment like that? And if you could also talk about the role situational awareness plays in these types of expeditions.
5: Oh, excellent question. Yeah. So I think to prepare for it, I really, really trust our fixers. So fixers are the guys that keep you alive in their regions of the world. And everywhere that we go, we get some of the best and most amazing fixers. And they, you put your life in their hands. So they tell you, you know, before the trip, what you need to bring and what you need to be aware of. And then they make the assessment on every day, whether something is too dangerous or not, from a physical perspective, from a political perspective, from a, you know, just everything you can think of. So I really, really trust the fixers. I do a fair amount of my own research into just looking at, you know, other people that have traveled there and what kit and gear they brought with them to help them out. That's usually more of a comfort thing than it is a physical safety thing. For that, we really do rely on the fixers. And then the situational awareness, that's the bread and butter of every wildlife biologist. It's just really being aware of what's happening around you and keeping your eyes out for any possible dangers that could happen. And the biggest things are the things that you think of, you know, with wildlife and with, you know, political instability and stuff like that. But the sun can be one of your worst enemies. And just constantly, you know, setting a timer on your phone to remind yourself to reapply sunblock or to always be wearing, you know, a hat or some kind of coverage, because that can really cause a lot of problems very, very quickly. I was in the Arizona in the Sonoran Desert doing a hike out there, and one of my good friends got heat exhaustion in the middle of the hike. We ended up having to practically carry him down the mountain.
11: Wow.
5: And that's, you know, with every preparation and all good intention. So yeah, situational awareness really comes into play. And I have to say that when I'm looking at some incredible animals that I've spent my life studying and am experiencing for the first time, I am not always the best at that situational awareness. So I have to have really good people around me to remind me of this. There was one night in the Gobi when I had a little too much homemade vodka. We made vodka from fermented mare's milk. And I ended up wandering out into the desert trying to track a camel spider and needed our producer to scream and yell at me and get me back into my tent.
1: I'm glad you found your way back, Pat. And we're going to come back with you in a moment on Coast to Coast to take final calls.
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2: Fox News, I'm Chris DeMeo. Another round of negotiations as the U.S. works to come to a resolution to the conflict with Iran.
3: As U.S. negotiators Jared Kushner and Steve Witkoff meet with Qatari mediators but no Iranians in Doha, Iran is circulating a plan with U.S. ally Oman to collect tolls in the Strait of Hormuz, despite American objections. The White House reacting to the news, as reported by the New York Times, telling Fox, President Trump has been clear that Iran cannot control the strait, which is an international waterway.
2: Fox's Jackie Heinrich. Maylock Hero says defeated Congresswoman Diana DeGette in Colorado's House primary. She's the latest Democratic socialist to boot out a Democratic incumbent this month. The president also notching a win when it comes to campaign spending in federal elections. The court struck down a federal election law that set limits on how much political parties can spend. 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
1: We'll be back with Final Calls with Pat Spain in just a moment on Coast to Coast. On our next Coast to Coast program, a couple of great guests. Joshua P. Warren joins us to talk about the strange and unusual. And then later on, Ross Allison and June Nixon join us to talk about haunted castles on Coast to Coast. Beyond Belief, that's one of our television shows. I say one because a new one's coming up. We'll tell you about that in a few weeks. But Beyond Belief, you can go to the website right now.
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1: And welcome back, George Norrie with Pat Spain. Pat, what has been one of the most frightening encounters you've had outside of the female orangutan, of course?
9: Yeah, Pinky. Pinky was something else. That was her name. That orangutan. Yep, her name was Pinky. There's some footage of me that has that I want to know where it is, but of me screaming, "Pinky, we're friends. Friends don't bite." I'd say the most terrifying are human encounters, actually. There really aren't many animals that shake me too much. I'm not a huge fan of parasites. I was infected with something called Loa Loa worm while I was in the Central African Republic. That's where your entire body gets itchy because there's millions of little worms that are dying under your skin, dying in your bloodstream. Yeah, it can get pretty nasty. But I'd say that human encounters, so there was a couple very near car accidents where our cars caught on fire while we were driving down dirt roads. We had one where there was a man-made roadblock where a group of young men wielding machetes came out and got some money from us in order to let us leave with our lives. That was probably the scariest.
1: You got
9: was
1: robbed?
9: That one right there.
1: They robbed you?

0: Get us started. Hi, John.
1: Hello, George. Hello, Pat. Brief comment and a question, please. Sure. I also love animals. In Madison, there's a large facility that breeds beagle dogs for medical research. They've been incognito for a long time. They're being exposed now, and the pressure is on them to stop doing that. There's nothing that tears me up more than animals, especially dogs, being used for medical research. My question, Pat, is how big of a problem is this nationally and worldwide? And, George, thank you for taking my call.
0: Thank you, John.
2: Yeah, so it's a very interesting situation. So I used to work at the New England Aquarium, and while I was working there, we were protested at one point. There was a group that came and protested because we were feeding fish to our fish. And I understand the thought there. And while there are many, many places that do cosmetic testing on animals, which is not required and not legally required, a lot of the medical testing on animals are unfortunately part of the requirements from the FDA. So I would say that the people who are frustrated by this, protesting against the companies that are doing it, are maybe a little bit of misplaced frustration there. So I think that it's, if we change the regulations that are requiring some of the animal testing, how large of a concern it is. There are a number of facilities. Some really good friends of ours have adopted a number of beagles from those medical testing facilities after, and they're amazing pets, and they really love their, and they're just great animals. And it is very sad to see that. But I think that, it's a very complex issue, I would say, is the best way to describe it.
0: We're talking to Pat Spain. His website is his name, linked up at coasttocoastam.com. His book series, On the Hunt, is available at amazon.com right now. Did you get all six, or do you buy one at a time? What do you get, Pat?
2: Yeah, so you can do any of the above. at the talks, I usually give a discount for buying multiple books, but they are all different stories. Each one is about a unique location and cryptid that I'm looking for. So they're mostly just funny travel stories. They're stories from the road and the ridiculous situations that I find myself in. And I intended them to be something that people could pick up and read on a plane ride.
0: Of the six, do you have a favorite book, or are they all the same?
2: Oh boy, it's tough. It's like trying to pick your favorite kid, right? It's
0: you can't do that.
2: So I would say that the ones that people seem to be drawn to the most, The Cancer Experience, The 200,000 Snakes. If you're looking for something that's really giving the reality, or if you have someone in your life who's going through that, that one can help with that, I think, and can really give the reality of my experience with it, which, of course, everybody's is unique, but there's a lot of similarities that people have. And then I think that the bullet ant one seems to really intrigue people. So the Amazon, the Bulletproof Ground Sloth, people seem to be drawn to that one as well.
0: Let's go to Tim in Alberta, Canada, Wildcard Line. Timmy, go ahead.
3: Yeah, hi, gentlemen. Pat, looking forward to the future headlines. Spain discovers Sasquatch.
2: I guess. Thank you. That would be great. I would love it.
3: It would have to be Bigfoot, not Sasquatch, because I think in Spanish, Sasquatch would be Tupacabra or something like that. But hey, I live close to the lake here in northern Alberta. It's a big lake. It's connected to another big lake. It's called Cold Lake because it normally is. Mm-hmm. Freezes over, gets about 3 feet of ice on it in the winter. But I had two things happen on there. I was fishing down by the breakwater at the marina. This is like 15 years ago. And out off the breakwater, the water was broken. Someone was swimming in it. And I'm telling you, it looked like it was 200 feet long where I was at, and I could see a head and portions of the body. And I yelled out at the people on the breakwater, look, look, look. And they looked, and they were talking about it. No cameras or nothing. But then go ahead about 10 years. So that was about 5 years ago. We're on there's one island in the lake. It's called Murray Island. And we're close to the water, but there's some trees between us and the water. And something broke the water. Now, I was a scuba diver at 14. Now we certified on the West Coast where I grew up. And so, I was diving once, and a killer whale, orca, went over top of me. I had actually a cod on my line, on my spear gun line.

0: And boy, that was an eye opener. So, like, I know the ocean, I know the water. So we're on this island, and we heard something break the water. But what was astounding was it sounded like an orca breathing out. It was a big blast of air. I mean, it was loud. We heard it through the trees. Man. We ran down to the edge of the island, looked at the water. The water was all disturbed. There was nothing there. We think this Kinisu was called. If the Coast Nesters want to just Google Kinisu, it's a legend of the First Nations here, the natives, that it's a lake monster. And it's probably a big eel based on past guests on coast to coast, because there's some estuaries and reed areas and marshes where they could actually go into the mud and hibernate over the winter. What do you think of that?
1: I think it's very interesting. I've never been to that region. I would love to get up there and investigate. That sounds like a really fascinating one. I'm always looking for really good lake monster stories because they're some of the first ones that we're drawn to, right? Like, they're the first things that we read about, the first things that we hear about, and anything tied to the First Nations, I just find particularly interesting. I was able to work with some of the First Nations groups out in Vancouver when we were working with the Taddy, the sea serpent out there, and they told me some phenomenal legends and stories about Taddy. And that's not one that I've heard of, the one that you mentioned. So I think that would be well worth an investigation. And I'll have to talk to the team and see if there's a way that I can get out there. So thank you.
2: Next up, Denver's with us in Jackson, Mississippi. Hi, Denver.
3: Thank you, George, for this opportunity to speak on the coast.
2: Sure.
3: First, I'd like to say thanks to those people that came to my mother's surprise birthday party today here in Jackson, Mississippi. She's 96 years old. And I appreciate them coming and showing love. And I send a shout out to Yvonne in North Carolina and Ruth in Maryland. And what I'd like to talk about is my experience while walking to work one night about 2 o'clock in the morning, really. And I was almost stampeded by a herd of deer. And I'd like to talk about my experience in Alaska when I, was stationed with the Air Force. So I could look down, we were flying to a site to go fishing, and we see the herds of animals running. But first, when I was walking to work, Pat, I saw a herd of deer coming, and I heard these hoofs on the asphalt. And me being a martial artist, I was walking with my favorite weapon, my staff, and I started swinging it and yelling. They went the other way. But they could have stampeded me. Would you like to comment on that?
1: So, yeah, I mean, there are... Boy, I think that deer are more dangerous than people realize that they're going to be, and a huge herd of them coming at you can certainly be a terrifying experience, especially if they're kind of bumping into each other and they're just, something has spooked them and they're starting to run. There's also a couple different diseases that are starting to affect our deer populations. With the decline of the wolf population, wolves would have been the main predator that would take out a sick and injured deer. So these different wasting diseases that deer get that kind of make them almost zombie-like are really sad and really terrifying. And I think that that is due to the loss of the large predators. So we're starting to see these diseases get more prevalent, and we're starting to see deer act in stranger ways from getting some of these diseases due to the loss of the large predators. So unfortunately, I don't think that your experience is all that uncommon these days. So I think that there's a lot of things changing in the world. Some things for the better and some things for not so good. But I do love seeing the reintroduction of wolves into areas, just for so many reasons, but one of the main ones is for their ability to take out the sick animals from these herds.
2: Is there an event or an occasion you would not attend, Pat?
1: An event or occasion? Oh, like the different cultural events and occasions? I love all of them. I actually have a list on my phone of all the different cultural ceremonies that I'd like to go to all around the world. I am very open to all of these experiences. My experiences living with different indigenous peoples all over the world have all been positive. Everybody has been incredibly welcoming and inviting, and all of the different foods and rituals have been so unique and have added so much to my life that there's none that really, make me not want to experience that.
2: Is it true you bought Pinky the orangutan a cell phone?
1: Pinky and I have not had contact in many years, despite what the tabloids have said.
2: Mark in Roseville, California. Go ahead, Mark.
4: Yeah. Pat, George.
2: Hi.
4: Yeah, what do you think about the cryptoid creature at Skinwalker Ranch in Utah? You've been there or you want to go there?
1: I do want to go there. So I know a number of those guys, and I know their production company behind Skinwalker, and really like them. They're great guys. In fact, I was just emailing with one of those guys very recently. I think that it's worth an investigation and is worth going in to check it out. But they've got some people on the team who have gotten some really interesting evidence. And again, tying back to the Native American legends in the region and some of those stories that we don't have a great explanation for right now. So yeah, Skinwalker is a fascinating place. And while I haven't been there yet, I am hoping to make a trip there.
2: Let's go to George in Detroit. Welcome to the show. Hi, George.
5: Hi, George. How are you?
2: Okay.
5: You and your guest, you have absolutely amazing people that call in. Cornelius, Thomas from California. I think you should have a show with those people on there. Do a show with those guys sometime. But what I think is that Bigfoot, there's too many sightings of that through the years. It has to be real. There's something there. But what I think it is from a different dimension. And why they never find any bones or anything of it, because I think it goes back to its dimension when it dies.
2: You might be right about that, George. What do you think of that, Pat?
1: Yeah, so there's a researcher who's proposed that theory. I believe that it's Ron Moorhead, I think, has the kind of interdimensional Bigfoot jumping. So I am not a physicist. I deal with animals that can bite me, not ones that can kind of skip in and out of different dimensions. But I am fascinated by quantum theory and by all of the potential implications of that on our world. I don't have any evidence that could support those theories, but I do find them all very, very interesting. And I have started to really do a kind of investigation into the nature of human consciousness. And that gets you into quantum theory very quickly. So I am not opposed to looking into the animal association with that. If we think that humans can potentially tap into an unknown potential and into a dimensional oddness, then why couldn't other species?
2: The name of the books, On the Hunt, the series of six books. They're fascinating, about the living dinosaurs, sea serpents, the Mongolian death worm, a little Bigfoot, a big bulletproof ground sloth, and 200,000 snakes. I'd hate to be in the middle of that, Pat.
1: It was wild. I smelled so bad after that snake experience that, and the two other guys that were with me, in the car ride on the way home, we were almost kicked out of places, and then I had to sell my car because of the smell.
2: Oh, my gosh. Well, take care of yourself, Pat, and keep in touch, and come on back. For Dan Galante, Tom Danheiser, Sue Trikas, Lex Lonehood, Sean Latasur, Alec Fernandez, Tim Banal, George Knapp, and Richard Serrett, I'm George Norrie, somewhere out there on Coast to Coast AM. We'll see you on our next edition. Until then, be safe, everyone.

0: I'm Bill Hemmer, and these are the most impactful moments in American history. October 14th, 1947, from a Boeing B-29 bomber, U.S. Air Force pilot Chuck Yeager descended into the Bell X-1, a sleek orange plane which he dubbed the glamorous Glennis. At 20,000 feet, the X-1 launched from the B-29 and soared 30,000, 40,000, 42,000 feet into the sky. Yeager accelerated faster until Chuck Yeager reached Mach 1.06 and broke the sound barrier. It was a flight many believed to be impossible, but Chuck Yeager's historic achievement helped Americans reach new heights and test new limits. For more on this impactful moment in history, go to foxnewspodcast.com. I'm Bill Hemmer, Fox News.
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4: The High Court rules, the President reacts. I'm Chris DeMeo, Fox News. President Trump wants Congress to put limits on birthright citizenship after the Supreme Court tossed aside an executive order.
5: Well, calling the Supreme Court ruling reaffirming birthright citizenship too bad for the country, President Trump says it can be made up in Congress through legislation he will support. On social media, the President says Congress should start to work on ending expensive and unfair birthright citizenship, though it's unclear if federal legislation would pass a Supreme Court review. Five justices, led by Chief Justice John Roberts, concluded citizenship for any child born in the U.S. is guaranteed by the Constitution's 14th Amendment. At the White House, Jared Halpern, Fox News.
4: The United States and Iran resumed talks in Doha, Qatar, after a series of strikes this past weekend.
6: As U.S. negotiators Jared Kushner and Steve Witkoff meet with Qatari mediators but no Iranians in Doha, Iran is circulating a plan with U.S. ally Oman to collect tolls in the Strait of Hormuz, despite American objections. The White House reacting to the news, as reported by the New York Times, telling Fox, President Trump has been clear that Iran cannot control the strait, which is an international waterway. Tensions pushed oil prices slightly higher Tuesday ahead of the talks, but President Trump has been pressuring gas companies to lower prices to $2.50 a gallon, accusing them of price gouging. Meantime, Democrats, still broadly opposing military action, are expressing little faith in diplomatic efforts.
4: That's Fox's Jackie Heinrich at the White House. At least two dozen people are dead after days of torrential rain and flooding in Ghana and the Ivory Coast. Emergency workers continue to rescue residents from submerged buildings. Stocks gaining ground yesterday, the Dow finishing up 136 points, the Nasdaq ending up 393, and the S&P 500 finishing up 59. 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
4: Congressional candidate Mayla Quiroz has defeated Colorado Congresswoman Diana DeGette in Colorado's House primary.
8: It's a stunning victory for the first-time candidate against a nearly 30-year incumbent. Quiroz, a former corporate attorney, is the latest Democratic socialist or progressive candidate to boot a Democratic incumbent this month. With the district covering the dark blue city of Denver, Quiroz is expected to win in November and reach Congress in January. The new nominee joins two other Democratic socialists who prevailed against establishment backed candidates in New York City's House primaries last week.
4: Fox's Ashley Strohmeyer. Officials say residents in Bensalem, Pennsylvania, no longer have to shelter in place after a freight train derailed on Tuesday.
9: The director of public safety for Bensalem Police, he announced that there is no threat to the public, that the freight cars, 16 cars that derailed out of a 72-car train, are okay. There were a few of those cars that did have hazardous materials in them, but they were checked out and they did not leak. So the evacuation order and the shelter in place for the immediate area has now been lifted. The Bensalem director of public safety says that they received a call about the derailment. Police, fire, EMS, and hazmat responded, assessed the situation, and deemed it safe for the public.
4: Fox 29 Philadelphia's Jennifer Joyce. President Trump says that the Republican Party will hold its first ever midterm convention in Dallas on September 9th and 10th. The president making the announcement on Truth Social, saying Dallas is one of my favorite places in the world. It'll be fantastic. It has never been done before and will be a truly historic event. The FBI reportedly determines ransom notes in Nancy Guthrie's abduction are not genuine. That's according to a report by Reuters. Guthrie, who authorities believe to have been abducted from her Tucson, Arizona home, has been missing since February 1st. I'm Chris DeMeo. This is Fox News.
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0: Normal is broken. 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From the Ramsey Network and the Fairwinds Credit Union Studio, this is The Ramsey Show. I'm Dave Ramsey, George Camel, Ramsey personality, number one best-selling author and co-host of Smart Money Happy Hour, is my co-host today. The phone number is 888-825-5225. The call is free, and some say the advice is worth exactly what you pay for it. Brenna is with us in Las Vegas. Hi, Brenna. How are you?
1: Hi, I'm good. Thank you so much for taking my call.
0: Sure. What's up?
1: I have a question for you. It's in regards to whether my husband and I should be working harder, looking at debt, and how to deal with contentment and mom guilt at not being able to give my kids everything that I think they deserve. To give some back story, we're on baby step 4, 5, 6. We have 2 emergency funds. We have no debt. My husband and I both work part-time, so we get to spend lots of time with our kids. That we easily pay all of our bills. I feel like our budget is comfortable. We don't pinch pennies, but we're careful with our money. My son is becoming school-aged. In Las Vegas, we have, like, the worst schools in the nation, so public schools is not a good option. The private school that all of our friends are sending their kids to that are associated with our church is like $13,000 a year for like kindergarten. And that just seems like an outrageous amount of money to spend on early education. So we're looking at homeschooling, but I'm just worried that I'm not working hard enough or looking at other options in order to give my kids what they need. But at the same time, I feel like I'd work harder just to send my kids to somebody else to take care of.
0: Wow. You have a lot of guilt going on. A lot of different labels of guilt. I mean, it's all over the place. I don't know if I can get to all of them. Well, I mean, it's just choices is what it comes down to. If you want to do the private school, you're going to work more, right?
1: Yeah.
0: That's your trade-off. And if not, you're going to do the homeschool. And there's a trade-off there, too, by the way.
1: Right.
0: People who homeschool will tell you there are 2 camps, the ones that love it and the ones that viciously hate it and put their children in another school as fast as they possibly can. homeschooling is not for everyone. I think our children would probably be dead if they were homeschooled. I probably would have killed them.
2: And Brenna, if I told you your kids would end up just fine if they were homeschooled, if they went to private school, would you feel better about the choice? If you looked into the future, they were great kids regardless. Which one would you choose?
1: I mean, personally, I had my kids for a reason. I love hanging out with them. I think I want to homeschool. That's okay. What my heart is leaning towards.
0: What's wrong with
1: what
0: that?
1: What my
0: then?
1: Husband and I are leaning towards.
2: So what must be true for you to homeschool financially?
1: Oh, I mean, we could do it right now. Financially, we're good right now.
0: So what's the question? Why would you not do that?
1: I guess I just watch all of our friends and, like, my son's friends, and, like, they're going to go to this, like, expensive private school. And, like, I guess that's an example of just, like, I can't give my kids everything in the world that they want, right? Like, I know that's not feasible, and that wouldn't even make good kids, because you got to tell kids no in order to be good people.
0: Mm-hmm.
1: And but at the same time, like, I just worry, like,
0: we're not trying to raise great kids. We're trying to raise kids that become great adults. And so what methodology does that? Is the secret sauce for them to be successful adults someday that particular shiny private school? Answer, no. Is the secret sauce for them to be wonderful, successful adults someday homeschool for 100%? No. The secret sauce is you and your husband being good parents and guiding them through whatever educational process you use where they don't lose their dadgum minds in the process of getting an education. But where we get dislodged is where we think that if they don't have this car, they're not going to be successful. If they don't wear these clothes, they're not going to be successful. If they don't go to this school, they're not going to be successful. When those are not the pre-indicators of success. Pre-indicators of success are what you said earlier. They learned the word no. They're grateful. They're not entitled. They're kind and compassionate. They're people of strong integrity and strong work ethic. They know how to do hard things because mom and dad taught them how to do hard things. Because there's a whole bunch of people in America who don't know how to do hard things anymore. And if you can do hard things, you immediately stand out from the crowd. And so this is the, these are the indicators of future success with your children. It's not what school they went to. And then you want to fast forward that all the way out to what college they went to, which is the biggest joke on the planet. What college you go to has zero correlation with success. There's no piece of research that's ever shown that. And yet people still pay, you know, 25X to go to a certain college because I went to that college, and that, as if that is the secret sauce.
2: It's really a trophy for the parent to say, look at my reputation.
0: Yeah, it's parent trophies.
2: Look where my kid went.
0: For some of your friends, they're parading these private schools in front of you. As a trophy for the parents, they're doing it for themselves, not for their kids.
1: Right.
0: It's like some kids in travel sports. The reason they're in travel sports is because dad has an issue.
2: Dad never made it pro, so his kid has to.
1: So
0: if you don't think he has an issue, just watch how he treats the umpire. You know, I mean, this is all there, right? It's all the same thing. So, yeah, that's where it comes down to is just my overall rant or whatever there. It's a really cool question. I love your question, by the way. My reaction to it, though, is to major in the things that actually do cause success and discard the things that don't, that other people count on.
1: Okay.
0: And then that helps me with my contentment.
1: So that's awesome.
0: You know, take it over into another bucket and say, okay, does buying a really nice car cause success? Absolutely not. But a whole bunch of people buy the car to appear successful, to appear that they're something they're not, to impress someone at a stoplight they'll never meet, and they have a $1,200 car payment, right? And I've done that. I did that when I was 23. I bought a Jaguar for other people to look at, not because I wanted a Jaguar, because I was a shallow little turd. And you see what I'm saying? And that's the wrong measure of success.
2: It'll lead you down the wrong path. Giving a 16-year-old a Range Rover doesn't mean you gave them everything. You just created a real expensive disaster that's waiting to happen. And it happens. Teenagers driving brand new SUVs because the parents said, I want to give them everything. They deserve it. They've worked so hard.
0: Well, and the one, I remember when Rachel saved up like $8,000 and we matched. We had 401 day for your first car. And she got a $16,000 Beamer, used Beamer.
2: Oh, nice.
0: Which, you know, back then was a really nice car.
2: Yeah.
0: Now it's not a bad car. And, but twit around the corner buys the same BMW brand new.
2: Ooh, to
0: for
2: flex?
0: 16-year-old, I guess. I don't know if flex or not. $523 car payment back then.
2: Oh, man.
0: And that's like having a $1,500 car payment now, right?
2: Might still be paying it off.
0: But it's total flex. And I'm like, and now where is that kid today? Lost as a ball in tall weeds. You know, just can't. She just lost. That kid, they hadn't got a chance.

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0: That's such a good subject. Contentment, dealing contentment for children and adults, and mom guilt and dealing with all that. So you don't have mom guilt or dad guilt if you understand, or to the extent you understand, I guess none of us do this perfectly, but to the extent you understand what causes children to be, to develop into successful adults. And it turns out it is not anything to do with the school they go to. Very little. It's not anything to do with the possessions that they have it's not even the number of hours that daddy is home, as if they're going to lose their ability to be nurtured because daddy works a job. You know, we've got this nurturing movement going on now. And so, yes, we do want children to be safe. We want them to be protected. But, you know, some of the best generations of adults have come from children who endured hardship. Not horrible things. They were not hungry, hopefully. They were not whatever. But they, you know, you think about your grandparents, or for some of you, your great-grandparents or great-great-grandparents that were children in the Great Depression. And how did they turn out? Well, that was my grandpa. And he turned into a, well, he was actually a young adult in the Great Depression. You know, so, you know, some people were devastated during that time, obviously, but the hard times did not keep the person from turning out. It turned out they learned how to do hard things. And that, so
1: that's resilience. That's some grit.
0: Create resilience and grit. And then you could, because you're going, no matter what car you give them and private school you put them in, and no matter how much of a bubble you put them in to where they're not, you know, they're not hungry and they're not in a crime situation where they're being a victim of crime or those kinds of things. If you put them in a perfect bubble and they don't learn how to deal with tough things when they come, then they're going to have really, really hard time. They're going to be an anxiety-filled adult because they don't know how to deal with crap.
1: You didn't give them the tools.
0: You didn't give them a shovel when the manure comes. You know, and so, you know, but that's an interesting discussion. And Rachel and I wrote a lot about that in the book that we did together, Smart Money, Smart Kids. One of the things that we've answered for parents a whole lot over the years is, how do you raise children in this world that are not entitled? And it starts with, there's a three-step process. It starts with gratitude. And so you become great, teach a child gratitude, teach them grateful. And it, with a little kid, it sounds like manners. Thank you, Mom, for dinner. That's gratitude, but it sounds like manners, good manners. Thank you, Mom, for dinner. Thank you, Dad, for, you know, the help with my homework. That's gratitude, right? And gratitude then shows you humility. Because in order to have gratitude, there has to be some humility. It has to be, it's not all about you. Because if I'm entitled to dinner, then I can just be mad at Mom and have a fit if I don't like the broccoli. I don't like whatever, right? But see, we were not allowed to do that at our house, and our children were not allowed to do that. You might not like the broccoli, but you don't get to disrespect the mother that created it, because I'll take you out and create another one that looks just like you.
1: You're going to wish you ate some broccoli that. When
0: that's,
1: Dave's done with
0: you. We're not going to disrespect the mom. That's not an option, right? That's old school parenting, but that's how it worked. And so you get to understand the world doesn't revolve around your little butt. Your little butt is just one more little butt, you know? And so it doesn't revolve around you. And so if it doesn't revolve around you, then you would be grateful. And then when you're grateful, that sets you up for the ability to be content. But contentment does not exist in a bubble all by itself over here and just land on someone like a butterfly on your shoulder. Oh, now I'm peaceful and content. You become content because you realize it's not all about you, and I say, thank you, Lord, for the blessings in my life, Father. Thank you. You've blessed me. This is a prayer we say around the Ramses all the time. You blessed us beyond our wildest imaginations. Our mind is blown by you, Father. Thank you for what you poured onto us. That's gratitude. But it comes from, I didn't do this by myself. Obviously, I know my Heavenly Father has poured out upon me something that I couldn't have done by myself. And yes, I worked hard, but I couldn't have done it by myself. And so then out of that, you set yourself in a spiritual position to be content. And when you can teach children that in this culture, they have a superpower.
1: Then they're totally good to not upgrade that car with a payment. They go, I'm good. My car works. It's fine.
0: Yeah. And they don't say stupid stuff like, I work so hard, I deserve. You don't deserve anything. Shut up. When you have the money to pay for it, that's when you deserve it. Until then, you're a whiner. Call the wambulance, right? I mean, wah, I work so hard. Oh, shut up. We all work hard. Wah. I don't meet anybody who says, you know, I don't work very hard and I deserve it. Nobody says that. Of course you work hard. Shut up. Now go make some dadgum money, live on less than you make, get yourself out of debt and save up and pay for something, and then you can say, I deserve it. But until then,
1: that's just a dangerous
0: word. I don't deserve
1: word.
0: $1,200 car payments. That's just dumb, bud.
1: Those are kids who grew up into adults but never actually became adults.
0: Yeah, it's kind of the reverse. They're children that became
1: stunted
0: children.
1: Growth.
0: They become grown children.
1: That's frightening.
0: Which is kind of an oxymoron if you think about it.
1: And you don't want your kid to marry that person, let alone be them. Oof.
0: Yeah. You teach your children to identify those people and stay away from them. Because otherwise they will make your grandchildren, and now you've got a real mess.
1: Mm.
0: Yeah, that's exactly right.
1: Then you got
0: entitled
1: grandchildren.
0: Yeah, can you imagine entitled grandchildren?
1: Not in the Ramsey house.
0: Dave's
1: not putting up with that.
0: Well, I love my grandbabies. I mean, grandbabies are awesome. If I'd have known how great grandbabies are going to be, I'd have been nicer to their parents. But Papa Dave, we don't do that at Papa Dave's house. Papa Dave's house is how we do things.
1: There's rules.
0: We say thank you, Jesus, and thank you, Mimi.
1: Mm.
0: We are grateful at Papa Dave's house because we know where all good things come from, Jesus and Mimi.
1: That's right. Dave's just lucky to be in the room.
0: I'm just lucky to be around and get to observe this thing happen.
1: You're a turtle on the fence post.
0: But isn't that fun? I mean, I loved her question, and that's why I wanted to spend a minute.
1: Because the intentions were great. The motives was great.
0: It was not an insincere question. But it took me to a place I didn't think I would go to this quickly in today's show. But, you know, so many of the things that we chase, that we call happiness, or we call entitled, or we call deserve, are the wrong things to get us to the destination we were trying to get there.
1: Mm.
0: It turns out the Range Rover won't take you there.
1: Well, it's hard because the character stuff, that's invisible. And as a parent and kid, you just want to see the visible thing. The nice car, the private school, look at what they have. She said it. Well, I look around at all my friends. Well, there's the problem. Stop looking around because it'll lead you to that discontentment.
0: Yeah, get off of Facebook and Instagram. Yeah.
1: Get out of the carpool line.
0: No one puts the crap in their life on Facebook or Instagram. They only put the highlight reel. It's like, oh, Rachel used to do that thing. It's like no one puts on there the 1993 Honda hashtag blessed. You know, nobody does that. They always put the new thing on there. The thing I can't
1: shiny
0: afford.
1: New car with a bow on.
0: Look
1: it.
0: What my husband got me, a Lexus with a red bow. You know, whatever.
1: It doesn't
0: right?
1: get as many likes on Instagram.
0: Yeah,
1: and that's what you're chasing.
0: No one puts
1: good luck.
0: They don't put your child having a meltdown 3 years old on the cereal aisle, and everyone who's ever had a kid had one that just lost their mind in the grocery store at least once. It's like, they don't, we ought to post that stuff.
1: I'm willing to. I've got a 3-year-old and a 1-year-old. That's a Tuesday in my house.
0: Well, you shouldn't do that because then they'll have a digital tattoo the rest of their life.
1: Oh,
0: somebody
1: boy.
0: Will pull that up when they're running for Congress.

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2: Fox News, I'm Sue Guzman. A heat dome threatening to bring triple-digit temperatures and high humidity for tens of millions of Americans starting today as we approach the 4th of July holiday.
3: We've got extreme heat warnings up from the Midwest down the middle Mississippi, the Ohio Valley, and of course into the Mid-Atlantic and right here back up into the Northeast. New York City hasn't seen the triple digits in a decade and a half.
2: Fox Weather's Ian Oliver, another Democrat incumbent ousted by a Democratic socialist. Mela Kiros defeating Colorado Congresswoman Diana DeGette get in Tuesday's primary.
4: The promise is made, the promise is unfulfilled, that this country belongs to everyone who loves it and what it stands for, not just the people born here, not just the people who look a certain way, but everyone.
2: Senator John Hickenlooper survived a primary challenge from progressive Julie Gonzalez. 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

0: Todd is with us. Todd's in Topeka, Kansas. Hey, Todd, how are you?
1: Good. How are you?
0: Better than I deserve. What's up?
1: Well, so we agree that debt is probably not a good thing. What is your thoughts on programs that have interest-free, for tractors, cars, something like that? The manufacturer will have an interest-free program, and you can make, like in my case, it would be on a tractor, and they have all sorts of different programs that kind of fit what would work for you. But I like the thought of using other people's money for free.
0: Mm-hmm. Well, I don't know. I know the car manufacturing side of it. I don't know the tractor side of it, but I suspect it's similar. Okay. In the car world, the only way you get an interest-free loan on a brand new car, zero interest, is you pay sticker price, which I don't know why anyone would pay sticker price, because I'm going to buy a new car. I'm going to buy it for a lot less than sticker, like a lot less than sticker. And so the difference in what I would pay for it and what you would pay for it if you took the interest-free sticker price loan is called interest.
1: Yeah,
0: you know, sure. they got their money. They just didn't call it that, you know. And now, right. And I suspect John Deere or Caterpillar or whoever is probably doing the same thing on the tractor side with combines or whatever else. With the, you know, those are huge ticket items, and I suspect they're there. Let me just tell you, there's no instance that you can loan someone money for free unless you're making up what would have been the interest somewhere else. Someone's paying interest on the borrowed money somewhere. And so it's built into something somewhere. Or they're just taking a little less profit and calling it an interest-free loan, right? Because banks don't loan money interest-free. And so organizations don't lend money interest-free. And if they do, it means they're making the equivalent of interest somewhere else, or they're going to go out of business. Agreed?
1: Yes.
0: Yeah. There's no free lunch.
1: And normally, not normally. So I was going to pay cash mm-hmm. for this machine, mm-hmm. and the guy gave me the price. Mm-hmm. It was $89,000.
0: Okay.
1: And then I was reading something, and I saw that Kubota had interest-free program, so I called the dealer and the guy, the salesman, and asked him, and he said yes. So, and the price was still $89,000. Mm-hmm. And then he said there's all sorts of programs if you'd like to put down what you'd like to put down, whether it be a monthly, yearly payment, what have you. So that made me think.
0: Well, what I want then is a discount for cash. I don't like my $89,000 price. If I'm in your shoes, that's the way I would go at this. I'm not going to borrow the money, and the reason is they're going to make the money somewhere. And then number one, number two, as I've studied wealthy people, I've never met a single millionaire that said, you know, the way I became millionaire was I parlayed all these nothing down 0% interest things on my Kubota, and that's how I became a millionaire. Never have I met a millionaire that said they did that. Millionaires just don't play with this stuff, but it's kind of a mind game that it's, you know, if you like math like you do and I do, to get into it. But, George, have you run into this with the tractor world at all?
2: Not in the tractor world specifically, but the 0% game is everywhere now. And number one, you're right, the sticker price is going to be higher, and there's no negotiating. So you're not going to get any cash discount. That's what you're trading off here. And number two, they're hoping and knowing most people won't pay it off in that 0% promotional period, which then triggers all of the interest. So he might be the exception of the rule because he has the cash, but it's still adding risk, and he's still getting a worse deal by going for this.
0: Yeah.
2: And they get kickbacks. Anytime they work with a lender, they're getting a kickback.
0: Yeah, it doesn't occur to me to borrow money under any circumstances. So, because I've not found that to be how people become successful. financially.
2: Yeah.
0: And so, you know, I've got a Kubota skid steer at my farm. It's my one of my favorite toys. We put a bush hog on the front of it, and I go over there and bush hog and talk about therapy.
2: That's a great
0: hobby. It's kind of like pressure washing therapy. It's the same thing.
2: And it's better than
0: golf.
2: It
0: feels really good. I'm knocked down and cut up and chew up some stuff with that thing. And I never thought a thing about doing anything except paying cash for that when I bought it.
2: Yeah.
0: Just a toy.
2: Well, that's the other part of this we're not talking about, is this sort of slippery slope mentality of, well, I did the 0% over here. Why not do it on the furniture and on the appliance and on my personal car? Because I know I'm smart enough to pay it off. I have the cash.
0: It's a lot of calories to burn to keep up with all of it. And so, but no, I, you know.
2: I want him to test it. Call us back with your cash discount.
0: It won't cause you to be wealthy. The interest on $89,000 or whatever, that's what the price was.
2: Yeah. Yeah. My next question is, what do they cost used? Could you buy one slightly used at 70?
0: I think Todd can probably afford this. He's just doing mental gymnastics. I think he can buy
2: whatever
0: he wants.
2: But he doesn't want to part with his cash.
0: No, he was okay with it until the dealer said you can get 0%, and then he kind of started doing mental backflips.
2: Well, I like to hang on to it at that point.
0: I kind of understand how you can get there, but no, I would not do it. I'm not going into debt. I don't do it. I would not tell you to do it. I've not met wealthy people that use this as a method of building wealth, and so while it sounds like I'm using other people's money for free, you're somewhere in there. Somebody's not. It doesn't work if you do. All right, Susan's with us in Portland, Oregon. Hi, Susan. How are you?
3: Hi, Dave. Thanks for taking my call.
0: Sure. What's up?
3: I'm a 62-year-old divorcee. I have zero debt. I don't own a home, but my car is paid for. And I'm living with my partner who does not charge me rent. I have approximately $1.5 million in retirement funds. And my question is, what is a good amount that I could take out monthly and still have enough to live on? Because my biggest fear is running out of money. And I live very frugally now. I live on $2,000 a month. And I think I need just guidance in what's a safe amount.
0: Let's just do some basic math, okay?
3: Okay,
0: what's your $1.5 million invested in?
3: Traditional IRAs, Roth IRAs. And,
0: no, I mean, what's the investment?
3: Mutual
0: good mutual funds? Growth stock mutual funds?
3: Yes.
0: Okay, so you think the portfolio is averaging what the market has averaged, around 11%, 12%?
3: Yes.
0: Okay. And so if your 1.5 is going up by

0: 5 and it grows by 4 a year, you never even touch the principal, much less run out of money.
1: Yeah, that's where I get hung up on, because I see it as a finite amount, and
0: It's not finite if you never touch it. It's perpetual.
2: If you cash it out and put it in a checking account, infinite. It will become finite.
0: It's mathematically infinite if you don't touch it.
1: Okay. What about the common 4% rule? It comes out that it would be about 60,000 gross.
0: Well, what about that common? What the hell? What common? What kind of common? Why do we want to be common? I don't want to be common anything.
2: What's funny
0: is you're reading the internet.
2: The guy who came up with that came out and said, that was way too conservative. It's probably more like 5.5 for me now.
0: Who knows what it is? If the inflation rate's 4 and you pull off 8 and you leave 4 in there, there's a common rule. Let's go with that common rule. I just made up a new common rule.

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0: quick circle back. The financial world, the world of CFPs, certified financial planners, financial advisors, financial goobers who get degrees in finance like I did, a bunch of nerds in a pile, often become Pharisees. And they get caught up in the world of hypotheticals to where they can't even use any common sense anymore, because we get paralysis of the analysis because we're so good at math, those of us that do that world. George is studying CFP right now, and you've observed this. I call them certified financial Pharisees, and so instead of certified financial planners, but CFPs. But not all of them are, but some can get caught up in that.
1: If you had to generalize the
0: community. And then the dumb butts write articles on the internet, and they write stuff like the common rule, or the common rule of 4% withdrawal rate. So if you, but here's the trick, folks. You need to learn to do your own math, because these people spend so much time over analyzing this stuff that there's nothing left when they finish. And their set of assumptions most of the time is so asinine that it doesn't apply to the real world. So just learn to do your own math. So here's the rule. Here's some basic things you can do math with, all right? The inflation rate has averaged for the last 84 years, the consumer price index, the CPI, it's what we measure inflation with, 4.2%. That means on average your money has lost its purchasing power 4% a year. Now, Biden and COVID, we had some 9 and 10%. Carter, we had some 10 and 12 and 14%. And gas lines in the 70s if you're old, okay? But still, the average over 80 plus years is about 4%. And so if you're going to project out from age 60 to age 100, your retirement years, then 4% is probably pretty good. There might be some years it's higher, there might be some years it's lower. The average, which is the middle, hello, it's not the median, but it's the average, is still 4%. So if you do that, if you're making 12 on your money and you leave 4 in there, your money grows by as much as it lost in purchasing power. You broke even. That's pretty simple, right? So if you leave, let your money grow by 4%, you're not only not deteriorating your nest egg, the goose is just fine, and he's still laying some small golden eggs. But we're taking 8 of the 12. You're more, that'll run in perpetuation forever. Do your own math. But some goobers say, well, we need to inflation adjust. I just did. We need to adjust for this and that, and we need to have a conservative number, and we need to use real dollars, and we need to use CGR, and would you shut up and join us over here in the real world? Because if you draw 4% and you leave 8% in there, this money's going to double in about 7 years. And this poor woman has worked her whole life to have $1.5 million. She's a freaking millionaire.
1: She's scared to
0: and
1: live.
0: And she's scared to live because she read your stupid butt common law goal, whatever the garbage the line was, for 4% withdrawal rates. And I've seen 4% withdrawal rates for 40 years that I've been on the air doing this.
1: That study was done in 1994. That's the crazy part. And here's what's wild. When you actually look into the study... It has a lot of assumptions. It was a low market returns, high inflation, assuming your portfolio had a whole lot of bonds in it.
0: Assuming your portfolio sucked.
1: Exactly. And to your point, Dave, I read an article from a highly respected CFP that everyone in the community would say, this guy knows what he's talking about. Here's what he found. Over two-thirds of the time, the 4% rule leaves retirees finishing their 30-year horizon with more than double their starting principal.
0: And that's if they suck at investing.
1: That's pretty wild to think about.
0: Put it in a decent mutual fund instead of a bunch of stupid bonds like some of you CFPs tell them to do. You know, I'm 65. You know how many bonds I own? Precisely zero. Which upsets the CFP community to no end, because don't you understand asset allocation? Yeah, I understand how dumb the theory is, and I'm not going to follow it. Because if there's anything I am, it's defiant. I'm 100% defiant of stupidity. So, you know, and I'm not wearing a mask either, so shut up. I mean, I'm just defiant, right?
1: He likes to go against the grain, guys.
0: Yeah.
1: Have
0: well,
1: you
0: guess
1: not
0: what?
1: It out?
0: Worked out really good for me. So here's the thing. If you make 12 because you've got good growth stock mutual funds and you get average market returns, the S&P, the Standard & Poor 500 is average 11.8. So if you make 12 on your money and you don't, and you pull off only 4, that leaves 8. That means your money's still going to double every 10 years, not 30 years. Whoever did the study, mm-hmm. the second study you referenced, okay? So that means her $1.5 million, she's 60 years old, 62 years old, at 72 she's going to have $3 million and have lived on 4% because she was scared by your stupid butt analysis on the internet. See, this makes me livid. When you put out bad information and these people work their whole lives and now you've still got them on beans and rice because you overanalyze everything in your pharisaical mindset. You're killing me out there. And then Dave Ramsey makes people poor. No, Dave Ramsey made them rich so they don't have to worry about people like you. That's what, oh God, the 4% rule. Did I get hyped up on that? But anyway.
1: Is blood pressure. If you had one of these watches on, it'd be like, hey, you need to take a walk.
0: Well, because these people have worked so hard.
1: It's hope stealing. I mean, they're going, well, you need
0: hope
1: more.
0: Stealers.
1: Nope, you need more. You need at least $7
0: million. $1.5 million, and it's still not enough. It's still not enough. Like Zillow came out with an article last week. You know, 243 cities, it takes $1 million to buy a starter home. And they put out that as the clickbait headline. When Zillow's own data says that the typical starter home is $199,000, but they managed to find 242 cities in California.
1: They cherry-picked the highest cost of living
0: areas. That have $1 million starter home. Well, guess what? You don't need to be living in those stupid cities if you're buying your first house and you're a broke newlywed. So you can't live in Manhattan. It's too expensive. But Zillow puts out there as if the first-time home, they're stealing everybody's hope. First-time homebuyers are all out of the market because 242 cities have $1 million starting. See, that's just a freaking lie is what that is for clickbait. And gets people fired up when the average starter home right now in America, this moment, according to freaking Zillow, is $199,000. This is how dumb these people
1: are. Well, they cherry-picked it. Now they're going, hey, check out our site for affordable homes.
0: Exactly.
1: Today.
0: And so this is why you can't trust people like Zillow. Because they're going to clickbait you into believing something that's not true, according to their own data. And the 4% withdrawal rate is not true, according to marketplace data that has been around, if you can do basic sixth grade math. So, if you're invested in good mutual funds, you can withdraw 6 to 8% and never touch your principal.
1: Dave,
0: and leave 100% of your nest egg to your kids. And so if you got $1 million, that's $60,000 to $80,000 a year, and never touch the principal, it will grow.
1: It's crazy. This CFP,
0: that is a 4%
1: which, again,
0: rule.
1: It's one of the CFPs. He even said at the end of this, using linear return projections, he found a retiree could safely withdraw roughly 6.6%. That's coming from a respected CFP. So to say that you can't do 6%, you're going to run out of money, is hogwash.
0: 8% for that matter, you're still going to run out of money.
1: So 4% is way too conservative. You'll end up, hey, you'll have a good problem. You'll leave a whole lot of money, but in the meantime, you didn't live your life.
0: Yeah. So I've got a buddy that's, he's my age, he's 65. He's got 3,000 bottles of wine in his cellar.
1: That's
0: an
1: estate right
0: there. There's no possible way he's going to drink it all. It's the same thing. He's never going to get through that wine. He's not going to make it. He's not going to make it. He's going to have to sell off some of it or leave it to his kids.
1: His kids will be like, well, what do we do with
0: this? There's no possible way. Same thing. It's impossible to destroy a collection of that size in your lifetime. It's the same exact scenario.

0: 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Normal's broke. 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
2: Another socialist is knocking a Democrat out of Congress. I'm Dave Anthony, Fox News, this time in Colorado.
3: We will not wait to take the fight to Donald Trump and the oligarchy.
2: Maylock Quiros wasn't even alive when Diana DeGette was first elected to Congress in 1996, but she beat DeGette in a Democratic primary.
4: Quiros is a 29-year-old Democratic socialist. She supports Medicare for all, abolishing ICE, and ending U.S. military funding for Israel. Quiros' win comes after several far-left candidates in New York wrapped up a series of wins in last week's primaries, and she indicates there's more of where that came from.
2: That's Fox's Madeline Rivera. It's a very Democratic district, so Quiros is expected to win that House seat in November. Another socialist failed to unseat another incumbent in Colorado. Senator John Hickenlooper defeated his primary challenger, Julie Gonzalez. The U.S. and Iran will talk again today, indirectly through mediators in Qatar.
5: Special envoys Kushner and Witkoff held meetings in Doha, Qatar on Tuesday. These talks were aimed at advancing the memorandum of understanding with Iran and entering into the next phase of these negotiations. Also keeping the Strait of Hormuz open. Technical talks on the nuclear issue will move forward as planned today as traffic does continue to increase in the strait.
2: That's Fox's Trey Yingston in Tel Aviv. A ship ran aground in the strait today, not going through a route approved by Iran. They keep digging through earthquake rubble and hoping in Venezuela after a three-year-old boy was found alive.
6: His survival is described by President Delcy Rodriguez as a source of hope for our people. Kleber Moran was pulled from the wreckage of a collapsed building nearly a week after two strong earthquakes hit northern Venezuela. He's recovering in the hospital, where his vital signs are said to be promising. Around 2,000 people are confirmed dead, with tens of thousands unaccounted for.
2: That's Fox's Jonathan Savage. 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
2: It's too bad for the country, But President Trump also says he's not giving up in his reaction to the Supreme Court not allowing him to stop babies born in the U.S. to parents here illegally from being U.S. citizens. He did like the other rulings on the Supreme Court's last day of the term.
8: The U.S. Supreme Court struck down President Trump's executive order finding the 14th Amendment confers citizenship upon most people born here. President Trump said then Congress should work to end birthright citizenship now, and House Speaker Mike Johnson reacted.
9: I think it's clearly an issue that merits the attention of Congress. I don't know what the remedy is, how to define it, or the timeline. It would be premature for me to project that, but I will tell you that it's a big concern with the American people because it's been abused.
8: The justices also ruled states can block transgender athletes from competing in girls and women's sports. They also ended caps on political party expenditures when coordinating with individual candidates, finding the limits violated the First Amendment. Jessica Rosenthal, Fox News.
2: It's going to be a really hot day for millions of Americans with heat warnings from Louisiana up to Wisconsin over to New Jersey up to Maine.
10: It is the heat and humidity, so not just dealing with high temperatures, but it's the combination of the humidity making it very hard for us to keep our bodies cool.
2: Fox Weather's Britta Merwin. In a lot of these areas, the temperature of the heat index will top 100 degrees for a few days. On Wall Street, stock futures are down after another Dow record high close to finish out its best first half of a year since 2021, gaining almost 9%. At soccer's World Cup, a star shines again.
11: Dembele to Mbappe. Step over from Mbappe. Still Mbappe!
2: Kylian Mbappe scored again, and France beat and eliminated Sweden 3-0. Mbappe's now 18 goals in 18 career World Cup matches, one behind Messi's record. Mexico also advanced to the round of 16, knocking out Ecuador 2-0. Norway KO'd Ivory Coast 2-1. The U.S. plays tonight against Bosnia and Herzegovina. I'm Dave Anthony, and this is Fox News.
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0: Welcome back to the Ramsey Show in the Fair Winds Credit Union studio. Philip is in Charlotte, North Carolina. Hey, Philip, what's up?
1: Thank you for taking my call, Dave. I appreciate y'all taking the time to put me on there. I have found myself at a crossroads in the last week or so and had started down the path of trying to find debt consolidation, stuff like that. And within the last 4 or 5 days, I've actually run across and stuff and really.
0: The last four or five days, what? You broke up.
1: I've found y'all's YouTube and stuff and really been paying attention to that.
0: Oh, cool.
1: Listening to what you have to say about the debt and everything. So just kind of wanted to put my stuff out there and get your opinion on where I need to go. I did start the baby step that you were talking about. Mm-hmm. I've got the $1,000 put back away now.
0: Good.
1: But with the debt consolidation, I really realized how out of control my unconsolidated debt has been.
0: Mm-hmm.
1: I've got 16 credit card accounts. Pretty much all of them are maxed out, more or less, or are on the close side of things. A few of them are in collections, and I actually got a lawsuit not too long ago that did not go through. The court did not find in that company's favor, but the attorney has been reaching out wanting to settle. So we're trying to tackle this debt and get back on track entirely. Kind of want to see what
0: the lawsuit was on a credit card that was unpaid?
1: Yes.
0: Okay. Okay, good. And how much total credit card debt on the 16 credit cards?
1: $83,172.
0: Okay. All right. We have a sponsor that I want you to talk to called Guardian Litigation. And what they do is they're not debt consolidators, but what they do, they're attorneys, and they go and set up a plan with each of them. So it works a lot like debt consolidation, but it's not debt consolidation, and it's a law firm. So you've got representation built in. And they do a really good job on situations like yours. Now, if you got $8,000, it's not worth messing with. We'll figure it out. But you got $80,000 on 16 accounts, and this is really what they specialize in.
2: Yeah, and that website for you is guardianlit.com/Ramsey, Philip. So at the end of this call, jump on there, and they can at least help with that side of it.
0: What's your household income?
1: So me and my wife together, we have yearly is about $58,000. She's about $41,000 after taxes. We have not had our bank accounts together. We've had a family account and then separate accounts. So that we're actually in the process of merging everything together.
0: Wow.
1: And
0: good for you.
1: Right way.
0: Well, you're starting to do some stuff. I'm proud of you. Good. Okay. Now, how much other debt do you have other than the $83,000 on the credit cards?
1: So we have her car payment, which is she's taking care of that, no issues. We have a boat.
0: No. How much do you owe on her car?
1: I think she has about $14,000.
0: Okay. You're married to her. We have $14,000 on her car. Okay. And your boat?
1: $19,000. It is up for sale. I'm currently got leads on it, looking at it this week.
0: Good. What kind of boat?
1: It's a Carolina Skiff.
0: Okay. Good. Good. That boat will sell. Okay. Good.
1: I also got equipment, truck. My truck is paid for.
0: What's your truck worth?
1: I put it up. That I'm afraid of. I actually put it as a package, hoping to sell everything and the equipment in one deal and kind of close out a lot of this debt. But I'm afraid that the truck is probably going to be in the $6,000 to $7,000 range. And I've got $20,000 of credit card debt in the truck with repairs over the last year and a half.
0: Yeah, but you don't have anything. So, you don't have a lien against it right now of any kind.
1: Not that I'm aware of.
0: Okay, and the equipment is what?
1: Skid steer, trailer, attachments. I've listed everything in the $50,000 range, and definitely we'll be taking a lot less than that.
0: Mm-hmm. Is that all used for work or just your hobby stuff?
1: So I used to own a company, sold it a few years back, done really well, bought property, which is another thing I have that's an asset that I've got up, been talking to people about selling it to clear it.
0: What do you owe on the property?
1: Over the last week. Nothing is paid for.
0: Oh, what's it worth?
1: I bought it outright about 6 years ago.
0: What's it worth?
1: I had an offer come through the mail the other day at $60,000. I feel like the property's worth more than that.
0: What do you think it's worth?
1: I spoke to, I feel like it's worth at least $80,000
0: okay,
1: with the cabin and stuff.
0: Good,
1: it's a family property. What is mentally messing with me right now is this is, I had it secured for my children, my sons, my father, family. It's a recreation property, and it's really kind of messed with me over the last few days of realizing I've got to liquidate. That's why the equipment, the boat, other assets that I've just frivolously bought over the last couple of years are up for sale, trying to bring the cash flow in to clear it, to keep the land. The guy I talked to said he made a mistake on the offer.
0: Mm-hmm.
1: And then once we talked more, he's like, oh, it's more than what I realized it was. We have a cabin, you have a pond, and all that stuff. And he hasn't got back with me. But that's kind of my last resort.
0: Mm-hmm.
1: But that would clear out 100% of everything. Okay. The equipment would clear out 90%.
0: How much acreage is
1: one
0: that?
1: Large debt. 15 and a half.
0: So what, are you, you hunting on it or what?
1: We do. It's a hunting property. We don't get to go to it as much. Pretty much yearly, we get there 1 week, and then every couple weekends with fuel and stuff, and can't afford to pay my bills, can't afford to really go up there and maintain it. That's what the equipment was for, was maintaining that property, do a little side job here and there, stuff like that.
0: Okay.
1: Really
0: you got out over your skis is what happened. Yeah.
1: Absolutely.
0: All right. Well, here's the thing. You're not defined on – lots of people hunt deer with permission on other people's property. Most people hunt deer on other people's property with permission, not their own hunting property. So I'm with you that we try to dump everything else and keep this and keep it clear. That's fine. But your family heritage and legacy is not going to be ruined by not owning that 15 acres for deer hunting. It's just not. You got other things you can do, other ways you can do that. And you'll have a lot more money and a lot more freedom. But yeah, you just stacked up a bunch of stuff is what you did. You got yourself in a pinch.
2: Mm. Well, the best legacy to leave is you becoming debt free, you building wealth for your own family. And I mean, you still got a lot of time to do that. And so I like keeping this as a last resort. He's got kind of a get out of jail free card by selling this land if he has to, but sounds like he's doing the work to sell as much as he can and then use his future income to cash flow the remainder. And he could be out of this thing much sooner than a normal caller.
0: Yeah. Yeah.
2: Because I'm looking at least $120,000
0: in debt. I'm going to look at the $83,000 in credit card debt and say, that's the equivalent of the land. How long have I got to stay in that in order to keep the land? Because in a very real sense, you're just paying that off to keep the land.
2: Yeah. It's kind of like a really expensive mortgage.
0: Yeah. It's really expensive.
2: At 25% APR.
0: Yeah. Yeah, I'm with you, though. I agree. And Philip, what I love most about your stance on everything was that you've already started taking action. The boat's up for sale. The skid steer's up for sale. I have to sell my truck, too, with it. We're looking at the offer on the land. We're combining our accounts. We've already got the $1,000 set aside. So you're already making moves. You're going to be okay. You're going to work your way through this. You're not going to lose it because you're a man of action.
2: Yeah, the willingness to sacrifice is the key determining factor for him.
0: Yep, exactly. And then if you get down to it and the smoke clears, you still need to sell the land, sell it. You can deer hunt somewhere else.

0: Hey guys, George Camel here. Two things you should know about me. I love a good movie, and I hate overpaying for things. And Angel just checked both boxes. They've got a new movie called Young Washington, the story of George Washington's early life as a soldier before he became a founding father. 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
1: 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How are you?
7: I'm doing well. Thank you for taking my call, and forgive my nervousness.
1: It's okay. How can we help?
7: I am recently divorced, and while I know what I need to pay legally, according to the decree for alimony and child support, I don't know if it feels right morally, especially at its end in 2029.
1: Okay. You feel like you should pay more?
7: Yes.
1: Oh, okay.
7: The reason I say this, right now, alimony and child support together is $2,900 a month.
1: Mm-hmm.
7: But I am fearful that when it ends in October of 2029, then in this economy, she'll be left destitute or high and dry, and that I wouldn't be... does that make sense? I'm sorry.
1: Yeah, that's unusually compassionate toward the ex. What do you make?
7: $106,000 a year, but just yesterday I accepted an offer for $120,000, which I'm excited about.
1: Very nice. Good for you. Good new chapter, clean chapter in your life. And $2,900 a month for 3 years, right?
7: Yes, it started partway through last year, but it's going to go until October 2029.
1: Okay. And how old is she, and what is her career?
7: I know that she was a manager for a mold company a while back, but I don't know if she's working at all right now. She's just focused on raising the kids and homeschooling them and things like that. She is 37. I'm 36.
1: How old are the kids?
7: The youngest is 2 years old, and the oldest is 6 years old.
1: Okay, so the $2,900 is going to be largely child support, isn't it?
7: Not in Utah. I was told that the alimony portion is only $2,059 of it, and then that the remainder is child support.
1: Okay. Don't know what I'm talking about, except from years of experience dealing with this, and because I don't know anything about Utah law, and I'm not a divorce specialist, but typically, three children when you make $100,000 a year, is not going to be $900 a month.
7: Okay.
1: You might have those two numbers flipped.
7: Mm.
1: I might be wrong, but I'm guessing. But in most, and I'll say in most states, you would at least have those two numbers flipped.
0: Did you say you have two kids?
7: Three children.
0: Three. 2, 6, and what was the other age?
7: Right in the middle, 3 years old.
0: Okay. So 3 years from now, you've got a 5, 6, and 9-year-old, and they'll be in school, and she'll go back to work full time. Is that the plan?
7: I think that she would want, and I wouldn't hate for them to continue to be homeschooled, but my goal is if I can be debt-free by 2029, when all of this, you know, ends takes place, then they will stay with me half the time. And I'm just trying to get to a point that I can eventually move into a place that they have room to live in as well. So that's okay. My motivation to become debt-free.
1: I'm curious what happened to your marriage.
7: We were married for 6 years. The best way I can describe it without going into a lot of detail is I didn't feel needed or wanted. She bought a house in 2020, and I didn't know it until she told me afterwards. I didn't feel like we made decisions together, and I gave the very best I could, but I just couldn't keep going.
1: Okay. All right. And yet you're talking to me about keeping going.
7: I guess so. Here's
1: an opinion of a guy, not an attorney. I don't know what I'm talking about as an attorney, and not even a financial opinion. I think this lady's going to have a career. She's now a single mom with three kids, and she gets child support. And she's probably not going to be at home on your dole. You're not going to want to take care of her for the next 20 years, so she can sit at home and homeschool. That's not a realistic scenario. If you want to do that, it would be highly unusual, to the point I would call it weird, and I'm not sure it's good. The very reason you left there, you need to leave there. And then she needs to go on and make her... She likes making decisions by herself, so now she gets to. And so, you know, I would not pay somebody $3,000 a month so they could sit at home and homeschool for 20 years, you know, or whatever it is, 18 years for a two-year-old. I mean, I'm not, no, I would not, I don't think that's, that would be unusual. I would make other arrangements for the children. I'd do other stuff, but I'm not going to just support her and her have no, it's not good for her to have no life.
0: And that's
1: as a single person, a divorced woman, to have zero career and be homeschooling the kids and living off of the ex, that is, that's not dignity. It's not good for her. She needs to become a person of a standalone entity.
0: And have some independence. Because at that point, she's codependent on an
1: ex. Exactly. And I don't want my ex-husband, I mean, would you want your little sister's ex-husband supporting her?
0: Who could pull the rug out at any time.
1: Yeah. I don't want that. I don't want that for the ex. I don't want that for the kids. I don't want to model that for the children as some kind of a, you know, well, the marriage didn't work out, but we went ahead and paid you. No. You can do it if you want. It's your money. But that's my opinion. And you'll always get that when you call here because I'm an expert on my opinion. And I also would check your numbers because I think your numbers are inverted. I think it's $2,000 a month in child support and $900 a month in alimony. I don't think you got away. Maybe there's something different in Utah. I don't know. All right. That brings us to Lucy in Chicago. Hey, Lucy, what's up?
8: Hi, Dave. How are you?
1: Good. How are you doing?
8: Good. Better than I deserve.
1: Good.
8: I'm currently in baby step two, kind of pay off my debt. But my question is more regarding term life insurance. During COVID, I added my aunt as an authorized signer on my credit card. She was going through a hard time, and I also co-signed for her apartment, which she still has. She racked up about $18,000 in credit card debt on my card. And I wanted to know if getting term life insurance in case she may, you know, pass before she can pay off the debt.
1: Oh, for sure she's going to pass before she pays off the debt because she's never going to pay off the debt.
8: Yeah.
1: She hasn't paid it off yet. I mean, COVID 6 years ago.
8: Yeah.
1: So, I mean, we're not going to sit around and wait on her. What's your income?
8: Well, I make about $85,000 a year.
1: And how much debt do you have, not counting this $18,000 in debt that's yours?
8: So I had about $53,000. Recently, I've been listening to you, so I've sold some stocks that I had in an ESP plan, and I brought my debt down to about $20,000.
1: Good. Okay. Well, you got $18,000 more in credit card debt. I would add to that list.
0: And take her off that credit card immediately.
1: And cut the credit card off. Turn it off immediately. Cancel the card. No more charges on it allowed by anybody, you or her. And then when the lease comes up for renewal, I'm not gonna stay on it as a co-signer. So time for her to get on her own. It's been six freaking years.

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2: Fox News, I'm CJ Papa. More negotiations taking place in Doha, Qatar.
3: Technical talks on the nuclear issue will move forward as planned today as traffic does continue to increase in the Strait. U.S. mediators remain confident that the current framework could lead to Iran making nuclear concessions.
2: That's Fox's Trey Inks in Tel Aviv, but what about those massive tankers passing safely through the Strait of Hormuz?
4: Our position has been crystal clear since this has begun. The movement in the Strait should not be hindered by any logistical or security management method.
2: That is a Qatari foreign minister. Colorado turns deeper blue.
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0: Well, we wish we could get to every call and every question here on the show. If you got a money question and can't get through, head over to our website at RamseySolutions.com and use the Ask Ramsey AI tool. It's built and trained on only Ramsey data. 3-4 years of this show answering questions fed into it. All the books George and I and all the others have written fed into it. All the articles on Ramsey fed into it. And so you will get, and we're constantly putting more Ramsey data. And guess what? There's no other trash from the internet fed into it. So it's impossible for it to answer as poorly as Reddit would.
1: Which is what AI is actually pulling from, shockingly.
0: Yeah. Or TikTok or whatever. So if you want a Ramsey answer that has only Ramsey data in the AI tool, it's going to give you, it's going to be almost as smart aleck as I am. It's that good. So check it out. Ask Ramsey. It's completely free. And so if you're sitting having a conversation over the 4th of July with your relatives or something and you have an argument, let's go ask Ramsey. We'll settle
1: it. That's your ammo right there.
0: We'll settle it. We'll settle the argument right here. We'll know what Ramsey would say. And you'll get the same answer George would have given or I would have given or whatever. So ask Ramsey at RamseySolutions.com. If you're on podcast or YouTube, you can click the link in the description. Sarah's in Charleston, South Carolina. Hi, Sarah. What's up?
2: Hey, hi. How are you?
0: How can we help?
2: Newly married. I'm married a year, and I just learned about my husband's gambling problem. And as far as I know, everything in the bank account is gone. It's in the red. And I don't know the best solution. I have intercepted the mail and seen the debt on the credit cards. I want to say it's close to $30,000. So I don't know if filing for bankruptcy, trying to do the debt snowball, or getting with the debt management program is the best solution.
0: Mm. How old are you guys?
2: 44.
0: What's he gambling on?
2: I think it's those slot machine apps and sports.
0: Sports, yeah. Did you say 44?
2: Correct.
0: Okay. And what does he make?
2: Somewhere around 70,000.
0: What do you make?
2: I'm a stay-at-home mom. And we don't share finances, so I'm completely dependent on whatever he gives me.
0: Okay. And you've been married 2 years, so you have a 2-year-old?
2: We do have a 2-year-old, but we have only been married just over a year.
0: Oh, I see. Okay.
2: And we have other children, not together.
0: Okay. So you have kids? How many kids do you have other than this child?
2: I have a 19-year-old.
0: Mm-hmm. And what were you doing for a living before you got married a year ago and became a stay-at-home mom with no access to money?
2: I was in manufacturing.
0: Okay. All right. Oh, Sarah, I'm so sorry. Nowhere in this story so far have you said how repentant he is and that he's going to counseling and he's joined Gamblers Anonymous and he's turning over all the spending to you and he's giving up all rights to all money, which is what an addict has to do if they want to stay married. So far, I've not heard any of that.
2: We have discussed making his direct deposit go into an account with just my name. He has been in contact with somebody from our church who runs the men's meeting that is addiction-based. They haven't got together yet, but they have been in conversation.
0: Okay.
2: There's talk. I don't know.
0: Yeah, there's talk. So let me give you some harsh realities that you guys have to work through, and I hope you can work through them, all right? But I'm not an expert on addictions, but I have worked with addicts for 35 years because 100% of addicts have financial trouble. Okay? 100% of addicts also lie and manipulate. It is the nature of the beast. And so you cannot trust a thing that's being said The only thing you can trust are the actual actions. And so he's got 2.5 minutes to get plugged into the next Gamblers Anonymous meeting and 2.5 minutes to have the pastor at your doorstep sitting in your living room coaching the two of you on whether or not this marriage is going to survive. Not 2.5 weeks, 2.5 minutes. And he needs to turn over 100% of all debt and all finances over to you. He has zero control of anything as a starting point. Otherwise, he's a lying, manipulative addict, and you're an enabler. And your life is going to go down the toilet. There's no middle ground with this, folks. The fastest growing addiction right now in America is online porn. The second fastest growing addiction that's tearing families apart is online gambling. And sports betting has gone from $5 billion to $150 billion. And it's men 25 to 45 years old. It's completely gutted the male portion of our population. And we think it's cute with some guy holding a balloon at DraftKings or MGM. It's not cute. It's screwing America over. And you're sitting in the middle of it with a baby. So, darling, I want you to get really angrier than you are right now and tougher than you are right now for the survival of yourself and your children. And this guy has got to regain trust over the next many years that he stays completely sober from gambling sites of any kind and any other addictive behaviors, because he's plugged into a good therapist, into a good church, and into Gamblers Anonymous, all three, and he has no control over anything except to work all the time and bring you the checks, and then I think you can walk out of this with the baby steps. But if you don't do all of that exactly that way, if he hedges on anything, he's electing to exit the marriage. Because that's what's going to happen eventually. Eventually, you're going to get tired of this. The third time you pay off all the debts because he lies. If I had him on the phone, I would call him a liar. Because 100% of addicts lie. You following me here?
2: Yes.
0: I'm worried about you, honey. I'm worried about those babies.
1: Does he still have access to his smartphone? Because you need to get rid of that thing today and get him a dumb phone that has no apps on it. All he can do is make phone calls.
0: Phone calls and texts to you saying how much I'm working.
1: And pull
0: clean
1: his credit
0: up this
1: report.
0: Mess I made.
1: You need to pull both of your credit reports tonight. Go to annualcreditreport.com, pull them for both of you from all three bureaus to get a full picture of what this mess is before we can begin cleaning it up.
0: Because if you treat this like it's a sweet little boy that made a 13-year-old mistake and he's just really sorry, you're going to be broke the rest of your life.
2: Right.
0: Because this is nothing sweet about this. This is evil.

time I want, says every addict. Everybody's ever done cocaine. I can quit whenever I want. Right? Not a chance. Unbelievable.

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4: 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She came in because her ring needed repairs. 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Hi, this is Skip at Falkenberg's Jewelers. 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And should you find something you just have to have, we have the perfect defense.
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0: Joel is with us in Albuquerque. Hey, Joel, what's up?
1: Hello, Dave. How are you today?
0: Better than I deserve. How can I help?
1: Okay. We recently bought a house to fix up and flip, in which we did. And we did do a real estate contractor owner finance. My question to you is this contract is set to go off in 5 years with the balloon payment. But we also have an option to actually keep that real estate contract going for the next 30 years. Am I better off

0: getting the 5-year and putting it in a mutual fund, or am I better off leaving that as is?
1: Well, you're probably not getting 12% on it, are you?
0: No, 6.5%.
1: Well, then you'd be better off putting it in a mutual fund if it got 12%, right?
0: Yeah, I see that payment come in, and that.
1: I mean, well, if you put it in at 12%, they send you a payment, dude.
0: True.
1: Mutual fund. Mutual fund to pay you 6%, making 12.
0: Okay, I was just always trying to do that little bucket system of I have this bucket, I have this bucket, I have this bucket. That's what my thought was.
1: I'm sorry, I don't know what bucket system we're talking about.
0: So, like, I have my. So, if I have a downturn in the market, I always have this. It's a constant. For my retirement.
1: Oh, I see. So you want to be diversified. That's what you're saying. You want to not have all your money in one place.
0: Right, just in case we have a downturn in the market or something like that.
1: Okay. But if you're making 6% on your money, I mean, you could put that in high-yield savings account and almost make that and be fully liquid. But on this contract, you're stuck. You have no access to the money whatsoever.
0: So the 5 years is better, and then get it in the brokerage account.
1: Yeah, I never carry back paper when I sell real estate for that reason. I don't want the money trapped at a low interest rate.
0: Okay. All right.
1: Easy enough. Thank you, sir. Appreciate
2: the
1: call.
2: It's an interesting discussion. And what are your thoughts on owner financing as a general strategy?
1: I wouldn't do it.
2: And seller financing, would that be a different scenario?
1: Seller financing is owner financing.
2: Okay.
1: When the seller carries back the paper, that's owner financing. It's the same thing. The owner carries back the paper, and it's meaning that you pay them a payment instead of giving them money.
2: So instead of going to the bank, I go to Dave, and Dave says, well, I'll loan you the money at 6.5%.
1: Yeah, and you're making 6.5% on your money, and you should be making a lot more than that.
2: Now, you take the risk that the bank would take because you're the lender.
1: Yeah, well, I mean, you have to foreclose if they don't pay. If you're going to do that, you might as well just have a renter. At least you can get them out. You don't have to go through a foreclosure. I mean, you can make more than 6.5% renting it, cash on cash, right? And so I could take this exact same house, put a renter in it, make more money, and not have to do a foreclosure. I can just do an eviction.
2: And the money's not locked up.
1: Exactly. So, no, I can't think of in this interest rate environment where your S&P 500 is averaging upward of 12%, then I don't, or 10% plus to 12, whatever in there. I'm not thinking why I would carry back paper at 6. Doesn't make any sense to me at all. No, I would not do that. And here's the thing. You have all of your money invested in a single individual consumer, not a company.
2: That's even riskier.
1: Meaning that little Joe and Susie over here, we bet the whole deal on their ability to keep a job. Yeesh, and I'm only making 6% on that? That's a lot of risk for 6%. So, no, I'm going to pass on that one. Thomas is in Canada. Hi, Thomas. How are you?
3: Hi, I'm well, sir. How are you doing?
1: Better than I deserve. What's up?
3: So, I recently just got a brand new job and went up in income. And my girlfriend has just recently gotten a job close to where we live as well. I really love this woman quite a lot. Sorry, I'm a little nervous.
1: That's okay.
3: And we're looking to, I'm looking to propose to her by next year. I currently have, $207,000 left on my mortgage, soon to be our mortgage. And then I also have, $2,000 in consumer credit card debt, and I'm wanting to pay that off. Long story short, my question is, how much money should I be saving when paying off a pretty minimal amount of credit card debt? Just want your opinion on that.
1: What do you make now at your new job?
3: I make, this is my, I think my second month in with my new role. I currently make, I would say I'm on track about $82,000.
1: Good for you. Good for you.
2: So you'll pay this credit card debt off with the next paycheck?
3: Yes, I'm trying to.
1: Then there will be no need to worry about saving money. Just pay the credit card off.
2: Focus
1: and then
2: on
1: talk
2: that.
1: About
2: That's
1: saving
2: right.
1: money.
2: Then
1: you are you talking about saving for a ring?
3: Yeah, I'm
1: Good.
3: Saving for a ring. Yeah, I'd like to get I know you folks at Ramsey have sort of preached I think a month's worth of salary.
1: Is that what you're going to do?
3: Like that, right? I mean, this girl rocks my world, Dave, so I'm trying to do more, but, you know, she means a lot to me, and she makes me feel really special, and, you know, I've been through a lot of junk in my life, and she's...
1: That's sweet. The ring has nothing to do with that.
3: Yeah, fair enough. Yeah, I know.
2: If she's going, hey, was this 2 or 3 months of salary? I'd like to know. Then you married the wrong woman.
1: Mm-hmm.
3: Yeah, yeah.
1: And there's no correlation between the size of the diamond and the probability of the marriage lasting.
3: Fair enough.
1: Zero. Okay. All the other stuff, there's correlation between all the times you told me how great this girl is in the last 5 minutes. There's a correlation between that and your marriage lasting. If you keep doing that over and over for 44 years, you'll be sitting where I am. So, And by the way, during that time, you can replace and upgrade these diamonds. I mean, Sharon's got one the size of a headlight now, but it started out with a little chip. A little tiny little sparkle chip. Not even 0.23 carats. This is not even you can't even see the orange on the carat. It's so small. I mean, this is a tiny, it's in the safe because we don't want it to be lost because it's so small. And so that was the engagement ring 44 years ago. So I think 1 month is going to be awesomeness. And I want you to study diamonds a little bit because they're absolutely useless as an investment. But they're a great thing to give as a gift to your wife.
3: But
1: don't believe all this crap that they go up in value. I've been buying them for 40 years. None of them have ever gone up in value.
3: Sounds good.
1: We got a bunch of them, but none of them went up in value. They're just all SWI. Sharon wants it.
3: Got it.
1: That was that simple. And so that's what you're going to do. But yeah, start out with a 1 month and you can upgrade later. And then you got to start stacking cash and don't wait till next year to propose, honey. It's freaking June. Painter, get off the ladder.
2: And it won't take you long if you can pay off $2,000.
1: How long y'all been dating?
3: We've been dating for approximately a year and a half.
1: Oh, yeah, you're perfect. Have at it, brother. Yeah. Let's get engaged. Let's get this done.
3: Yeah, for sure. I got one more question. So we're fully aligned financially, or about 90%, I would say. We're looking to put finances together. What's sort of the best avenue to go about that? I want to have like one checking account.
1: Not until you're married.
3: Not until we're married. No. We haven't done that yet.
1: Oh, okay.
3: This is after. This is after, not now.
1: It's pretty simple. You get one checking account.
3: Got it. Okay.
2: What I did was just, she closed hers down, and then I added her to mine and made it a joint. It was that simple. Just went down to the bank and did that.
3: Okay.
2: So one joint checking. You can have a high-yield savings account for your emergency fund and other savings goals. You can check out fairwinds.org/Ramsey to get their smart bundle, which has all that.
1: And from this point, from that point, the point that there's a ring on the finger and we're married forward, everybody's name is on everything.
2: Paychecks all flow into that one checking account.
1: Until you reach the point that I did a couple of years ago where my name is now on nothing.
2: Dave owns nothing.
1: Well, apparently some people's hobby is to sue Dave Ramsey. So Dave's a pauper. He doesn't own anything. Sharon owns it all. It's awesome. Good luck with suing her.
2: M. Night Shyamalan twist for that poor person who goes, I'm going after Dave.
1: He's penniless. He's broke.
2: You'll be okay, Dave. I'm here for you.
1: George, you'll sign me a check, won't you?
2: I'll spare you $5 if you need to go down to the store.
1: You spot me a ride in a Tesla.
2: You wouldn't dare.
1: I'll give you a ride down at the market, Dave.
2: That's a liability.
1: So you can catch on fire.

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2: Another Democrat primaried out of Congress. I'm Dave Anthony, Fox News, by another socialist challenger, this time in Colorado, a week after two socialist candidates defeated two incumbent House Democrats in New York.
3: Democrats in Denver vote for change, nominating Democratic socialist Melot Kyros for the U.S. House seat held by Diana DeGette, elected in 1996, the year before Kyros was born.
4: We won tonight, but this is about something so much bigger than this moment, than one moment.
3: She's an attorney raised in Denver. Her parents came to the U.S. from Ethiopia when she was a baby. She wants to abolish ICE and pass universal health care.
2: That's Fox's Chris Foster. Kyros expected to win in November, facing Republican Christy Peterson in a very heavily Democratic district. Another socialist lost a statewide race in Colorado. Julie Gonzalez lost her challenge trying to unseat Democratic Senator John Hickenlooper. A ship has run aground in the Strait of Hormuz, taking a route not approved by Iran, which keeps trying to control that shipping lane. As U.S. talks continue today in Qatar through a mediator, Vice President Vance tells Fox,
5: I actually think that the United States is in a great position, however the negotiation ultimately shakes out.
6: The Wall Street Journal reports the Trump administration is still considering the possibility of military action if talks fail. The Journal reports the conversations have centered on whether the U.S. should abandon negotiations and resume full-scale attacks on Iran, the officials said, a move some of them describe as finishing the job. While not making a final decision, Trump has told aides he believes another round of full-scale attacks could derail diplomacy and hurt Washington's chances of ultimately dismantling Iran's nuclear program.
2: Fox's Trey Yingston, Tel Aviv. A lot of Americans need the AC for the next few days. Warnings about triple-digit heat up from Louisiana to Michigan, Maryland to Maine.
7: We get it. It's summer. It's supposed to be hot. But this is something on a totally different level. The highest heat that we have felt in decades for spots across the Northeast.
2: Britta Merwin. 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
2: The Supreme Court is on summer break after ending its term with three rulings, and one was a setback for the president.
12: While calling the Supreme Court ruling reaffirming birthright citizenship too bad for the country, President Trump says it can be made up in Congress through legislation he will support. On social media, the president says Congress should start today to work on ending expensive and unfair birthright citizenship, though it's unclear if federal legislation would pass a Supreme Court review. Five justices, led by Chief Justice John Roberts, concluded citizenship for any child born in the U.S. is guaranteed by the Constitution's 14th Amendment. At the White House, Jared Halpern, Fox News.
2: On Wall Street, stock futures are down before the second half of the year's trading. The Dow closed out the first half at a record high. It has surged up nearly 9% so far in 2026. The Nasdaq's gained almost 13%. Three more teams knocked out of soccer's World Cup.
13: France's Kylian Mbappe found the back of the net twice in a 3-0 win over Sweden. He's now at 6 goals for the tournament, tied with Argentina's Lionel Messi for the most goals so far. France will face Paraguay in the round of 16. Norway's Erling Haaland is right behind Messi and Mbappe. The striker scored a goal in the 86th minute to propel his team to a 2-1 victory against Ivory Coast. Norway will take on Brazil in the next round. And co-hosts Mexico are moving on.
14: Julian Quiñones, and oh, that's how to do it!
13: The call on Fox, Julian Quiñones with the opening goal against Ecuador en route to a 2-0 victory. Mexico will square off with the winner of Wednesday's match between England and Congo DR. Tony Genualdo, Fox News.
2: Also today, Belgium plays Senegal. Then tonight, it's Team USA trying to advance to the round of 16, facing Bosnia and Herzegovina. At Wimbledon, Serena Williams' comeback. 4 years after retirement, fell short. The 44-year-old lost in the first round to a 20-year-old, Maya Joint. I'm Dave Anthony. This is Fox News.
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0: Welcome back to the Ramsey Show in the Fairwinds Credit Union studio. Ariana is with us in Salt Lake City. Hi, Ariana. How are you?
1: Hi, I'm good. How are you?
0: Better than I deserve. What's up?
1: So me and my husband have been working on like the baby steps. We've been budgeting pretty much our whole marriage. And we're finally at the point where we're like trying to build up our emergency fund. We're debt free. And I am just looking at our budget and looking for like anything we can do to be saving more and to build up our emergency fund as like fast as possible. And in looking at it, the only thing that I can see that like we can move around is our rent and just how much it is. So we bring in probably about $3,500 to $4,000 a month, and our rent is $1,950 right now.
0: Wow. And you've been able to pull off all this while paying 50% of your income in rent?
1: Yes. And I mean, we still have a margin of about $300 that we're paying towards our emergency fund every month. But obviously, we're wanting to have a few, like more than a few thousand in our emergency fund in hopefully the next 3 years. And so $300 is just not going to cut it. And so we're in a community right now. I'm a stay-at-home mom, and we also only have one car. That's probably another reason why we've been able to pull it off. But because we only have one car, obviously my husband takes that to work, and I can sometimes use it. But I have a really good community of other moms here in our neighborhood that are all within like walking distance. And so I guess I'm just trying to decide, we're trying to decide if giving up that, like, because obviously my husband will be fine if we move, but giving up that, like, for me and for my sanity and even for my daughter, like, leaving her friends and things like that, if that is worth it to be able to build our emergency savings faster.
0: Well, here's the problem. You do not have any disposable income. It's what economists call it. You don't have any margin much to be able to build your life, to be able to build a life.
1: Yeah.
0: And because you're paying, and the worst part is, it's not even a house payment. You're giving it away in rent.
1: That's true. That's a great point.
2: Yeah. So think about saving a down payment. It would take you guys decades at this point with just a couple hundred bucks to spare.
1: For sure. And to give some context in the next, so my husband's also in school right now. And so once he's done with school, we'll be making a little bit more. And then we also plan to get into, we want to own a Chick-fil-A. That's what my husband does. He manages a Chick-fil-A right now, and we want to franchise and own one. And so our goal would be to get in a program where we would be making about $10,000 more than we're making now, but we wouldn't be charged any like travel fees or rent, because they would be just basically sending us all over the country. And so obviously we know that this isn't sustainable for the rest of our life, but for the next 3 years, it's like, okay, like we're going to be able to save a lot.
0: What's he in school for?
1: A business.
0: Well, he doesn't have to have a business degree to do a Chick-fil-A deal.
1: You don't have to have a business degree. You do. It just gets you ahead to have a bachelor's degree. And we just have decided that a business degree is going to be not necessarily helpful in getting one, but being helpful in like running a good and
0: I'll go along
1: quality.
0: With that. I'll go along with that.
1: Yeah. Okay.
0: So the question you ask yourself is renting here now with this amount of money in this situation going to take me where I want to be 10 years from now? And all the things that you described for me were out there in the future, and none of them had to do with you being in that house.
1: Yeah, for sure.
0: So I want you to go have that future that you clearly outlined, the goals you set, the vision that you two have, that includes owning a home. And if you need to purchase a $2,000 car and come back and visit the old neighborhood for a while, I would do that before I would stay there paying $2,000 a month.
1: Really? Okay.
0: And, to visit your children and your children's friends and your friends that you've made in the neighborhood, that would be fine. But you've been able to build community there. You will be able to build community wherever you go, because that's who you are. It's not a function of the location.
2: And it doesn't sound like his income is going to double in the next year or two.
0: No, it's not.
2: Which is the only way to make this rent sustainable.
0: It's just not. It's not sustainable. It's not going to take you where you want to go. Instead, it's holding you back from where you want to go, which is why you called and why you wanted us to say what you were thinking out loud.
2: She needed the confirmation. Sometimes that's what we do.
0: Sometimes that's what we do. Anthony's in Orange County. Hey, Anthony, what's up?
3: How you doing, Dave Radley? Thank you for taking my call.
0: Sure. How can we help?
3: I just have a quick question. So my wife, unfortunately, was diagnosed with a brain tumor in 2023. Lucky enough, she had the surgery. Everything was successful, but she is considered as a disability now, and she's not able to work. Last year, I didn't know that she had a 401k. It's kind of like a 401k, but I forgot the name of it. But we found out that she has $100,000 in that 401k. So we have no debt now, thanks to you. I followed your steps. I was able to clear up all my debt. I just recently paid off $15,000 debt. I'm clear, and I have about $10,000 saved in my savings account.
0: Good for you. Well done.
3: We were thinking of taking that money out. And we were able to take it out penalty-free, the company told us, due to her disability.
0: But not tax-free.
3: That money, well, not tax-free, correct. But yeah. But the fee for taking it out early, it will be waived.
0: What do you make?
3: That money, I make about $140,000 to $150,000 a year.
0: So you're going to lose $30,000 of this $100,000 in taxes then?
3: Correct. Yes, that is correct. And we were thinking of putting some of that money, I was thinking about taking it out in a year because I still have a 1 year lease in my apartment. And we were thinking about putting a down payment for a home since we're debt free.
0: And Dave, I want to borrow money at 30% interest for a down payment on my new house.
3: I see what you're saying.
0: Probably not.
3: So, what can I do with that money then if I save money for a few more years?
0: I would roll it to a Roth IRA. Or roll it to a traditional IRA and later to a Roth IRA in some good growth stock mutual funds and let it grow. Is she permanently disabled?
3: Yes, she was considered permanently disabled.
0: I mean, that's not the question I'm asking. I'm sorry. Do you believe that she is going to be disabled for the rest of her life?
3: I'm hoping no. By what I'm looking at, she's progressing and doing a lot better. So I'm hoping no.
0: That's what I was hoping too. Okay. Yeah, and so what I want is I don't want to destroy the retirement nest egg that she's built.
2: That'll double every 7 years if you just leave it alone.
0: Yeah. And especially with the struggles medically that she's had, I want to be sure that money is there. And so now you guys have done a really good job, Anthony, and I want you to keep doing it. Leave this money alone, finish your emergency fund, and now start saving for your down payment. You make good money. You're making better and better money as you go along. She's healing and going to head towards making better money, we hope. And so, you know, you got a real good 5-year vision right here, but don't borrow money at 30% interest to do this.

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1: Today's question comes from Spencer in Arizona. I moved in with my fiance over 2 years ago. I've paid for all of our groceries, gym memberships, and household items in addition to all my personal expenses. Also, I added him to my medical benefits for a year and a half and never asked him to reimburse me for that. He covers our rent and utilities. We are now discussing marriage, but he never clearly communicated his financial expectations before I moved in, and his expectations keep changing. How do I objectively determine whether this is a healthy financial partnership before getting married? Easy. It's not. It is not a healthy financial partnership. I solved
2: it. It's called a moving target.
1: It's just been... This is so disjointed from the start.
2: Yeah,
1: moving in with someone you're not married to. I'm going to pay over here, but then I'm going to just cover this. I added him to my benefits over here. Never asked him for reimbursement. It sounds like... I'm like, I'm going to HR here. This does not sound like love to me. Nothing says love like, I need a reimbursement for my purchases. Oh, gosh. Yeah, I mean, our stance is pretty simple. Combine your whole life.
2: Well, that's only when you're married.
1: Once you're married.
2: Not when you're shacking up. The problem is you're trying to act like you're married, and you're not. And that's what you get yourself into. It's almost impossible mathematically and relationally to pull off what you're trying to pull off. And so...
1: Resentment will build on one side long term.
2: Yeah. Just if you keep in mind, just because you sleep with them, they're still a roommate. Okay? Just treat it... You know, you just have to... It's a roommate. So you have to decide who's buying the mustard. When you have a roommate in college, you know, we have to... Whose mustard is that in the refrigerator?
1: Well, you each buy your own and label
2: it. Did you drink my beer? You know, that's what you do in roommate college, right? When you're in college, you're like, where did my stuff go? Oh, you ate my stuff. Because it's my stuff, because you're my roommate. It's not your stuff.
1: It's not our
2: stuff. And it's not our stuff. And so that's what you're doing. And people want to play married but not be married, and it doesn't work. And the data is now in. 10 years later, you're in really bad financial shape when you do this. So the numbers are horrendous on what happens to people that are not married and play marriage 15 years later. Financially, they don't build wealth because they're fighting over who bought the mustard.
1: Yeah.
2: And do I want to reimburse?
1: Well, this thing reeks of codependency, enabling, resentment. Nothing about this sounds fun.
2: Yeah.
1: So I would do a reset of this entire relationship if it's even going to work out long term.
2: Yeah, I think we need to start fresh and sit down and see a marriage counselor and say, all right, if we were married, we would be combining 100% of everything, and there wouldn't be a mine and a yours and an ours. There would only just be ours.
1: Much simpler.
2: And then how is that going to feel, and how is that going to sound, and do you want to sign up for that? And oh, by the way, when it's ours, here's what we are going to do. We are going to be on a budget every month that we are both have a vote on and we're both going to agree to, and we are both going to stick to it. Oh, and we are going to live on less than we make, and we are not going into debt, and we are going to have an emergency fund savings, and we are going to be saving towards a house, and we are going to be investing in retirement. And if we aren't doing that, there isn't going to be a we.
1: That's so it. That's a healthy financial partnership right there.
2: Get aligned. Get aligned on this stuff. The number one cause of divorce and money fights in North America is money problems and not being aligned. And so if you're 16 or you got a 16-year-old or 18-year-old, have them just start studying marriage statistics a little bit. You know, what makes a wonderful spouse? If the number one thing that causes marriages to end is money problems, then we should solve for that.
1: Avoid
2: like
1: those.
2: On the second date. Like, you know, oh, you're in debts and you're going to spend money like you're in Congress. Okay, you're out. You know, you should solve for that. You know, and if you think your mother's going to live with us, we should solve for that. And if we're going to raise children and the children are going to be in charge of the house and the adults are not going to be, the inmates are going to run the asylum, then we should solve for that. In the interim period prior to marriage, because these are the, you know, I worship trees and you worship Jesus. We should solve for that.
1: What are the four things you mentioned that causes
2: That's
1: successful
2: it.
1: Marriage?
2: Religion, in-laws, kids, and money.
1: That's it.
2: And all the data says if you're aligned on those four things prior to marriage, you have a very high probability of your marriage being successful. But very few people that have different religions, and they both deeply believe in them, make it. And very few people who are like, you know, I don't believe that our children ought to have anything. They should be able to tell us what to do. And then you're not gonna, that you know, we're wrong person, got the wrong one here. It's be a long life. Smart aleck kids.
1: Yeah. You mentioned that if they graduate high school and get married before they move in together, there's also data on that as well.
2: Yeah, there's a study's laying right here. So this has been studied by like six different pieces of research. It's called the success sequence. If you do this in this order, the numbers are amazing. First, before you do anything else, you graduate from high school. Then you get a full-time job. And only then do you get married, and only then do you have kids, and only then do you move in together. If you do it in that order, 97% of millennials who completed those three steps in order, the success sequence, achieve middle income or higher by their mid-30s, and only 3% are in poverty.
1: Wow.
2: So 97% of millennials that are in poverty didn't do the success sequence in order. And it was a pretty simple, it's a pretty low bar. You know, don't have babies before you get married. Don't get married before you graduate from high school and have a full-time job.
1: 97% chance of financial success.
2: That's a low bar. We're not asking you to get a graduate degree. High school before you make babies. And you got a 97% probability.
1: And stack that with your four pieces over here with the religion, in-laws, kids, money.
2: Crazy, yeah.
1: Now you've got marital success and financial success.
2: And 80% of the millionaires that we interviewed are married.
1: Interesting. So it's going to be better to build wealth together.
2: Only 62% of the public is married.
1: Interesting. So marriage increases your chances of becoming wealthy.
2: Correlation, causation, we can argue the point in the research, but the research is there. We know the data. The data is actually there. And of those 80% that are married, 84% say that a quality alignment with their spouse is why we were able to become millionaires. Not we didn't argue, but we had alignment on the big stuff. Not we didn't disagree about whether to buy that car. That's not what we're talking about. We are talking about we're not borrowing money. We are talking about we're going to be generous. We're going to give to our church. We are talking about we are going to do these things, and we both believe that, and we both are putting that in the budget, and we both agree to that. And when you line all that up, folks, in America today, you can become wealthy. I mean, it really, it's the biggest thing that holds people back is they just do stupid stuff.
1: Do it in the wrong order. The wrong time.
2: And it's like, and then go, I don't know why I can't do this. I won't be reimbursed for my medical benefits because you got it out of order. You know, the old marriage vows used to say in sickness and in health, for rich or for poor, and unto thee all my worldly goods I pledge. I'm all in, baby. I'm all in. You're all in. We're all in. As Deloney says, ride or die. Here we go. All in. Not like, I think we had to play house and see who buys the mustard.

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2: I'm Gianna Gelosi. A big win for Democratic Socialists in Colorado.
3: We will not wait to take the fight to Donald Trump and the oligarchy.
2: 29-year-old Maylot Kyrios defeated 15-term incumbent Congresswoman Diana DeGette in the Denver area.
4: She supports Medicare for All, abolishing ICE, and ending U.S. military funding for Israel. Kyrios' win comes after several far-left candidates in New York wrapped up a series of wins in last week's primaries, and she indicates there's more of where that came from.
2: Fox's Madeline Rivera, the U.S. and Iran are indirectly talking again today.
5: These talks were aimed at advancing the memorandum of understanding with Iran and entering into the next phase of these negotiations, also keeping the Strait of Hormuz open.
2: Fox's Trey Yingst, America's listening to Fox News.
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10: I'm Stuart Varney, and this is the Fox Business Report. Stock futures are losing ground. Investors are waiting for comments from Fed Chair Kevin Warsh, who is speaking today at the European Central Bank Forum in Portugal. Stocks closed higher yesterday, also gaining for the quarter and first half of the year. Nike's turnaround plan is showing some signs of progress, but the results aren't coming fast enough for investors. The stock's down 1%. It continues to see sales declines in China, though Nike is seeing strong World Cup business. Paramount Skydance is offering a fix for concerns in the European Union about its purchase of Warner Brothers Discovery. Reuters says Paramount believes the remedy will address any concerns. Reuters says insiders have revealed that Paramount's willing to divest its film distribution joint venture with Universal Pictures. That's your Fox Business Report. I'm Jenny Coselda. Invested in you.
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0: 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Hi, Sean. How are you?
1: Good. How are y'all doing today?
0: Better than we deserve. What's up?
1: I need some help about how to talk to my dad about not taking out a HELOC on our family property.
0: Who's our family property? His house?
1: It would be me. No, it's my wife and I live in a house on a pine tree farm outside Tallahassee, and my brother and his wife actually live at the back end. And my dad, he lives in Atlanta, but he's having, I guess, some cash flow problems with his construction company. And he called me the other day asking if I would sign a document so he could take out a HELOC against the property. And I've listened to the show long enough. I know that's a bad idea.
0: Okay, I'm sorry. Who owns the property?
1: Well, it's actually all of us. It's a trust. So we're all on the deed. My brother, my dad, myself, and my mom.
0: I see. Okay, and who put it into the trust?
1: My dad. He bought the property outright 6 years ago, kind of as an engagement present for my wife and I. And then my brother and his wife moved out about 2 years ago.
0: I'm sorry, how does that figure into your engagement gift?
1: They just wanted to help us get a head start, not have a payment or anything.
0: No. How does your brother coming into your engagement gift work?
1: Oh, no, I was just filling in why he's out here, but that doesn't really matter.
0: No, it does matter. I'm trying to figure out what your brother is. This was the intent to give you this piece of property. Then how did your brother get into it?
1: The intent was to, yes, I guess, give us the property, and then it's a 20-acre pine farm, so he's just building a house at the other end instead of buying a new house or moving in somewhere else.
0: Y'all have really blurred lines about who owns what and why in your family.
1: Mm-hmm.
0: So your dad gave you an engagement gift of a 20-acre pine farm, but he put it in your brother's name along with his own name, so it didn't really give it to you. And then your brother moves onto the property that you were given as an engagement gift. Am I understanding this right?
1: Yeah.
0: And now he wants to take out a HELOC on it because now he's got trouble financially.
1: Yes.
0: So what is the land worth?
1: Last I looked, about $230,000.
0: Mm-hmm. Okay. And are you farming the tree farm on it?
1: Yeah, we're taking care of the pines. It's just a pine tree farm.
0: Just a... What do you do for a living?
1: I'm a general contractor down here in Florida.
0: Like he is back in Atlanta. So you make a living apart from this piece of property?
1: Yes, sir.
0: Okay. All right. Well, the thing that I'm struggling with and giving you a straight answer on your, and the reason I keep asking all these questions to get clarity, is I'm trying to figure out what to tell you to do, because obviously, no, I'm going to tell you to not sign the HELOC, okay? And if you don't sign it, there is no HELOC.
1: Yes, sir.
0: But right. Your dad is confused about who owns the property. Or you are. Because actually the three of you own it together, but it was given to you as a gift, but not really. It's so confusing. You follow me?
1: Yes, sir. Yep.
0: So my point is that this is what's going to happen 20 years from now when y'all sell it? Or 10 years from now when you sell it? Or 10 days from now when you sell it? Is it going to be three ways?
1: So
0: your property you were given as an engagement split three ways?
1: We had discussed that briefly a while back, and essentially he would just get back his initial investment, and then my wife and I would get any profit.
0: And what about your brother?
1: Well, he would just get the acres that his house is on in the back.
0: Oh, so you platted that off? It's no longer part of the deal?
1: Yes. Yeah.
0: It's actually been platted off and deeded to your brother? No. Because your brother's still on the stinking trust.
2: There's a lot of hesitation here.
0: Yeah. You're making this up as you're telling me, just like your dad does. So, no. This is not working, dude. This is going to end poorly is where I'm going. It was conceived poorly, and it's going to end poorly. And this simple question of whether to take out a HELOC on this is exposing how badly this deal was done. Because none of you know what's happening here. Well, my brother, well, my dad, it's all over the place. And so what I would say if I'm you is I want clarity out of all of this. And clarity is going to involve written details as to what happens to this land and who has power over it and so forth. So I have given my children gifts. My name is no longer on them when I give them the gift. Thus, it is called a gift. Your dad is confused about that.
2: And, Dave, the HELOC to help the struggling business feels like a slippery slope of...
0: Oh, it's going to go down, and then the business, then they're going to lose both things.
2: Because it's not really solving a problem.
0: In the contracting business. Welcome to a business that goes broke fairly often.
2: While putting his family at risk.
0: Exactly.
2: Because that HELOC is, I mean, if
0: but
2: he
0: his
2: can't
0: dad,
2: pay.
0: But his dad put up all the money for the tree farm to start with. So and he kept his name on it. So
2: it's like
0: he
2: kind of
0: feels
2: core.
0: Like he still owns it because he kind of still does. Because he kind of didn't really give it as a gift when he was engaged. He kind of kept his name on it. Not kind of, he did. And then he put his brother's name on it so he could have the back $40, back 40 feet, or whatever's in the back
2: Would
0: corner.
2: It be astute to go, hey, if he had the money to pay his dad for his portion, to just buy him out of his quote-unquote investment
0: he
2: portion?
0: He
2: make
0: doesn't.
2: This cleaner, give him the money to be done with this.
0: Okay. Sean has his own career as a contractor, and his brother has this. This is going to end poorly. So what would I do in this situation now that I've put all my sarcasm into this pot and stirred it here? I would suggest to Dad and brother that we sell this property and we divvy it up now. And Dad can use that for his cash flow problems, and I'll take my portion of it as my engagement, and brother can have his portion as the back corner, or we'll actually go do the plat now and give the brother the back corner, and Dad and I'll split the difference. Whatever, after Dad gets his money back or whatever the deal is. But Dad needs his money, and this is a messed up deal that's going to go sideways.
2: It solves multiple problems.
0: It's going to end up in relationship problems because it was never done properly from day one. And so if I were in your shoes, I would suggest, Dad, instead of doing a HELOC, why don't we just sell it? And you get your money out, I'll get my money out, and you know we'll be clean then. Because this is not going to go well. And, Sean, you may be used to this because you grew up with it, but your wife is going to end up so pissed at her father-in-law before this is over. And it's not going to be good for your family. So, yeah, I think I would just sell it and get my money out. Everybody get their money out and everybody be happy. And
2: go their separate ways.
0: Yeah, because
2: untangle this.
0: When we are tangled, we are tangled. And I don't think I'm 100% sure Dad's not going to be okay. When Sean bows up and says no HELOC, we're going to have...
2: He's

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8: Our scripture of the day, Psalm 84:11. For the Lord God is a sun and shield. The Lord bestows favor and honor. No good thing does he withhold from those whose walk is blameless. Jordan Peterson said, the more you open yourself up to the possibility that good things will happen, the higher probability is that good things will, in fact, happen. Taylor's with us in Dallas. Hi, Taylor. How are you?
9: Good, George. Good, Dave. How are you guys doing?
8: Better than we deserve. What's up?
9: So, I'm recently engaged, and before getting married, I feel like it's important to rid myself of about $36,000, $372 in debt. The biggest chunk of that is going to be my truck, which I've decided to sell. I owe $30,160. And so in trying to sell it, I'm trying to sell it privately. I have about $15,000 worth of equity in it.

0: and just not getting any traction or interest in private sale. Most of what I'm getting is scammers, or what I've learned to be scammers from Ask Ramsey, so I appreciate that tool. But dealerships as well, and they're only offering about 80 to 85% of the private value of the vehicle.
1: So the private value you think is 45?
0: Yes.
1: Based on what?
0: Yes, sir. Kelley Blue Book.
1: Okay, so that's private sale with your attributes of your truck in Kelley Blue Book is a $45,000 number.
0: Yes, sir.
1: And yeah, how old are you?
0: Diesel truck. 35.
1: And it's what kind of truck again?
0: The 2019 Ram 2500.
1: Diesel.
0: Yes, sir.
1: In Texas. Is it dually?
0: No.
1: Okay. And it's what year model again?
0: 19.
1: Okay.
2: Do you just have it listed on Facebook, or is it other places as well?
0: Auto Trader, Cars.com, Facebook Marketplace, and what's the other private one? I'm sorry.
2: Well, there's a whole bunch. True Car, Car Gurus.
0: Craigslist.
2: Okay. Are you getting any views on it? Are you getting views but no messages? Are you getting messages but they're scams? What's the situation there?
0: A lot of views that turn into messages. They're definitely scammers offering more for the vehicle than I'm asking for it, and then saying that they need it shipped. They'll give me a check.
2: And that's where it gets sketchy.
0: Yes, sir. And then dealerships. I guess dealerships, and I didn't think of this, but they scour the private sale market looking for vehicles in good shape with low mileage.
1: Exactly. So what the dealers are offering you, what?
0: About 37.
1: Yeah, okay.
0: Is the best offer I've gotten.
2: Okay. Have you tried like a CarMax or Carvana to see what they would give you? Sometimes it'll be higher CarMax, than dealerships.
0: Yeah, CarMax is about the same. I have not tried Carvana.
1: Okay. That makes sense. Have you looked at, on all of these sites, what your competition is? Like, who else has got a 2019 Dodge Diesel up for sale? What are they asking?
0: Yes. Most of them are lower than me, but they have higher mileage and different trim levels. If I'm going apples to apples, I'm right in that range. And dealerships are, if I'm not looking at private sale, dealerships are selling for 46 to 48.
1: Yeah.
0: For the same vehicle. So I figured,
1: how long have you had it on the market?
0: By pricing it lower. About 3 weeks.
1: Okay. All right. It's probably just going to take some time to locate the buyer.
0: Okay.
1: Everything you're saying sounds right. You've done a very, very good job of analyzing the situation. Congratulations. I mean, you've looked at the competition. You've looked at wholesale offers. You've weeded out the scammers. You've got it listed on multiple platforms. If you can find any other platforms to put it on, it wouldn't hurt. But if you got a serious buyer that would call up and say, you know, I'll give you 42, then you're probably going to take that. But
0: absolutely.
1: But you're at this point, you're not, after 3 weeks, ready to sell the thing for wholesale at 37, 38. I wouldn't do that. I don't disagree with you. There's no desperation in this. We're not trying to avoid a repo. We're simply trying to get rid of the $30,000 worth of debt, but we're not going to give up an extra $8,000 to do that. So I'm with you. I think you've got this dialed in. The reason I'm asking all the questions is trying to see if you're overpriced, but it does not appear you are, based on what you told me. Now, the thing we have to all admit is a $45,000 car is still a very expensive car, so there's not a lot of people walking around just looking for that today.
0: Exactly.
1: So it's not if it was a $15,000 car, there'd be a lot more market for it, right?
2: At that point, you're competing with people who would just buy new.
1: Yeah. Yeah, for sure. So,
2: are you in Dallas proper, or are you out further?
0: No, I'm out further. I'm in Whitesboro.
2: I'm wondering if you called dealers that are closer to the city who may move more of those if you might have better luck with an offer.
1: I mean, you could keep poking all around. I don't think you're gonna get anybody to give you much over wholesale. But Georgia's, it won't hurt to do what Georgia's saying.
2: At least you'll find
0: every
2: your floor by getting
0: offered
2: offers.
0: Has been in the DFW area.
1: Yeah, that's good. Okay, so that's already. Yeah, everything you're saying is right. It may just be a matter of patience, and if you run out of patience, you're just going to have to cut your price down approaching wholesale to get the deal to work, right, to get somebody to move on it.
2: And I just played that game selling my car, and we listed it higher, and then we kind of incrementally brought it down every couple weeks until it sold. So that's kind of the game in the private party used car market.
1: Yeah, but that car was a lot less expensive.
2: Oh, yeah. It was like a, you know, $8,000 or $10,000 car, which there's more people in the market of that than the $45,000 diesel truck.
1: Yeah, okay. Yeah, Taylor, I didn't hear anything that you told me that was like way out there. All of it sounded accurate. And so the only thing I've got to say is it may take a little while because it's an expensive car. It's a $45,000 car. And the good news is you're not trying to sell a diesel truck in Manhattan. You're trying to sell it in Dallas-Fort Worth, which would be a much better marketplace for it. So, that, you know, or L.A., you're in the sweet spot for selling a truck. So I think that's good, and I think it's going to take a little time. And then you just decide how motivated you are going to become, or am I going to just reach over and pay the stupid thing off and keep it, you know, at some point. We didn't ever ask how much you made. We didn't get into all of that. But that's the whole process. So, George, it's pretty cool. That guy had a wake-up call. He said, I got engaged. I'm going to clean up everything. I'm going to get my debts cleaned up. He had an I've had it moment. I'm sick and tired of being sick and tired. And it was around his car. You know, we've been doing this for almost 40 years now on the radio here, answer, and on podcasts and YouTube once they came along. Not for 40 years, but once they came along. And it persists that the number one thing that we all buy that goes down in value is a car. And the number one largest item that messes up people's finances is a car. And so, I mean, this is a guy, young guy, he's engaged, he's excited about getting married, and he owes $30,000 on a pickup truck. I mean, just let that set in for a second, America. And so these are the decisions that people are making all across America. And so let this call be a warning to you that if you're 24, you're 23, 22, and you're thinking, oh, I might meet someone in the next few years or months, and, oh, there might be a truck standing between me and her, then don't buy the truck, honey.
2: Your priorities will be revealed pretty quickly if you're not willing to give up that truck for a better life with that girl.
1: Well, just never buy it in the first place.
2: Yeah. Well, I mean, average new car is now $50,000. Average payment, $768,000. It's gotten to be insane. So just avoid those.
1: Puts this hour of the Ramsey Show in the books. We'll be back with you before you know it. In the meantime, remember, there's ultimately only one way to financial peace, and that's to walk daily with the Prince of Peace, Christ Jesus.

0: If you want to win with money in 2026, you can't keep living normal. 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
3: I'm Dave Anthony, Fox News. Another House incumbent knocked out, this time in Colorado, a week after two Democratic congressmen lost to socialists in New York.
4: From coast to coast, from every level of office, we are taking back our party and our country.
3: That's Milot Quiroz after beating Congresswoman Diana DeGette in a Democratic primary.
5: It marks a major generational shift as well. DeGette came to Congress in 1997, only months before 29-year-old Quiroz was born. Quiroz, a Democratic socialist, supports Medicare for all, abolishing ICE, and ending U.S. military funding for Israel.
3: Fox's Madeline Rivera. Quiroz expected to win in November in a heavily Democratic House district. Another socialist in Colorado lost, trying to unseat a Democratic senator. John Hickenlooper defeated his challenger, Julie Gonzalez. Almost a week since twin earthquakes devastated Venezuela, a three-year-old boy was found alive in the rubble. Thousands more that remain missing. As crews keep searching, the number of deaths up to almost 2,000. More drama in the Strait of Hormuz. A ship ran aground.
6: When using a route other than that approved by Iran's Revolutionary Guard, shipping has resumed in the light of renewed peace negotiations, but it's still at a much lower level than before the conflict began. Iran's insisting it maintains a level of control over the vital waterway. Today in Qatar, mediated technical level talks are continuing.
3: That's Fox's Jonathan Savage. Speaking of Qatar, the plane they gave the U.S. as a gift has been upgraded. It's Air Force One now. President Trump will soon take his first flight this hour, going to North Dakota.
7: The president will travel to the town of Medora to speak at the dedication of the new Theodore Roosevelt Presidential Library. It's located outside the national park named for the 26th president.
3: That's Fox's Gernal Scott. 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
3: President Trump is urging Republicans in Congress to do what the Supreme Court ruled he cannot by executive order: outlaw birthright citizenship for babies born in the U.S. to parents here illegally or temporarily. Now, the court has also this week rejected a Trump appeal in a sexual abuse civil case. And so now,
19: advice columnist E. Jean Carroll is asking a Manhattan judge to require President Trump to pay her $5 million from a 2023 jury verdict that concluded he sexually abused her in the 1990s and defamed her after she went public about the attack in 2019. Her lawyers say Trump's attorneys contacted them about delaying the payout while he asks the Supreme Court to reconsider its decision. Trump is also appealing an $83 million defamation verdict in Carroll's favor from a separate New York City jury after a January 2024 trial. In New York City, Tanya J. Powers, Fox News.
3: A singer from the 1970s disco era has died.
11: Victor Willis, frontman for The Village People, often performed as a helmeted police officer to some of the group's biggest hits, many co-written by him, including Macho Man in the Navy and YMCA. Willis left the group in 1980, rejoined briefly in 82. In 2012, he won a landmark ruling in a case which allows recording artists and writers to reclaim their work. In 2017, another reunion, remaining lead singer of The Village People till his death Tuesday at 74, after what the group said was a brief but aggressive illness. Lillian Wu, Fox News.
3: On Wall Street, stock futures are falling the day after the Dow closed at a record high. At Soccer's World Cup.
12: Back it goes to Barkley. They're in again. It's coming by Mbappe. Brilliant.
3: Kylian Mbappe scored two more goals, letting France pass Sweden 3-0 on Fox to advance to the round of 16. Mexico also eliminated Ecuador. Norway knocked out the Ivory Coast. There are three more matches today, including Team USA versus Bosnia and Herzegovina. I'm Dave Anthony. This is Fox News.
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23: News Rundown.
24: Wednesday, July 1st, 2026. I'm Jessica Rosenthal. The Supreme Court is now out for summer after resolving the final cases of its term, including state bans on transgender athletes, campaign finance, and the president's attempt to end birthright citizenship.
25: We know the court occasionally overturns a major case that some future grouping of justices feels like is an inaccurate reading of the Constitution.
24: We speak with Fox News Sunday anchor Shannon Bream.
26: I'm Lucas Tomlinson. The nation is days away from its landmark 250th birthday. But as Americans enjoy the festivities, we ask, what would our founding fathers think about the country today?
27: The more history you learn, the more you discover what incredibly tough times we've been through before. There's an argument that things were far more violent and polarized then, even than they are now.
28: And I'm Joe Concha. I've got the final word on the Fox News Rundown.
29: Oh,
24: The U.S. Supreme Court wrapped up its term with three final rulings. One sides with states that want to ban transgender athletes in girls and women's sports. Another loosens campaign finance rules. And President Trump celebrated both as big wins with posts to his Truth Social account. But the Supreme Court also struck down the president's order that tried to end birthright citizenship, challenging the 14th Amendment, which says all persons born or naturalized in the U.S. and subject to the jurisdiction thereof are citizens of the U.S. and of the state where they reside. House Republican Conference Chairwoman Lisa McClain told Fox News.
0: I mean, this is why the Save America Act, I think, is really so important, number one. Number two, I think this is why we need to make sure that we have a secure and safe border, because for far too long, the birthright citizenship has been taken advantage of.
24: Democrats praised the court. House Minority Leader Hakeem Jeffries told Fox's Chad Pergram.
2: Supreme Court majority did the right thing. Birthright citizenship is a part of the 14th Amendment of the United States Constitution. Donald Trump was endeavoring to violate the Constitution because he's a wannabe king.
24: After the ruling, President Trump wrote that he'd like to congratulate President Xi and the great country of China on their massive birthright citizenship win. During oral arguments, Chief Justice Roberts asked Solicitor General John Sauer about the scope of birth tourism here in the U.S. Sauer said while they don't know exactly how many people come here just to have their children get their documents and return home, he said a decade ago there were media reports indicating China had hundreds of companies advertising birth tourism services in the U.S. House Speaker Mike Johnson said the issues surrounding birth tourism was on their radar.
4: It's become a tourism, birthing tourism, they call it, you know, a trend where people would just come and you just come onto the soil and have your child, and then they're able to avail themselves of the welfare state and everything else. It's been abused. It's one of those things that was intended to serve a noble, important purpose and has been thwarted and overused and abused. And so I'm sure that we'll continue to look at that.
24: President Trump said either way, Congress should work to end birthright citizenship. And the Justice Department said after the ruling that they will prioritize prosecutions of birth tourism schemes.
25: Well, essentially, Jess, what they decided was that there is nothing in the 14th Amendment that would ban what we have recognized for years as the way we handle this in this country.
24: Fox News Sunday anchor Shannon Bream is also the host of the Live in the Bream podcast.
25: I mean, summarize it here. Children born in the U.S. to parents unlawfully or temporarily present are, quote, subject to the jurisdiction thereof. I mean, that's the language from the 14th Amendment of the United States and are citizens at birth under the 14th Amendment's citizenship clause. You know, there's a lot of back and forth here about what that 14th Amendment was really supposed to be about. Justice Thomas in his dissent saying it was about making sure that the children of freed slaves would have equal citizenship and opportunity in this country. And he argues the court went too far with what the majority opinion did here, which is essentially saying, nope, if you're born on U.S. soil, that's it.
24: Yeah, why did Justice Thomas say in his dissent that he's not sure this ruling will hold up in the long run?
25: Yeah, he actually hinted that he thinks it's so weak, it sounds like, that he doesn't think it's going to survive in the annals of history. We know the court occasionally overturns a major case that some future grouping of justices feels like is an inaccurate reading of the Constitution. He added to there, he said, today's opinion devalues citizenship. And he talked about how the court, he thinks, has just gotten it wrong and made a repurposing of the 14th Amendment to meet what their goals were, he said, in putting this together. So we had some interesting coalitions this week on this one, written by the Chief Justice, and it sees he and also Justice Barrett join the three liberal justices on the court to get to this decision.
24: But was it kind of a 6-3 decision? Like, what do we make of these partial concur, partial dissents?
25: Right.
24: It sounds like we have a partial concurrence
25: right.
24: from Justice Kavanaugh. Does that count as far as the, right. the number goes? Do we call this 6-3 or do we call this 5-4?
25: I would call it 5.5-3.5. I think, but listen, I think that, you know, you have probably enough of Justice Kavanaugh's concurrence in with the majority that you could argue 6-3. It's very clear that Justices Alito, Thomas, and Gorsuch, who each wrote their own separate dissents, they're clearly in the dissent column. You got three there. Justice Kavanaugh here splitting the baby a little bit, concurring in part, dissenting in part, too.
24: Now, President Trump called the other two rulings, which we're going to talk about, big wins on his Truth Social account. But on birthright, he's calling on Congress to end birthright citizenship. Mm-hmm. He had shared an article previously that was about legislative efforts that are already in place to to amend the 14th Amendment or to change the INA. Do you sense this will somehow end up in like a Save America Act type effort? Or how do you foresee any sort of effort here, maybe ahead of midterms, on this front?
25: Yeah, it's a great question. And our Chad Pergram, who knows everything and everyone on Capitol Hill, caught up with the speaker who said, okay, yeah, we're going to try to move on this in some legislative way. So clearly, he hears the message from the president. And also in Justice Kavanaugh's opinion, that concurs in part, dissents in part from the decision, he kind of seems to lay out a map. He says, if Congress amends the federal statute you mentioned there, or otherwise enacts a statute creating new exceptions along the lines of the executive order, which the president's trying to end birthright citizenship, for children born to foreign citizens unlawfully or temporarily in the country, such a statute as I see it, meaning this is just Justice Kavanaugh who signed on to this, would pass constitutional muster. So maybe the White House is taking notice of that. Maybe they already considered this, knowing that they had a tough time at arguments. And it sounds like the president is saying, listen, I support you, Congress, get after it. We know how tight the majority minorities are up here. So we'll see what they can get done.
24: And the Justice Department says they're going to go after more birthright tourism cases. I think Solicitor General Sauer said he wasn't exactly sure how prevalent birthright tourism is, but this sounds like just another way to say, okay, Mr. President, we see this is an issue. We're going to tackle it on all different kinds of fronts.
25: Yeah, and the thing is, even during the arguments, I think Chief Justice Roberts was one of the ones who acknowledged or used these words, birth tourism, or at least that that practice was happening. So it's not like the majority didn't acknowledge that that's a problem. And the issue is, a lot of the reporting is that the very highest number of cases are out in California. Well, if you're waiting on the state there to pass a law against it, I don't think it's a priority for California to crack down on this kind of thing. But, you know, there have been all kinds of exposés about people who come to the West Coast. There are homes or safe homes kind of where people will participate in birth tourism, allegedly, and then leave with those children and raise them in a completely different country. So if you're waiting for states to act, I don't know that the West Coast is going to get on it, where we're told is the biggest problem. So it'll be interesting to see what DOJ does, what tools they have in their tool belt to kind of go after this thing, at least from a federal perspective.
24: There were some other cases, Shannon. The justice has ruled that states can have laws against transgender athletes competing in women and girls sports. Justice Kavanaugh examined, it sounds like, two things here, Title IX and the Equal Protection Clause. What did they conclude?
25: Well, listen, he is a dad to female athletes. He's a coach. We figured he'd probably be writing this one. He has a great appreciation for this. And he had a very long section of the opinion where he talked about, you know, it's a zero-sum game, mostly sports is. If somebody gets selected to the team, if they get put into the starting lineup, if they get a scholarship, all of those things mean that someone else is losing that spot or losing that opportunity. There was a big acknowledgement from him on that. And he said, listen, these states, there are more than two dozen of them, along with the NCAA, they've come to the conclusion that women should be able to participate in sports and girls where they don't have to compete against biological males or the threat of facing some harm physically by competing with biological males. And he said these states were fully within their purview to do that, meaning banning biologically born males from female sports. But, you know, there are other states where the reverse is true, where they have protections for trans athletes guaranteeing that they can have a spot in those women's sports. This doesn't get to those state laws, but I would imagine there may be some female athletes out there who want to take the language and reasoning of today's decision and go into some of those other states and try to mount a challenge.
24: Let's talk about campaign finance. The justice has found, what, that limiting how much a political party spends in coordinating with a candidate, that limiting that does violate the First Amendment. And they cite, Shannon, they cite prior rulings here. I mean, we're reading about Citizens United, right?
25: Right. And remember, that was such an earthquake kind of when it was decided that political speech spending, campaign spending, is political speech. And so that's the theory, that it's protected by the First Amendment. And yeah, the majority in this decision said essentially this is too cumbersome. What you're doing is impinging on free speech. And so they lifted those restrictions. But they say here it's not, even though it's challenged by Republicans, this isn't a decision that's meant to benefit one party over the other. They say this will allow all parties, including the DNC and the RNC and the respective Senate and House campaign committees, as well as other parties and party committees, to participate more freely and compete more fully in the political process and to coordinate more closely with their candidates. So they say whether it's a Democrat party, Republican party, everybody's going to be on the same playing field when it comes to these expenditures now.
24: And Justice Kagan wrote in her dissent, without these limits on how much a party can spend to coordinate with a candidate, it will allow the circumvention of contribution limits to an individual's campaign. That was a big part of the oral arguments, right? We kept hearing about the circumventing of other limits. Do you think that will be the result here? But also, if that is the result, doesn't this also weaken super PACs? If you can donate directly to the party and get access to your political candidate, why do you give to a super PAC anymore?
25: Yeah, I mean, that raises a lot of questions because, you know, D.C. and beyond, everybody about it is about getting their piece of the pie because campaigns have gotten ridiculously expensive. When we're talking about a billion-dollar presidential campaign, we're talking about Senate campaigns going into the tens of millions, closing into the 100 million mark. I mean, everybody's going to want a piece of that action. So, yeah, it's going to be competing for the same, you know, dollars flowing to different places. And if the parties can say, oh, no, you've got to come through us because now we can spend freely and coordinate with these candidates. Yeah, I think there are going to be other organizations who don't love this ruling today, but the parties have to love it.
24: Okay, finally, Shannon, your assessment of this court. We know the president has expressed frustration with his own appointees, particularly, of course, Amy Coney Barrett, but she sided with the administration on, like, the firing of FTC Commissioner Slaughter and on asylum. Mm-hmm. And we know Justice Kavanaugh, he defended the president on tariffs, but, you know, he was a partial concur on striking down birthright. And he said, you know, you can't remove Lisa Cook as a Federal Reserve governor. For all the talk of ideology, we sure do have a lot of mixed opinions.
25: We do. And if you think that this court is not fair, it is in the president's pocket, you should look at those decisions. You should look at the tariff decision. The president resoundingly lost that case. Birthright citizenship and many other things. The president has had big wins. But what these justices would argue behind closed doors, they want to be viewed as completely apolitical, no political persuasion, nothing getting in the way of them making their decisions. But it really shows you that while a lot of people from the outside want to say it's a 6-3 court and these people are going to give the president everything he wants, that's demonstrably false. But I tend to think of them in three trios. I mean, you've got Justice Gorsuch, Alito, and Thomas, who generally stick together, not always, but generally the most conservative flank of the court. You've got Justices Sotomayor, Kagan, and Jackson. No surprise that they stick together on most things. And in the middle, you have the Chief Justice, John Roberts. You've got Brett Kavanaugh and Justice Amy Coney Barrett. And they operate as the swing votes here. And when we're in arguments, those are the three we're most keyed into because their votes can shift everything. As you've seen in a lot of these really critical decisions the last couple of days, you've seen the Chief and Justice Barrett go with the liberal minority, but to create a majority. Right. And all you need are five votes. And so, yeah, they're going to be in for a lot of criticism, but you got to see the places, as you said, too, where they've given them present wins, two big wins on immigration and border law that has been a big benefit to the Trump administration last week. So a mixed bag.
24: Shannon Bream, thank you for joining.
25: Thank you, Jess. Have a great summer.
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18: Now, a look at what's happening from the Fox News Rundown.
19: Good morning. It's Wednesday, July 1st. This is the Fox News Rundown. Vice President J.D. Vance says the Trump administration will use legislation to limit birthright citizenship after the Supreme Court rejected President Trump's executive order in rulings yesterday.
29: What we're talking about is fixing a problem the Supreme Court created. We also want to look over the long term at undoing that problem to begin with, because, again, this was only a 5-4 decision.
19: Vance on Fox's Ingram Angle, another Democrat incumbent ousted by a Democratic Socialist. Malak Kuros defeating Colorado Congresswoman Diane DeGette in Tuesday's House primary.
30: The promise is made. The promise is unfulfilled. That this country belongs to everyone who loves it and what it stands for. Not just the people born here. Not just the people who look a certain way. But everyone.
19: Senator John Hickenlooper survived a primary challenge from progressive Julie Gonzalez. It's a heat dome threatening now to bring triple-digit temperatures and high humidity for tens of millions of Americans.
31: We've got extreme heat warnings up from the Midwest down the middle Mississippi, the Ohio Valley, and of course into the Mid-Atlantic and right here back up into the Northeast. New York City hasn't seen the triple digits in a decade and a half.
19: Fox Weather's Ian Oliver. I'm Sue Guzman on the Fox News Rundown.
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3: summer is here, and this is the perfect time to fire up those grills, dip in pool, and enjoy
4: six months until voters pick their congressional representative.
3: Morrow
4: We've
3: County
4: been tracking the national mood,
3: here to
4: and our Fox News poll finds a close race for the House. A year ago, Democrats were favored by 7 percentage points.
3: Call us at
4: now, it's a 5-point edge within the margin of sampling error. If the election were today, 52% of voters say they'd back the Democratic candidate in their district, 47% the Republican. That difference comes from greater enthusiasm on the left. By an 8-point margin, more Democrats than Republicans say they feel extremely motivated to vote this year. It's important to remember, while a lead on the generic House ballot question reflects a national preference, House seats are decided district by district. So a party's advantage in the polls doesn't directly translate into winning seats, especially these days with so few competitive districts. I'm Dana Blanton, that's your Bo Parise.
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6: Bill DiMaggio was
5: this collection
6: named
5: is a collaboration between
6: in a
5: Correction Connection and artist Dylan Taylor, featuring
6: the great American pastime of baseball to new heights during his career, and defined the term sports hero in the 40s
5: online,
6: and 50s.
5: As well as the Women's
6: Joe
5: teams.
6: Was known
5: and
6: for the power of his batting. After World War II, he became a national hero.
5: And
6: even people who didn't like the New York Yankees, like Joe, he announced his retirement in 1952.
7: I said last spring, I thought this would be my last year. I wish I could have had a better year, but even if I had hit
8: I have to say on here, what she said to me in the store, in my defense, I was unsupervised. I laughed when she
7: and
8: said that.
7: During
8: in my defense,
7: in
8: I was unsupervised. She had just bought a pair of diamond studs,
7: no longer
8: she had not come in
7: no
8: looking for it. She came in
7: and so
8: because her roommate,
7: my last
8: you took it in, and she was getting ready to leave, and then you started looking around.
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8: Go into a store for one thing, and that's it.
9: This is Fox on Justice. The nation's capital seeing a sharp decrease in crime over the past year after President Trump deployed the National Guard, and as the country gets ready to celebrate its 250th birthday, here are the numbers. A 52% drop in homicide, robbery down 23%, and a 56% decrease in motor vehicle theft. Officials say one area of concern, a spate of brawls in the city known as teen takeovers. Trump's U.S. attorney in D.C., Jeanine Pirro, said many teens need to be treated like adults.
10: Best.
11: The problem
10: well
11: is that they don't believe that these young people need to be treated
10: and
11: as criminals. They are
10: oils,
11: committing adult crimes.
9: The decrease in crime follows a nationwide trend
10: like
9: since President Trump returned to office. The murder rate is now the lowest since 1900. President Trump says the reduction in crime is largely thanks to his border policies. Lucas Tomlinson, Fox News.
0: This
1: you
0: is
1: get
0: Fox
1: back from vacation
0: News
1: and open the
0: headline
1: door to hear a waterfall and the snow.
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13: 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The Western Store. 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Milepost 32, Milton, Clearwater, or the Western Store.
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2: I'm Charles Payne, and this is the Fox Business Report.
10: A major technology analyst is recommending investors buy SpaceX stock. Wedbush analyst Dan Ives sees SpaceX rising to $190 a share. It's currently in the $170 range. Stocks wrapped up the first half of the year with the best gains in years. Those stock futures are in the red to start July. Investors are cautiously monitoring developments in the Middle East and are waiting for comments from Fed Chair Kevin Warsh. Three major U.S. egg producers have reached a proposed settlement over pricing. The New York Post says Cal-Maine Foods, Versova, and Hickman's Egg Ranch will pay $3.3 million and will donate 53 million eggs, which will be delivered to food banks. The companies have denied wrongdoing. That's your Fox Business Report. I'm Jenny Coselda, invested in you.

0: This is the Fox News Rundown.
1: With 4th of July weekend rapidly approaching, some Americans have been rapidly descending to the National Mall in our nation's capital to celebrate this country's history.
2: Oh, we've had an awesome time, Bo. Sophia, how about y'all?
1: What did you enjoy the most out here?
3: Percy.
4: It was a great time of year to get the family out and get in the city, see some of the history and everything, and celebrate 250.
1: Others are expressing gratitude for the opportunity that is possible in this great country.
5: We celebrate the United States because it gave us freedom. Wow. And as a result, I have two beautiful daughters, five beautiful grandchildren, a daughter that's a teacher and a daughter that's a doctor. So this country did it all.
1: But in order to be able to celebrate 250 years, there are mountains of history that led us to the war for American independence and even declaring independence, breaking free from British rule. As the founders argued over this democratic experiment, and some of those debates are still ongoing. So after all this time, what would the founding fathers think of the country they helped build today?
6: They probably would disagree.
1: Jeffrey Rosen is the CEO emeritus of the National Constitution Center and author of Pursuit of Liberty, How Hamilton versus Jefferson Ignited the Lasting Battle Over Power in America.
6: Because they disagreed at the time. Jefferson really favored democracy, and he would have been happy that the right to vote has expanded and so many more people are enfranchised and are part of the republic. Hamilton is really skeptical of democracy. He saw mobs form, like Shays' Rebellion, which attacked the federal armory and debtors refused to pay their debts. And he wanted to create a republic rather than a democracy where populist passions would be filtered and checked. Gordon Wood, he describes that transformation from a monarchy to a republic, eventually to a democracy, but at the time of the founding, that shift to democracy hadn't yet occurred, so Hamilton and Jefferson really fought over that central issue.
1: You think that's where sometimes in this public discourse, perhaps people just don't know their history? When you hear terms like we've never been so divided and there's never been so acrimonious, sometimes you have to remind them, you know, we did fight a civil war that resulted in 500,000 Americans being killed. And you look at our founding, look at how many newspapers were out there, how many people wrote under pseudonyms. There was a lot of invectives being hurled on both sides.
6: That's so true. The more history you learn, the more you discover what incredibly tough times we've been through before. As you say, there's an argument that things were far more violent and polarized then, even than they are now. People would run for Congress on the grounds that my left hook is better than the other guy. I can beat him up better. Charles Sumner's caned on the floor of Congress. He's almost beaten to death by this guy with a cane. And things are really violent indeed. So we are polarized, but things have been worse before. And what is really exciting about learning about history is you see that despite the violence, the challenges, we've been defined by the American ideal. And Hamilton and Jefferson disagree so strongly. But for them, disagreement is not a bug in the system. It's a feature. And that's why I end the book with that incredibly moving fact that after Hamilton dies in the duel, Jefferson places a bust of Hamilton across from his own in the central entrance hall of Monticello. And when he passes the bust and he's old, he smiles faintly and says, "Opposed in life as in death." And for Jefferson, Hamilton is not a hated enemy to be destroyed, but a respected opponent to be engaged with. And it's that spirit of civil dialogue that we've absolutely got to get back to today.
1: It's incredible. The only parallel I can think of in modern times is Ronald Reagan and Tip O'Neill. Like, you know, people that politically, of course, were not eye on anything, but they respected one another. They met. It almost feels like Washington has become a dirty word now. People don't even interact socially. I mean, back then in colonial days, they interacted. They didn't just jet in, jet out on Tuesdays and Thursdays.
6: You're so right about Ronald Reagan and Tip O'Neill. At the Constitution Center, we have a portrait of O'Neill kneeling at Reagan's bedside and then praying together. It was commissioned by Pina Templeton and thought that we've got to get back to that spirit of comedy. And at the founding, it was really important, especially at the Constitutional Convention, they lived together in the same boarding houses. The Virginia and Pennsylvania delegation showed up first. The Pennsylvania guys were already there, and they had a week just talking with each other. Ben Franklin had a dinner for everyone. They drank the best porter that they'd ever had, and they were able to start to hash out their differences. And as you also say, in Congress a generation ago, people would have meals together. And when you break bread, it's really hard to demonize someone. You learn about their kids and their challenges, and you can become friendly even though you disagree politically. So that's really one of the biggest changes in our politics. And in that sense, the founders provide an inspiring example of how you can disagree with someone but still respect them.
1: What should people take away from your book, or maybe without giving away too much of the plot because we want people to read it, why should people read your book?
6: Well, the plot is all of American history, so you got to read the book on the 250th anniversary to understand what I call the golden and silver threads woven throughout American history. And they're the ideas of Hamilton and Jefferson. Sometimes they cross, sometimes they pull apart, sometimes so far that they threaten to snap. But it's that productive tension between the ideals that's provided support for the American idea of the Declaration of Independence, liberty, equality, a government by consent. Hamilton and Jefferson disagree about how to balance those values. Jefferson thinks every increase in power threatens liberty. Hamilton thinks increases in government power can secure liberty. That's why Hamilton wants a strong national government. Jefferson favors states' rights. Hamilton wants liberal construction of the Constitution, Jefferson strict construction. But despite those disagreements, which have persisted from the founding until today, there's a respect for the ideas themselves. And we are a creedal nation. We're defined by the American creed. You don't have to be born here. You don't have to have parents of any particular background or race or religion. All you need to do to be an American is, of course, take an oath of citizenship and to subscribe to the ideals of the Declaration of Independence and the Constitution. And that's what Hamilton and Jefferson did. And that's why the American experiment, as Gordon Wood also said, is the most extraordinary triumph for liberty in all of human history. We are unique in being defined by an idea, and that's why it's so exciting to learn about the idea. And the more history you learn, the more excited you are.
1: Talking about religion with the founders, a subject that has come up a few times, people think, we're a Christian nation. Most people would agree, some disagree. But when you look at the founders, most of them were deists. In fact, God is only mentioned once in the Declaration of Independence. I believe that was an edit after Jefferson submitted his text. Benjamin Franklin famously crossed out sacred and put in self-evident. What can you tell us about religion when it comes to the founders? Did they think of themselves as God, or they just didn't believe in the Trinity? You just don't read much about Jesus Christ when you read letters and speeches from our founders.
6: The truth is the founders disagreed about religion. All were religious in some way. Even Jefferson, the most deist among them, believed in an afterlife and believed in God. But there were also at the other end of the spectrum someone like Roger Sherman, who's a Puritan who believes that the state should be able to have an established religion and that our duty is to conform to the New Testament, and we can only get salvation by grace. In the end, the big debate is whether or not you can create an established religion. And in the First Amendment, Madison, who opposes religious establishments on the grounds that they violate freedom of conscience, which he thinks is an unalienable right. In other words, I can't give you the power to tell me what to think about religion or politics because my beliefs are the product of reason and persuasion, not force or violence. So Madison believes in God, but he does not believe in the Anglican establishment in religion. He fights against it when he's young. And the First Amendment says Congress shall make no law regarding an establishment of religion. So what that means is that you can't have an established church at the federal level. To that degree, you can't say that we're a Christian nation because we're not allowed to have any particular religion established. But you can say that all the founders were certainly Christian and they believed in God. And many, or if not most, thought that faith was compatible with both reason and toleration. In other words, even though they believed in a Christian God, they very strongly defended the rights of religious minorities. for James Madison, the author of the First Amendment, freedom of conscience is the very purpose of government to protect. Government is set up to protect our property rights, Madison said, and the most important property right is our freedom of thought and speech and our ability to think as we will and speak as we think. And that's why on the 250th anniversary, let's just celebrate the fact that America protects free thought and free speech.

0: was, and Adams' last words, Jefferson still lives. In fact, Jefferson had died a few hours earlier. But the letters between Jefferson and Adams when they were old are among the most moving in all of American history. And what do they want to talk about when they're old? Not politics. They wrote the Declaration together, then they fell out. They reconciled with the intervention of Abigail Adams and Benjamin Rush. They really want to talk about religion and spirituality. But just the fact that they're talking about this stuff is extraordinary. And then Jefferson, near the end of his life, says to Adams, "I've learned much in my long life, but nothing more strongly do I know than that I love you with all my heart." So they're able to express their incredible affection for each other despite a lifetime of rivalry. You know, read the Adams Jefferson letters, read the fabulous papers, read the books that the founders read. You can't do enough reading of primary text, which is a great way to begin. And then, of course, reading great biographies of the founders. Narrative histories, like I've tried to write, will just, it inspires all of us to be better people, recognizing that we're all imperfect. When you just see how devoted they were to self-education, it's hard not to be inspired to try to do a little better ourselves.
1: Mr. Rosen, you certainly left me inspired. I know I speak for the entire Fox community and the Fox audience. That was inspiring, what you just had to say, and we are even more excited to celebrate this country's 250th birthday. Thank you so much for joining us today.
0: Thank you again.
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9: 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I'm Butch Thurman with a Rodeo Sports Update. 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
9: According to the Professional Rodeo Cowboys Association, this year's 4th of July rodeo run, known as Cowboy Christmas, will take place July 1st through the 8th, and it includes 38 rodeos.
11: A year ago, bull rider Hayes Waite had the best cowboy Christmas ever, setting an all-time earnings mark of $52,133 during the 8-day stretch. Over in the timed event side, Denton, Texas cowboy

0: Three-time world champion in the tie-down roping, Riley Webb. He earned $32,500 last year in his event. Taking a look at the top five all-time money earners over Cowboy Christmas. As we said, bull rider Hayes Wade on top. Tie-down roper Ty Harris sits number two. In 2024, he won $49,550. Team ropers Caleb Driggers and Junior Negata are third on the list. They earned $47,290 in 2024. Ty Harris back at number four. He won $40,561 in 2023. And rounding out the top five, the king of the cowboys, Trevor Brazil, earning nearly $40,000 in 2011. Cowboy Christmas. I'm Butch Thurman with a Rodeo Sports Update.
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2: For President Trump.
3: President Trump today is going to the opening of the Teddy Roosevelt Presidential Library in North Dakota, and this is going to be his first ever ride on the new Air Force One.
2: New to plane, a gift from Qatar. The Gulf nation, the backdrop for continued indirect talks aimed at steering Iran to a peace deal. Another Democratic Socialist wins a primary, this time in Colorado. 29-year-old Maylot Quiroz defeats incumbent Congresswoman Diana Get a voice of the village people silenced.
4: Victor Willis, frontman for the Village People, often performed as a helmeted police officer to some of the group's biggest hits, many co-written by him, including Macho Man in the Navy and YMCA.
2: Fox's Lillian Wu, he dies after what the group said was a short but aggressive illness. He was 74. 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
1: For us, it's the final of the World Cup. And if we don't think in this way, I think we are going to struggle. I don't believe that.
2: United States men's national team soccer coach Mauricio Pochettino ahead of tonight's contest versus Bosnia-Herzegovina. If the U.S. wins, the soccer team would inject sports joy across the country going into July 4th weekend. Kickoff 8 p.m. Eastern tonight on Fox. Mexico advanced with a 2-0 shutout over Ecuador. Norway beat Ivory Coast 2-1 and will play Brazil next. France shut out Sweden 3-0 and will play Paraguay. Serena Williams lost her singles match at Wimbledon in 3 sets yesterday to Maya Joint. That's your sports on the Fox News Rundown. Jared Max, Fox News.
3: Now an update from Outkick's Stan Dokich.
4: And I'm going to say something blasphemous here. Soccer has more action than NFL or college football. Now wait, before you crush me on this, think about an NFL game. Hike, pass, go, stop for another 30 seconds. Stop, hut, pass, go, boom, stop. Last night, I had an epiphany. I appreciate soccer. I do. I'm here to say, I think I understand soccer. I think I enjoy soccer. And I believe soccer has more excitement, energy, and plays and action than the NFL or college football. I said it, I meant it, and I don't regret it. For Outkicks, don't at me. I'm Dan Dokich, and this is Fox News Rundown.
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0: What's on your mind?
9: We truly are a country of two very different mindsets. In 2001, 25 years ago, 90% of Republicans were very proud to be Americans. 85% of Democrats were also proud to be Americans. This was before 9/11. But in 2026, the number for Republicans has stayed exactly the same at 90% proud to be American. But among Democrats, it's less than 3 in 10. 29% are proud to be a citizen of this country. If there's another word for pathetic, I'd love to hear it, because that is what this describes. I am certain there were plenty of people under the Obama administration or under the Clinton administration who were proud to be Americans, regardless of party, obviously based on that poll we just read from 2001 when Clinton was still in office. But now, Democrats are the angry party, the petulant party, the party that blames all their problems on government instead of their own choices as individuals, as human beings. And their hatred for Donald Trump obviously guides much of that sentiment. And it's a whole bowl of wrong that even on our own country's 250th anniversary, that one quarter of Democrats, according to the same poll, will fly a flag to celebrate America. 8 words. If you don't like it here, get out, please, and find that utopia somewhere else that does not exist in other countries. I'm Joe Concha.
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11: I'm Griffin Beach, and here's the latest this morning from ElkhornMediaGroup.com. The wind-driven Lambden fire continues to burn in steep terrain between Touche and Wallula as evacuations and road closures remain in effect. As of last report, the fire's at nearly 13,000 acres and is 25% contained. Red Cross shelters are still open at Touche High School and Prescott City Hall for displaced residents. Nearly 900,000 Oregonians are expected to travel this 4th of July, according to AAA. The number of those traveling by car or plane is going to be about the same as last year, but they have seen a big increase in those who are using alternative methods like cruises. The most forecasted congested times to drive will be tomorrow and Sunday, with traffic being the heaviest in the afternoon and evening hours. Private contractors helped put out a fire near the Port of Morrow yesterday. When first responders arrived shortly after noon, the wind-driven fire was moving slow, but it still burned approximately 30 acres. It had also been slowed by private contractors who had begun working on it before firefighters arrived. The Port of Morrow and Watts Construction were working to cut containment lines and using water trucks to help stop the blaze. They're not yet sure what had caused the fire. A LeGrand man's been convicted in Union County on charges of sexual abuse, contributing to the delinquency of a minor, and sexual misconduct. Sentencing for Walker Hackett is set for August, and all the charges stem from a 2023 investigation. Hackett's the same man who attempted to take his own life by hanging himself from a tower crane in LeGrand back in 2023. And the strengthening processing for U.S. ranchers, also known as the SPUR programs, offering temporary support for small to mid-sized beef processors. U.S. Ag has set aside $500 million in payments for eligible entities. More news on the My Columbia Basin Facebook. FEH Ranch Time continues. 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
12: Welcome to the Line on Agriculture Report. This is Lori Boyer for the Ag Information Network. Patrick Sanders, Director of Agronomy Enablement with Nutrien, talks about new sensing technology which allows producers to collect field samples and identify agronomic gaps more efficiently.
13: We do have some new sensing technology that is coming online that we're testing to take the samples in the field via some optical technology. We're actually by clamping the sensor on the leaf and understanding what those nutrients look like within that particular sample right there within like 5 minutes of taking the sample. That allows us to do sampling at a higher resolution within the field and target more areas, which gives us a higher resolution of understanding and therefore a higher resolution of being able to make a decision across the fields.
12: Once a gap is identified, application methods then shift towards an on-demand approach.
13: I think that the sentiment is to move on-demand in-season, you know, applications when you need them. We saw that with nitrogen, doing split applications in nitrogen, and that trend really took off. You know, you can do the same thing with nutritionals as you test within the field. Then it's really about dialing in what sort of nutritional or what sort of product you need to address that particular, you know, situation.
12: Sanders says a variety of products are available on the market to assist producers, but the right fit depends on the individual operation and its needs at any given time.
14: Hello, everybody. 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That consignment deadline is this coming Thursday on July the 2nd. 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
16: 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I'm Bob Larson with your agribusiness update. Well, in 2017, as dozens of wildfires ravaged California's wine country, UC Davis researcher Natalia Pinzon witnessed the devastation firsthand. The experience showed her the necessity of including farmers and ranchers in the state's wildfire preparedness and mitigation efforts, like reducing wildfire fuels, for example. Pinzon told Ag Alert during a disaster, what we need most for immediate response is integrated social networks and integrated communities that can leverage existing resources. Well, good news for beekeepers. The Honeybee Health Coalition has released the 9th edition of its Tools for Varroa Management Guide, providing the latest information on monitoring and controlling varroa mites, one of the leading causes of honeybee colony losses. Principal author Dewey Carone says the guide is dedicated to help improve overwintering success by providing information to flatten the varroa growth curve and reduce bee colony viral epidemics. And the Supreme Court ruled federal pesticide law limits certain state-based lawsuits alleging pesticide makers failed to warn users about health risks not recognized by federal regulators. The court sided with Monsanto in a case involving Roundup. The court found that the Federal Insecticide, Fungicide, and Rodenticide Act prevents states from imposing labeling requirements that differ from those imposed by the EPA. The ruling could have significant implications for future pesticide litigation.
17: 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We've been bringing news and information to these Pacific Northwest producers for 40 years on 73 radio stations. 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
11: Here's your Wild Horse Resort and Casino weather. Clear skies and a bit of a breeze this morning, and those sunny, windy conditions are in the forecast through this afternoon. We'll have a high today of 77 in Pendleton, 79 in Hermiston and Walla Walla. Tonight, still breezy with wind gusts up to 25 in both Hermiston and Pendleton, but calmer winds in Walla Walla. You can always check the latest weather conditions at ElkhornMediaGroup.com. And when news breaks, make sure you have the Elkhorn mobile app.
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0: 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It's Brian Kilmeade.
1: So glad you're there. It's the Brian Kilmeade Show. We're back from Washington, D.C. for at least a couple of days. Then we go to Liberty State Park in New Jersey. We'll be live there leading up to July 4th, our 250th birthday. Jonathan Turley standing by. I want him to break down all the decisions from the Supreme Court justices. And Rob Blagojevich at the bottom of the hour. We have a special coming out on Fox Nation on his remarkable, very unique career. So just got to remind you, we got our own YouTube channel now. Everyone's talking about it. Go to youtube.com/@TheBrianKilmeadeShow. And you can always listen to us on the Fox News app if you're not in our family of affiliates or have to leave from your hometown. So let's get to the big three before we get to Jonathan.
2: Number three.
3: I think that he's appropriately using strategic patience. The Iranians have demonstrated that they only respond to force. They like this kind of no agreement zone that we're in right now.
1: I agree, and that is Colonel Mike Jernigan. Talks going nowhere as Trump listens to all options in Iran. Big story in the Wall Street Journal today. His challenge, keep energy prices down, but continue to show Iran who is in charge.
2: Number two.
4: What we are witnessing is an independent court, a court that continues to follow principle, not politics. Now, that doesn't mean that you can't be upset with the outcome on things like birthright citizenship.
1: Jonathan Turley, who I'd love to speak to in 3 minutes, Supreme Court makes some big decisions. Both sides are celebrating and complaining.
2: Number one.
5: We got a lot of fire under their asses because for far too long, they've just collected paychecks from corporations and wealthy mega donors and haven't really done much. So this movement has a lot of momentum for that reason because people are desperate for some change.
1: Well, put it this way. I don't want to defend Democrats, but to say not done much when you talk about the rescue plan, when you talk about how they jammed all these bills down our throats during the Biden years, that's not good enough for Hassan Piker, the radical podcaster who hates America. Now, are you paying attention? Socialists' latest win, Colorado. As the gradual takeover of the Democratic Party continues, we have the results. But first, let's put that aside for just a moment. By the way, the President of the United States is going to do something historic. He's flying to North Dakota to open up officially the Teddy Roosevelt Museum, at which time he's going to take a train, just like they did in the 19th century, Roosevelt did, and it's going to be pretty dramatic and symbolic. Jonathan Turley, you join us now. Jonathan, man, you've had a busy week.
6: It is. They've been working me like a rented mule over at Fox.
1: But we need some instant analysis. And first off, on birthright citizenship, I know you've told me, and you were kind enough to come on the air when this right before, that the 14th Amendment's going to be upheld because you heard John Roberts come out and say, you know, times have changed, but the Constitution hasn't. And that just struck you as that's a death blow to birthright citizenship. But what about the justices and how they voted? 5-4, right?
6: Yeah, it was actually closer than many people thought it would be. Roberts was not a surprise. Barrett joined him, but it was still a one-vote margin. Notably, Justice Kavanaugh said that he does not believe that birthright citizenship is contained within the 14th Amendment. He would have still have struck down President Trump's executive order on different grounds. Now, the reason that's important is that Justice Thomas, in his stinging dissent, said that he does not believe that this opinion will withstand the test of time. Many people sort of took that as, well, this is a one-vote margin case, and this could come back to a very different court, particularly if the Republicans continue to hold the White House.
1: Well, why do you think, what was his line of thinking, that it's not going to stand the test of time?
6: Well, I think that there's two reasons. One is that Thomas had some very good arguments against this interpretation. He said, look, this was an amendment designed to guarantee citizenship and full citizenship for freed slaves. No one at the time would have imagined what we have today, which are where you have 10% of new births in this country coming from undocumented people, where you have billions of dollars have been raised in so-called birth tourism. Now, Roberts responded to that by saying, yeah, things have changed, but the Constitution hasn't. And that's a completely valid point to make. You know, there are good arguments on both sides. But I think that Thomas felt that the court really failed here. The thing I agree with Thomas on is that I believe the court got this wrong at the beginning. And it sort of had path dependence. It's refused to reconsider the wrong turn that it made. But at the end of the day, the question now is settled. And the next question is, what are you going to do about it? Is Congress going to act? Or are we going to finally have a national debate in the form of a constitutional amendment?
1: Because, I mean, but times have changed. I mean, we don't have slaves in this country. So, and when you said the court got it wrong, see, are you saying birthright citizenship came up at a different time and the court reaffirmed it, and that's what made this new decision predictable?
6: I don't believe that the 14th Amendment clearly embraces birthright citizenship. I think it's a close question, quite frankly. But some of the drafters of the 14th Amendment said that it did not include birthright citizenship. That's a question that we can have good faith disagreements on. What I think is not a close question is how bad birthright citizenship is for this country. We are a ship of fools by embracing birthright citizenship.
1: This is Jonathan Turley talking.
6: Yeah, there are...
1: No, I mean that. No, I mean that. I'm saying this is your opinion.
6: Yes.
1: Okay.
6: And we are one of the few countries, certainly major countries, that embrace birthright citizenship. Some of the countries that used to embrace this practice got rid of it for good reason. To me, it's an unworkable practice. You cannot have a rule that if someone just steps on this country for a matter of minutes and gives birth, they suddenly have a citizen. And Justice Alito, Justice Thomas really brought that up. So I think that as a constitutional matter, it's very close. As a policy matter, I don't think it's that close. I think that we should have this national debate as to whether we want to join most of our allies in rejecting this.
1: Ireland, the last country in Europe to end it, 2004. The UK ended birth nationality in 1981. Australia ended it in 1986. New Zealand ended it in 2006. So, and I could go through it. So for people who think Donald Trump doesn't like immigrants, that's how they simplify things. But did the Solicitor General not make a strong enough argument? It seems like this is very fertile to make a strong argument for.
6: You know, Solicitor General Sauer, I thought, did a magnificent job. He's proven to be an extraordinary Solicitor General. It's just that he did not have the cards to play with Chief Justice Roberts and Justice Barrett. And, you know, they went their own way on this one. But what the justice has emphasized in your whole argument is we're not here as a legislature to debate the rationale behind birthright citizenship. We have a narrow question of what the Constitution says and means. Well, all right, but now the question is no longer the courts. What people don't understand is we never had this debate. This has been stuck in the courts for decades. This is largely a creation of the court in terms of the framing of this debate. It now belongs to us. And we can make the decision. Now, polls have indicated that people actually may support birthright citizenship, but we haven't had the debate. They're not familiar with the facts that you just laid out, Brian.
1: Jonathan Turley, by the way, has a fantastic book. It's now a New York Times bestseller, Rage in the Republic, The Unfinished Story of the American Revolution, which is so appropriate now as we come up to July 4th. Jonathan, I want to talk about the least publicity, but I need help on. The court ruled, they say, in favor of Trump and the Republicans when it comes to campaign finance. They said they're going to allow, and stop me, I don't take it personal, they're going to allow more collaboration and cooperation between the super PACs and the candidate and the party. Could you explain what the court ruled and how it brings more money into politics?
6: Yeah, that was a big win for the GOP. They have been trying to remove this barrier to allow more coordination into how money is spent between campaigns. It's going to be enormously important in the midterms, which obviously are shaping up to be a battle royale. What the court ruled is consistent with the decision of Citizens United, which is that money is speech. I happen to agree with that. I agreed with Citizens United. that, you know, people spend money to amplify their views. And what this case means is that, yeah, and they also go to groups and PACs and organizations to amplify their views more. So they can aggregate their money and use it in a strategic way. The court said, look, that's speech. And if you're restricting it, it is a deprivation of the First Amendment. Now, the anomaly, Brian, is interesting because there are, the court has upheld limits on individual contributions.
1: I know.
6: And that is increasingly becoming an anomaly. You know, if these groups should be able to spend this money and raise huge amounts of money as speech, then why shouldn't Brian Kilmeade? Why shouldn't he be able to give what is known as his huge fortune to causes that he thinks are important?
1: Yes, inherited fortune. I come from royalty.
6: Yes, you and Dan Goldman.
1: Absolutely. Yes. Me and Dan Goldman. And we both are going to be forced out. I'll be forced out of Fox like he's been forced out of Congress. But Jonathan, this does bother me as a citizen. It bothers me that George Soros's super PAC can put $100 million in and you know, a Republican, the Kochs, can do the same thing. It does bother me a little on the surface. And I think it would almost be better for everybody if there were limits, and it would actually free politicians to not be subservient to the people that put them into office.
6: Yeah, no, that's a valid argument. But I think that if you're focusing on the language of the Constitution, there's nothing in there that justifies limiting money when that obviously has an effect on speech. Yeah, if you have more money, you can speak louder in this country. There's no question about that. And that includes using your own money to run. I mean, Dan Goldman, we just mentioned, you know, I think it was a stupid decision, but he announced that he was going to help fund his own campaign from this inherited fortune. Well, not exactly a good argument when socialists are on the rise. But it is a fact. Now, the way you can change that is you can change the Constitution, and you can bar corporations from spending at all in elections. But keep in mind, corporations come in so many different forms, from Sierra Club to pro-life to unions. They're all collections of individuals who are aggregating their money. And yes, they also include people like Soros, who is using his ample fortune to push very far-left candidates.
1: So I know, by the way, in terms of trans men playing in women's sports, it's going to be up to the states. You can make your own decisions, which is bad news if you run state California, but great news if you run a state in Oklahoma. So the Supreme Court ruled on that. But overall, we saw a situation where there was conservative Supreme Court justices seemed to be ruling on each and every situation, too, much to the angst of President Trump, like Amy Coney Barrett. They went back and forth. But listen to how the left wing responded to the Supreme Court justices' opinions. Cut 28.
7: This Supreme Court could not have ruled any other way and held on to its legitimacy as the 9 supreme members of the judicial branch.
8: The 14th Amendment was put in place. And I think in a way to save us from ourselves and our worst impulses, not to save a country from people like Justice Kavanaugh.
9: There are folks who are doubling down on the idea that this country must be a white republic.
10: You have a bunch of people who fetishize history. Maybe the issue isn't so much that the Constitution needs to change, but that the people interpreting the Constitution need to change.
1: I just want to give people another side of the illogical argument on how the Supreme Court has ruled over the last few weeks.
6: Well, it's astonishing that the left can't take the W and instead turned it into a hate fest. And these comments are outrageous. I mean, arguing that the 14th Amendment is meant to block people like Justice Kavanaugh is precisely the unhinged type of rhetoric that led to an attempt on his life. And it's disgusting, and people need to condemn it. What happened in this court was exactly what the framers anticipated. The court acted independently. They followed principle. You know, I know that President Trump can be upset about some of these decisions, but it also delivered massive victories for him this term, expanding executive power in a way that is really going to be his true lasting legacy, including a case that shot a prior precedent called Humphrey's Executor. Now, most people don't know what that is, but Humphrey's Executor was a massive limit on the ability of the president to remove members of executive boards and commissions. That's a huge win. So, yes, Barrett, for example, voted against the president on a couple of these cases. She more often votes in favor of conservative values and the administration. You know, the president said that he wanted to pick independent, principled justices. Well, he got them. I think that his three nominees are some of the best ever put on the court. It may sound like hyperbole, but these three justices are brilliant. And, yeah, I disagree with them at times. But the quality of the intellect of this court is deeper because of President Trump. And while he can be upset with the outcome, he should take some pride in his impact on the court.
1: I mean, I like the fact that he was getting every single thing he wanted would back up that thought that it is just an organ of the administration. And this is, I think, increasing their credibility with decisions like this. And I can't argue on an equal footing with these men and women. But, you know, I'm disappointed in some decisions, but I'm not saying I'm outthinking them. Jonathan Turley, thanks so much. Can't outthink you either, but I am smart enough to know Rage in the Republic is a great book, The Unfinished Story of the American Revolution. Thanks, Jonathan.
6: Thank you, my friend.
1: You got it. Back in a moment.
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14: This is Tim Hamrich of the Ag Information Network with your Farm of the Future report. The USDA has rolled out Phase 4 of the Meat and Poultry Processing Expansion Program to provide grants that help eligible meat and poultry processors expand domestic capacity. Rural Business Cooperative Service Acting Administrator Victoria Collins says that this is all an effort to better support American livestock and poultry producers.
15: Expanding local processing capabilities and strengthening supply chains within our rural communities is critical to give producers the tools that they need to boost that meat production and continue feeding our nation. We've heard from our producers that having these small and very small processors in their community is often the only option that they have to process cattle. And so having this access to capital for these processors is critical to the whole supply chain.
14: Collin describes the criteria for eligibility.
15: The types of entities that we're looking for include, it could be for-profit organizations, nonprofit organizations, producer-owned cooperatives, tribes, and tribal entities. Private-owned entities must be independently owned and operated, and all entities must be domestically owned here in the United States. And the processing facility must also be physically located and operating in the United States or its territories.
16: Applications will be accepted through August 7th, 2026.
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6: I hate to tell you, but the socialists don't even want you in the tent. They have taken over your party. In case you do not know, it is not a blue bubble. It is not the liberal New York City, and the voter turnout was so low that allowed these firebrand socialist, Islamic-loving, anti-Israel, anti-Semitic candidates to win in New York. Yeah, you're right. But you know where else they won? In New Jersey. You know where else they won? You know who they nominated in Maine? A communist socialist in Plattner, let alone more personal problems than anyone I've ever seen, to run for office. And then you have in Colorado, you have a 29-year-old, unproven, radical, beat a Congresswoman DeGette, who's been in office since 97. Not that you should keep you in office, but was endorsed by Akeem Jeffries, and they still lost because the power in that party is with Bernie Sanders. And it's your problem. I've saying it over and over again. When you let this guy in your party without making him become a member of your party, you opened up the door. And when he almost won the nomination and you put your hand on the scale to deny him that nomination with Biden and Hillary, he kept his powder dry. And now he's taken over your party like a tapeworm. And you can't pull him out. Rod Blagojevich is next.
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9: News. I'm Therese Crowley. You'll never see anything like this, says President Trump. His first flight on the new custom Air Force One donated by the Emir of Qatar.
10: We're very proud of this. The country is very proud of it.
9: To dedicate the Teddy Roosevelt Presidential Library in North Dakota, complete with a Rough Riders ceremonial escort when he gets there. And he's given Congress a task.
11: House Speaker Mike Johnson now says that he and Congress are going to try to do what the Supreme Court couldn't yesterday in a very quick and efficient way. They're going to try to change the law to end birthright citizenship.
9: Fox's Peter Ducey, a socialist challenge for America 250. Maylot Quiroz beat 15-term Congresswoman Diana DeGette in the Colorado Democrat primary, but Senator John Hickenlooper bested progressive challenger Julie Gonzalez. 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
12: I'm Griffin Beach, and here's the latest this morning from ElkhornMediaGroup.com. The wind-driven Lambden fire continues to burn in steep terrain between Tushy and Wallula as evacuations and road closures remain in effect. As of last report, the fire's at nearly 13,000 acres and is 25% contained. Red Cross shelters are still open at Tushy High School and Prescott City Hall for displaced residents. Nearly 900,000 Oregonians are expected to travel this 4th of July, according to AAA. The number of those traveling by car or plane is going to be about the same as last year, but they have seen a big increase in those who are using alternative methods like cruises. The most forecasted congested times to drive will be tomorrow and Sunday, with traffic being the heaviest in the afternoon and evening hours. Private contractors helped put out a fire near the Port of Morrow yesterday. When first responders arrived shortly after noon, the wind-driven fire was moving slow, but it still burned approximately 30 acres. It had also been slowed by private contractors who had begun working on it before firefighters arrived. The Port of Morrow and Watts Construction were working to cut containment lines and using water trucks to help stop the blaze. They're not yet sure what had caused the fire. A LeGrand man's been convicted in Union County on charges of sexual abuse, contributing to the delinquency of a minor, and sexual misconduct. Sentencing for Walker Hackett is set for August, and all the charges stem from a 2023 investigation. Hackett's the same man who attempted to take his own life by hanging himself from a tower crane in LeGrand back in 2023. And the strengthening processing for U.S. ranchers, also known as the SPUR programs, offering temporary support for small to mid-sized beef processors. U.S. Ag has set aside $500 million in payments for eligible entities. More news on the My Columbia Basin Facebook.
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12: Here's your Wild Horse Resort and Casino weather. Clear skies and a bit of a breeze this morning, and those sunny, windy conditions are in the forecast through this afternoon. We'll have a high today of 77 in Pendleton, 79 in Hermiston and Walla Walla. Tonight, still breezy with wind gusts up to 25 in both Hermiston and Pendleton, but calmer winds in Walla Walla. You can always check the latest weather conditions at ElkhornMediaGroup.com. 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
1: I think progressive politics, left populism, a politics that centers the needs of the working class can work in every district, in every state. That's why I kept saying over and over again, it's coming to a city near you.
2: It is crazy. That is Hassan Piker, and he is having a moment, and hopefully it's brief, but I don't think it is. For Democrats, they better pray it is. But for socialists, they just think it's the beginning. And why? Because he's putting socialists in power. You got the one in Philadelphia, got the other one in New Jersey, who was a aide to the blind sheik and a character witness. The guy won, is likely to win in November. And then you have the 3 and the 7 local politicians that are going to be going up to Albany, New York. And then you have the 3 U.S. Congress women who beat Hakeem Jeffries in 2 and 3 of those races, all about socialist, Islamist, anti-Israel, anti-APAC, anti-everything Jew, who are being successful. And then everyone's telling me, don't worry about it. It's just New York. And then Colorado happens last night. You have a 29-year-old upstart, only known for anti-Israel behavior, and Hassan Piker, helped prop up, just beat Congresswoman DeGette handily by about 8 points, even though she was highly outspent. And you have another socialist who won in a purple district, and a district listed by the Cook Report as one likely to flip. Now it's not nearly as likely. Joining us now, a man who knows all about the reality of politics and the dangers of the left, Rob Blagojevich, former governor of Illinois. There's a brand new show coming out, available on Fox Nation right now, called Blago. His remarkable career, the highs, the lows, and there's the todays. Governor, welcome back.
3: Thanks, Brian. It's great to see you. You know, I spent 2,896 days sheltering in place in prison for politics and not for crimes, and I read a lot of your books.
2: Thank you.
3: Your books, Jackson, Teddy Roosevelt, Booker T. Washington, Washington and the Spies, Lincoln and Frederick Douglass. Great books. God bless you, and congratulations on your scholarship.
2: Yeah, I do. I just love our history. I don't pledge to be the most esteemed historian. I'm just passionate about it, as you obviously are. So, Rod, I want to talk about your series, but I also want you to put in perspective what's happening in the Democratic Party, and that is the rise of socialism. It's not a niche conversation anymore in the blue state. Look what happened in Colorado last night. I want you to hear from Milad Kiros, who won at 29 years old from Ethiopia, now an American. Cut one. Big support from the DSA, 29 years old, won by about 6 points in Colorado. What's your takeaway from this trend?
3: It is a trend. Socialists have taken over the Democratic Party. That's previous speaker in one of your clips. Hassan Piker is talking about the working class. You know, my mother and father were working people. My dad was a steel worker, factory worker. My mom worked for the public transit system, taking fares and passing out transfers. I grew up in a 5-room apartment, and I was a Democrat because the Democratic Party used to be for opportunity, a chance to get out of the working class, get ahead, go into the middle class, maybe go into the upper class, maybe get rich. That's the beauty of America. That's why people come here from all over the world. And these socialists have a very different view. I think it was Churchill who said socialism is the equal sharing of misery. They're not about lifting people up. They're about bringing people down. And when they do that, history teaches us, in all places where socialism has been, that the working class goes further down. And so this is a misguided approach. It has taken over the Democratic Party. It's for real. And it's driven by the new generation. Yet, take heart. History teaches us. I'm going to quote Churchill again. He said something like, if you're young and not a socialist, you don't have a heart. But if you're, you know, older, 40 years old, and you're not a conservative, you don't have a brain. They're going to grow up. They're going to learn about how the real world works. But in the meantime, they're a real direct threat to our democracy, and they're a real direct threat to the basic nature of America, which is about freedom and a chance to get ahead and make life better for yourself and for your family.
2: So what do they have in common, Rod? They have a huge education. This woman is an Ethiopian, as I mentioned to you, born in Ethiopia, now a PhD candidate. What's Hassan Piker? He's got 4 or 5 degrees. Who is Mamdani? 3 or 4 degrees. These are not uneducated people. They're overeducated people, and educated in a way that has learned to despise and look to unwind America. How does that happen?
3: It happens in the college campuses because these professors have decided that, and I don't want to malign professors. I had a lot of good ones when I went to college and a few at law school too. But from, you know, let's face it, the professors live in the mists of theory. They're in the ensconced in the comfort security of a college campus. They have tenure and they come up with all these ideas and they judge the doers of the world, the achievers of the world. And they have all kinds of regrets and resentments towards them. And they're the ones who are instilling in these young people these viewpoints, particularly anti-Americanism and anti-Semitism, which is really now part of the Democratic Party. But let me just say one thing about that. And it's this. It's the best teacher in life isn't a college campus. It's the school of hard knocks. And most people have common sense because most people live lives, their lives that way. And when these kids get out of college and live life a little bit and see that these policies are failures, let's hope, pray that they'll do what history has taught us. They'll become a lot more sensible. In the meantime, as I said, it's a very real problem. But I think it's an opportunity for the Republicans because now, Brian, it isn't the Republicans against Democrats in the midterm elections. It's the Republicans versus the socialists and the Bolsheviks in the midterm elections. And I think the American people, if they have given a chance to understand what's going on, are going to reject socialism and Bolshevism because America is just the opposite of what those people espouse.
2: So in the U.S. Senate race, Hickenlooper stays. He won 56-44. But this progressive state rep, Manny Rutinel, who is a avowed socialist, defeated Shannon Byrd, thought to be a centrist, and thought, according to the Cook Report, this was a seat that was supposed to flip. There's only 15 or 18 seats in play. And Gabe Evans, a Republican, was supposed to be vulnerable. I'm not saying he's not, but now he's less because it's such a stark difference. So I'm just wondering the big picture where it's going. So I guess we'll see. What bothers me is we're talking about the American dream. These our founding fathers and our founders, our first generation, said, I want to be free to understand what I can do in life. I want to be a shopkeeper. I want to be a blacksmith. I want to be a farmer. I don't want to sit in a situation that I'm born into in England or anywhere in Europe. I want to start again. I want an opportunity. And now 250 years later, they're trying to say America needs less opportunity. Working class, if you're successful, I want to take more of your money and give it to the air quotes working class. They're trying to message it in a very deceptive way because Republicans have actually got more of the working class than ever before. They're trying to siphon that off.
3: Well, that's the beauty of the new Trump Republican Party. I call myself a Trumpocrat, Brian, for personal reasons, because he's been so kind to me.
2: And but you're a Democrat.
3: Yes, I was a Democratic governor. I was the first Democrat governor to endorse Obama back in 2008. And frankly, I blame Obama for a lot of this socialist trend that's happened now. But no, the Trump Party, this new Republican Party, is not that old corporate country club Republican Party that was indifferent to working people, didn't care about them. This Republican Party under Trump cares about working people. It's why he's changing things dramatically. We're having a massive political realignment. And there's a real opportunity here for the Trump Republican Party to embrace disgruntled working people in America who still believe in hard work, believe in God, love America, support the police, and see some of these crazy positions that these socialist lunatics take as being ridiculous. They should be part of Trump's new Republican Party. And knowing Trump is little as I do, I think he's going to reach out to them and try to include them into a larger tent of this new political dynamic that exists today in America.
2: So we have a special on Fox Nation. I love Fox Nation. They do an unbelievable job. First off, Rob, people got to know you. You're sitting governor and you end up going to jail. Why? You had that Senate seat that was open and you were caught on tape saying, you know, I got this gem. If I could just paraphrase, I got this seat. I want to see, what is it going to take to fill this seat and who wants it more? And the assumption was that you were soliciting money to fill that seat. Is any I said incorrect?
3: Everything you said is correct except the last part, the assumption that I was taking money. That's a big lie. The whole thing was a big lie. Here again, I'm going to quote Churchill. He said, you know, a lie can travel halfway around the world before the truth has a chance to put its pants on. You know, they came to my house with SWAT teams, 24 members. I was the sitting governor of the fifth largest state to arrest me, to do what the prosecutor Fitzgerald said, to stop a crime spree before it happened. There are FBI tapes, 98% of them, that are covered up to this day. The tapes, if they're released, will show they were stopping me from making a political deal that would advance health care for people, jobs through a public works bill, and a promise in writing not to raise taxes on the people of Illinois. Play those tapes. It'll show who's lying. but they covered it up. This was the beginning of the weaponization of these corrupt prosecutors who abuse their uncontrolled and unlimited power to undo elections and thwart the will of the people. What they did to me at the AAA level to a Democrat governor, they learned. And a lot of the same people were involved to try to do the same thing to President Trump at the major league level. This is the greatest constitutional crisis in American history since the Civil War. And the combination of the threat of socialism and these authoritarian tyrants are the problem.

0: explained who I was, explained that there were agents at his front door. We had a warrant for his arrest.
1: We had 24 members of a SWAT team around my house, a bunch of FBI agents.
0: And at that point, the agents were led into the home.
1: And then they handcuffed me from behind, sitting governor, fifth largest state.
0: He came out in handcuffs.
1: They came to create this big shock and awe event.
2: What was that like? I mean, for one thing, you always visibly kept your cool. I never saw you rattled, but inside, what was that like?
3: It was very challenging. I mean, obviously, it was a game changer, right? I mean, I knew from the moment they put me in the car with the handcuffs behind my back that, you know, I was in my days as governor were going to be numbered because of the dynamics and the politics of it. And I knew that this was going to be the most significant test in my life. You know, the prophet Isaiah talks about the fiery furnace of affliction. This was calamity that came on like a whirlwind. That's right out of scripture too. And so it was a really challenge, but personally, Brian, what are you made out of? Are you going to give into this? Because you know they're all lies. And you know those people are corrupt. They're about to hijack the governor. And you have a responsibility and a duty as the governor to fight them. So I was determined from the very beginning to never, ever give in, to fight, knowing deep down, in spite of it all, after two trials, that because they had so much power, in the end, I was a dead man. I knew it. But I felt I had to go down fighting. And I did. And it was a long, hard journey. And look, no one even says I took a penny. It was all political talk, which they cherry-picked. And to this day, are covering up all those tapes because it covers up the lies and the frame-up that they did. It's the greatest frame-up in American history.
2: I want you to hear. So, you know, obviously people know that Senator Barack Obama became President Obama, opening up that Senate seat. So the sitting governor gets to put somebody into that seat. So who would that be? Here is the sentence. Cut 49.
4: I have to say, despite, you know, I've been generally pretty critical of him for the last hour or so, it did feel like a very long jail sentence for something that there was no violence, there was no physical injury.
5: It was one of the harshest sentences ever given to a politician.
6: I mean, how many people did he murder to get 14 years?
7: What's interesting is that this is the same judge that sentenced Nick Calabrese, who was a mob figure who killed almost a dozen people. He got less time than Rob Blagojevich.
2: So, I mean, this part of the special that went there, but you did go to jail for 8 years. You had no experience. You know, you didn't grow up in a criminal household. You weren't in and out of prison for petty crimes. You'd never had anything like this before. Can you give us an idea, a sentence aside, how did you personally adjust?
3: Yeah, by the way, I had a clean driving record on top of that. No criminal record, clean driving record. They did that, right? Look, they did that 14 years. And again, I took nothing. There were no gold bars, no cash in my house, nothing. No one accused me of that. Political talk. It was a political hit. They thought I would give in. And when I fought back, that's why they did what they did and made it a 14-year sentence to bury me, bury the truth, and to punish me for having the temerity to fight back in what's supposed to be a free country that gives due process to people. How did I deal with it? Faith, hope, and love. You know, it was a hard, hard experience. In that documentary, I think I talk about how what it was like that first night. You know, they put me in a higher prison where no governor's been. You know, for the first nearly 3 years, I was in prison with Crips and Bloods and gangster disciples, Sinaloa cartel drug dealers who look up to the drug lord El Chapo, like my daughters look up to Taylor Swift. There were murderers in there. I went from a 50,000 square foot governor's mansion to a 6-foot by 8-foot prison cell. It's real prison like in the movies. No governor's been in a place like that. 900 something guys, 2% white collar, one governor, me. And, no, it was faith, hope, and love. And one advantage that you get, and I shouldn't call it an advantage, but you got so much time on your hands and you're so alone and you're caught up with disillusionment and fear for my daughters. They were little girls back then, my wife, who's protecting them, fear that you'll never get out of this place. I embraced the Bible and read the Bible every day for 2,896 days and far better understand the Word of God. And that's what sustained me. The love for my little girls and my wife, the faith and the hope I had that the Bible gave me, and the understanding, not only from the Bible, from history books, reading biographies like your books, you know, the difficulties that people go through, the calamities that others have had to go through, and how so many of them, great people in history, have been able to turn things around. And because of the calamity and the hardship they've gone through, they've actually been able to plant seeds that later on became catalysts for their comeback, where they ended up doing great things. So I spent my time exercising, working out, reading, and hoping, praying, and waiting, and eventually determined never, ever.

0: to give in, if for no other reason, because I love my girls. I could never possibly give in or give up. I had to come home. Mm-hmm. My odyssey had to be long and hard. I understood that, but I had to get back home to them.
1: And you did, and they stood by you, and President Trump got you out.
0: Yep. God bless him.
1: Yep, the Republican president got the Democratic right. governor of Illinois out. Rod, I cannot wait to see this special. Blargo is available now on Fox Nation. It tells the true story, and he's on it. Rob Blagojevich, thanks so much, Governor.
0: Thank you, Brian. Appreciate it.
1: All right, back in a moment.
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1: How have you prepared your team for the knockouts?
2: Yeah, I think it's we are very excited, and I think we are well prepared. We know very well that it's going to be a very tough game. It's a final, all in, and I think we arrive in a very good condition. We know that we need to perform, and if we want to be close to win, we need to perform well. Again, a team that is going to be really tough.
3: They're not going to be flat. Of course, that's Coach Pochettino, coach of the USA men's soccer team, who have finished up 2-1 in the group first place. So they get the wild card team in an adjoining group, and that'll be Bosnia-Herzegovina. And the game's going to be 8 o'clock Eastern time tonight. 6 o'clock starts the pregame show. I cannot tell you how many savvy, smart, unemotional people are just saying they have great hopes for this group, and they really believe that this is going to be a game they're going to win. Next up would be Belgium men. They're going to be thinking revenge for their 5-2 humiliation in Atlanta, and they're capable of winning that. And then I think you're looking at France and Argentina. So if you get that far, all bets are off. I just watched Sweden get crushed by France. I'm telling you, they look like a high school team compared to it. I know the U.S. team is better than that. I actually think the U.S. team is a lot better than Norway, too. 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
4: Here's your Wild Horse Resort and Casino weather. Clear skies and a bit of a breeze this morning, and those sunny, windy conditions are in the forecast through this afternoon. We'll have a high today of 77 in Pendleton, 79 in Hermiston and Walla Walla. Tonight, still breezy with wind gusts up to 25 in both Hermiston and Pendleton, but calmer winds in Walla Walla. You can always check the latest weather conditions at ElkhornMediaGroup.com. 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
7: What he got as a gift just got off the ground. I'm Dave Anthony, Fox News, the new Air Force One.
8: We're very proud of this. The country is very proud of it.
7: President Trump's now flying in that plane on his way to North Dakota for the dedication of Teddy Roosevelt's presidential library.
9: The new Air Force One is a gift from the Qatari government, a Boeing 747 modified by the Air Force after delivery last year.
8: They made it appropriate for a president. That means the security and all of the different bells and whistles.
9: It joins the fleet as an interim aircraft for use before the completion of two new Boeing 747s built for Air Force One use, running behind schedule, pushed back to mid-2028. It's painted with a dark blue underbelly and a white top separated by a red and a gold stripe, replacing the light blue, silver, and white color scheme used since the Kennedy administration.
7: Fox's Chris Foster. Before taking off, reporters also asked the president about a financial filing showing he made nearly $1.2 billion from his cryptocurrency investments last year.
8: Well, I've made a lot of money before I became president, and they invest my money, and I don't talk to them. I don't even speak to them. So I have many people, I don't know what they call it, closed accounts or something. You put your money in, and that's it.
7: The president also touted oil prices falling again today.
8: Lower than when I started the I guess you could call it an attack on Iran so that they never have a nuclear weapon.
7: The special envoys are in Qatar for another round of talks today through mediators, with keeping shipping flowing in the Strait of Hormuz still a big issue. Now to Colorado, where another socialist has primaried out a Democrat in Congress.
10: We won tonight, but this is about something so much bigger than this moment.
7: Maylot Quiros defeated Diana DeGette, who's been in Congress longer than she's been alive. Quiros was born a year after DeGette was first elected. It's a very Democratic Denver district, so Quiros is a strong favorite to win that House seat in November, just like the two socialists who defeated Democratic congressman last week in New York City. America's listening to Fox News.
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4: I'm Griffin Beach, and here's the latest this morning from ElkhornMediaGroup.com. The wind-driven Lambden fire continues to burn in steep terrain between Tushy and Wallula as evacuations and road closures remain in effect. As of last report, the fire's at nearly 13,000 acres and is 25% contained. Red Cross shelters are still open at Tushy High School and Prescott City Hall for displaced residents. Nearly 900,000 Oregonians are expected to travel this 4th of July, according to AAA. The number of those traveling by car or plane is going to be about the same as last year, but they have seen a big increase in those who are using alternative methods like cruises. The most forecasted congested times to drive will be tomorrow and Sunday, with traffic being the heaviest in the afternoon and evening hours. Private contractors helped put out a fire near the Port of Morrow yesterday. When first responders arrived shortly after noon, the wind-driven fire was moving slow, but it still burned approximately 30 acres. It had also been slowed by private contractors who had begun working on it before firefighters arrived. The Port of Morrow and Watts Construction were working to cut containment lines and using water trucks to help stop the blaze. They're not yet sure what had caused the fire. A LeGrand man's been convicted in Union County on charges of sexual abuse, contributing to the delinquency of a minor, and sexual misconduct. Sentencing for Walker Hackett is set for August, and all the charges stem from a 2023 investigation. Hackett's the same man who attempted to take his own life by hanging himself from a tower crane in LeGrand back in 2023. And the strengthening processing for U.S. ranchers, also known as the SPUR programs, offering temporary support for small to mid-sized beef processors. U.S. Ag has set aside $500 million in payments for eligible entities. More news on the My Columbia Basin Facebook.
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0: From high atop Fox News headquarters in New York City, always seeking solutions, never sowing division. 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
3: So glad you're there, everybody. 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Everybody's talking about it. And you, of course, can see us on Fox Nation. We're streamed right now, three fantastic cameras. We're going to be speaking to the founder of One Planet Group, a closely held private equity firm that owns a suite of online technology and media businesses, and author of the book, Crossing the Desert, The Power of Embracing Life's Difficult Journeys. So it's going to be inspirational, and I hopefully... And hopefully informational for you. Payam Zamani will be with us. And standing by is also Harry Cole, editor at large of The Sun, because we know, too, it's World Cup game number 4 for the U.S. national team. They play Bosnia tonight at 8 o'clock Eastern time. You're going to be watching that on Fox. So before we get to Harry, let's get to the big three.
18: Number 3.
19: I think that he's appropriately using strategic patience. The Iranians have demonstrated that they only respond to force. They like this kind of no agreement zone that we're in right now.
3: That is Colonel Mike Jerrigan on Evening Edit. Talks again going nowhere as Donald Trump listens to all options on Iran, including going all in again. His challenge? Keep energy prices down, which where they're heading, but continue to show Iran who's in charge.
18: Number 2.
20: What we are witnessing is an independent court, a court that continues to follow principle, not politics. Now, that doesn't mean that you can't be upset with the outcome on things like birthright citizenship.
3: Jonathan Turley, putting in perspective earlier in this show, but also in life, Supreme Court makes some huge decisions, and both sides are celebrating, and both sides are complaining, but one side never stops complaining, and it's not Republicans.
18: Number 1.
21: We got a light of fire under their asses, because for far too long, they've just collected paychecks from corporations and wealthy mega donors, and haven't really done much. So this movement has a lot of momentum for that reason, because people are desperate for some change.
3: Really? Hassan Piker, the guy, anti-American, anti-Israel podcaster. Now you're paying attention. It's not just about New York. Socialist latest win in Colorado as the gradual takeover of the Democratic Party continues. And we have the results. And let me just inform you, too. What happened last night? What am I talking about? You probably don't know anything about Colorado politics if you don't live there. Well, Democratic Socialist Milad Kiros, 29 years old, backed by the DSA, of course, Justice Democrats, Bernie Sanders, Hassan Piker, defeated 15-term Congresswoman Diana DeGette. Major upset. He won by 6 points. Kiros, a former lawyer, PhD candidate from Ethiopia, ran on rejecting corporate PAC money, rejecting Israel, of course. And now she believes Medicare for all and, of course, taxing the rich, housing for free, all this stuff that is it cannot live in America where we're currently constructed. And I plan on staying currently constructed that way. Hickenlooper survived, but you know who didn't? Another socialist, Manny Rutinel won. Another socialist beat the got the Democratic nomination over a so-called moderate called Shannon Byrd. Now, Gabe Evans is in that seat in Colorado, and this was supposed to be a seat that Democrats were going to flip. I don't know. It's such a stark difference. In somewhat of a purple state at times, you're really going to flip to a socialist who I think should be unwelcome in a party? By the way, Hakeem Jeffries endorsed the other guy and endorsed DeGette, and it didn't matter. He endorsed two of the three people that won in New York. He got two of the losers. He lost to Mayor Mamdani, who has more power than he does. He's supposed to be the next speaker. With me right now is Harry Cole, editor at large at The Sun. Harry, welcome.
22: Hi, Brian. How you doing?
3: I'm doing good. How do you view, first off, what's going on in American politics? You guys have socialism. I mean, are you seeing, is this getting play, what's happening here with the rise of these socialists?
22: Well, listen, careful what you wish for, Brian, because powerful mayors, such as Mamdani, Sadiq Khan in London, Andy Burnham, the mayor of Manchester, he's about to become the British prime minister. So it is a, you know, you can look at it as a sort of fringe politics as on the outside, and then suddenly they're poised to take over your country. It's it could be a worrying development.
3: They talk about working class. I'm going to bat for the working class, but how? By taking money from other people and telling them that life's not fair and we'll balance the playing field and we'll subsidize or give you housing? I mean, why does that resonate in democracies?
22: It's a story as old as time, right? You know, you have socialists who say they're going to be for the people, and then the only people they actually tax are the working people. You know, people who are more well off, they move quickly from New York to Florida, from London to Switzerland, or London to Italy, or indeed, dare I say, London to America. And they left with nothing. They left going bankrupt. They bankrupt their states, they bankrupt their cities, they bankrupt their towns. I mean, how many more times do we have to watch this process happen over and over again? It's a warning sign from Britain. Don't do this, guys.
3: So I want to talk about the World Cup because it's so much more than soccer. And just from your view, you talk to your countrymen. Not only are you guys still alive and showing you can play with anybody, although lose to anybody too, because that's where this tournament has gone. How is America coming off?
22: Brian, I have to admit to you, I am standing on the side of the pitch here in Atlanta, Georgia, about to watch the England take on the Congo. This is an amazing World Cup. It's so good for people to be able to see what America's really like. So many people in Europe, you know, are given this sort of ridiculous view of Trump's America as this evil place. Everyone here is having a fantastic time. Long may it continue. And I think that if we continue to win our games, if America continue to win their games, England versus America on the 10th of July in Los Angeles, I mean, what a better way to celebrate America 250 than a grudge match.
3: Yeah, I don't know. Yeah, I don't know what's going to happen. The last time they played, it was a tie. And Harry, I don't know if you remember, but it looked like the U.S. outplayed you guys in Qutter.
22: Maybe. Especially, but you guys are having a good run. You guys are having a great run. It's great to see.
3: This is a much better team. We'll see what happens. I watched the Netherlands get upset. I watched Germany get upset. If anybody's thinking that America can't get upset, you're crazy. Even you guys against the Congo today.
22: Yeah, no, it's going to be, look, no matches are given. We saw what happened in Germany, go out on penalties. There's been controversial decisions around the AI referee, the VAR. But, you know, let's see what happens. I really do hope both America and Britain progress, because you guys deserve it. You put on a hell of a tournament. All of my countrymen who I've seen here, I've been living here for a while now, but all the visitors here are having a fantastic time. I just watched a crowd of English fans discover a Waffle House for the first time here in Georgia. And I have to say, the looks on their faces was quite something.
3: Harry, you always got it. You understand what this country has to offer. You know what I like most about it? We're not trying. We're just, whether you like it or not, this is Dallas. This is Los Angeles. This is Seattle. Exactly. This is New York. There's no tour. You know, I'm not saying that only go to these places and stay with my guide and I'm going to put you in a gift shop to tell you, you know, to buy I Love New York stickers. It's whatever happens, happens. And it's just working. So I'm not sure where everyone came from, but it's just working.
22: Every other country, when they host a World Cup or the Olympics or a big sporting, you know, international sporting event, have to spend years building stadiums, building infrastructure. You guys are just kind of, to be fair, if England were put on a World Cup, we could probably do it with our Premier League stadiums. But it's amazing to see, I mean, how quickly they've turned around baseball stadiums, football stadiums into soccer stadiums. I'm here in Atlanta, Georgia at the Mercedes Stadium. It's a hell of a structure. And lots of minds are being blown right now.
3: All right, I want you to hear what Colin Farrell said last night with James Corden on Fox. Cut 44.
1: Because you were at the LA Stadium for the game when USA faced
2: against Turkey.
1: Yeah. How was it? How was that experience?
2: Oh, I'd never been to the SoFi. It was exquisite. I mean, the stadium was breathtaking. Yeah. And the atmosphere was amazing. And my son at one stage, Henry, we went together. He turned to me at one stage. He said, "Dad, I can't believe we're at a World Cup match." And it wasn't until that moment that, you know, sometimes you have to stop and just take a mental picture or realize what you're engaged with in the moment. It was that, and there was the two giant flags.
5: Yeah.
2: The two giant flags, the big statue, pomp and circumstance everywhere. And I just realized I've been watching World Cups since I was six.
3: Okay, go ahead. Do we lose that?
22: No, well, I was going to say, Brian, it's just nice to see people that are proud of their country. Look at your strip, look at your stadiums, look at your airport, stepped out in your flags. For too long, people in Britain and people in Europe have been told to be ashamed of their countries. We're only really allowed to show it during international sporting events. What I love about America is that you wear your flag on your sleeve at all times, not just when you're picking a ball.
3: I wanted to bring you to this story. And I know I want to get you to the game, but Paris Deputy Mayor Audrey Pulver blamed the United States greenhouse gas emissions for contributing to the deadly heat wave affecting France. Her comments came after American journalists and social media users mocked Paris for not having widespread air conditioning. In an Instagram post, Pulver wrote that U.S., as the world's second largest greenhouse gas emitter, bears a significant responsibility for global warming. She added that American cities being 90% air conditioned are not unrelated to the problem. So this is a new one. So you guys can't, they can't build a air, or you put an air conditioner in a window over there because their grid can't handle it, and it's our fault.
22: It's just gibberish, isn't it? More people die of heat stroke in heat waves during in Europe in a summer than die from gun crime in America. And they have the goal. 1,000 people have died in France in the last 4 weeks from heat stroke. If they had AC, some of those people would definitely be alive. And it's not just the infrastructure problem. It's the fact it's legislative, Brian. It is illegal in certain places, in certain European countries, to put AC in. There's this sort of suicidal wokeness. But, you know, suddenly this do-gooding that, you know, we're saving the planet is literally killing their people. People have had enough of this. It is absurd. And for the socialist deputy mayor of Paris, I always say, watch out for those socialist mayors. They'll get you. It beggars belief. It really is.
3: I just have to we just have to sober up here. And number one, we're all waking out of the green mirage that everyone was forced to deal with. And nuclear energy, whatever you want, get renewables, whatever you do, but you can't destroy your economy in doing it. Harry Cole, thanks so much. Editor at large of the Sun, enjoy the game, Harry. Hopefully we talk again.
22: Thanks.
3: And we both teams stay alive.
22: Enjoy the weekend.
3: You got it, sir. We'll come back. 1-866-408-7669. I'll get your take on, I don't know, looking up to 250. What are you going to be doing? Number two is, when it comes to the World Cup, are you new to soccer? Are you still out on this? We had a live show today on Fox and Friends, and I couldn't believe how many people I was talking to who were saying, I never watched soccer before, never thought I watched, I changed my mind. But I also meet people that say, I can't get into it. I watch it, it's just so boring. And that's fine. But just know this, soccer is changing its perception, not because of what's on the field, but I think it's a great product, but because of how the fans are reacting to us off the field. And what do you think about that? Because I watched Bill Maher, and I'll play it again today, and he just says people are rediscovering America through the eyes of people visiting, and they're soccer fans. And here's the other thing. There's a perception among soccer fans, they get drunk and they beat each other up and they cause fights and havoc. They're drinking, but there's no violence. I've been to now 3 World Cup games, 1 in Los Angeles and 2 in New York. There is absolutely zero hostility. There's nobody even getting mad that the lines are long. The information that's being given out by volunteers. I go to those stadiums. I see the way the Knicks fans are treated, the Giant and Jet fans are treated. It's like, stand over here. Why are you parking here? We're going to give you a ticket. I'm going to tow you out of here. It's a totally different approach with this soccer. And FIFA deserves some credit for that, a lot. And sort of the people that are volunteering, helping out, because I think the world realizes that we're on stage right now and we want to put on a good show. Back in a moment.
0: 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Brian's got a lot more to say. Stay with Brian Kilmeade.
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0: Getting you talking. 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
1: Hey, we are back. Yesterday, they had hearings with these angel bombs trying to get it through people's heads that sanctuary cities are dangerous. So, and it is dangerous to people. And for those people who say, well, only 3% that people are picking up on Homeland Security are criminals, just not true. 70% have been charged or about to be charged or being examined to be charged for some type of criminal activity. And you're here illegally, you already broke the law. Why are people more concerned about that? Instead, they're trying to protect illegal immigrants and push back against what the Supreme Court has ruled. I want you to hear this exchange between Mike Lawler and Jamie Raskin, who just lives to impeach, never has done anything productive. Listen to this.
2: The same outrage you feel about Renee Good and Alex Pretty,
3: Mr. Chairman,
2: you should feel about Sheridan Gorman and Lincoln Riley and every angel family in this country.
4: I do feel that outrage.
2: You do not.
4: Do you?
2: Because if you did, you would not support sanctuary
4: jurisdiction. Do you feel the outrage about Alex Pretty and Renee Good?
2: You should be ashamed of yourself.
4: You don't belong in this committee. You should get the hell out of here. You don't understand the rules of the committee. You don't understand the Constitution.
5: You're a disgrace.
4: Mr. Raskin,
2: you're absolutely disgrace supporting sanctuary bombs.
1: So all they want to do is talk about those activists that sadly lost their lives in a battle with ICE. A lot of it had to do with the sanctuary cities that prevented cops from helping out and running the perimeter on that. Instead of ever focusing on the thousands of people who lost loved ones due to the hands of illegal immigrants because Joe Biden and Joe Biden and others have opened up the back door. Dave, you're in Tallahassee. Hey, Dave.
6: Hello, have you ever mentioned in regards to the primaries, you've had incumbent Democrats that have been voted out by supposedly socialist Democrats, and the incumbent Democrats have been against the Save America Act, against illegal voting and voter fraud. Now, are the Democrats that have been doing this, they're going to start thinking that maybe the chickens are coming home to roost?
1: I don't think you're going to draw those lines. I really don't. What I would love to see President Trump do, Dave, I would like him to message saying, I'm not doing this for Republicans. I just want the right person to win. I just want to make sure everybody's vote is not canceled out by an illegal immigrant. I want to make sure that we're not finding out that someone's putting their hands on the scale even more powerful than the politicians that are running. And you should message that way. But it really seems logical that this voter ID should pass. Chris in New York. Hey, Chris.
7: Good morning, Brian. Your comment that you made before about socialist Democrats not wanting a big tent Democratic Party is
1: right.
7: Spot on. I experienced it myself going back 12 and a half, 13 years ago after being a moderate fiscal conservative Democrat. I flipped a red-leaning local elected official position. And as soon as I got in office, there was a bunch of militant progressives plotting against me behind my back in my county that didn't even live in my district. And then when I tried getting back in office years later after being out for a term, they put the socialist candidate had his campaign illegally funded against me. And I took the Working Families Party line through a writing campaign twice, but they initially endorsed me a couple times, three times. And I received phone calls from the heads of the Working Families Party telling me they'd give me anything I needed, you know, whatever I needed.
1: All right, Chris, you're getting a little muffled, but I would say that Hakeem Jeffries and Chuck Schumer are now the most powerful Democrats and the least popular Democrats. Their endorsement actually is a repellent to the voters, for Democratic voters. And the extremists are taking over. I'm telling you right now, what bothers me most, and I'm going to play this when we get back, guys that are supposed to be moderate, Jason Crow, came out and said, well, the voters have spoken, everyone's got an opinion, it's good we have primaries in order for people to run. Excuse me. They don't want to be Democrats. They don't believe anything you believe. Almost anything. And they're running people like you out of your party. So wake up. It's not Republicans that are your problem. It's because you don't have the courage, even though you're a military veteran, to stand up to the extremists.
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5: News. I'm CJ Papa. President Trump on board his new ride to North Dakota.
9: I said to Boeing, what's the best one? They said, this is the best plane ever built, and you're going to have the privilege of flying it, and I have a privilege also of flying it, but this is the first flight.
5: The plane, a gift of Qatar. He's traveling there for the opening of the Teddy Roosevelt Presidential Library. On Iran, President Trump says they are having very good meetings in Qatar. And that nation's Amir says Special Envoy Steve Witkoff and Jared Kushner discussed U.S.-Iran negotiations and developments in Lebanon. Frustrated residents near the burned-out frozen food warehouse in the Boyle Heights neighborhood of Los Angeles.
10: Dead body smell.
5: You know, the stench of rotting food.
11: I just want them to get rid of the food so, like, it could stop smelling.
5: The warehouse caught fire June 17, burning for 8 days. Health officials say the decaying food poses ongoing public health concerns. 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
12: I'm Griffin Beach, and here's the latest this hour from ElkhornMediaGroup.com. State Representative Bobby Levy said she supports a constitutional amendment that would set term limits on members of the U.S. Congress. A group's currently trying to gather 34 states together to apply for a convention to make the constitutional change because they said it's unlikely for Congress itself to institute the limits. A transient man was arrested over the weekend for allegedly using a card and a wallet he found, racking up over $4,000 in purchases. Hermiston police said they were contacted about a lost wallet on Friday night and that the cards in the wallet had been used for purchases at Walmart, Ace Hardware, Famous Footwear, Big Five Sporting Goods, and McDonald's. 29-year-old Sean Minninger was identified via surveillance video making the purchases and was arrested on Saturday night. A temporary boost from capital gains taxes isn't enough to solve Washington's budget issues. This according to Senate Republican budget lead Chris Gildin. He warns that despite the short-term relief, a multi-billion dollar shortfall is still on the horizon. He argues that state spending in Washington has grown entirely out of control.
13: Anyone who's paying attention can realize that whenever our state budget has doubled over the last decade, that's about 9 times population growth, about 3 times inflation. I think that clearly shows that we are spending entirely too much.
12: As the USA gears up for today's World Cup match, a look back on the game in Pendleton, which started here in 1975. Former convention center manager Pat Kennedy began the sport for youth in the city after his son expressed an interest in playing. Both Pat and his son said they'll be watching today's knockout match between the U.S. and Bosnia-Herzegovina. And the Walla Walla Regional SWAT team recently conducted rural environment training on Clicker Mountain with tracking, land navigation, and drone surveillance. More news on the My Columbia Basin Facebook.
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12: Here's your Wild Horse Resort and Casino weather. Clear skies and a bit of a breeze this morning. And those sunny, windy conditions are in the forecast through this afternoon. We'll have a high today of 77 in Pendleton, 79 in Hermiston and Walla Walla. Tonight, still breezy with wind gusts up to 25 in both Hermiston and Pendleton, but calmer winds in Walla Walla. You can always check the latest weather conditions at ElkhornMediaGroup.com. 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

0: busy, he'll make your head spin. It's Brian Kilmeade.
1: The Iranians have not hit ships in the last couple of weeks, and the oil is flowing in the Strait of Hormuz, in part because the president made very clear that if the Iranians hit ships, we were going to hit back. So, you know, it's going to take sometimes the carrot and the stick here. But, Laura, I actually think that the United States is in a great position, however the negotiation ultimately shakes out. If the negotiation is successful, which obviously we want it to be successful, you have an Iran that is permanently transformed, that's not funding regional terrorism and instability, that has permanently given up on any nuclear weapons ambition, and that as a result is welcomed back into the world economy. That's a great outcome for the American people. It's a great outcome for the whole region.
2: But the vice president, I think, is painting with rose-colored glasses, because ever since that MOU has been signed, the Iranians have said the exact opposite of what the vice president has presented. Number one, that the Strait of Hormuz, they said, is going to be open. Yeah, it's open, but they say it's going to be under their management and they will pay fees. Hezbollah, well, they're going to continue to be funded, and he's demanding that it's Israel that leave Lebanon. We had no such agreement. Israel certainly hasn't signed on to that. And then when it comes to their frozen funds, they expect them to be unfrozen and can sell immediately oil on the open market on market rates. The good news is, according to the Treasury Secretary, no one's buying it because they think they're going to end up sanctioned again. So joining us now is a man that left Iran, got out of there, Payam Zamani. He's founder of One Planet Group, a closely held private equity firm that owns a suite of online technology and media businesses, and author of the book, Crossing the Desert, The Power of Embracing Life's Difficult Journeys. Payam, well, thanks so much for coming on.
3: Thank you, Brian. It's good to be here.
2: So first off, tell everyone your story. Why'd you leave Iran?
3: I was born in a Baha'i family, and Baha'is were heavily persecuted by the Iranian government.
2: And Baha'i is what?
3: Baha'i faith is one of the newest religions in the world. We believe in all the religions of the past, but we believe in what we call a progressive revelation, meaning that we think that God and religions represent different chapters of a book, and the chapters will continue to be written. So we believe in Jesus Christ, we believe in Moses, but we also believe that there will always be a new prophet, the new spirit will come back.
2: Right. So they didn't like that. So you said, I'm out.
3: They don't like that. I escaped Iran through the border. I was smuggled to Pakistan. And I ultimately received asylum from the U.S. And I talk about this in my book, that when I went to the U.S. Embassy in Islamabad, that's the first time I felt dignity. That was the first time I felt that somebody cared for me. They allowed me in. They gave me an interview, and they ultimately accepted my story and gave me a refugee status.
2: What year was that?
3: It was in 1988 that I came to the U.S.
2: Why do you think it was your story? Why do you think it was looked at as authentic and yeah, worthy of coming here? Did they tell you?
3: Yeah. So this was during the Ronald Reagan era. And Ronald Reagan understood the plight of Baha'is in Iran very well. And he had very much an open door policy for Baha'is. And so he stood up for the rights of Baha'is in Iran, and he allowed a lot of Baha'is to gain asylum in the U.S.
2: So how soon when you got here to America, did you start feeling the benefits of free enterprise?
3: I got the job within 20 days. And
2: at 17?
3: At the age of 17, I got a job at a silk screen printing and a pizza place. So I had two jobs. And So immediately I felt the freedom, the fact that I could just openly talk about my faith and not be afraid of what the Revolutionary Guards would do to me.
2: Right. And so why did you adjust so well?
3: You know, when I arrived in the U.S., I landed in San Francisco, but I ended up living in Modesto, California, where there were no Iranians. And I think that helped. The fact that I had to become an American, I had no choice, and I had to learn the language. I did not speak English when I arrived. So I think that often you see immigrants, they kind of like living together in proximity, absolutely, in one neighborhood. Not living like that, I think, was really helpful.
2: And so did you go on to college?
3: I had 1 year of high school left. I finished that. Then I went to Modesto Junior College. Then I went to UC Davis.
2: UC Davis. And that's where Ken O'Brien went to school and was an outstanding quarterback for the Jets for years.
3: That's right.
2: But looking at now, you jumped in and you became an entrepreneur.
3: Yeah, you know, lots of things aligned that happened. I always talk about this, that I became an entrepreneur, but I took advantage of a foundation that was built over the last couple hundred years. So it's not like I did it on my own. There was something available for me, and I was able to take advantage of that.
2: How?
3: Well, you know, you think about the foundation that the U.S. represents. That foundation was built over a couple hundred years. And I, my brother and I, who came to the U.S. together, we were right at the beginning of something we did not even really truly appreciate, and that was the internet and the revolution that that caused. So we built the first online car buying service in 1994, when few people were even online. And against all odds, we made great people. I did not have a Rolodex. I did not know people in this country. They got to know us because of what we were building. And ultimately, those good people became good mentors. And I was able, with my brother, take the company public in 1999.
2: And you said everything was going good until what you also saw the risks in capitalism, too.
3: Yeah, so some of us will remember those days that a lot of companies went public. But then many of those companies did not do very well. And as a publicly traded entity, some did not deserve to do well, but some did not do well because bankers had done less than honest things that caused those companies.
2: 2008, the whole collapse.
3: Yeah, well, 2001, April of 2001, that was the first collapse.
2: The first, yeah, when George W. Bush just took over and the internet bubble burst.
3: So, you know, when I look at that and then what some of the banks at that point did to make these stock prices go up unnaturally, and then how that affected the companies and, of course, the shareholders, it really made me think that what about capitalism can potentially be, can evolve, you know? And this country has been a country that has continued to learn from its past. So how could the way that we practice capitalism can evolve?
2: So we had the regulation come in. Were you in support of that?
3: I was not. And the reason for that, I think, is because the regulations really made it very difficult for small companies to gain access to public markets. It was, in a sense, better for big companies. So entrepreneurs and smaller companies, they were put in a penalty box. So that did not, I think, that really help foster entrepreneurship.
2: So how did you remake yourself? And where did you go from there?
3: So, you know, I did well from AutoWeb. It wasn't as well as I thought it would be, but I've had my my failures also. I've started companies that did not survive, but I ultimately founded a company called BuyerLink that's still around today, and then One Planet Group that owns all the businesses that I operate. And but I've always been very much of an online marketing guy, that those are the technologies and platforms that I built, and I rebuilt. And that's what you do well in America. It's always available.
2: Did you insert your moral code into that?
3: I did. And, you know, I call it spiritual capitalism. But frankly, I use that term. Many companies in the U.S. are really well run. I mean, look at, you know, Chick-fil-A. I think they have really a good code of conduct, and, and they run a great business. So, you know, we came up with our own codes, and we call it spiritual capitalism, which really at its core means that every human being is created noble, and we should not look at them just as a token of economic value. There's much greater relationship between you and I than just this material relationship.
2: Yeah, so, and what do you want people to know about your story and take from your story?
3: To be honest with you, you know, given that we're just a few days away from 4th of July and the 250th anniversary, it's a story of hope that this country represents. And that, to me, is the most valuable thing. You know, we live in an era that extreme partisanship is really taking its toll on the country. Mm-hmm. And many Americans, unfortunately, don't truly realize the hope that this country represents to the rest of the world. And I hope they will get it.
2: You know, if people don't believe you, Payam, maybe they should just look at the facts. I mean, how many people are trying to sneak out of here? Nobody. You want to leave? Yeah. You can leave in a second. I don't think you could do that in China. You can't do that in Russia. You can't do it in Iran. You certainly you risked your life in doing it. So there's only people trying to get in here, and the big debate is now trying to get in the right way. But as people that want to get in, if it's such a repellent, why is this happening?
3: Yeah. I mean, talking about people wanting to get in, I tell you this, that as a kid growing up in Iran in the 1980s, when the eight-year war was going on with Iraq, I had hope in one country. And that hope was not in Saudi Arabia, China, or Russia. It was in the U.S. I believe that ultimately, U.S. will stand up for the good of humanity. Today is no different. That who is the replacement for this country? And to me, that is a bit of a spiritual destiny that this country has, and we should embrace it. We should love it. That's a big deal when humanity puts its hope in us.
2: So what do you think? You could almost have two views. You're an American.
3: Yeah.
2: At the same time, you know what it's like not to be.
3: Yeah.
2: And you see a lot of people that you know aren't. So what is the view on the outside of our country as opposed to some people that might be taking the country for granted?
3: I think a lot of people outside the country, they don't get it how much many people in the country, in the U.S., can, in a sense, I don't want to use the word hate, but dislike their own system, their own country. They don't get that because they feel that some of us are almost too spoiled. We have not seen the alternative.
2: Mm-hmm. That's just, it's almost human nature, isn't it? You don't know what you have if you always had it.
3: That's right.
2: And that's why I remember reading, I'm reading about the War of 1812, and the British are threatening. And they're quite, the older, they're in their 50s now, those parents are saying, where's the spirit of 76? Where's that spirit that

0: very closely.
1: Why?
0: You know, I get emotional thinking about 92 million people suffering and the youth of Iran suffering for so many years. And frankly, I'm also really saddened that we are getting a better nuclear deal done. That has become our focus rather than also worrying about the tens of millions of people.
1: So you said the goalie from Iran, the starting goalie from Iran is in jail. Why?
0: Well, because if you remember, in January of this year, about 40,000 Iranians were massacred by the government just because they were protesting on the streets. And the goalkeeper of the national team, he came out in support of the protesters. Well, he hasn't been found since then. Well, we know he's jailed. And he's not the only one. The Iranian government has executed over 120 of its athletes. And he's not the only one, by the way, who's in jail today. There are many of, I think there are three of the national team members that are in jail. So it really hits hard.
1: Yeah, I want you to hear it in terms of where we go now and what the agreement's going to look like. Here's what General Keane recommends we do. Cut 40.
2: Well, my suggestion is we've got to roll up our sleeves and make sure who we're dealing to. The people are talking nice to us, and they've given us an expectation that this is all going to work out. And at the same time, we have hardliners and true policymakers taking a completely different approach. I think it's less about the domestic audience, as some would suggest, and it's more about who they really are.
1: So we're wondering, you know, where we go from here. I think the midterms have a lot to do with why the president took his foot off the gas. What do you think?
0: Maybe. I don't know. But what I can tell you is that trust can never be a clause in a contract. You cannot trust this country to change. Can you ask a murderer in court that, okay, we'll sign the document that you will never kill again? That's what we are asking this government to do. Their ideology is what it is. And let's not forget, we killed the supreme leader's father, the previous supreme leader, this country and Israel. They killed that person. Thinking that these guys don't want to take revenge, it's kind of naive.
1: Right. In fact, I saw one cover of the newspapers calling for the assassination of Trump yesterday.
0: Yeah, I mean, people, they tell you who they are. And, you know, in the West, we should choose to listen.
1: Right. And is there a chance of getting weapons to the population? I mean, is there an easy way to do that? Or do you think we could pull that off? Wouldn't that be the key to this?
0: I mean, I honestly don't know. I think that Iranians deserve a better future for the country, for them, and they can represent, they can also be hope to the world. The Iranians have suffered so much, and they've been resilient, that the people of Iran, how that will come about, I really don't know.
1: Well, congratulations on the book. Go out there and pick it up. Crossing the Desert, The Power of Embracing Life's Difficult Journeys. Parma, thanks so much. Parma Zamani, founder of the One Planet Group. Appreciate seeing you.
0: Thank you, Brian.
1: Back in a moment.
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7: Quiñones. And oh, that sounds into it. Mexican magnificence. The defenders in trouble. It's going Mexico's way. Raul Jimenez. It's World Cup. And it's ending in tears for Ecuador. And just like that, the curse is broken. There will be a fifth game and one loss for Mexico.
8: And there you go. Ecuador, who played so well to beat Germany in the last game to advance to the knockout round, got knocked out themselves in Mexico. And then you ought to watch their celebration. It is just amazing. 100,000 people in Azteca Stadium. Mexico doing a fantastic job, authoring a fantastic run, too. And you see a lot of that. So no more Netherlands, no more Germany, no more Ecuador. You almost had no more Brazil. They almost lost to Japan, who played exceedingly well. They have an unbelievable, their fitness is off the charts. So Brazil survives. So we'll see what happens to them next. I believe they play Norway and the U.S. plays tonight. The U.S. plays tonight against Bosnia-Herzegovina. And it's going to be a game in which the U.S. should win, move on. And then you play the winner of Belgium and Senegal. Senegal, really tough team, but Belgium better. Most likely Belgium. And after that, I think it's either France or Argentina. But who cares? Get to that point, it'll be great. What I love is you're listening to me right now, and probably 80% of you never played soccer, but now everyone's glued in. And I'll give you an example. I never played hockey, but I didn't know anybody was not zoned in when the USA team was playing for the gold medal against Canada. And they were the hottest thing in the world. And in the country, and brought out the 1980 team and everyone like that. But they have brought up this to me, and they said that if you want to quantify what the 1980 Olympic team did as a bunch of amateurs playing pros in the with the Soviet Union, that upset was tremendous. They say for the U.S. to win the World Cup, would be a bigger upset. That's how unlikely it is. But keep in mind, we've got 12 players playing at the highest level, including a forward that is now in Balkan, who is now being recruited by Chelsea, Tottenham Hotspurs, and PSG. That's how good he has been for playing for America and how impressive he's been on the global stage. Look, you can do it here. You can do it anywhere. So keep in mind, too, I'm coming up on July 11th. I'm going to be going to Pensacola, Florida. It's a big military area. History, Liberty, and Laughs. I'm going to be bringing history to life in a patriotic, inspirational way right after the 4th of July. I hope to see everybody out there. BrianKilmeade.com for tickets. And then in the fall, I'm going to be in Clearwater, Florida. Going to be in St. Louis, Missouri. 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
1: Here's your Wild Horse Resort and Casino weather. Clear skies and a bit of a breeze this morning. And those sunny, windy conditions are in the forecast through this afternoon. We'll have a high today of 77 in Pendleton, 79 in Hermiston and Walla Walla. Tonight, still breezy with wind gusts up to 25 in both Hermiston and Pendleton, but calmer winds in Walla Walla. You can always check the latest weather conditions at ElkhornMediaGroup.com. And when news breaks, make sure you have the Elkhorn mobile app.
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13: He's on his way to celebrate another president. I'm Dave Anthony, Fox News. And to get to the new Teddy Roosevelt Library in North Dakota, President Trump's taking his first flight on the new Air Force One, which was a gift from Qatar.
14: Frankly, we couldn't build a plane like this because we wouldn't be willing to spend the kind of money necessary. They spent top dollar. So the head of Boeing said, this is considered the best 747 they've ever built.
13: Before leaving, reporters also asked the president about a new financial filing showing he made a lot of money last year, but he says he isn't involved in investments.
14: I think it's called the blind account, but they take it. And I never speak to any of the people that run the money.
15: The president has vowed to make the U.S. the crypto capital of the world. The Trump family businesses have also endorsed crypto through investing, and it paid off. A filing with the U.S. Office of Government Ethics found President Trump reported more than $1 billion in crypto-related income for 2025.
13: Fox's Jeanine Casola. The president also talked this morning before taking off about Iran as negotiations continue through mediators today in Qatar.
14: I call it the denuclearization. And it's all taking place. It's all going well.
16: But if that changes, the Secretary of War, Pete Hegseth, and the Chairman of the Joint Chiefs, Dan Raisin Kane, have given the president different options. According to the Wall Street Journal, the conversations have centered on whether the U.S. should abandon negotiations and resume full-scale attacks on Iran, the official said, a move some of them describe as finishing the job.
13: Fox's Peter Ducey at the White House in Washington, where it's going to be really hot the next few days. Fox weather meteorologist Michael Estime is in D.C.
17: When you factor in the humidity, it'll feel closer to 105 degrees tomorrow, and then on Friday we're talking about extreme heat watches. Dana, listen to this. 112. 112 is what it's expected to feel like on Friday.
13: That triple-digit heat goes all the way up to Maine. Heat warnings across the Midwest, too. 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
1: I'm Griffin Beach, and here's the latest this morning from ElkhornMediaGroup.com. The wind-driven land and fire continues to burn in steep terrain between Tushy and Wallula as evacuations and road closures remain in effect. As of last report, the fire's at nearly 13,000 acres and is 25% contained. Red Cross shelters are still open at Tushy High School and Prescott City Hall for displaced residents. Nearly 900,000 Oregonians are expected to travel this 4th of July, according to AAA. The number of those traveling by car or plane is going to be about the same as last year, but they have seen a big increase in those who are using alternative methods like cruises. The most forecasted congested times to drive will be tomorrow and Sunday, with traffic being the heaviest in the afternoon and evening hours. Private contractors helped put out a fire near the Port of Morrow yesterday. When first responders arrived shortly after noon, the wind-driven fire was moving slow, but it still burned approximately 30 acres. It had also been slowed by private contractors who had begun working on it before firefighters arrived. The Port of Morrow and Watts Construction were working to cut containment lines and using water trucks to help stop the blaze. They're not yet sure what had caused the fire. A LeGrand man's been convicted in Union County on charges of sexual abuse, contributing to the delinquency of a minor, and sexual misconduct. Sentencing for Walker Hackett is set for August, and all the charges stem from a 2023 investigation. Hackett's the same man who attempted to take his own life by hanging himself from a tower crane in LeGrand back in 2023. And the strengthening processing for U.S. ranchers, also known as the SPUR programs, offering temporary support for small to mid-sized beef processors. U.S. Ag has set aside $500 million in payments for eligible entities. More news on the My Columbia Basin Facebook.
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6: From high atop Fox News headquarters in New York City, the most approachable radio host in America, it's Brian Kilmeade.
8: So glad you're there. It's the Brian Kilmeade Show back in New York after a brief visit, 2 days in Washington, D.C., going back there Saturday night for special 4th of July coverage. Karl Rove is standing by. Congressman Michael McCaul is going to be with us, Chairman Emeritus of Foreign Affairs. He's going over to Ukraine soon. By the way, if you have to check out what's happening in Russia, Almost every major city is now in Ukraine's within Ukraine's reach, and oil refineries have been hit so bad. Their energy manufacturing agencies have been busted up so bad. The lines go on for miles just to fill up their car. Fights are breaking out in Russia. For those people who say they're immune, Russia is immune for the most part in major cities from this war. Not anymore. 4 years in, Russia is beginning to fall apart, but they still have a lot of rockets and they can make their own drones. So before we get to Carl, let's get to the big three.
0: Number three.
3: I think that he's appropriately using strategic patience. The Iranians have demonstrated that they only respond to force. They like this kind of no agreement zone that we're in right now.
8: I think so, too. Talks going nowhere as Trump listens to all options in Iran. His challenger, is to keep prices down, but continue to show Iran that Iran is not in charge.
0: Number two.
4: What we are witnessing is an independent court, a court that continues to follow principle, not politics. Now, that doesn't mean that you can't be upset with the outcome on things like birthright citizenship.
8: That is Jonathan Turley. Supreme Court makes some huge decisions and both sides are celebrating and one side's nonstop complaining.
0: Number one.
23: We got a lot of fire under their asses because for far too long they've just collected paychecks from corporations and wealthy mega donors and haven't really done much. So this movement has a lot of momentum for that reason because people are desperate for some change.
8: That's Hassan Piker. Really? He's over in Denver. But he is celebrating because the reviled podcaster is powerful and his socialists are winning. Now are you paying attention, America and Democrats? Because the socialists are not just winning in the blue bubble of New York. Carl Rove has always been paying attention, joins us now. Carl, what are you taking away from the fact that Colorado had some two socialists do extremely well yesterday, and Michael Bennett got knocked off by an attorney general who wanted to be the next governor, and he's pretty much an established, he calls himself a moderate. I never see him voting for anything conservative. Your thoughts about what took place?
24: Well, first of all, I think you got to differentiate between the two results in Colorado. In the congressional races. One is in a district that is essentially the city of Denver, most of the city of Denver, which may surprise people, but it's a very liberal town. And the other one was in a very closely fought competitive congressional district to the north and slightly east of Denver, the northeast part of the Denver metro area, and then it heads up towards the Wyoming border. One of them shouldn't be a surprise. I mean, where the DSA has succeeded are in very liberal districts. I'm going to test your knowledge in New York. What percentage of the vote do you think Donald Trump got in the 7th, 10th, and 13th congressional districts, the three districts where DSA challengers won the nomination for Congress?
8: All New York City, right?
24: Oh, yeah. Seventh is,
8: About 20%.
24: Oh, really? How about you're close with one of them? In the 7th district, it is 19.3%. In the 10th district, it is 14.1%. And in the 13th district, it's 11.1%. Now, the country is voted 49.8% for Trump, 48.3% for Harris, so a 1.5% differential between the two. In the 7th district, there was a 60-point difference. In the 10th, there was a 71-point difference. And in the 13th, there's a 77-point district. These are not representative of where the country is. And we're going to see more Democratic Socialist victories in these very far left-wing congressional districts like the district in Denver. But the interesting thing is going to be, how are they going to fare in the general election in the 8th district, where they're going to go up against Gabe Evans, a thoughtful, productive, hardworking, moderately conservative Republican in a district that was basically won by Donald Trump by 2 points. The DSA can win primaries in places like the 7th, 10th, 13th, and the 1st of Colorado. But I think it's going to be a real test of their polling power to see how well they do in the 8th district of Colorado and also in states like Maine and Michigan. If they nominate Al Saeed in Michigan, I think the Republicans have an excellent chance to swipe a Democratic senatorial seat.
8: Okay, you said a few things. The one that won, the progressive state candidate, Manny Rutinel, won that nomination to go against Gabe Evans. And the Cook Report says that was likely to flip. That was one of the best chances that the Democrats had to flip that seat. I think it's less likely, but not zero likely. When Denver, this Diane DeGette, who has been representing Denver since 1997, this district, but lost substantially because the DSA stepped up. Now, I expect some moderates to step up. Like, I don't know if you saw Tom Suozzi on our Fox and Friends on Thursday. Right. He came out and said, look, I'm a capitalist and I don't hate Israel. And 17 or 14 others said the same thing. I thought Congressman Jason Rowe would say the same thing as a veteran. Here's what he said. Cut five.
7: That's why we have primaries, right? That's why primary voters are able to decide, you know, are you taking AIPAC money or not? Like, I don't, for example, because I don't think it's the right thing to do. And then you have to figure out, how do you support your entire population? How do you support your entire constituency? How do you create a safe space for one of the most diverse communities in the country?
8: What's he even talking about? Number one, he doesn't take AIPAC money. And that you just want to be anti-Israel?
24: Maybe he doesn't take PAC money at all. I mean, if you're not going to take AIPAC money, you're either doing it because you don't want to take any PAC money at all, in which case I salute your honesty and your steadfastness, or because you don't want to take it from Jews, in which case, you know, you're scared of your left.
8: It sounds like the latter. It sounds like the latter, or else you would have said, I don't take PAC money.
24: It sure does. It sure does.
8: So that was a moderate, Carl, what I thought would be like someone who declares he's a moderate. But obviously, they're not showing the courage that you would think a veteran would have. Well, Hakeem Jeffries will not call him out. Chuck Schumer will not call them out. They're probably the two least popular Democrats these days. Their endorsement means nothing.
24: Well, again, I'm not certain I agree with that. Their endorsement means something. Think about it. What did Schumer do? He got the candidate he wanted in Alaska. He got the candidate he wanted in Ohio. He got the candidate that he wanted in Texas. He got the candidate he wanted in Montana. He helped engineer a situation where the Democrats have the independent candidate they want in Nebraska. And what did the left do? The left, you know, basically turned a seat that they could have flipped in Maine into one where the latest poll has Susan Collins up by 3.
8: He wanted the governor.
24: And remember, this is she never led a single poll in 6 years ago and won by 8. There are a bunch of shy, Susan voters in Maine, in my opinion. But, I mean, I love how these people are beating their chest. Oh, congratulations. You got your person nominated in a district where Donald Trump got 11% of the vote and the Democrats ran a mere 77 points ahead of the Republicans in the race for the presidency. Do you think you're going to be able to translate that to the rest of the country?
8: Well, let me ask something. If you have that guy Christopher Rabb over in Philadelphia, in Pennsylvania, he's an avowed socialist radical. And then you have also, you mentioned Abdul El-Sayed. Yeah, El-Sayed, whatever it is. He's up, likely to win that primary. He's winning in almost all the primaries, but head-to-head with Mike Rogers, it's 1 or 2 points, depending on what poll you look at. How does that even close?
24: Well, two things. One is, first of all, he's ahead because there's a three-way race. And second of all, close to Rogers today because Rogers is laying behind the log, building his resources, and all of the public attention is on the Democratic nominee. So I think that's going to change after the primary, and he's going to be held to account in a general election for comments that his opponents either cannot or will not hold him to account for.
8: So Diane DeGette was endorsed by Hakeem Jeffries, and Chuck Schumer wanted the sitting governor of Maine. So they were rebuked on both counts. Hakeem Jeffries' name was brought up in one of the victory parties. He was booed, and Chuck Schumer tried to walk in a parade and was heckled. I'm not used to seeing that for those two guys. Are you?
24: No, and it's a sign of how disruptive the Democratic Party is. And, you know, as an observer, I'm bemused. As a Republican and a conservative, I'm thrilled. But, you know, the Democrats are going to have to confront their hard left. And the people who understand that the Democrats are not going to be the majority party or win in 2028 the White House if they keep going far left are the smart people in that party. I mean, again, I repeat, do you really think that somebody who, you know, wins in a district where Donald Trump lost by 77 points, and you know, that's a district that is far left, do you think that the person who wins that kind of district in a Democratic primary where less than a third of the votes, the primary vote total was less than a third of the total amount of votes cast in the presidential election, I mean, we're talking about a minority of a minority a slim majority of a minority winning in these congressional races in districts that are far left, and they're not going to elect a Republican. That's not what America, that's not how you win an election in America, by nominating people who can only win in that kind of turf.
8: So when you talk about the Supreme Court decision, the one on campaign finance, where it said Republicans wanted to make sure that there would be additional, can you stop me here if you understand it differently? They can communicate with the RNC, the candidate, and with super PACs, and maybe raise the amount of money that they can bring into a campaign. How does that affect a guy? How does it affect a campaign?
24: Well, first of all, I applaud it because it strengthens parties. When Citizens United held that money is speech, which is right. At that point, there was only one kind of corporation in America that was allowed to participate openly in political campaigns. Labor unions. Labor unions put a little bit of money in from their PACs, the voluntary contributions of their members. Virtually, the lion's share of the money they spent on political campaigns was taken out of their corporate treasuries. No, nobody volunteered to give that money to politics. They just took it out of the pockets of their members through mandatory dues and then turned around and spent it on politics. Citizens United said everybody can spend whatever they want to spend as long as they, are not, in coordination with the campaigns. This decision said that political parties, the Democratic Party and the Republican Party, can coordinate with candidates and can spend more money on their behalves. It held that the limits on the political parties spending money was unconstitutional because, again, money is speech. Now, this doesn't mean that the parties can take $10 million from a donor and spend it. The limits on how much you can contribute to a party still stand. It was the limit on how much you can spend on behalf of the candidates of your party that was lifted.
8: So how does that affect the super PACs?
24: Well, look, I helped found one of the early super PACs on the Republican side. Ed Gillespie and I, in 2010, formed American Crossroads Senate Leadership Fund. So, I understand the importance of super PACs. I also understand their danger. They are independent entities, generally run by consultants for the consultants with little or no oversight. So in the case of American Crossroads Senate Leadership Fund, we said we're going to have an independent board that's going to set compensation. Nobody who works for the super PAC can be paid under the table by any vendor. There has to be, an annual audit, et cetera. That's not how most of these super PACs are run. And so while I think I understand their importance and believe that they have a role, I like it when the parties have a bigger role, because the parties are elected. In the case of the Republican Party, if the president is Republican, they generally pick who the chairman is. But otherwise, it's selected by the state chairman, national committee man, and committee woman from every one of the states and territories, 160 some odd people. And we can hold them accountable. And they have to be publicly audited. And we see their reports, and there are people looking over their shoulder. So I'm more in favor of strengthening parties. I like the fact that in the 1940s and 50s and 60s and 70s, before we started passing these campaign spending limits, that parties were stronger. I think that both political parties were better when they were led by people who said, I've got a authority, I've got resources, and I'm going to deploy them on behalf of candidates and causes that I believe will help us win. That's a lot different than we have today with the super PACs, where it basically is, I'm a consultant, let me get a fundraiser, we'll go out and raise a bunch of money, and I get to be in charge of spending it, and I get to be in charge of determining how much I get paid for that. I cannot tell you how many super PACs I've seen in which the amount of money the consultants are charging is simply irresponsible.
8: Carl, we only have 2 minutes left, but I'm watching this civil war go on with the Democratic Party, and they want to put a nominee out there, likely AOC for president, maybe more. Do you think Republicans are going to go through something similar in 28 when Trump's gone?
24: I don't think it will be a yes, because every time you have somebody new, whether it's, Eisenhower leaving, Jeb Ford leaving, Reagan leaving. I mean, remember, Reagan was very popular in 1988. And yet his vice president, George H.W. Bush, had a primary season and had to win. I think Reagan wisely waited until September of 1988 to endorse George H.W. Bush. I thought that was smart. It was good for Bush and it was good for Reagan. But yeah, I think we're going to have a battle in 28. And the president, I think, is going to make the mistake of thinking that it is better for his cause and his reputation and his role in history to pick who his nominee, who the party's nominee ought to be.
8: But Carl, that's so interesting. I forgot about that because Eisenhower didn't do much for Nixon, I remember. I wouldn't remember, I read. And then Reagan with Bush, I didn't recall. But you don't think it would be insulting for the president not to back his own vice president?
24: Presidential elections are constantly one of two things. They are change or more of the same. And Reagan was smart enough to understand that after an eight-year run, which left him with popularity, his personal approval rating in 1988 was in the 60s, that still the country wanted some kind of a change. And it was one thing for him to run for re-election in 84 and say, you're going to get more of the same from me. But, you know, look, there's a reason why in the history of the United States, only two vice presidents have succeeded the president under whom they served.
8: Yeah.
24: Martin Van Buren and George H.W. Bush. It's difficult to do because the constant desire of the American people is change.
8: Yeah, it's interesting because I know Bill Clinton, I assume he would have endorsed Gore, but Gore wanted no part of him at the time. And Carl, unfortunately, I have to leave it there. Just fascinating to talk to you about this. Interesting times, and I can't wait for that RNC midterm convention. Another time for Carl Rove and I to get together in Dallas.
24: All right, Carl. Dallas, Texas.
8: Yes. Thanks so much, Carl. Back in a moment.
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6: From his mouth to your ears, it's Brian Kilmeade.
17: Well, one of the things we're going to have to do is just continue to enforce the border law. This was a very disappointing ruling from the Supreme Court. Of course, we respect it, but we also think that it was a major, major mistake. As Justices Alito and Thomas pointed out, you know, one of the things that might invite, Laura, is people to come here quite literally on a vacation, give birth, and then all of a sudden the child and their family have the full benefits of American citizenship. It's just a preposterous ruling, and the absurdity of that outcome suggests why the Supreme Court should have went the other way.
8: So the vice president responding to the fact that on a 5-4 vote, they decided to leave birthright citizenship in and not overrule it in the Supreme Court justice decision. Now, with the vice president saying it's disappointing but not unexpected, when I talked to the Secretary of Homeland Security about this morning, Mark Ray Mullen, and we talked yesterday on the radio show, and it broke right while he was sitting next to me, is that there's ways to at least pare it back. We're talking about birthright. We're talking about birth tourism, where Chinese and others come here to have a kid born here. You're 8.5 months pregnant, and that kid becomes a citizen. You use that to stay, or you use that later on to vote and to bring your whole family back. They're going to stop that, and they're going to especially crack down in the territories where it's most abused. Can't we get Democrats to agree that birth tourism doesn't work for America? Why is that a problem?
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25: Good morning, Dan Tessman with the Coffee Hour coming your way in just a moment. We're going to celebrate birthdays and anniversaries with our friends and neighbors, brought to you by Papa Murphy's in Pendleton, Hermiston, and Milton Freewater, where right now you can check out Papa Murphy's Summer Selects. 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Happy birthday to Hunter Frazier and Alice Dutre Wolford. I hope I'm saying that right. 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And congratulations, happy birthday. You can pick up your Papa Murphy's certificate, that is, for a family-sized Take a Big Pizza right here at our Pendleton studios, or let us know if you'd like us to mail it to you. 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
25: Good morning. Thanks for joining us. This is the KUMA Coffee Hour, and joining me in the studio this morning is Jeff Brown. He is the Pendleton Public Works Director, and Kyle Woman, the Assistant Public Works Director for the City of Pendleton. Gentlemen, good morning. Welcome to the program.
1: Morning,
25: good
1: Dan. Morning.
25: Well, there is a lot to talk about, and first and foremost, the city, and we've touched on this a little bit in prior interviews, renewable energy projects that the city has going on and one's planned for the future. So let's dive into that first and tell us what you have planned. And nobody likes spending money on, you know, the things that are required to keep these things running. But there's all kinds of technology out there to, I guess, harness the wind, harness the sun, and so on. Tell us about that.
1: So we've got a lot of projects going on, and so far with Kyle's taking the lead on this, we've got a lot of grants, got a lot of forgivable loans. We're working pretty hard on this, or Kyle and his team are working very hard on this to limit the amount of money that our ratepayers have to pay. So I'll let Kyle kind of go into where we've been and where we're going.
2: The project that we just recently finished in May of 25, so we've got a full year production on the solar canopy that does multiple things for us. Not only produces power, it shades our contact chamber, helps with some permit limits that we have for the wastewater treatment plant, reduces the algae growth, so it keeps our guys from having to clean the tank as often, reduces our chemical usage. It's a multifaceted asset that we installed. It's produced about 30% of our power consumption this last year, so that reduced what we paid out by 30%. It's been really nice for the budget for the wastewater plant, and so we had 80% of that project funded by state funds, state and then federal funds as well. And so the city's funds was only 20% of that overall project. So it was a pretty big deal. I was pretty proud of that fact. We had a 10-year ROI, so it'll take us 10 years to pay back, and then after that it'll actually be saving us a pretty decent chunk of change. Now we're moving into a battery and microgrid controller, and this battery microgrid is basically what becomes the brains of the power system at the wastewater treatment plant. And so as we add renewable energy producing devices, this will control how those things are used within the facility and how it's dispersed. The goal is to eventually get the plant to be zero. Not net zero, but true zero. We produce what we consume on site. And we have a pretty good plan. We should hopefully be there in probably the next 5 years or so. But that battery is a 500 kilowatt battery. It'll provide about 6 hours in the current configuration, about 6 hours of backup runtime. And then it will recharge during the day, and then it'll discharge at night, or if we actually lose grid power, it'll discharge and run the facility. That project is 100% covered by outside funding sources. So the citizens of Pendleton, the ratepayers aren't putting into that.
1: So we've been able to. So what that equates to is, in the future, rate increases won't be as much as they typically could have been. You know, we always have more regulatory items that we have to meet, you know, all of these things that all cost money. And by Kyle and his team doing all this work, we can keep those rate increases down.
2: Yeah, that's the goal, for sure.
1: Yep.
25: Well, now you have these different components here. You have the solar, you have the battery backup, You have the wind and you have the hydro. And you had mentioned earlier, Kyle, it's not completely what you said, net zero. And that would be where you're not using any outside.
2: So net zero is basically it's a numbers game. So we'll produce so much here, then it goes back to the grid, then we buy it back off the grid. And so that's like the net zero game. Actual zero is what we produce, we save on site in the battery, and then we use that at night. And so we're not playing the back and forth game at all.
25: And then are there other cities or municipalities taking a look at what Pendleton's doing? Or are you kind of, I hate to use the word copycatting, but I mean, are you partnering with other municipalities to say, okay, this is what, and I don't know what municipality that might be, but this is what they did and it worked for them. So we're doing this. It's working for us. Is there that kind of, I guess, job shadowing, if you will?
2: To a point, yeah. I just yesterday spoke with some engineers out of Vancouver, wanting to know what we did, how we did it. And then I asked them, I always ask them, what are they doing? You know, how are they working on things? The cities definitely communicate with one another. I had a guy from Italy, and I'm not even going to attempt to pronounce the city's name because I guarantee I get it wrong. He emailed me and wanted to know information about how it worked and what it's doing and how they could possibly copy that. And that was pretty cool to see that, you know, little old Pendleton, you know, a project that we did, is that news has made it to Europe.
25: Yeah, that's very fascinating as well. And if you can't say the city in Italy, I'm not going to try and say it. So understandable. Anything else regarding the renewable projects within the city?
2: Yeah, so we received some federal earmark funding. We're working through that process right now to put in some micro hydro, micro wind. So these are small units. 50 kilowatts is what we're looking for total. So these units are probably 5 kilowatt units. You know, we're still in the design phase on this. And that's really where we're going to finally meet that zero mark for every day.
1: Yep.
25: And then regarding the hydro, is that going into the river itself?
2: No, so it's actually in the wastewater plant itself. You know, the city produces on average about 2.5 million gallons of water through the wastewater treatment plant. And so one of the biggest expenses that the city has within the public works department is pumping water. Yeah. You know, the water system's 13 pressure zones. It's very a complex system. And so we pump water all throughout the city. And then the nice thing on the wastewater side, it's all gravity. So it kind of gravities back to the plant. There's five lift stations, that have to help on the west end of town get it back up to the wastewater plant. So we're going to try to capture some of that energy through the wastewater plant in our open channels with some, I mean, we're talking, you know, how long have water wheels been around? Thousands of years. So, I mean, it's super old technology, but we're just using it in the newer.
1: Yep, using that energy that right now is basically not being used. We're going to use it to produce power to go back onto the battery. It's pretty exciting.
25: And on that note, so have you had an opportunity to just kind of sit back and say, okay, this technology is available, but why didn't we do this sooner?
2: I think Jeff knows I've got a lot of out-of-box ideas. Yes. And a lot of things that you know, don't necessarily make sense financially. And then you just kind of keep them in the back of your head. You keep them, you know, back there, and you just kind of wait until they make sense. Whether that's a regulatory driver or you know, a federal funding source or a state funding source, or, you know, Energy Trust of Oregon, they have an incentive program. You know, something like that pops up to where, okay, the ROI looks like it's 5 to 10 years. City Council is going to be 100% behind that because there's a good return on our investment. It's physically responsible of us to pursue it, and then we dive in.
1: Yep. And with the, you know, Oregon Department of Energy, Energy Trust, you know, all of these funds have recently, but they're become available, and the technology of the battery systems has caught up to where it really is starting to make sense, where you can store that energy on site, then use it within your facilities. So, you know, it's just kind of the perfect storm of funding and technology all kind of meeting to where it's really, really become a good thing.
25: All right. Well, I'm sure we got more to talk about, but we're going to let you both catch your breath. And we will be back with more talking this morning with Jeff Brown and Kyle Woolman, both with Pendleton Public Works, and we'll continue the conversation after this.
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25: Back this morning with Kyle Brown and, or I'm sorry, Jeff Brown and Kyle Woolman. Boy, I can't even read my own notes here. That's Jeff Brown, Kyle Woolman, and Jeff, of course, Public Works Director. Kyle Woolman is the Assistant Public Works both with the city of Pendleton. And now we're going to talk about the upgrades to the city supervisory control and data acquisition system, also known as SCADA. And I know we've talked about this before, but because it's Wednesday and, you know, it's the midweek, not everybody is in the public works realm. Remind us what this particular system does.
1: So basically, that's our controls for all of our sites in town. So the water plant, the wastewater plant, or resource recovery facility, all of our pump stations, lift stations, they all have

0: will give us better control, command and control, and better security for all of our sites around town. And we think it's going to take us a couple years to get there, but we're working with a new contractor to help with all the design and setup of that. And they have an office out of Tri-Cities, so not too far away. And, you know, in the past, we've always had to have technicians. If something went wrong, they'd have to come here to plug into the whichever site it is, plug in a laptop to diagnose the problem. With the fiber optic, we're going to be able to have, you know, somebody sitting, you know, they could be anywhere, log into our system through a secure site. You know, we have to let them in, but so we have thought about security and all that stuff, but yeah, they'll be able to log in and fix
1: the cybersecurity aspect of the upgrade is a big component of this, and the way that we're setting things up in order to allow for this remote access and still maintain our security is such a benefit for not only our operations staff, but for us moving forward.
0: Yeah, because that's, you know, everybody's very on high alert about, you know, cybersecurity with the water and wastewater systems. You know, hopefully, knock on wood, we never have any, you know, bad actors try to get in, but we're doing everything that we possibly can through our IT department and our consultants to keep that.
2: All right. Well, we're going to take another quick break because we're racing up against the clock. Jeff Brown, Public Works Director, Kyle Woolman, Assistant Public Works Director, both at the City of Pendleton, my guests. We're going to take a break and be back. Join us as we return.
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1: Back this morning with Jeff Brown, Public Works Director, and Kyle Woman, Assistant Public Works Director, both with the City of Pendleton. We got a couple minutes left here to discuss some of the other things that you're working on. Let's talk about the water reservoir cleaning and recoding.
2: Yeah, so this winter we took on recoding the inside and outside of two of our reservoirs. That work is has wrapped up. They're just doing cleanup right now, and everything's back online. And during that time, we also had two wells that we had to do work on. So with the early warm up and early dry weather,
3: it had us
2: sweating a little bit. We had to slow down the irrigation at the parks and at the schools, and we thank everybody for working with us on that, and we didn't really affect any of the citizens. So that was a great deal, and hopefully
3: definitely
2: another
3: showed the resilience of the system.
2: Yeah,
3: I mean, we definitely tested it out.
2: We did test it out, and of course, you know, when you get into a project like that, we found things that needed to be repaired, so that pushed that project a little longer than what we really wanted to. But luckily, we're back on all the back T tests, all the cleanings, everything went great, and we're back up and running.
1: And how many wells again servicing the City of Pendleton?
2: So the ones that are online, I know it goes up through well 14, but there's a few numbers missing in there, but it's around 10 wells. And most of our water comes right out of the river. It's clean through the plant, mostly in the winter when the flows are up, but we run that plant year round. So yeah, it's a pretty drought resistant system that we have built.
1: All right, and then in about the 4 minutes I got left, let's talk about the East End Reimbursement District and the Summit Ridge development.
2: Yeah, so that is coming along. The new road, which is Reese Goad Way, which this would be phase three that goes from Southeast 15th, which comes up by the Homestead Youth Lodge, back out to Highway 11, which is the road that comes down from Red Lion. That should be done here in the next few weeks. They're working on the approach from Highway 11, and they're going to pave the whole thing. That's, like I said, phase three of six. So we're going to have two connections and to get to all the open up all that new development property. So we do have one developer already working up there, which is Summit Ridge, as you mentioned. I believe we're at eight building permits right now. So Gallardo Homes, they're working on that. I hear their ads on your station, so they're doing that. We have other developers that are also looking at properties up there, so I think it's going to go pretty fast once it starts.
1: Well, I know I've shared this with other folks within the city. You know, it wasn't too long ago we were talking about, you know, the city needs more housing, and it's happening.
2: It is.
1: And every time I go out that area, you know, a lot has been going on out there. And as far as the infrastructure, a lot of dirt is being moved, the building of those roads that you mentioned and so on. It's a major undertaking. Let's talk about Summit Ridge real quick.
2: Summit Ridge. So
1: oh, okay,
2: there are eight houses being built up there.
1: Right.
2: So another thing is our project website, our project page on our website is not working right now. So I wanted to update a few people on what's going on. So we had a slurry seal project on several areas around town. That's now done. North Main, that paving is finished. This week, the contractor's going to be out there raising the utilities, the manholes, stuff like that, and then
3: striping.
2: Yep, striping will follow along with that. So that's done. Striping will follow pretty soon. Also on that is the 2025-2026 manhole sealing project. That's done. There's several other things, but yes, we know that our projects page is behind, but it is locked up and we can't change it right now. So
1: okay.
2: We can't figure out why, but yeah this
3: trying to get it fixed now.
2: Yeah, we're getting it fixed now. So yeah, the IT and communication specialist are both working on that. But if you have any questions, you can always call us. All of our contact information is on the website.
1: All right. And then again, because I know sometimes there's confusion, there's the city's projects and then there's ODOT's projects. And it's ODOT kind of wrapped up with working downtown, or is that still going on?
2: It's still going on. Yeah. So this, what they're working on right now is phase two. And they have moved to Immigrant. Most of the closures are on Immigrant right now. Dorian looks like they're pretty well done with that, except for signs and landscaping. But yeah, that one will go. Well, of course, they'll take a break for Whiskey Fest. They'll be out of town for that. And then phase four, I don't know what happened to three, but they're going right straight to phase four. That will be going out to bid this fall, and they'll be working on it next summer. And it's mostly on Court.
1: All right, Jeff, you don't have to worry about that. That's the state's problem, going from three to four, or skipping three. All right, Jeff Brown and Kyle Woman, both with the Pendleton Public Works Department, my guests this morning. Gentlemen, thank you for taking the time to be with us here this morning. That's going to do it for this edition of the KUMA Coffee Hour. Join us tomorrow when Umatilla County Commissioner John Schaefer will be my guest. And then coming up after the news, it's Fox Across America with Jimmy Fallon, followed by the Lars Larson Show at noon. Also tomorrow, don't miss our happy birthday anniversary shout-outs at 8:30. 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We're back tomorrow.

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2: Celebrating with the troops. I'm Lisa Brady, Fox News. Vice President J.D. Vance at Naval Air Station Oceana in Virginia Beach.
3: You are what make America great, and you should be celebrating our 250th birthday better than anybody in the United States of America because you've earned it.
2: The Marine veteran telling service members from all six branches moments ago that the president and his cabinet are proud of them and saying the military has given the president leverage in negotiations with Iran. President Trump still sounding optimistic about a possible peace deal with Iran after recent crossfire in the Strait of Hormuz over drone attacks on commercial ships.
4: Amid reports that President Trump is still considering military options against Iran, he was asked about the state of negotiations and the memorandum of understanding.
5: Well, I think they've come a long way. We hit them very hard last week. I think they're fine. I think we're going to... It's the denuclearization of Iran. It's very simple. And Iran cannot have a nuclear weapon.
4: Special envoys Kushner and Witkoff met Tuesday with the Prime Minister of Qatar in Doha. The conversations focused on advancing the MOU with Iran that involves keeping the Strait of Hormuz open and starting discussions on Iran's nuclear program.
2: Fox's Trey Yingst in Tel Aviv. Iran still pushing for tolls in the Strait, which U.S. officials say will not be tolerated. President Trump is heading to the new Teddy Roosevelt Presidential Library in North Dakota for the first time, using the plane gifted to him by Qatar and renovated into a new temporary Air Force One. A heat dome spreading from the Midwest to the eastern U.S.
6: More than 160 million are under heat alerts, which are threatening to shatter temperature records and disrupt outdoor plans heading into this July 4th weekend. And this holiday will likely be the hottest 4th in over a decade for parts of the Northeast and Mid-Atlantic, according to Fox Weather.
2: Fox's Lillian Wu. Major metro areas have emergency plans in effect. 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
13: I'm Dan Tessman, and here's what's happening from ElkhornMediaGroup.com. Fire chiefs are issuing warnings to residents ahead of the 4th of July holiday amid severe drought conditions and the Columbia Basin's notorious winds. They say even legal fireworks pose a massive risk for sparks to quickly ignite uncontrollable brush or structure fires. Umatilla County Fire District Number 1 Chief Scott Stanton says those who do choose to light fireworks must take critical precautions for proper disposal.
14: Have that bucket or coffee can out there with water. So many times people will take those used fireworks, just throw them in the garbage. All of a sudden, we have a garbage can fire. So get that stuff soaked up to 20 minutes at least before you dispose of it.
13: Fire chiefs strongly urge families to leave the fireworks to the professionals and attend a public display this year. As the wind-driven Lambden Fire in Walla Walla County continues to burn in steep terrain between Tushy and Wallula, crews have secured critical infrastructure. Evacuations and road closures remain in effect, though Highway 12 is open. Red Cross shelters are also open at Tushy High School and Prescott City Hall. For more, visit the Columbia Basin page at ElkhornMediaGroup.com. A coalition of philanthropic and business partners are helping rural fire services, government agencies, and nonprofits respond during fire season. A coordinated package of support totaling at least $1 million and a statewide tire donation program are now being coordinated by the Oregon Community Foundation and others. The USA had made it to the knockout round in World Cup play. While soccer, known by most of the world as football, has been played for centuries, it didn't hit Pendleton until 1975. Pat Kennedy, who would go on to manage the convention center, thought his third grade son would want to play American football. He thought wrong. Brad Kennedy wanted to play soccer. His dad made it happen, beginning Pendleton soccer in the Roundup City. Team USA plays Bosnia-Herzegovina at 5 this evening. Pat and Brad will be watching. For more, follow My Columbia Basin on Facebook.
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0: 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It's Fox Across America with Jimmy Failla.
1: Oh, girl, it is so hot in New York City. They're advising people to pee indoors. Never seen that before. Some blame it on climate change. Others attribute it to all of the cash these Democratic socialists are getting ready to burn through, not just in my home state, but all across the country. Big Wednesday episode of Fox Across America coming your way as we get ready for the opening shots in the America 250 radio celebration. The president off to Mount Rushmore and the Teddy Roosevelt Library out there in the Dakotas. We'll keep you up to date on that. It is the maiden voyage on the new Air Force One. And when he lands, there'll be a speech.
2: You're about to hear the greatest speech you've ever heard.
1: I don't doubt it. But long before our 45th and 47th president takes to the microphone, we're going to have a good old fashioned you and me time. 888-788-9910. Today is our America 250 barbecue on the radio. So I'm bringing by some of my favorite Americans anywhere in the world. I'm talking about the Motor City Madman, Ted Nugent, the guy who wrote Stranglehold. He's going to be joining us today to raise a few glasses to America. Funny thing about Ted Nugent, if you listen to him live at Ted Quarters, Ted Nugent does not drink.
3: Come on, don't bullshit.
1: He actually doesn't. Like, he's everything you get out of Ted Nugent, that whirling dervish of brilliance. It is all sober. Kennedy, on the other hand, she is here. She does drink. And fortunately, she doesn't have as much drink money as she used to, because we just ushered in an era of socialism here in New York City.
4: Thanks, big government weenuses.
1: But either way you slice it, we're getting ready to celebrate America pretty hardcore today. So 888-788-9910, you know the rule. You could be a Republican on the show, you could be a Democrat, you could be an independent, you could be a libertarian, you could be a member of the Whig Party. Nobody cares. Just do not, under any circumstances, choose to be a... Happy Wednesday, and welcome back to me, okay? You know what I'm saying? I was out and about, a man about town, doing things and stuff like that.
2: Jim, you got to get off the damn couch.
1: I was not on the damn couch. If you don't see me on the radio, okay, it's because I'm just doing something else for Fox. I was down in Palm Beach taping Sean Hannity's podcast. Hang out with Sean Hannity. That's going to drop any minute now. I'll let you know where to go get it. We had a phenomenal hang. Hannity Studio, very fancy. You realize, you know, when you go over somebody's house, you know, when you were a kid and you realize you're poor, you didn't know it till you went to your friend's house and saw how nice everything was. I am a very humble man, and we have a very nice studio here at Fox News headquarters, but that new Hannity studio is a very sexy broadcast facility.
5: Hubba, hubba.
1: Yeah, you're going to like it, especially the part where I drank 7 glasses of whiskey during the taping. We had a great time. But check out me hanging with Sean Hannity. And yesterday, I had the high honor of speaking at the Barrett Media Conference here in New York City. I was on a panel with Buck Sexton and Adam Carolla, two guys I love. That was actually a good hang, even though we looked like a boy band called Wrong Direction. But as we get underway, one thing that is headed in the right direction, no matter what they tell you in the media, is America.
5: The media is a bunch of losers.
1: For real. And I'm just going to come right out and say this. If you're not celebrating America this weekend, the 250th birthday of the greatest source of good the world has ever known, you are, in fact, an idiot.
6: He knows what he's talking about.
1: I'm not trying to be mean. Okay, I'm not trying to be divisive, but America 250 is not about one president, it's about all of them. It's not about one chapter in our country's history, it's about all of them. Any of those race-baiting losers who's like, oh, America, we're not celebrating America 250, why? Because some slaveholders started a contract. I'm like, no, this country was started at a time of institutionalized slavery, and yes, one slave is one too many. But the reality is, while 1% of Americans owned slaves, 100% of Americans fought a civil war to eradicate it, and the right side of that war won, unfortunately for the Democrats who represented the slave side. It is a statement of fact that Abraham Lincoln was the first Republican presidential nominee in 1860, and he was specifically nominated because the Republicans were formed as a party because they wanted to eliminate slavery. So anybody trying to hold you hostage because we've got a Republican president and slavery and blah, blah, blah.
3: Shut up. Will you shut up?
1: I genuinely feel bad for you. Genuinely. Because you were either raised wrong or you were raised right, and then you got indoctrinated later on when you went to college.
5: He's a lousy dad, but he's right.
1: Okay, because if you were raised the right way, and you didn't get interrupted by the Free Palestine people at some Ivy League school, the Queers for Palestine nutbags. Yay, I'm here to support the people who want me dead. It's my favorite march of the year here in New York City. Whenever the Queer for Palestine people show up. Remember the joke Benjamin Netanyahu stole from me? I was like, Queers for Palestine, that's like chickens for Popeyes. 5 minutes later, we're watching the Fox News Channel after I get off the air. We see Netanyahu addressing the UN, and he goes, Queers for Palestine, that's like chickens for KFC.
7: That's just how white folks will do you.
1: Pretty silly. But the point is, it's stupid. It's always been stupid to oppose America, to not be self-aware enough to know that you have it better than anyone else anywhere on earth in the history of humanity. Like right now in America, technology's never been better. The country's never been safer. You've never had more access to things like the internet, goods, services, heat, air conditioning. I mean, just basic things you take for granted. All over Europe, you know those French people who like to call us unsophisticated? You know, if you go to Europe as a tourist, they're like, oh, Americans, you unsophisticated swine. And then they go back in their house and die from a lack of air conditioning. Tell me again who's unsophisticated. But the point is, the people that are out there today voting for socialism are usually idiots who either A, failed in life, or had parents that were so successful that they didn't need to succeed in life, but they could sit around and gravitate towards causes that created the illusion that they were helping less fortunate people. Like, that's how Mamdani got elected. They're like, yeah, I'm a white Ivy League grad. I'm voting for the communists because I know what black and brown people need and they don't. That's the Democratic attitude. Okay, is that nobody in the minority community can succeed without them. I was just having this conversation with Lincoln last night. I was like, you're going to laugh when you get to college and see how hard they pander to black people. And it's insulting to black people. But liberals don't actually have black friends. They don't hang out with them. They spend their entire lives getting offended on behalf of them. And of course, talking down to them by saying things like, we can't have voter ID. Black people don't know how to get it.
8: What the hell did you just say?
1: Okay, I believe Charles Barkley was the guy who said it best when he talked about Democrats only caring about black people every 4 years.
9: The reason I think the Democratic Party and Mr. Biden, President Biden, is losing black votes is they only care about black people every 4 years. They come into our neighborhood and say, we're going to make stuff better. We're going to do this, do this, do this. And then finally, us black people are like, you know, man, other than my ability to dunk a basketball, all my neighborhoods are still the same. Our schools are still the same.
1: Think about that. Charles Barkley saying Democrats only care about black people every 4 years.
10: I agree with that.
1: And I don't doubt that Barack Obama does, because he was the guy who showed up on the fourth year and lectured black men, said you had to vote for Kamala. She's a sister. You got to stick up for the sister. You were allies in the struggle. And then the minute the presidential election was over, what did he do in Virginia? He told everybody to vote for the white lady, Abigail Spanberger, over the black woman, Winsome Sears.
11: What a fraud.
1: Obama is garbage as a politician. And the media propped him up so high that he never actually developed any, number one, wherewithal, but number two, self-awareness. He was always being interviewed and spoken to in an ideological bubble that validated every bad idea that he had. Do you know there are people out there right now that think Obamacare was a good bill?
12: They're crazy.
1: It drove up the cost of health care by over 300%.
13: I don't see you doing any better in the booty department.
1: Yep, cost is up, care is down, and they're like, we love Obamacare, that's great. Okay, same thing with the Iranian nuclear deal and all the open border garbage that's coming our way now. Yesterday's Supreme Court ruling was embarrassing. Okay, if you want to talk about America being founded at a time of institutionalized slavery, the 14th Amendment is actually the biggest legislative accomplishment towards rectifying, righting that wrong. The 14th Amendment was passed to make sure former slaves were not disenfranchised and had legal standing in this country, something the Democratic Party opposed at the time. But to the credit of this country and the Republican Party at the time, black people were codified under law before Native Americans that were born on this land. Okay, Native Americans had additional legwork to do in order to gain equal status under the law. But as we sit here right now, you're now being told that if you were an American who was born here and spent your whole life paying taxes here, and you did all the right things to be a citizen, you have no more standing than a woman who flies into Guam, has a baby in a La Quinta, and then flies back to Asia, and they're the same status of citizenship that you and me are.
8: That's not right.
1: It's not only not right, but it's exploiting our generosity as a nation because they get Medicare benefits, over 90% of them do. And they're raised in countries that are our enemies. Yet they are allowed to grow up in those countries with the full rights of an American citizen. They can come here and run for office. They can vote in elections against the interests of America as representatives of other countries who just somehow legally get to vote in our elections. In, you know, simple parlance, that's called a scam.
10: When you're right, you're right, and you're right.
1: And the Supreme Court ruling yesterday, if you at least read the Brett Kavanaugh summation, definitely leaves open for interpretation the reality that this thing might be on, you know, hanging on by a thread, but it's unfortunately going to require the same Republicans who won't get off their ass and pass the Save America Act would have to do something in terms of legislation. I know a bill was introduced based on the late Senator Harry Reid, a Democrat himself, in 1993. He proposed a bill that would end birthright citizenship. But you understand the Democrats of the 90s would be considered right-wing Proud Boys if they ran for office today. Barack Obama deported more people than any president in the world. And now he's on TV telling you day in and day out that deportations are the devil.
11: He is so full of shit, this guy.
1: ICE is the Gestapo. What kind of country? We should be building bridges, not walls. Yo, Obama, build anything. Just don't build another library. That thing is a trash can. I mean,
13: don't be thick, all right?
1: But the point is, as you get ready to celebrate America's 250th birthday, one of the things that makes America great is it was supposed to be, you know, a government that was powered by the people. Not the dirtbags in Washington, the lobbyists, the bureaucrats, the people never held accountable, but by you and me, the folks that send them into office and make sure that they represent our will and our views. Are they doing that right now in Washington, D.C.?
12: Not even close!
1: So if there's one thing to celebrate this weekend, it's that, yeah, a lot of things are doing a lot better in America right now. They are. You know, there's no taxes on tips. There's no taxes on overtime. There's no taxes on Social Security. Prescription drugs are a lot cheaper. Thankfully, by the grace of God, barrel of oil is coming down. Okay, we've got a situation where gas prices should be somewhat under control. And the reality is that's going to make life a lot better for everybody on the ground in this country. But in terms of the long-term prosperity, the founding fathers stood up to what they thought was a truly oppressive government, it being the monarchy over in England. They were paying high taxes. They weren't getting what they wanted out of their government. They called it taxation without representation. If 84% of us want something in this country and the government won't give it to us, okay, in a roundabout way, we're in the same pickle the founding fathers were. No, I'm not telling you to go dump tea in the lobby or the, you know, the harbor if you're near one. I'm just telling you that this weekend when you go to that barbecue and your aunt shows up with the blue hair and the nose ring and says you're eating a burger on stolen land, have a laugh and maybe try to, you know, deal her into the reality that you are not her enemy as a cis white male. You're an American just like her, okay, whose rights are being eroded by politicians and bureaucrats who don't respect the will of the voters anymore. Am I saying we need another revolution? No. I'm just saying we need to get back to playing team ball. And there's never a better time to play it than when socialism is on the march in your country. Okay, and that's what I love so much about America 250 is we're very much in a Rocky IV moment. Rocky IV was incredible because it was at the height of the Cold War that he was fighting a Russian. That was fictitious. What's going on today is real. Okay, in a capitalistic society, in a constitutional republic that is the height of Western values, that represents the high arc of man on this planet, there's never been a better time to play team ball than when people are running for office within the confines of this great land that want to destroy the whole frickin' thing. So if you want to raise a glass to anything this weekend, raise a glass to this.
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0: Fox Across America with Jimmy Failla. We've got two people who climbed the tippy top of the Empire State Building and are at the highest point of the needle atop the tower right now. My guess is they're trying to get tickets to Taylor Swift's wedding at Madison Square Garden. I can't actually confirm that. But I can confirm the reporting anyway that Taylor Swift is getting married at Madison Square Garden on Friday night. That's the good news. The bad news is some Knicks fans accidentally burnt down the limos. They're going to have to walk to that bad boy. We're going to discuss it in great detail with Kennedy later in the show. Kennedy, of course, rose to fame as an MTV VJ back in the 90s and was covering pop culture like at its highest arc. You know, she was someone who was getting prank phone called from Nirvana. Like, for real, she was good friends with Kurt Cobain. She was a friend of Michael Jackson. That's a real thing. Okay, back in the day. Back in, you know, in the era where Michael Jackson really was the king of pop and, you know, led the world in gold records. Instead of accusations and documentaries, you know, that he was, you know, getting a little handsy with those rhinestone gloves. I mean,
1: he's totally false.
0: I don't know. We'll get into it with Kennedy. We're also going to take some of your calls, text, tweets, carrier pigeons in the very next segment. But as we sit here right now, I just want to give you one quick clip of this absolute nutbag, Milot Kyros. She won her primary last night out in Denver. She's one of those moon bats that says America deserved 9/11.
2: What an idiot.
0: Here it is, clip one.
3: Do you believe that the 9/11 terrorist attacks on America were the inevitable consequence of American foreign policy?
4: Inevitable in the sense that we destabilized a lot of the Middle East, that forced people to believe that another act of violence was the only response. And again, just like I said before, our responsibility is to getting rid of those conditions that lead to violence in the first place.
0: Oh, God.
5: What would you do with a brain if you had one?
0: It's a fair question, Dorothy. But in the next segment, I'm going to explain to you why socialism is truly on the march within the Democrat Party. And that's the bad news, is there are enough idiots on the left and lazy people who want the handouts and the free stuff that are historically and economically illiterate. That's the bad news. The good news is they do not represent anything close to a majority in this country. So winning a primary is one thing, but winning a general election is going to be a hell of a whole lot harder. I will explain why in the very next segment that Milot Kyros has to go.
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9: News. I'm Gianna Gelosi. President Trump headed to North Dakota to get a new Teddy Roosevelt Library open and jetted off in a new Air Force One. That was a gift from Qatar.
10: Frankly, we couldn't build a plane like this because we wouldn't be willing to spend the kind of money necessary. They spent top dollar. So the head of Boeing said this is considered the best 747 they've ever built.
9: Fox's Peter Ducey reports from the White House that it comes as his son-in-law Jared Kushner and envoy Steve Witkoff held a second day of indirect talks in Iran. With Iran in Qatar.
11: According to the Wall Street Journal, the conversations have centered on whether the U.S. should abandon negotiations and resume full-scale attacks on Iran, the officials said. The president has shown he'll re-engage the Iranians near the Strait of Hormuz when they fire upon tankers there.
9: And it's a win-or-go-home game for the U.S. today at the World Cup. They play at 8 p.m. Eastern. 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

0: I'm Dan Tessman, and here's what's happening from ElkhornMediaGroup.com. Two alleged thieves in Morrill County are learning the hard way that people are watching, even in the most remote areas. Noble Goring and Angel Newport of Heppner are facing felony charges after being caught on camera by Columbia Basin Electric Cooperative. Morrill County District Attorney Justin Nelson says surveillance cameras can be found anywhere and has advice for potential criminals.
1: You probably will be caught, you will be charged, and that record is going to follow you. Don't make stupid decisions like this that can follow you the rest of your life.
0: The two are charged with first-degree aggravated theft and unlawful possession of methamphetamine. The Walla Walla Regional SWAT team recently conducted rural environment training on Clicker Mountain, comprising local police, sheriff's deputies, and fire personnel. The team practiced tactical disciplines like tracking, land navigation, and drone surveillance. Sergeant Mike Loudermilk emphasized that this training is critical for maintaining readiness and public safety across rural landscapes and neighboring counties. Beginning this Friday, the Milton Freewater School District office will be closed on Fridays through July. They will open Monday through Thursday from 8 a.m. until 3 p.m. Furthermore, all individual school offices are closed for the entire month of July. Visit the district office or call them for any questions regarding summer enrollment and required school district paperwork. An estimated 877,000 Oregonians are expected to travel 50 miles or more from home during the 4th of July holiday, according to AAA's Marie Dodds. The number of those going by car or plane will be about the same as last year, but there's a big increase in those using alternative modes like cruises. The most congested times to drive are tomorrow and on Sunday, with traffic being the heaviest in the afternoon and evening hours. For more, follow My Columbia Basin on Facebook.
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3: Good morning, I'm Doug Donahoe with your Wild Horse Resort and Casino weather update. It'll be sunny and warm today, a bit windy at times. Pendleton will see a high of 77, 79 for Hermiston, 80 for Walla Walla and Milton Freewater. Tonight, mostly clear. Overnight temperatures will be in the mid to upper 40s. And for Thursday, increasing clouds and windy. Look for highs near 80. Listen live anytime on the Elkhorn mobile app and stay connected with the latest breaking news and fire updates.
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0: back on the radio on the Big Wednesday episode of Fox Across America. 888-788-9910. Of course, I am not the star of this program. You guys are. The people who call in right into the show, come to the stand-up comedy tour, show up to Fox News Saturday night, and we're going to throw the show to you the rest of the way. 888-788-9910. Mike batting leadoff in Harpswell, Maine. Yo, Mike.
1: Jimmy, my man, what's going on down there in the Big Apple?
0: Everything. Everything. Go ahead.
1: Home of the Statue of Liberty.
0: Well, listen, if Mom Donnie has his way, the Statue of Liberty is going to be wearing a burqa this time next year. So get your pictures while you can.
1: I'm starting to worry about it a little bit myself. We're up here fighting this socialist communism every day.
0: Yep.
1: In the great state of Maine. Who would have thought it? You know what I mean?
0: Yeah.
1: But I was thinking about you because we're going to eat a bunch of lobster. And what we need to do is get you to book something up this way.
0: Ooh.
1: And get you and Link in a white bed with a bunch of fresh Maine lobster.
0: Come on. That's dirty. You can charge me $3.99 a minute for this dirty talk, Mike. Are you kidding me? I love this.
1: Listen, I just called to wish all you guys a great Independence Day from the great state of Maine.
0: Oh, I love that.
1: And I hope it all works out good for you down there in New York.
0: Right.
1: You know what I mean?
0: Yeah, I know. You ain't kidding, man. It's a mess. I tell you to mail me a lobster, but the socialist government would confiscate 60% of it, and I wouldn't get any lobster anyway. So I'll have to get up there, and we'll do it in person.
1: You got it.
0: Good stuff, Mike. I appreciate it. Happy birthday, America, to you. The great Mike in Harpswell, Maine. Now, I want to tell you something about the great state of Maine. Susan Collins, if you've been following the polling, is now in the lead over Graham Plattner. And if they're saying she's up by 3, she's probably up by 30 because the polls have always understated her support. The last time around, they had her losing by 8, and she won going away. And one of the reasons why is, number one, the polls aren't terribly accurate. But number two, when it comes to Maine this time around, the socialist wing of the Democratic Party is not representative of the party as a whole, meaning every Democrat knows it's wrong. You know, they're not embracing it. They're saying, we've got a big tent party. You keep hearing the phrase because that's the talking point that was sent out. That was the memo. If you're doing a cable news hit, big tent party. What they don't acknowledge is that these socialists don't want to share the tent. Like if you're Chuck Schumer, you're Hakeem Jeffries, you ain't in the tent. The only way you're in a tent is if you fly out to California and live on a sidewalk under Gavin Newsom. Because the pro-Hamas death to Israel wing isn't just looking to bring down Israel. They're looking to bring down the entirety of Western civilization. Like that is the reality of what these people represent. I played you a clip earlier of this moonbat Milot Kiros saying America deserved 9/11. I mean,
2: garbage like you just makes me sick.
0: Straight garbage. Okay, she's the same woman who said we're not going to wait to abolish ICE and pass Medicare for All. You know what Medicare for All does? It lets people die waiting to get health care like they do in Canada and Europe. Everybody talks about universal health care, but you know what they don't talk about? Wait times, quality of treatment. Do you know how many Canadians come here to get elective procedures done because they don't want to wait a year and a half for rotator cuff surgery? I mean, really think of the insanity of that. When it comes to abolishing ICE, yeah, that's the one workaround to not being on a wait list for 2 years to get surgery. Okay, you might get killed by an illegal immigrant in the meantime. What they're doing is horrible. And the birthright citizenship the Supreme Court did yesterday, embarrassing. The one good ruling we got was about men playing in women's sports. Okay, phenomenal ruling. Okay, why? Because I look no further than Serena Williams, the most decorated female athlete of all time. Yeah, she just lost a comeback at the age of 70 or whatever the hell she is. She's been retired a while. God love her. But apparently she's not a better player on Wegovy or whatever drug they have her doing in those Fat Shot commercials. But Serena Williams was on David Letterman, asked about the prospect of competing against a man. Your entire opinion on trans men playing against women should be based on this clip I'm about to play you. Because this is the greatest female athlete who ever lived in this country telling you she would get shut out in 5 minutes if she played a man. And not the top man. Like, she was the top woman in the world. She's talking about playing Andy Murray, who 99% of you don't even know the guy's name. But here it is.
3: For me, tennis and men's tennis and women's tennis are completely almost two separate sports. So I'm like, if I were to play Andy Murray, I would lose 6-0, 6-0 in 5 to 6 minutes, maybe 10 minutes. It's a completely different sport. The men are a lot faster, and they serve harder, they hit harder. It's just a different game. Mm-hmm. And I love to play women's tennis, and I only want to play girls because I don't want to be embarrassed. I would not do the tour. I wouldn't do Billie Jean any justice. So Andy, stop it.
4: Yeah.
3: I'm not gonna let you kill me.
0: Hey.
5: I admire your honesty.
0: But she can't say that in the modern Democrat Party. They're telling you it was transgenocide yesterday, and we need to stack the court. But the reality is, if you were a trans athlete, they didn't ban you from sports yesterday. They're just making you compete against your own gender assigned at birth. That's it. Okay, Leah Thomas was Will Thomas and was about the 400th ranked swimmer in the world as a man. Jumped into the pool as a woman and immediately became the top swimmer in America. Well, this ruling will send Leah back to the old division. And that is the bad news. She's not going to win as many gold medals as she used to. The good news is she's the one female swimmer that's used to dealing with shrinkage. But let me give you a little more of this nonsense, okay? Because the Democratic radical wing of that party, they don't like America. Here is Harry Enten at CNN talking about it, clip 12.
6: Among Republicans, 93% are extremely or very proud. Just one, a single one, say they have little to no pride in being an American. But look over at the Democratic side. This is where we've seen this extremely or very number. It's been taking a tumble at 27%, which is way different than the 93. You do the quick math with me here. What is that? That's a 66-point difference here in terms of extremely or very. But look at this. The little or no proud to be an American actually among Democrats eclipses is greater than the extremely or very proud number. So we are just living in such a different universe if you're a Republican versus a Democrat on the basic fundamental question of being proud to be an American.
0: And imagine that's what the Democrats represent. As we sit here, you know, 2-3 days away from America's 250th birthday, you've got a party that is not proud to be the greatest source of good the world has ever known. Nobody has accounted for more humanitarian aid, more religious freedom, more civil rights, more gender rights, to be clear. Nobody lost rights yesterday. You know, if you're a member of the lesbian, gay, bisexual community, you didn't lose any rights yesterday. You still get married, still work, civil, you anything you want. The only angle you lost was the ability to cheat in women's sports. I just played you a clip of Serena Williams telling you men would shut out women in 5 minutes in sports. She wouldn't score a point. So anybody sitting on your TV screaming that this is unfair.
7: People aren't buying it, CNN, you dumb bastards.
0: Okay. And you know what else people aren't buying? This Democrat claim that, you know, the socialists don't really represent the party and we're a Big Ten, and although we don't agree, listen, the socialists do have all the energy in the party. But what's reassuring is they only won here in New York with 7% of the primary vote. It's a bunch of woke white kids who showed up and voted for socialism.
8: Everything woke turns to
0: because they've decided they know what's better for the minority community than they do. No, we need to abolish the ICE. We need to defund the police. Zoran Mamdani right now is advocating to empty the prisons.
9: That's stupid. Use your common sense.
0: Like we're actually living in the movie The Purge. He tweeted yesterday, we're a step away from closing Rikers Island. We don't need jails. We need compassion. Sounds sweet. Might feel good to click like on Twitter when you're reading the word compassion. You know what doesn't feel good? A guy with 58 prior offenses shivving you on a subway platform. Another person getting thrown in front of a train. Another senior citizen getting bludgeoned to death. Sorry to the pee in the punch bowl. I know we're trying to have a loose show today. But radical liberals live in a world where there's more empathy for the criminal than there is for the person who follows the law. That's what Abolish ICE is about. We got to abolish ICE. Can't kick these people out. America was built on immigration. Except it was built on legal immigration. Legal immigration. You know, a lot of... I almost said a bad word on the air. I'm worked up today. I am worked up on the birthright citizenship thing.
9: I'm sick and tired of all this bullshit.
0: I almost said it instead of playing the drop. A lot of people have been making the rounds with this Ronald Reagan clip. It's all over the internet right now, where he's talking about the thing that makes America better than anywhere else in the world is you can move to America and be a citizen. And everybody was like, oh, so Reagan, he stood up for birthright citizenship. No, he didn't. He was talking about legal immigration. You can move here, legally migrate to this country, and yes, become a citizen from anywhere in the world. And yes, it is an undeniable truth that we were built on that. But that form of immigration was so thankful to be here. They wanted to be American. They wanted to chase an American dream. They wanted to culturally assimilate, meaning they didn't give up their religion. They didn't give up their holidays, any type of, you know, cultural dances or foods they ate. They did all that. But they were just American. They were American first because they were here where the streets were paved with gold, the land of opportunity. They weren't coming here demanding free stuff, refusing to work, and saying we're a bunch of scumbags who deserve 9/11. Okay, if you did that 20, 30 years ago, they threw you out of the country. If you do it now, the Democrats nominate you for Congress. I mean, yo.
4: What the hell is the world coming to?
0: If I play you some of this stuff, it is bananas. Okay, and people do not want to acknowledge that this is real. Okay, and that guys like Adam Schiff know they're going to get eaten by this monster they created. Why? Because people in the real world, I'm not talking MS Now pundits, CNN pundits, David Muir at ABC, or those show ponies over at The View, okay, you know.
10: The View is awful.
0: Okay, but the point is, they thought elected representation meant calling Trump Hitler the last 10 years. They thought they were doing their job

0: birthright citizenship part of the same scam. But the point is, they make their argument by conflating your desire to enforce laws and prioritize the safety of American citizens with some form of racism. As if the Statue of Liberty had a poem on the side that said, "Give me all the people who chant death to America and demand free stuff." Okay, I've been to the Statue of Liberty a lot. That poem is not there.
1: That's true. That is true.
0: Okay, but the point is, the Democrats have a radical wing of the party that might be economically illiterate, but they have a lot of momentum and they have a lot of donor money. Because for as much as we hate the idea of nominating people who hate America, who want to blow Israel off the map, who don't recognize the rights of gays and other minorities in the Middle East, and they don't, that's the reality, Middle East. Okay, they are talking about helping the working class. They are forcing a conversation that lazy people gravitate towards because they think the government's going to be able to solve their problems. Unfortunately, the government needs money. They get it from you and me. And when the government raises taxes, people leave, and now the tax bill goes up on the little guy, and you get screwed. That's why socialism, that's why all these big entitlement programs never work. But they're talking about them, and there's traction. And for the first time, maybe ever, okay, at least in the last 10, 15 years, we're going to wind up having a conversation between now and the midterms about affordability, about housing, about costs. And there is going to be a reckoning. That's where these socialists are doing us good, is they're at least forcing Democrats to do something besides call Trump Hitler. Okay, unfortunately, a lot of their economic policies are no different than Hitler's. So were they to get into office, we'd be in a whole heap of economic trouble.
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0: there it is, Fox Across America with Jimmy Failla. The update on the couple that climbed the Empire State Building. He proposed to the woman on top of the building.
1: This is the biggest schmuck I've ever met.
0: That's what happened. They unfurled a sign that said, when the power of love beats the love of power, the world can have peace. So it was some form of hippie wedding proposal. And they're now climbing down the building where they will probably get handcuffed. Unfortunately, there won't be fur on the handcuffs. But they have an interesting story, How I Met Your Mother, something like that. But I don't believe they'll be spending the night together. Although it's New York. People don't usually go to jail in New York for anything anymore. Like, for real. You know, the only way this guy is facing any type of trouble is if he accidentally throws on a MAGA hat on the way down the Empire State Building. Then they're going to be...
2: He should be behind bars!
0: Well, you know, he's not going to be behind bars. Unless you count the prison he just got down on one knee and asked to be a part of for the rest of his life. I kid, Jenny, we love you. Stop it. Quick phone call from my man John, who's in Pittsburgh, PA. WJAS Beaver County Radio. What's up, John?
3: Hey, Jimmy. Just something I did with some friends last night that I thought was kind of interesting. You might find interesting as well. Let me ask you this. Have you ever gone to an event where you sit down with your friends and you just talk about all the great things about America? You toast all the people that sacrificed. You mention the stories of people like Henry Knox and John Adams and George Washington and everybody else, and toast them, celebrate them. Thank God that you live in America. Thank God for these people that sacrificed so we have this great life. And I tell you what, I did it last night. Nobody there had ever done anything like it, of course. And it was an absolute blast.
0: That sounds rad, man. And you had a few drinks and a dinner and, you know, kind of raised a glass to American privilege. That's what you're telling me?
3: Not American privilege so much as the miracle of America.
0: Yes.
3: Like how we got to independence is mind-boggling. Mm-hmm. And the people that sacrificed and the people that were in charge resisted taking over, just like the French, and killing everybody and taking everything. They stepped back and let the good prevail. And, you know, just like you're talking about your show this morning.
0: It's awesome.
3: But I'll tell you real quick, if I may, one of the stories about John Adams. I'll be very quick.
0: I'm going to lose you in 40 seconds, though, so give me the bullet points. Take it away.
3: You got it. Second time Adams went to France, after the Revolution, as a Congress ambassador for the Congress, he took his two sons. It was in December, hopped in a boat in Massachusetts. The boat sprung a leak. They hobbled into western Spain and pulled up to dock, and the boat sunk.
0: Oh, come on. You got a cliffhanger on the rest of this story because the hour's over. But, John, you got us hooked. Tell us the rest of the story soon.
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6: Good morning, I'm Doug Donahoe with your Wild Horse Resort and Casino weather update. It'll be sunny and warm today, a bit windy at times. Pendleton will see a high of 77, 79 for Hermiston, 80 for Walla Walla and Milton Freewater. Tonight, mostly clear. Overnight temperatures will be in the mid to upper 40s. And for Thursday, increasing clouds and windy. Look for highs near 80. 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
9: A dangerous protest in New York City. I'm Lisa Brady, Fox News. Two people at the very top of the Empire State Building, more than 1,400 feet up outside, after climbing to the lightning rod, dressed in black and carrying a large banner that calls for rejecting the love of power for the world to know peace. They are now climbing down. This at a time of heightened security in the city for America 250 celebrations.
10: This 4th of July weekend, we are planning for multiple major events.
9: Mayor Zoran Mamdani also emphasizing the heat emergency in effect as extreme heat spreads east. President Trump just arriving in North Dakota to visit the new Theodore Roosevelt Presidential Library in Medora.
11: We're about an hour from the Montana border. President Trump landed in Bismarck, about 140 miles east of me, on the new Air Force One. He's now taking Marine One here, and he's going to receive a tour from the former governor, now Interior Secretary Doug Burgum.
9: Fox's David Spund in Medora. It's President Trump's first time using a plane gifted by Qatar and modified into a temporary Air Force One. The president telling reporters earlier he thinks Iran has come a long way as talks on a peace deal continue. The vice president telling military members they've given him leverage.
12: Speaking to an audience of sailors and Marines at Naval Air Station Oceana in Virginia, Vice President J.D. Vance says President Trump is negotiating with Iran from a position of strength following the U.S. military campaign.
13: If the Iranians try to rebuild the nuclear program, the president's got options, again, because of you. If the Iranians try to threaten their neighbors or fund terrorism, we've got options, again, because of you.
12: Vance told service members the president will only send them in the harm's way with the tools needed to kick the hell out of the enemy and come home safely. U.S. and Iranian teams are engaged in indirect talks aimed at getting a 60-day ceasefire back on track.
9: Fox's Jared Halpern in Washington. 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
18: I'm Dan Tesman, and here's what's happening from ElkhornMediaGroup.com. Fire chiefs are issuing warnings to residents ahead of the 4th of July holiday amid severe drought conditions and the Columbia Basin's notorious winds. They say even legal fireworks pose a massive risk for sparks to quickly ignite uncontrollable brush or structure fires. Umatilla County Fire District No. 1 Chief Scott Stanton says those who do choose to light fireworks must take critical precautions for proper disposal.
19: Have that bucket or coffee can out there with water. So many times people will take those used fireworks, just throw them in the garbage. All of a sudden, we have a garbage can fire, so get that stuff soaked up to 20 minutes at least before you dispose of it.
18: Fire chiefs strongly urge families to leave the fireworks to the professionals and attend a public display this year. As the wind-driven Lambden Fire in Walla Walla County continues to burn in steep terrain between Touche and Wallula, crews have secured critical infrastructure. Evacuations and road closures remain in effect, though Highway 12 is open. Red Cross shelters are also open at Touche High School and Prescott City Hall. For more, visit the Columbia Basin page at ElkhornMediaGroup.com. A coalition of philanthropic and business partners are helping rural fire services, government agencies, and nonprofits respond during fire season. A coordinated package of support totaling at least $1 million and a statewide tire donation program are now being coordinated by the Oregon Community Foundation and others. The USA has made it to the knockout round in World Cup play. While soccer, known by most of the world as football, has been played for centuries, it didn't hit Pendleton until 1975. Pat Kennedy, who would go on to manage the convention center, thought his third grade son would want to play American football. He thought wrong. Brad Kennedy wanted to play soccer. His dad made it happen, beginning Pendleton soccer in the Roundup City. Team USA plays Bosnia-Herzegovina at 5 this evening. Pat and Brad will be watching. For more, follow My Columbia Basin on Facebook.
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1: Oh, you're damn right it is, and we are fired up in this hour to have a grown-up talk about all things America. Kennedy's going to be here. She is a two-sports star, rose to fame over at MTV. She is now here on the Fox Media platform. She is, of course, also a writer for the Daily Mail. And she's going to take us inside the Taylor Swift nuptials at Madison Square Garden, which come against a backdrop of Democrats trying to tie the knot with some radical left-wing socialists. This is the dumbest time there's ever been to be alive. But we're going to make some sense of it in this hour at 888-788-9910. The only rule we have on the program today and every day is you can be a Republican here, you can be a Democrat, Libertarian, Independent. Just don't be a as we roll on in hour number two. I am in fine spirits right now. I have a lot on my mind based on yesterday's Supreme Court rulings, good and bad. The ruling banning biological men from competing against biological women. That is a huge win for America and fairness as a whole.
2: You are correct, sir.
1: To quote Ed McMahon. Okay. Birthright citizenship. Out and out scam.
3: That is correct.
1: Massive scam. We'll start with the good. Okay. Clarence Thomas made me laugh my ass off yesterday. And he wrote, okay, in his concurring opinion, that gender dysphoria is a mental illness and you are either a boy or a girl. That calling yourself trans just means you are mentally ill. Now, that's aggressive. And I come from a e pluribus unum background. Out of many, we are one. If you are a trans person, I absolutely 100% recognize your right to exist freely in this country. Okay, if you want to compete against women in a different biological class, that's where I draw the line. And again, this is based on a Serena Williams clip I play over and over and over. Okay, I play this all the time on the show. Serena Williams telling David Letterman if she played Andy Murray, she'd get killed.
4: For me, tennis and men's tennis and women's tennis are completely almost two separate sports. So I'm like, if I were to play Andy Murray, I would lose 6-0, 6-0 and 5 to 6 minutes, maybe 10 minutes, because it's a completely different sport. The men are a lot faster, and they serve harder, they hit harder. It's just a different game. Mm-hmm. And I love to play women's tennis, and I only want to play girls because I don't want to be embarrassed. I would not do the tour. I wouldn't do Billie Jean any justice. So Andy, stop it.
5: Yeah,
4: I'm not gonna let you kill me.
1: So that's Serena Williams, the most decorated female athlete of all time, saying she would get killed if she played against a man. Now understand, if you go out there and search for that video on Google right now, you ain't gonna find it. Do you know how I found that video on Twitter yesterday? I actually couldn't get it in English. I found a link of it posted in French, okay? Because they've gone to such great lengths to bury that video. And if you've noticed, Serena Williams has never been asked about this again because she doesn't want to be in hot water. And to be honest with you, nobody on the liberal side of this argument wants to acknowledge biological facts.
3: Winners are not allowed to allow losers to rewrite history.
1: Amen. But the Democrats sure tried to. How did they do it, Jimmy? What went on? I own a Politics to English dictionary. Allow me to open it up here and translate. Democrats in the outrage era, something I wrote a New York Times bestselling book about called Cancel Culture Dictionary. And if you like reading at a third grade level, you are going to love my books. But Democrats created a massive gap between what people believed to be true and what they were willing to say in public. Meaning in the era of mass outrage, it was oftentimes more convenient to just keep your mouth shut than it was to run afoul of the online outrage machine because you didn't want to be the subject of 15,000 tweets saying you were a homicidal maniac transphobe who was going to get fired from their job. So people started pretending that boys and girls were the same and that this was all just a construct And there was no way to ever tell the difference between a man and a woman.
5: Boys have a penis. Girls have a vagina.
1: Yeah, that was the biggest laugh in the movie Kindergarten Cop all the way back in 1988. But if that little kid said that now at the Democrat convention, they'd throw that kid in jail. They'd be like, get it. Who's this transphobe? Okay, but the reality is yesterday's ruling was a win for women, biological women, not birthing persons, not gestating parents, not people who menstruate, good old-fashioned women. Okay, and the fact that the Supreme Court had to step in on this, I still think is absurd because all of this is happening 51, 52 years after we passed Title IX, which was a hard fight to get women on a level playing field when it came to athletics. Well, the same feminists that got Title IX passed are the same ones that wanted biological men to suddenly compete against biological women. Title IX suddenly became Title IX inches.
6: What the hell did you just say?
1: Okay, it's insane. But the point is they fancy themselves the feminists. But modern feminism is not a movement of women. It's a movement of political ideology. Modern feminism does not embrace women who want to be homemakers and have babies and put their families over their careers. They're considered trad wives. They're considered like dopey idiots who don't know any better, that are just enslaved by the patriarchy. They're just handmaidens. That's not empowerment. Having a family, raising a child, living a selfless existence where your whole entire state of consciousness revolves around providing for the well-being of other people? That sounds like a dead end. What you need to be doing is dying in a cubicle. Get into the workforce, honey. Forget kids. You don't need a man. You need a 90-hour work week. And you'll have margaritas on Thursday and maybe taco Tuesday if your woke friends don't yell at you for cultural appropriation. The point is, you do whatever the hell you want. You can be the chick in the cubicle. You can be the girl boss. But you should also be allowed to be the girl who wants to be the trad wife and run a family. But modern feminism doesn't allow for that form of nuance. It's not about women's empowerment. It's about political empowerment. You can't be in the feminist movement if you don't want a free Palestine. What the hell does that have to do with feminism? Especially when you consider the people running Gaza don't recognize the rights of women. But you still have to support that? You know, think about that. If you don't support a free Palestine, you're not part of the LGBTQIA plus 2SL community. That's a real thing. That's what they call it now. We went from LGB to LGBTQIA plus 2SL. As I tell my comedy super agent, William, all the time, that is not a civil rights movement. That is a strong email password.
7: Bingo.
1: But the point is, there is no nuance on the left. The people who preach tolerance and coexistence want you dead if you express one single solitary dissenting view. And that's how this trans ideology made as much progress in as little time as it did, is there was a 4 or 5 year window where the Riley Gaineses of the world didn't want to say anything. They just got dressed in the same locker room as a man because they didn't want to be labeled a bigoted transphobe, called an intolerant monster. But lo and behold, they were the most tolerant ones out there. The only views that weren't being tolerated were theirs.
7: Correctamundo.
1: So good ruling by the Supreme Court. Birthright citizenship, garbage. Absolute garbage. Okay, birthright citizenship was there to make sure former slaves had legal standing in this country. It was not put into place so 100 Chinese people could organize a flight to California on a website, give birth in a hotel, and then fly home with American citizenship. All the toe-tapping going on in Guam and everywhere in between. These are not people who are legitimate American citizens who are here to contribute to the well-being of society. These are people who are just here to skim off the top of our generosity. And the Supreme Court enabled that because 100 years of precedent. 100 years of precedent where the court never ruled against it because politicians never fought it the way Trump did because it was a political landmine. They didn't want to be called a racist. They wouldn't want to be called a bigot. And you understand when you're fearing the backlash, that's where a tyranny flourishes, because they're creating that same divide between what you believe to be true and what you're willing to say in public. That's how the trans thing happened. Everybody knew men and women were different. Mr. Rogers has been singing about it for 50 years, okay?
8: Only girls can be the mommies. Only boys can be the daddies. Yes, sir.
1: But if he said that now, Oh, my, Fred Rogers would be canceled in a second. But that's the reality of the modern Democratic Party. They created a gap between you and the biological truth. And then told you to follow the science, everybody. Follow the science.
7: Democrats are so full of crap.
1: Say it all the time. You got to follow the science, Jimmy. Men can have babies. You got to follow the science.
9: You're not telling me the truth.
1: Because men can't have babies. Okay, if men could get pregnant from having sex with other men, how come every single gay couple in the history of the world has chosen to adopt or use a surrogate?
10: I think he's got a point. Yeah,
1: the point is, the people who tell you men can get pregnant are full of but they were able to further that argument and get it, to be honest with you, decent support, 20% support in this country. That's too high because it's a biological fallacy. Okay, birthright, citizenship, no better. The majority of the people don't think that's fair or good. But the Democrats have been able to create a gap between what people believe to be true and what they're willing to say because they don't want to be called racist. They don't want to be called bigots. They, oh, you just don't want people coming. You're just anti-immigrant. You know, your ancestors were immigrants. Yeah, they came here legally. Why do you think Trump made the highest inroads with Latino voters in the history of the Republican Party? Because the Latinos came here legally. So when people like AOC were on TV going, he's going to like deport your abuela. He's going to like throw your grandma out of the country.
7: AOC is a dope.
1: And I say that, why? Because she's operating on the assumption that if you're Latino, you and your grandma are here illegally. Okay, that's the assumption.
11: That is offensive and it is not true.
1: Okay, and the Supreme Court ruling on birthright citizenship kind of caters to that limited ideology. And these people tell you they're the better ones. They're the enlightened ones. They're the morally empowered ones. That's the modern Democrat Party.
12: Some crazy someplace else. We're all stocked up here.
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0: Across America with Jimmy Failla. Kennedy is in the on deck circle. Somebody calls to get to. Mike's got a bad leadoff in Aiken, South Carolina. Yo, Mike.
1: Yeah. Hi, Jimmy.
0: My man.
1: I just wanted to, again, hopefully everything went well with Lincoln on Friday and all that. Like I said, my date was Mae West, and I forgot,
0: Yep.
1: Dolly Parton never had a phrase, but Mae West had, is that a banana in your pocket, or are you just happy to see me?
0: Whoa.
1: I know, maybe too much.
0: No.
1: Shut up, shutting up, Mike. Mike, you're so bad.
0: No, we laugh. Listen, he had a great graduation. He liked all the life advice he got last Friday. He had a hell of a graduation party. Jenny's family came to town. So it was like a white trash, luau. My family, Jenny's family. That was a good time. And we kind of, did what the Failas do. We just bought him out in suburbia. If you don't see me on a TV or a radio, just assume I'm somewhere drinking a gallon of bourbon with a cigar in my hand. And I may or may not be awake. I mean, that's the joy of me on the weekends, is I spend it cheating death until I have to come back here and convincingly play an adult for 5 days.
1: But not only that, but eventually, unfortunately, you may have to take Lincoln to the bunny house so that he gets educated a little further.
0: Oh, man. You're driving a hard bargain. You thought the first comment wasn't sketchy enough. I love it. I love the fighting spirit.
1: Right? Shut up. Shutting up.
0: Nah, good. It's good work, Mike. I'm glad to see you still got the old fastball. Okay, pal. Be well. The great Mike, everybody.
2: Get him out of here. Get him out.
0: Talking about my son graduating high school, and if you reached out about this, thank you. It's very nice to everybody who called in last Friday, who has been invested in the evolution of my family. This show started when my kid was 9 or 10 years old, and it's made its way all the way up to graduation, which is exciting. And now he's getting ready for college and working as a lifeguard right now. And it's New York. He's the only guy in the pool that's not wearing a women's bathing suit. You know how New York works. It's a mess. But we're fired up for the link, man. And it was cool. I got so many well wishes. We posted a picture from his graduation ceremony, and so many people wrote in and said nice things and shared memories of meeting my family on the road. Like, we live for this. Do you understand? Like, when we go on summer vacation, I work. Like, when I'm finally off from TV and radio, you have a pretty demanding schedule. And when we go on summer vacation, we actually do stand-up shows and then just hang out in between shows. And it's hilarious because we meet all you maniacs and then we go out to dinner and go, hey, what was up with the guy in the hat? He was funny, wasn't he? This guy was great. That other guy was a little nuts, right? That's like one of our favorite things in the world. I can tell you one of the greatest events I've ever done. Okay, we went to a place called Papacitas in East Texas, like a Mexican place. And it was a KTBB event. Like, thousands of people showed up. It wasn't even a comedy show. It was just thousands of people who waited to say nice things and tell us dirty jokes and give us some of that warm Texas hospitality. It's often hard to tell the difference between hospitality and a hazing ritual in Texas. But when this show was first getting started, we were in the crosshairs of such things. And we had such a phenomenal time getting out and meeting people. And that's why we've since gone to, like, every market in America. I have taken Jenny and Lincoln everywhere because I want them to meet you guys. Because the thing I'm most proud of is who is listening to the show. I'm not trying to have a moment. I'm not about to sing Wind Beneath My Wings. But the point is, okay, when you get out on stage and there's 1,000, 2,000 people and they're all really cool people, you go, wow, we're doing something pretty cool with this platform of ours. Okay, the last thing you want to do is walk out on stage and realize you've cultivated an audience full of just saying. Kennedy's in the on-deck circle. We're going to do something different today. Kennedy is going to take some of the calls with me. We're just going to hang out instead of us telling a bunch of potty mouth things that we shouldn't be saying. I mean, we're going to still say the potty mouth things. I'm just saying we're going to do it with some help from your calls, text, tweets, carrier pigeons. So 888-788-9910 is the phone number if you want to rap with me and Kennedy in the next segment. It's going to be like one of those old Q&As we did when we were performing live together. Do you know the first one Kennedy and I did was in Reading, Pennsylvania, which was Taylor Swift's original hometown. So imagine that. And we had a bunch of crazy Pennsylvanians And we had a wild time out there. I'm actually going back to Reading in the fall. You know, those tickets on sale, foxacrossamerica.com. But this next segment is not about my stand-up tour. It's about giving you the highest security clearance there is in the broadcast industry. You are going to be inside the Situation Room itself on the red phone with me and Kennedy. So 888-788-9910 if you want your voice in this huddle. And if you don't want your voice in the huddle, you just want to call it and curse us out, we can take it, man. We've been living in New York our whole lives. It's kind of a spiritual dominatrix. They charge you $1 billion for rent, $80 for tolls. They take all your money. They call your names. Thank you, sir. May I have another? We will get another from the callers with Kennedy when we come back.
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5: News. I'm Therese Crowley. President Trump on the first flight of his one-of-a-kind Air Force One donated by the Emir of Qatar, discussing round two of Iran talks in Qatar today.
6: They've had very good meetings, and we'll see. We hit them very hard for three nights, as you know, but we're getting along very well. So I call it the denuclearization. And it's all taking place. It's all going well.
5: And while he arrives in Medora, North Dakota, to dedicate the Teddy Roosevelt Presidential Library, stunning sight on the New York skyline, a couple of masked climbers looking like a wedding topper scaled the spire of the Empire State Building with a black flag and white letters reading, "When the power of love beats the love of power, the world knows peace." The FBI has no comment on reports that it's deemed the two initial Nancy Guthrie ransom notes to be fake communications. 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
7: I'm Dan Tessman, and here's what's happening from ElkhornMediaGroup.com. Two alleged thieves in Morrow County are learning the hard way that people are watching, even in the most remote areas. Noble Goring and Angel Newport of Heppner are facing felony charges after being caught on camera by Columbia Basin Electric Cooperative. Morrow County District Attorney Justin Nelson says surveillance cameras can be found anywhere and has advice for potential criminals.
8: You probably will be caught. You will be charged. And that record is going to follow you. Don't make stupid decisions like this that can follow you the rest of your life.
7: The two are charged with first-degree aggravated theft and unlawful possession of methamphetamine. The Walla Walla Regional SWAT team recently conducted rural environment training on Clicker Mountain, comprising local police, sheriff's deputies, and fire personnel. The team practiced tactical disciplines like tracking, land navigation, and drone surveillance. Sergeant Mike Loudermilk emphasized that this training is critical for maintaining readiness and public safety across rural landscapes and neighboring counties. Beginning this Friday, the Milton Freewater School District office will be closed on Fridays through July. They will open Monday through Thursday from 8 a.m. until 3 p.m. Furthermore, all individual school offices are closed for the entire month of July. Visit the district office or call them for any questions regarding summer enrollment and required school district paperwork. An estimated 877,000 Oregonians are expected to travel 50 miles or more from home during the 4th of July holiday, according to AAA's Marie Dodds. The number of those going by car or plane will be about the same as last year, but there's a big increase in those using alternative modes like cruises. The most congested times to drive are tomorrow and on Sunday, with traffic being the heaviest in the afternoon and evening hours. For more, follow My Columbia Basin on Facebook.
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10: Good morning, I'm Doug Donahoe with your Wild Horse Resort and Casino weather update. It'll be sunny and warm today, a bit windy at times. Pendleton will see a high of 77, 79 for Hermiston, 80 for Walla Walla and Milton Freewater. Tonight, mostly clear. Overnight temperatures will be in the mid to upper 40s. And for Thursday, increasing clouds and windy. Look for highs near 80. Listen live anytime on the Elkhorn mobile app and stay connected with the latest breaking news and fire updates.
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0: There it is, Fox Across America with Jimmy Failla, reachable to you, the listener, at 888-788-9910. Mikey has just returned from the pub across the street where he was poking our next guest with a stick to wake her up on the bar stool. She was refusing to leave. She said she's still had a few songs in the jukebox. Apparently, they turned up the volume and she can hear it from here. The K-Train, host of the Kennedy Saves the World podcast, back in the studio. And the crowd goes wild. There it is. Listen to them go. Listen to them go.
1: Just asking for it.
0: When last we met, I was down in Florida at Havana Quest Cigars doing the Kennedy Saves the World podcast.
1: And thank you for that.
0: That was great. You don't understand, though, because I was sitting here and I said to the guy, I've visited this place like five times on the road. So I'm down there to do Hannity's podcast. And he's like, oh, you're here. Good to see you. I said, I'm about to do Kennedy's podcast from your place. Just be cool. I'm like, 10 minutes, you know, bang this out. I'll talk to you when I'm done. The minute we connected, he jumped into the shot like, hey, I love you. I love you my whole life. And I was like, dude. Come on, what are you doing, man? But we got it done. Although I was told legally I wasn't allowed.
1: He and I actually climbed the Empire State Building earlier today.
0: Kennedy just
1: got
0: engaged.
1: You didn't recognize me because I had a mask on.
0: There's a whole to-do.
1: Not all heroes wear capes, but some of them do.
0: Hey, I'm glad that's what it was. Because I assumed it was going to be like some free power.
1: Yeah, exactly. And I was like, okay, Mom Donnie.
0: Yeah. Yeah, exactly.
1: Come on and climb down there,
0: climb
1: Mayor.
0: Down the building so we can nominate you for Congress. You America-hating criminal. Well, it is America's 250th birthday, the gift we have bestowed upon the listeners, as I promised them that you and I would cycle through some of their calls. They got some you and me time.
1: I love it.
0: Highest security clearance in the administration. I'm looking up and down. We've got, this is a pretty full log here. Let's just start at the top. Steve is in Lake of the Ozarks. So he's probably drunk on a pontoon boat. Yo, Steven.
2: I wish I was.
0: I wish I was.
1: I second that emotion.
2: You're trying to stay cool.
0: Oh, thank you for that, my man.
2: And I'm telling you, when Kennedy walked in the studio, it got 4 degrees hotter here at Lake of the Ozarks.
0: So, oh, you know, come on!
1: And I'm not even wearing my hot pants yet.
0: Oh, man. You know what, Steve? Let me just correct you on this. I know everybody loves Kennedy, okay, and you know, all the wonderful things, okay? For me, she's like my special needs stepsister. So I don't know what to do with these compliments. Never mind that she walks around this building dressed like a school shooter. So I have a totally different vantage point on this girl you're all in love with. But go on, Steve. I believe there was a point.
2: Okay. There is point, sir. The reason I called in, Jimmy, the Democratic Party going socialist, going communist, as far as I'm concerned, this all stems back from one thing. Mm-hmm. Pre-election night, 2008, if you vote for me, we will fundamentally change this country.
0: Mm-hmm. So you're saying Obama?
2: Oh, baby, am I saying Obama? And it all started with that right there, as far as I'm concerned, and what I've seen over these last years, and I'm 71 years old, so I've seen a little bit, that got all of this crap started.
0: All right.
2: And it's just, and from that point on, it's only gotten worse and worse and worse. And, now, you know, we used to go and join the military to fight communism. Now all of a sudden we're voting for them? Are you kidding me?
0: You ain't got to tell me. I'm in New York City. My advice to you is find a pontoon boat and sail off. We'll handle it from here. Steve,
1: grab
0: good
1: a
0: call.
1: Handful of cigars.
0: Good call, Steve.
1: Mix yourself a boat soda and just sail off.
0: Let us give you some quick chicken soup on that. The good news is, yes, there are socialist candidates getting elected. They're getting elected by a minority fringe.
1: Yes.
0: You know what I'm saying?
1: That's what the DSA does. They find districts where there are rich white liberals who are college educated because they are the most annoying people in the country. And they activate and agitate them and everyone else stays home. Because they're like, oh, this is stupid. I never vote in primaries.
0: Yeah.
1: But so they're like, actually, I'm going to put this Columbia degree in good use and I'm going to vote for blah, blah, blah, barf poop.
0: And 7% of the people win a primary. That's how it works.
1: Yep.
0: And then, you know, it kind of gets amplified. But the reality is they win in districts that were going to vote liberal 100 years in a row.
1: Mm-hmm.
0: It's not like they flipped a Republican seat with a socialist. So in a weird way...
1: No, they're looking to do that next.
0: Yeah,
1: they're
0: going
1: to go for it. Yeah,
0: that's the dream. Right now they're playing clubs. They're trying to play stadiums.
1: Exactly.
0: Okay, they don't have any hits yet. Corey, lovely gal down in Rockville, Maryland. Corey!
3: Don't go back to Rockville!
0: Can you tell you're on with Kennedy? What's up, Cor?
3: Hey, guys. I just wanted to check in and see how the T-shirt fit in Hagerstown.
0: Cori in Hagerstown. She came right up to the stage, and I did the classic, you read a different caption on the T-shirt. Mm-hmm. You know, so it was like, be a Republican, be a Democrat, don't be a do-you-know-what.
1: Mm-hmm. Yeah,
0: but I said, oh, Cori gave me a T-shirt. It says, lose some weight, you fat, you know, like one of those. But I invoke the fat F, Cori, because the T-shirt did fit. How about that, girl?
3: Great.
1: Then you must not quit.
3: I know you always say that everybody says that you look smaller in person, and you do. And I kept telling my husband, uh-oh, I think I might have gotten one. But I figured worst case scenario, Lincoln could wear it because he's a tall, big guy. So yeah,
0: that's true. So you're shopping for two. No, I appreciated the sentiment. I loved that show. That was like my favorite show in the world. And I did it on a bender, and we're going to do it again, Cori. You heard it here first, and you don't even have to bring me clothes, but Kennedy would demand some sort of
1: no,
0: fashion.
1: I would like, yeah, absolutely. Is it too much to shove a caftan in your bag and maybe shower me with an expensive bauble or two?
0: Cori, this show's like a kindergarten. You got to bring it.
1: If you bring
0: in a cupcake for one kid, you got to bring it in for the whole class.
1: I thought saving the world was a little bit more lucrative than this, Cori. But
3: well,
1: I have to tell you,
3: seeing you on Gutfeld,
0: yep.
3: And I keep wondering, when are we going to see Jimmy as a guest on Gutfeld?
0: Oh, Cori, that's awesome. A whole nother story, but it's not soon. We have a scheduling conflict, but we'll work it out.
1: Working it out.
0: Yeah, let Kennedy and I sort through this for you. And in the meantime, forward us a T-shirt for the K-Train, would you?
1: Amen. Appreciate it, Cori. And by the way, and people think this is a compliment, and I still don't know how to take it.
0: Uh-huh.
1: People will come up and go, you look so much better in person. And I'm like, so what they're saying is I look like an unphotogenic hag when I'm on TV.
0: So when one person's watching, you look good. But when five people are watching, you look bad. You look bad for the 5 million people. You look good for the one.
1: Yeah.
0: Hey, thanks for sharing that, pal. It's my favorite thing in the world is everybody who goes on social media and has a comment about our appearance doesn't even have a profile picture.
1: Yeah.
0: I'm like, you won't even show a cartoon version
1: of
0: yourself.
1: Yeah, people are like, you're fat. I'm like, come do any workout with me. Like, literally any day you would die. Would die after 20 minutes.
0: That's a true story.
1: You wouldn't just pull over and sit down and get a Gatorade. You would collapse and die.
0: Would you ever? And we'd talk about you. Wait, Trump is not on these horses, is he? Kennedy's in studio.
1: There he is. Oh, wow. Christy Nome is there. I believe that's Marjorie Taylor Greene.
0: So those are the Rough Riders.
1: And Pam Bondi?
0: They're at the Teddy Roosevelt. Yeah, it's horse ride phase one. She has a binder. Oh, this is the greatest thing in the world. So they are riding by horse. This is some type of Rough Rider reenactment. The condoms,
1: rough
0: which is
1: rider.
0: Weird. Yeah, it's the condoms, actually. It's not horses. And the beast is following them.
1: Oh, that's cool.
0: And they're riding off to the Teddy Roosevelt Library. This is, it's great pomp and fanfare.
1: Are they going to return his statue to the American Museum of Natural History?
0: That's what's so absurd about the moment we're living in. Teddy Roosevelt, of all the presidents who've ever served in this country, represents so much of the greatness about America and the resilience and the persistence and every other garbage point they make about values. Our values evolved because of people like him, did they not?
1: Yes, they did.
0: Thank you. Put up the friggin' statue. So you could still watch Night at the Museum, but we got to pretend Teddy Roosevelt didn't happen. It's the movie. It's crazy. Hold on, more calls. We got Kennedy on the line. Chris is out in Hawaii.
1: Oh.
0: Hey, girl. What's up, Chris?
4: Hey, what's up, brother? How are you doing?
0: I'm doing. This is a hot call. Hawaii sounds better than this socialist hell I'm living in right now.
4: Go figure.
1: They got plenty of libs in Hawaii. I don't know if you've met their two U.S. senators, but they're both fat poop crazy.
4: Well, why do you think I'm calling you and not them?
0: Good point, Chris. All right, you're buttering
1: us up. A restraining order?
4: Not yet.
0: Good. Well, if you do get through to Maisie Hirono, don't use any big words. That's my only advice. All right, so what was your question?
4: Maisie who?
0: Take it away.
4: So I just have one question for you with all this, oligarchy and tax the rich. And my stance is this, or my question is this, what's the next argument? So let's start taxing the hell out of everybody and spending money on whatever they want. Mm-hmm. So when we get done with that and we still see it's all a failure, what's going to be the next argument?
1: They're still going to blame the billionaires because the billionaires are going to leave.
0: Yeah.
1: And they have admitted that they need them here. They need the money. That is their tax base. And that is part of their argument.
4: You're preaching to the choir. But what I'm saying is this. The grand American experiment.
0: Yes.
4: How many times do we have to tell our little kids, don't touch the stove because it'll burn you?
0: Yeah.
4: Let's let them touch the stove. Let's let them have it for 4 years and go, here you go, guys. You guys know best. You do it, but we'll be back in 4 years.
1: And then they go, the billionaires left. Uh-huh. It's their fault. Let's confiscate their wealth, even though they are now in Florida.
0: Yep.
1: Let's go ahead and claw it back. And they will, even though they will show the failures of government, of big government, their response will always be, well, now we need more government. We need to take over the means of production.
0: She's spot on, Chris. Thank you for the call. And I like Chris's touch the stove analogy, except here in New York, they're changing the kind of stove we can use.
1: Yeah, no more gas.
0: Chris, we can't let them touch the stove because we're currently using gas and they're making a switch.
1: Yeah, it's
0: so dumb. Frank is in Scranton, PA, home of Dunder Mifflin. Yo, Frank.
5: Yo, Jimmy, the most handsome Fox News host, and you're with that smoking hot Kennedy. Oh. How you doing, Kennedy?
1: Real good, then.
0: Talk to me, Frank.
5: Jimmy, my question is, where are all the butchy women joining men's sports? Tell me.
0: Yeah, it's not happening. There's no version of this that ends with a biological woman, you know, competing in the NBA.
1: I don't know. LeBron James has been there for a while.
5: You got a point, Kennedy, but zero. So how are we allowing this to happen? We got the Supreme Court ruling in our favor, but how are we even having this conversation?
0: No, it's absurd.
1: That was a unanimous ruling, which I thought was very interesting because it just goes to show, like, if you use your brain and you read the text of Title IX, you know, the point of Title IX's existence is to protect biological sex.
0: Yep.
1: And sex and gender are two very different things.
0: Yep. And listen, the Serena Williams clip I play all the time. Have you heard this recently? You cannot find this clip on the internet.
1: Ooh.
0: Okay, let me play you this. Chris, good call. And we're going to further the point you made, just not the one about Kennedy being a smoke show. Ugh. Anyway. Like he said, Kennedy.
1: Hamina.
0: He said she was a smoke show. Have you ever had a checkup? Here is Serena Williams, at the time the number one ranked female tennis player of all time, talking to David Letterman about a potential scrimmage against Andy Murray, who was not even a top 10 tennis player of all time. Are you ready?
6: For me, tennis and men's tennis and women's tennis are completely almost two separate sports. So I'm like, if I were to play Andy Murray, I would lose six.

0: existed because they've just erased it from the internet. That was 2013 when she said that on Letterman.
1: Yeah.
0: So we had to play show a full screen quote.
1: Has biology changed since then?
0: No. They just successfully created a gap between what people believed to be true and what they were willing to say in public.
1: Yeah.
0: That's how they advance their cause. You know, this is our new position, and if you oppose it, you are a murderous transphobe. And people are like, I don't need that in my feed. I guess I won't say anything.
1: Yeah, but then there were some female athletes, when they retire, they're like, yeah, we don't care if men play in our sport.
0: Yeah.
1: It's like, you know, Megan
0: Rapinoe.
1: Yeah. It's like, would you have said that the first year you made the U.S. women's national team?
0: Yeah. Knowing they
1: of course not.
0: Knowing they lost to a 10th grade JV boys soccer team in a scrimmage.
1: Yeah.
0: Come on, Megster. We're not done taking your calls. Quick break. Me and the K-Train back after this.
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2: There it is, Fox Across America with Jimmy Failla. Got the K-Train in studio. We know people are listening on MRC Nation out there, and I know that for a fact. Why? Because Troy is in Elkhart County, Indiana. Yo, Troy! Woo! What's up,
3: hey,
2: Troy?
3: Hey, how you doing?
2: Good stuff. We're rocking out. Me, you, and the K-Train. Say hi to Kennedy.
4: Amazing, Troy.
3: Hello. Hello, Kennedy.
5: Hello, Troy.
2: What's
3: I'm just working outside here listening to the podcast, and it's a great format.
2: Mm-hmm. Oh, thank you for that. I dig that. You like the format of the radio or the podcast?
3: Well, both. It's kind of like the old talk show radio.
2: Yeah. Mm-hmm.
3: And you can be driving your car. Or, like I said, I'm out working in my yard right now. Uh-huh. And I'm fully engaged while I'm doing something else, where it's like TV or video things where you got to sit in front of it.
5: Oh, yeah.
3: And I feel like I know you guys because I think the personalities come through and you get to talk in depth. And
2: yes.
3: It seems like you're who you really are in person.
4: Like having
3: who
4: this
3: you are
4: air
3: on the
4: track
3: radio.
4: With Troy.
2: Yeah, no, Troy, you're spot on with all of this. Plus, on radio, I don't have to wear two pairs of Spanx. You know what I'm saying? So selfishly, I like it better, too. By yard work, really quickly, before we lose you, are you gardening or is yard work code for you're on your fifth Guinness of the afternoon?
3: No, I wish. It's a little hot for that right now. I'm watering everything and putting some treatment on the lawn.
2: Okay.
3: I did meet you at a meet and greet.
2: At the MNC? Yes, the MNC Noise event.
3: Yeah,
2: 95.3 MNC, Kennedy, they had an event, a listener event, at the RV Hall of Fame.
5: Dope.
2: It was amazing. And
4: has Marcus Lamonis been there? He has to have been there.
2: Yeah, yeah. Go ahead. Say what, Troy?
3: I was the guy that made you look skinny in the selfie. And when you saw me, you started going chicken wire to your security.
2: Oh, yeah, yeah, yeah. Good stuff, Troy. Yeah, I'm sorry they tased you, man. You deserved better. Very good stuff. And we agree with all of your sentiments here. Go finish up the gardening and get a beer on us. We'll talk to you soon, brother.
4: Make it a cold one.
2: Make it a cold one. Yeah, Troy
4: American
2: actually,
4: beers always get colder.
2: Troy actually said, he goes, it's too hot for that. What are you talking
4: for
2: about?
4: For Guinness. Guinness.
2: Fair.
4: Yeah, Guinness
2: Troy,
4: is a
2: corrected.
4: Thick beer.
2: You get a nice light beer, Miller Lite.
4: Absolutely.
2: Do you know I drank a 30-pack of Miller Lights last Saturday? I don't drink a lot of beer. I'm a whiskey guy.
4: Mm-hmm.
2: So I don't feel beer. You know what I mean? Yep. It'll tire me down, but I don't actually think I'm drunk. You know what I'm saying? As I was pantless arguing with a garden gnome in the front yard, I felt fine.
4: I heard you beat a 7-year-old at wiffle ball.
2: Oh, my. Yeah, well, you want to know something? Not only did I beat a 7-year-old at wiffle ball, because it was my nephew, Isaiah, but I put on the tomahawk chop on the surround sound for the round in which we competed. So he got the full treatment of an away team playing in New York. He's an Ohio guy.
4: Yeah.
2: But he's tough. He's from Springfield. They eat the dogs. They eat the cats. Those are my cousins from Springfield, Ohio. Of course I beat a 7-year-old.
4: That's amazing.
2: That's what he gets for biting my cat, Lucy.
4: they were relentless.
2: Yeah, those little kids, they come over your house, they're going to grab a cat. You know what I'm saying?
4: It's like, I'm not a fan of cats, and I felt bad. Like, I wanted to play defense on Lucy's behalf.
2: No chance.
4: It was like watching Pac-Man.
2: I think what I was trying to say is happy birthday, America. Kennedy has been saving 250! The world. 250! Listening to the Kennedy Saves the World podcast, read her columns at the Daily Mail.
4: Ooh.
2: And stick around in the very next hour, Ted Nugent, the Motor City Madman.
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7: Good morning, I'm Doug Donahoe with your Wild Horse Resort and Casino weather update. It'll be sunny and warm today, a bit windy at times. Pendleton will see a high of 77, 79 for Hermiston, 80 for Walla Walla and Milton Freewater. Tonight, mostly clear. Overnight temperatures will be in the mid to upper 40s. And for Thursday, increasing clouds and windy. Look for highs near 80. Listen live anytime on the Elkhorn mobile app and stay connected with the latest breaking news and fire updates.
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9: Is an understatement. Lisa Brady, Fox News. More than 150 million Americans are under heat alerts as extreme temperatures spread from the Midwest to the East. 20 states could top 100 degrees this week.
10: New York City Mayor Zoran Mamdani says if the forecast holds, it could be the city's hottest 4th of July since 2010.
11: The city has opened hundreds of cooling centers across the five boroughs. We have also launched a fleet of more than a dozen cool vans, where New Yorkers can access medical care and resources.
10: Forecasters are expecting Friday heat indices of 105 in Raleigh, North Carolina, 109 in Memphis, Tennessee, and 110 in Washington, D.C.
9: Fox's Tanya J. Powers. Extreme heat is the number one weather-related killer in the U.S. The heat dome descending just as America 250 celebrations are peaking for the holiday weekend, with heightened security in place for many events. Just getting word that two people who unfurled a banner today atop the Empire State Building at the antenna have been arrested. No word yet how they gained access to climb well above the landmark's public areas. President Trump is in North Dakota. That warm welcome moments ago as he visits the new Theodore Roosevelt Presidential Library, which opens on Saturday.
12: The library is unique in more that it's an experience, not a traditional library. It incorporates artificial intelligence to take you in and feel like you're really there talking to Roosevelt. Now, he was in his mid-20s when he arrived to Medora in 1883 for a hunting trip. He was hooked. Less than 6 months later, on Valentine's Day in 1884, his wife Alice and mother Martha died within hours of each other. He was overcome by grief and returned to Medora later that year. This place gave him strength.
9: Fox's David Spunt. Former CIA Director John Brennan now suing the Trump administration over investigations he claims are politically motivated. Brennan wants a court order to require that records from the probes be preserved. America is listening to Fox News.
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17: I'm Dan Tessman, and here's what's happening from ElkhornMediaGroup.com. Fire chiefs are issuing warnings to residents ahead of the 4th of July holiday amid severe drought conditions and the Columbia Basin's notorious winds. They say even legal fireworks pose a massive risk for sparks to quickly ignite uncontrollable brush or structure fires. Umatilla County Fire District Number 1 Chief Scott Stanton says those who do choose to light fireworks must take critical precautions for proper disposal.
18: Have that bucket or coffee can out there with water. So many times people will take those used fireworks, just throw them in the garbage. All of a sudden, we have a garbage can fire. So get that stuff soaked up to 20 minutes at least before you dispose of it.
17: Fire chiefs strongly urge families to leave the fireworks to the professionals and attend a public display this year. As the wind-driven Lambden Fire in Walla Walla County continues to burn in steep terrain between Touche and Wallula, crews have secured critical infrastructure. Evacuations and road closures remain in effect, though Highway 12 is open. Red Cross shelters are also open at Touche High School and Prescott City Hall. For more, visit the Columbia Basin page at elkhornmediagroup.com. A coalition of philanthropic and business partners are helping rural fire services, government agencies, and nonprofits respond during fire season. A coordinated package of support totaling at least $1 million and a statewide tire donation program are now being coordinated by the Oregon Community Foundation and others. The USA has made it to the knockout round in World Cup play. While soccer, known by most of the world as football, has been played for centuries, it didn't hit Pendleton until 1975. Pat Kennedy, who would go on to manage the convention center, thought his third grade son would want to play American football. He thought wrong. Brad Kennedy wanted to play soccer. His dad made it happen, beginning Pendleton soccer in the Roundup City. Team USA plays Bosnia-Herzegovina at 5 this evening. Pat and Brad will be watching. For more, follow My Columbia Basin on Facebook.
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1: Boom! Back in action for the third and final hour of what has been a pretty epic America 250 bash on Fox Across America. Ted Nugent, the Motor City Madman, going to put down his guitar and his crossbow, and he's going to join us for a talk about all things US&A. Although I should clarify, I don't know that he's going to put down his guitar or his crossbow, because usually when he's on the Zoom, something gets shot or blown up every time I talk to the freaking guy.
2: This could be a problem.
1: It's only a problem if you don't like America. If you like America, you love Ted Nugent. He is Maximum Strength USA, and he will be joining us in this hour. You're welcome to get in the queue as well. 888-788-9910 is the phone number. We have the same damn rule every day. You could be a Republican on this show and we'll treat you like $1 million. You could be a Democrat. We don't even care. It's fine. The only thing we ask is that you do not be a bang as we roll on in hour number three. So much to get to. We've thrown a lot of energy behind the rise of socialism in the Democratic Party. That's a thing we're dealing with right now.
3: Well, that's the dumbest thing I've heard of.
1: It's the dumbest thing anybody's ever heard of. Socialism, you vote your way into it, you shoot your way out of it. Every single place socialism has happened, it has failed. It has starved people to death. In this century alone, 100 million people have died from socialism, okay?
4: That can't be good.
1: Not good. But, you know, the Democrats are like, no, we didn't do it the right way. We got to do like the socialism this way. It's all the same thing. Socialism means the government seizes the means of production, confiscates all of the wealth, and just redistributes it. But does socialism actually have a way to create wealth? No, socialism is predicated on taking the existing wealth and just confiscating it at a government level and then redistributing it where they see fit. Okay? For further reading, Google breadlines, Google famines, Google revolutions, because everywhere socialism has existed, people have either been killed or overthrown their government or been killed in the process of trying to overthrow their government. Why? Because they are starving.
3: What can I tell you, kid? You're right. When you're right, you're right. You're right.
1: Now, the good news is, again, we are not on the brink of going socialist, you know, nationwide. But it absolutely has a foothold because a lot of woke white idiots in specific targeted Democrat districts, districts that vote liberal every year for 100 years in a row. Okay, for real, that's how congressional districts work. Very rarely do you see flips, because the ideology is usually defines the district itself, and they consistently elect Democrats. They consistently elect Republicans. It happens a lot. That's why flips are a big deal when they happen. You go, holy hell. But people try to tell you, you know, like, AOC, that was a huge upset.
5: That is a fact check false.
1: When AOC won her district, she just beat another Democrat. It's like she beat a Republican in an area that was solid red. She just out-liberaled the other liberal nutbag. And that's what these targeted districts are here. Primaries get very, very, very low turnouts. So what a lot of these billionaire donors are doing, and again, you don't hear the Democrats yelling about money in politics when the billionaires and the George Soroses of the world are donating to them. But the point is, these billionaires target these uber liberal districts, throw a lot of money and energy behind the socialists, and create the illusion that there is some type of a national groundswell for socialism. Now, the truth is, that's not a thing. But in politics, everyone goes where the money is. Do you know the old Willie Sutton line? Willie Sutton, the famous bank robber back in the 1930s, I think it was 1932, said, "Why do you rob all these banks?" And he goes, "Because that's where the money is." You know, obviously the real question was like, why bank robbery? You know, what kind of rush do you get out of it? What motivated you to do this? But he oversimplified it. It's like the old famous Woody Hayes quote. If you're listening on WHIO in Dayton, you know of the famous incident where Ohio State beat that team up north 59-0. And on the last touchdown of the game, he went for two. And after the game, the reporters asked, "Why did you go for two?" And he said, because I couldn't go for three. Balls to the wall. Okay, when it comes to socialism, it's the same sort of thing. It's no different than mainstream Democrat, whatever the hell a mainstream Democrat is now. Because the people who tell you they're mainstream Democrats legitimately oppose every single thing that Democrats used to run on. Okay, Democrats, Bill Clinton, Barack Obama, both bragged openly about ramping up enforcement on illegal immigration. They both set records for deportations that stood until Trump came along. Okay, Democrats used to be a party that supported police, wanted criminals thrown in jail. Okay, they've all voted for border walls. Understand, the Border Fence and Protection Act that passed under Obama, no different than George Bush. Family separation, that's the phrase they use. What family separation means is when people come to the border illegally, they separate adults from children temporarily to make sure the child is with an actual legal guardian and not a drug smuggler or a human trafficker. That's a thing. Why? Because people know they have a higher chance of getting their asylum case granted if they're accompanied by a minor. So coyotes, traffickers, people like that would bring a minor to the border and then they'd get let into the country and then they could sex traffic the kid or do God knows what else with the kid. So we started this policy of what you call family separation. But 99% of the time, they weren't separating families. But even so, they were just trying to ascertain that it was, in fact, a family and not some dirtbag who was looking to exploit a kid.
2: It's people with a dirty mind that think like that.
1: If anybody would know that, it's that guy.
2: It's totally false.
1: Say it again, Michael. But the point is, the modern Democrat, whatever the hell that is, has had no deliverables for voters. They have run on Trump is the devil. Orange Cheeto Hitler Jesus. He's a threat to democracy. Okay, democracy is on the ballot. That's what they said in the last election. Democracy's on the ballot. As they legitimately arrested their political opponent, democracy's on the ballot. As they had the FBI raid his home, democracy's on the ballot. As they sued in Maine and Colorado to take him off the ballot, they told you democracy was on the frickin' ballot. Okay? And I don't know what a modern Democrat is. They tell you men can have babies. They say that with a straight face.
4: You can't handle the truth.
1: Open border. Citizenship means nothing. No difference between a man and a woman. All of that nonsense. That's the modern Democrat. Okay, climate change is going to kill us all in 5 years. Well, it's been 15. Whatever. Follow the science. I did until the science told me that men could have babies, at which point I was like, yo, science, you're apparently doing this with air quotes because nothing you're saying is true.
6: Oh, you're right. And when you're right, you're right. And you're always right.
1: But the reality is, the modern Democrat, for whatever you consider to be a modern Democrat, is down with the socialist stampede because that's where the money is. To go full Willie Sutton, they allow this. They say, oh, we've got a big tent. It's a big tent party. Okay, buddy, you got out people who supported Al-Qaeda terrorists. Well, it's a big cave party. We're a big cave party, Jimmy. Just because Milad Kiros out in Denver said America deserved 9/11... What do you got against brown people, Jimmy? Why are you mad at Milot? I'm not mad at Milot. I'm mad at anybody who thinks 9/11 was justified. But that moral equivalence they have successfully created when it comes to issues like Israel and Gaza. Okay, they tell you Israel is committing a genocide in Gaza. Yet the population of Gaza has quadrupled in the last 20 years. Now, I don't know what you know about genocide, but it usually doesn't drive the population up. But the point is, in doing so, they created a moral equivalence. People in New York who are funded by your own taxpayer dollars, the NGOs, the left-wing nuts, have gotten enough people into the streets to, you know, clog bridges, stampede on the road, throw cans of soup in museums, unfurl Free Palestine banners at the White House Correspondents' Dinner. You've seen all this nutty stuff. And the reality is, in doing so, they succeeded in creating a moral equivalence between Israel and Hamas, something that Bill Clinton, a Democrat president, told us was something Hamas does. Okay, he talked about this, about how Hamas will bring in a suicide bomber, kill a bunch of Israelis. Hamas will shoot a bunch of missiles into Israel. And then what they do is they embed themselves in hospitals and in crowded places. So if Israel hits back, everybody goes, oh, look at Israel, killing a bunch of civilians. This is Bill Clinton talking about it.
7: Hamas is really smart. When they decide to rocket Israel, they insinuate themselves in the hospitals, in the schools, in the highly populous areas. And they are smart. So they try. So they try to put the Israelis in a position of either not defending themselves or killing innocents. They're good at it. They're smart. They've been doing this a long time.
1: That's Bill Clinton flat out saying Hamas gets their own civilians killed on purpose. And now you've got every woke idiot out there in the street telling you Israel is out there committing a genocide against Hamas. Not even remotely close to the truth. Do you know Israel actually warns the civilian population before they come in and attack? Okay, and again, that's the biggest challenge for right now, is I don't want to relitigate that whole scenario, but I'm just flat out telling you there's a lot of people running who think there is no different in terms of their values in one country versus their values in another. Okay, that's a real serious thing. So the point Jeff makes, who is in Gainesburg, North Carolina, is how do you swear in people who feel this way? Jeff, I am excited to have this conversation. What's up, Jeff?
8: Oh, Jimmy, how you doing?
1: I'm doing, you know, I had your fellow Carolinian on over Saturday night. I had Lara Trump on from Carolina.
8: I saw her. She's awesome.
1: She's a good egg. What was your question about the candidates? It looked interesting to me.
8: Hey, look, you know, it seems pretty simple to me, being the simpleton that I am. These guys, these candidates, these Democrat, communist, Marxist people that have won their primaries, if they somehow win their elections and get to take the oath that they're going to have to take, how can they take the oath?
1: Oh, I don't know the answer to that.
8: They've admitted outright before the election that they're Marxist, communist, socialist, and they shouldn't even be in the primaries.
1: Yeah, I don't know how that works out. I'm just glad they're not coming to my barbecue, because then you'd have to share like 40% of your plate. That's no good. You're down in Carolina. Are you Eastern Carolina or Western Carolina barbecue? That's the question I asked Lara.
8: Eastern. I'm with Lara.
1: Oh, damn right you are. She did a good job of explaining on the show. As I am a guy who believes in bipartisanship, I will eat Eastern and Western in your honor this weekend. How's that sound?
8: Yeah, that sounds good. All right, so you can't answer my question.
1: I answered your question. I mean, the truth is, Jeff, between us girls, they can legally swear them in if they ran for office and they won and all of that jazz. The bigger challenge they're going to have, okay, is that they don't necessarily hold the values of the rest of the country. But if their district elects them, they have every right to be there. I mean, that's the good and the bad of democracy. But back to the barbecue. I got a quick break. We'll talk soon, Jeff.
9: This thing is going to become gargantuan when the Son of Man comes.
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16: I'm Bill Hemmer, and these are the most impactful moments in American history. On December 18, 2019, the House of Representatives convened for a historic moment. In a mostly party-line vote, the House approved two articles of impeachment, abuse of power and obstruction of Congress, against President Trump. It was a moment Democrats had been preparing for months, all stemming from a phone call between President Trump and Ukrainian President Zelensky. It would mark the third presidential impeachment in U.S. history, a vote that tested the tolerance of Congress and the strength of a leader. Supporters of the president said it was a witch hunt, while critics believed it was a necessary act to protect democracy. The Senate would ultimately acquit President Trump on both charges, but the impeachment itself was a sharp shock with echoes that still ring through the country today. I'm Bill Hemmer, Fox News.
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0: is Fox Across America with Jimmy Failla. Raising a glass to 250 years of American excellence. Joining us now from the great state of Texas. No stranger to American excellence or raising a glass. I am talking about KTBB's own Paul Gleiser. Hey, man.
1: I've seen the elbow of yours bend a bit myself, my man.
0: I mean, you've seen the elbow of my child bend because we did a meet and greet in Texas where somebody bought him a beer.
1: Welcome to Texas. How you doing, brother?
0: Everything's good, man. I'm in a great mood. I just the only thing I wanted to get into is I legitimately feel bad for the people who are, you know, the ones you see on the news going, I'm not celebrating America. Because they're number one, they're stupid, but you're really denying yourself an incredible opportunity because this is a weekend everybody should be celebrating.
1: No question. And look at all the people who aren't celebrating, talking about how terrible America is as they sip a glass of Chardonnay from a $100 bottle. And as they're wearing $600 or $700 worth of clothes they bought at a high end store. I mean, these are affluent white, pasty white liberals. They're talking about what a terrible place America is.
0: It's so funny. We need a new term. You know, we used to say, and the late great Al Rushbrook would say, limousine liberals.
1: Yeah.
0: They don't really take limousines. What do they take now? I got to figure this out, you know?
1: But I tell you what they take. Here in my part of the world, they drive $100,000 cars by themselves.
0: So it's like Ro Khanna's wife, Land Rover liberals.
1: Yeah, I mean, they're driving there. That's exactly Land Rovers, you know, and they have high-end Mercedes and high-end Beamers. I mean, and they're not saving the planet. They're in those cars alone. Driving around, but they want me, you know, in public transit or some little shoebox of a car, but they're not denying themselves anything.
0: Land Rover liberals and private jet progressives.
1: There it is.
0: You're just joining us.
1: You heard it here first. It's great stuff. No, really, you know, these affluent, college-educated white liberals have convinced themselves that America's a terrible place. Well, they pull a $1,000... phone out of their pockets and communicate with it. You know, where else in the world, I mean, does everybody have a $1,000 electronic device in their pocket?
0: Yeah, it's a great point. We're talking to the legendary Paul Gleiser from KTBB in Tyler, Texas. You know, the quality of life here has literally never been better.
1: No question.
0: Tolerance, inclusion, anything that you're arguing against is contradicted by fact.
1: There's not a place in this country that you can go into where a black person would walk in and be told to leave.
0: Yep.
1: No, would not happen. And if it did happen, it would be on the front page and the lead story on every news outlet in the country.
0: Yep.
1: It doesn't exist. And yet these people are acting as if it does and that radical change is necessary as a result. It's crazy.
0: Yeah, it's bananas. And you know, it's a hustle. Because they're selling people a fake oppression, and it's an easy thing to liberate people from, because if the oppression isn't real, you've already accomplished your goal, you know?
1: Yeah, and you can't fundraise off of it if you ever acknowledge that it's no longer there.
0: There you go. And that's the biggest challenge. It's perspective. And, you know, as it comes to this weekend, though, I'm done feeling bad. It's just Miller time in the Failla house. Are you guys doing it right in Texas?
1: Yeah, we're going to do it right in Texas. It's going to be hot here, but we're going to do it right. And, you know, listen, how can you not celebrate a nation that has given you so much opportunity? You know, my dad was a carpet salesman, and I owned my own radio stations. You drove a taxi, and now you're a nationally syndicated, highly successful media personality. Where else does that happen?
0: Yeah, no, definitely. I can't name a country unless you're down at Epcot, but that is still technically America. Happy birthday to America. PG, I'll check in over the weekend. Great stuff as always, man.
1: All right, brother, you be good. Happy fourth to the whole family there.
0: Damn right. We'll see you soon. The great Paul Gleiser, back with Ted Nugent next.
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4: News, I'm John Saucier. U.S. negotiators are in Qatar for talks with mediators as the United States and Iran work towards a peace deal before the current 60-day ceasefire expires. Vice President J.D. Vance says, in the meantime, technical talks are going well.
5: It's already started in an amazing direction. We've got now oil at $68. We've got gas prices starting to come down. But really just ensuring that we continue to make the progress on that. And that's what they're focused on.
4: The Justice Department going after the Venezuelan gang Tren de Aragua. Acting Attorney General Todd Blanche announcing the filing of charges against a series of alleged members of this group.
6: This morning in Chicago, federal and local law enforcement charged three alleged TDA members on a criminal complaint charging the brutal murder of another victim in the Chicago area.
4: The Trump administration designating this gang as a foreign terrorist organization on the first day of the president's second term. America is listening to Fox News.
7: I'm Dan Tessman, and here's what's happening from ElkhornMediaGroup.com. Two alleged thieves in Morrow County are learning the hard way that people are watching, even in the most remote areas. Noble Goring and Angel Newport of Heppner are facing felony charges after being caught on camera by Columbia Basin Electric Cooperative. Morrow County District Attorney Justin Nelson says surveillance cameras can be found anywhere and has advice for potential criminals.
8: You probably will be caught, you will be charged, and that record is going to follow you. Don't make stupid decisions like this that can follow you the rest of your life.
7: The two are charged with first-degree aggravated theft and unlawful possession of methamphetamine. The Walla Walla Regional SWAT team recently conducted rural environment training on Clicker Mountain, comprising local police, sheriff's deputies, and fire personnel. The team practiced tactical disciplines like tracking, land navigation, and drone surveillance. Sergeant Mike Loudermilk emphasized that this training is critical for maintaining readiness and public safety across rural landscapes and neighboring counties. Beginning this Friday, the Milton Freewater School District office will be closed on Fridays through July. They will open Monday through Thursday from 8 a.m. until 3 p.m. Furthermore, all individual school offices are closed for the entire month of July. Visit the district office or call them for any questions regarding summer enrollment and required school district paperwork. An estimated 877,000 Oregonians are expected to travel 50 miles or more from home during the 4th of July holiday, according to AAA's Marie Dodds. The number of those going by car or plane will be about the same as last year, but there's a big increase in those using alternative modes like cruises. The most congested times to drive are tomorrow and on Sunday, with traffic being the heaviest in the afternoon and evening hours. For more, follow My Columbia Basin on Facebook.
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10: Good morning, I'm Doug Donahoe with your Wild Horse Resort and Casino weather update. It'll be sunny and warm today, a bit windy at times. Pendleton will see a high of 77, 79 for Hermiston, 80 for Walla Walla and Milton Freewater. Tonight, mostly clear. Overnight temperatures will be in the mid to upper 40s. And for Thursday, increasing clouds and windy. Look for highs near 80. 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
0: I have been reliably informed that the animals are mating right now because they are playing the guitar sound of the Motor City Madman himself, Ted Nugent, who joins us on the Zoom. Yo, Ted.
12: Jimmy, I'm your animal breeding soundtrack daddy. Barbecues are us. Happy Independence Day every day. Happy 250 America. Live it up.
0: Amen. Are you banned from going to the zoo because of how much animal breeding happens when your guitar plays?
12: No, when I go down by the zoo, the animals bow down in reverence because I'm the conservation czar, because they know that I balance the herd, so there's plenty of habitat for all the critters. So my world is a zoo. You know, we're having sacred flesh on the grill again tonight.
0: Oh,
12: so even though it's the 250th anniversary and it is Independence Day, the Nugent family and all my buddies, we have hunting camps every week. People from all around the world come here, and we really do reference it as sacred flesh. Venison, the only healthy diet in the world, and it's so much fun shopping with your bow and arrow.
0: It's self-checkout if ever there was one, huh?
12: Yes, it is. It's self-checkout, and you get on bended knee. Of course, both of my knees are replaced, but I get on bended knee, and you know, we have fun with them. By the way, you are my truth, logic, and common sense blood brother. And except for your wardrobe, you have effervescent masculinity.
0: Whoa!
12: Which you exude.
0: Whoa!
12: I really am honored to share a microphone with you. And I saw you put your earbuds in. I put in my hearing aids because you know that I'm going to say something important. And I know you're going to say something important. We deserve each other, Jimmy.
0: Do we ever? But is that your way of telling me you don't want to borrow this pink jacket?
12: Now, actually, I would borrow it. I'm gonna go to a country show next week, and I want to assimilate.
0: We're talking to Ted Nugent, the Motor City Madman. We're celebrating America's 250th birthday. It's a big damn deal. You know, there are people out there that say they're not going to celebrate this weekend, and I almost feel bad for them. You know, these are not, you know, they say they're woke. You're not woke. You're just stupid. You know, if you are in America, you're blessed with American citizenship, which is actually pretty easy to come by these days, thanks to the Supreme Court. But the point is, if you have it, you're doing okay relative to the rest of the world, are you not?
12: Well, ditto. And let me summarize it thusly on the Motor City Madman's linguistic ballet. The whole world sucks, but America sucks less. We have no excuse for sucking at all. And wherever Ted Nugent, my family, and my band, and my crew, and my grandkids get together with our machine guns and our sacred flesh, it don't suck at all. So again, I get to train with the Marines. That's why I'm like this, Jimmy.
0: Yeah.
12: We improvise, we adapt, and we overcome. And you know, you're identifying a really heartbreaking division in America. Mm-hmm. But the only person responsible for anything in anybody's life is the guy in the mirror.
0: Yes.
12: So I'm hoping that as we celebrate 250 years, sacred years, the only experiment in self-government in the history of the world, and even though the world is just a cluster whack out there, do you know that I suspect you, Jimmy, we carve out an American dream every day just by putting our heart and soul into being positive, to be productive, to be an asset. I would never let anybody in my life become a liability and slovenly and hang out and be comfortably numb, which is actually uncomfortably dumb. So you and I share the battle cry of America. Be the best that you can be. And even though I barely graduated from high school, I was too busy learning Chuck Berry licks. But you know, Jimmy, you and I did a presentation at the Hillsdale College, and I said to the assemblage of great young men and women, each of you could have wrote the Declaration of Independence if you were living under King George, because your instincts would have developed a mindset and a battle cry for self-evident truths. And I know I'm just a guitar player, but that was a pretty good summary for a guitar player.
0: I think you nailed it, man. I would have copied off of you on a test. I don't know why I gave all that money to that Asian kid. I could have copied off you. Crazy.
12: But you know, again, you know what? When you open that pretty little mouth of yours, it's a result of you thinking. And again, I leave an intense, maniacal, high energy whirlwind of a life. But my mom and dad disciplined me.
0: Yep.
12: I discipline my kids and grandkids, and I discipline my band. I train them right alongside my hunting dogs. But it's about discipline and digging into your conscience and thinking. If you think you could have wrote the Constitution. You could have wrote the Constitution if King George was around. You could have wrote the Bill of Rights. Those are self-evident truths. So that's what goes on at the Nugent barbecue, this kind of discussion and emphasis of why America has the only dream called the American dream. I'm a lucky man. You're a lucky man. We're all very lucky.
0: I mean, 100%. And we're here on behalf of something like we do represent the American dream. You know, you referenced my man Chuck Berry earlier. You and I have had lengthy talks about Motown. I was going to ask how much of a Chuck Berry guy you are, because I'm in a big Chuck Berry hole right now because I was in St. Louis, so I went to his house, which is still standing, and then I went out to Wentzville where Berry Park is, and I love the idea, and this is what I'm really hooked on, is America is a place where guys who are caught up in the creative process like you or Chuck Berry can pick up a guitar, write a song, and play a lick that becomes so iconic that you really do become emblematic of that rags-to-riches tale. And I think that's what America 250 is about. It's about focusing on all the incredible possibilities of self-reliance in this country because they exist here in a very unique way. Like there was a time when Chuck Berry wrote the song Maybelline, but he was working overnight shifts as an electrician. Like that song needed to be good if the rent check was going to clear. And can you still identify with that creative hunger, that place you were at in life early in your career when, you know, now you're iconic, okay? You don't need to be good. You're just holding yourself to such a high standard that you would never accept anything less than your best. But can you relate to creating from a place of hunger?
12: Boy, you covered a lot of very important Ted Nugent stepping stones in the American dream adventure. Chuck Berry is a powerful force, probably the most powerful force, along with Little Richard, just because of the outrage, the intensity. For example, every night we go on stage, the work ethic of those early black artists coming out of the horror, the sins, the curse, the American, the human scourge of slavery, they were more uppity because they valued a shot at freedom. So Chuck Berry, Bo Diddley, Little Richard, James Brown, the hardest working man. My band and I, we push our fists together every night. Johnny Big on bass guitar and vocals, the absolute monster soul brother. Jason Heartless from Detroit, the greatest drummer, pile driving rhythm groove god that ever lived. We put our fists together and we push like snarling wolves on the last bone, and we go, James Brown, Chuck Berry. Chuck Berry and James Brown were auditioning for Chuck Berry and James Brown. So we make sure that every song has optimum dynamics and groove and pulse. And if you're not making the skinny girls dance, you blew it. So it's great that you referenced that, but nobody ever really accurately identifies and celebrates the incredible work ethic that not only Chuck Berry, Bo Diddley, Little Richard, and all those, and James Brown, the master, all those black artists, Motown, I was born in Motown.
0: Yeah.
12: They taught every band of every song that you love, even the songs that are poppy, whether it's Taylor Swift or some of that music, pop music, I'm not a big fan, but the work ethic of musicians that want to express in all my musical experiences are our belief. And it's always based on the groove and the grind and the fun of Chuck Berry. I did a version of Maybelline on my Tooth, Fang, and Claw album with the Amboy Dukes, and it is outrageous and not bad for a semi-Caucasian guy from Detroit. But the bottom line is you're hitting all the buttons that really represent the American dream. You can come from nothing. I was raised in the suburbs, actually downtown Detroit, and then we moved outland a little ways. But my dad was an ultra frugal disciplinarian, and you couldn't waste. You did your own chores. My allowance was dinner and a furnace. I mean, I would have room and board if I did my chores. So, by the way, this is alive and well in 2026. Jimmy, you got to come out. I share campfires at our Sunrise Safaris every weekend, this time of year through Thanksgiving, with people from every imaginable walk of life. Wow. And every time you speak, Jimmy, you speak for these people. Right now, I'm speaking for these people. They get up early. They want to be productive. They don't want to ever drain anybody. They want to provide. They want to protect. They want to move America and their neighborhood and their family and their fellow man forward. It is alive and well in 2026 in spite of Uncle Sham and the global goons out there. So we can make it happen, and I just hope that everybody says a prayer for the heroes that are not celebrating the 2026 with us, because many died so that we can. And that's the driving force in my life.
0: Amen. We're talking to the Motor City Madman, Ted Nugent. I know you invited me to come out, but I will have you know, you'll be spending a lot of time in my backyard this weekend. I told you, my son Lincoln, who just graduated high school, like, Stranglehold is the official song of his football team. So it's
12: of course
0: their,
12: it is.
0: It's their hype song before they run onto the field. And we always listen to it and watch a Lawrence Taylor montage. And, of course, this past Saturday he had his graduation party, and that was his walkout jam. So how about that?
12: That is so cool. You, every day of my life, I'm not exaggerating, every day of my life, I hear from people. Shemaine and the dogs and I went to the udder place. It's like the udder, like on a cow's udder. It's a creamery with real ice cream. And there was a bunch of really cute little girls in some type of athletic regalia. They probably soccer or badminton or something. And they were all waving at the old guitar player. And so I waved back and I drove by and I said, happy 250th anniversary. Thank you for being aggressive and competitive. And you look like you're in good shape, even at an ice cream parlor. And so people from every imaginable walk of life know what I represent, regardless of the music, though I don't think you can disregard it.
0: Yep.
12: But regardless of the music, these kids, through their parents and their families, know what Ted Nugent stands for. So they felt close to me. And I value that because that's the pulse of everybody that I know.
0: Yep.
12: And so as we're celebrating 250 years, I'd like to emphasize that we should act like real Americans, read the Declaration of Independence, the Bill of Rights, the Ten Commandments and the Golden Rule to our children, and we can make America that great shining city on the hill again. And I know it's available and it's alive and well. We just got to make sure it dominates.
0: Amen. And I'm telling you this because I care. Our factory settings as Americans haven't changed. You know, we're amplifying a lot of things that contradict our factory sayings, you know, settings, meaning these people that are pushing socialism and saying America is evil and everything in between. They're not a majority. That is very much a tyranny of a fringe minority. And the guys like you, the Chuck Berrys of the world, everybody, yes, the Berry Gordys of the world, they're, yes, the ones that made America, you know, the greatest source of good the world has ever known. The shiny city on a hill, if you will. And I think it keeps on shining this weekend, courtesy of guys like yourself. Are there burgers and dogs, or is it all venison right through the weekend? What goes on that grill? Anything besides venison?
12: It's venison, burgers, and dogs.
0: Oh.
12: By the way, the cuter the critter, the sweeter the meat. You might want to write that down. You probably never had groundhog, but the young groundhogs are like a little baby cow because all they eat is clover and alfalfa and grass. It is absolutely delicious. Of course, if you put enough garlic and butter on my dirty socks, it would probably be okay. The point is that my taste buds are clean and sober for 78 years, so they're very touchy, shall we say, very ready to rock. And so Shemaine is the greatest chef in the world. We have wild game all the time.
0: Uh-huh.
12: We have our dogs, and we feed our dogs natural food. So let me tell you about the Stranglehold soundtrack. I heard from a Navy SEAL, again, an Army Ranger, again, a Delta Force guy, again, and how the song Stranglehold fortified them when

0: common sense. It's a lunatic fringe, and I don't know how we can fix them, but you watch on Real America's Voice. We have a HunterNation.org movie. HunterNation.org has produced a movie identifying how we got here, because other than Hillsdale College, it's never been taught in school. So HunterNation.org, it'll be on Real America's Voice, and it's a masterpiece of the evidence of why we're celebrating 250 years. Really powerful stuff.
1: Amen. And that's why you go out to TED Quarters to see Ted Nugent. You come for the proud patriotism. You stay to have a groundhog quesadilla. I love it.
0: So, is that awesome? I mean, I'm the only guitar player that makes groundhog tacos. So am I special or what? Come on.
1: You're a lot of things, Ted Nugent. That's why we love you, man. Happy birthday, America. We'll talk soon.
0: God bless you. God bless Real America. I love you people. Thanks, Jimmy.
1: My man, we love you. Ted Nugent. Now, I figured out why they never made a sequel to Caddyshack. It's because it got hit by a crossbow during a rendition of Stranglehold.
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0: Battle of the Ninth on Fox Across America with Jimmy Failla. I am not on the radio tomorrow. I know people are taking it hard, but I will be all over the radio this Friday. That's going to be a spectacular salute to America, where we're going to round up the best human beings I know anywhere in this country, on this news network, on this radio station that you're listening to right now. Tomorrow, everybody's like, why aren't you on Thursday? What are you doing tomorrow? How about you mind your own business? Now, I'm going to be on a top secret America 250 shoot. You will see it on TV over the weekend. It is really humbling to be a small part of the biggest channel in the world. You know, when I think of America 250, I always think of possibilities. As I was sitting there doing Sean Hannity's podcast this Monday, we were taping an interview down in Palm Beach, Florida. And I was sitting there just saying to myself, like, my God, at this time 10 years ago, I was legitimately driving a taxi. The idea that we're living in a country where you can go for driving a taxi to selling counterfeit Sean Hannity autographs to your friends, it's really incredible stuff. I mean, I'm not kidding over here. It's wow.
1: Paying in cash.
0: Oh, I'm getting big money for those Hannity Nerfs. Are you kidding me? But the point is, be thankful this weekend. You know, I'm going to bring this up again Friday. You'll hear me say it 1,000 times. But if we don't talk between now and then, if you miss the show for whatever reason, I mean, you're dead to me. If you miss Friday's show,
2: step into my office.
3: Why?
2: Because you're fired.
0: But all jokes aside, be thankful that you live here. Don't listen to any of these idiots that tells you what's wrong with America, okay? If you see somebody on the TV telling you America sucks, they're getting hair and makeup, they're working about, I don't know, 2 hours a week, and they're probably going home with $1 million. They like America a lot. They just make money by telling you they don't. It's a grift. It's pro wrestling. I go to these media events as the little guy. Remember, I was the cab driver. I'm there on behalf of you. The reason we connect so well, the reason you guys show up to my stand-up events and sell them out and do these raucous Q&As where you feel like you know me is because you do. Okay? And we, you, me, the people like us are the ones who power this country. And when I go to those media events, as the outsider, I realize that everybody who says they hate everybody else is all friends at an open bar, which means it's just pro wrestling on TV. You don't have to fall for it. You live in the greatest country, the greatest source of good the world has ever known. Happy birthday, America. Enjoy your American privilege this weekend.
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5: I'm Dan Tessman, and here's what's happening from ElkhornMediaGroup.com. Fire chiefs are issuing warnings to residents ahead of the 4th of July holiday amid severe drought conditions and the Columbia Basin's notorious winds. They say even legal fireworks pose a massive risk for sparks to quickly ignite uncontrollable brush or structure fires. Umatilla County Fire District Number 1 Chief Scott Stanton says those who do choose to light fireworks must take critical precautions for proper disposal.
6: Have that bucket or coffee can out there with water. So many times people will take those used fireworks, just throw them in the garbage. All of a sudden, we have a garbage can fire. So get that stuff soaked up to 20 minutes at least before you dispose of it.
5: Fire chiefs strongly urge families to leave the fireworks to the professionals and attend a public display this year. As the wind-driven Lambden Fire in Walla Walla County continues to burn in steep terrain between Touche and Wallula, crews have secured critical infrastructure. Evacuations and road closures remain in effect, though Highway 12 is open. Red Cross shelters are also open at Touche High School and Prescott City Hall. For more, visit the Columbia Basin page at ElkhornMediaGroup.com. A coalition of philanthropic and business partners are helping rural fire services, government agencies, and nonprofits respond during fire season. A coordinated package of support totaling at least $1 million and a statewide tire donation program are now being coordinated by the Oregon Community Foundation and others. The USA has made it to the knockout round in World Cup play. While soccer, known by most of the world as football, has been played for centuries, it didn't hit Pendleton until 1975. Pat Kennedy, who would go on to manage the convention center, thought his third grade son would want to play American football. He thought wrong. Brad Kennedy wanted to play soccer. His dad made it happen, beginning Pendleton soccer in the Roundup City. Team USA plays Bosnia-Herzegovina at 5 this evening. Pat and Brad will be watching. For more, follow My Columbia Basin on Facebook.
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1: Hi, everybody. It's time for your Land and Livestock Report here on the Ag Information Network. I'm Russell Nimitz. Well, this week, Agriculture Secretary Brooke Rollins announced the Strengthening Processing for U.S. Ranchers program that she says will help provide temporary support for eligible beef processing establishments. Under SPUR, the USDA will provide up to $500 million in payments to eligible entities to help support stronger and more stable market opportunities for U.S. ranchers. Now, these payments, they say, are authorized under the Commodity Credit Corporation Charter Act and are administered by the FSA. Payments are intended to help provide financial support to eligible beef processors who have faced increased costs of acquiring cattle for processing due to the abnormally low numbers of cattle being raised in the U.S. at this time and other conditions currently impacting the overall cattle market. Additional information, including applications, will be provided to eligible entities using contact information that's currently on file with the U.S. Department of Agriculture's Food Safety and Inspection Service. And I bet they're going to have plenty of information as well at our local USDA service centers across America. 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
5: I'm Dan Tessman. Here's your Wild Horse Resort and Casino weather update. Sunny and breezy this afternoon with gusts as high as 25 miles per hour. Expect a high near 77 in Pendleton. It will be 79 in Hermiston and 80 in Walla Walla. Tonight, partly cloudy, and it will continue to be windy as gusts could reach as high as 25 miles per hour. Expect a low around 45. Get breaking news notifications and stream the station with the Elkhorn mobile app. Download it today.
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18: Hey, welcome back to the Lars Larson Show. It's a Wednesday, and I want to ask you this question. Should a federal judge who is appointed by Joe Biden and has his job for life almost no matter what, that is, federal judges are very rarely removed from their jobs, should this federal judge, who's now advocating for racial discrimination, should he be removed from his position? Let me get into the details of that in just a moment. First, welcome to the Lars Larson Show. 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That's 866-439-5277. As always, naysayers go to the head of the line. That means if you disagree with me or something I talk about on the show, or even something a guest talks about, you're welcome to call. Producers will put you right to the head of the line at 866-439-5277. You can also participate by sending me an email. I get a lot of email and naysayers that way as well. And that is talk@LarsLarson.com. You can also vote in our poll on X. We put up a brand new opinion poll every single day at Lars Larson Show on X and also on our website at LarsLarson.com. Should the federal minimum wage jump to $25 an hour? There are Democrats in the U.S. Congress who want to raise the current federal minimum wage, which is $7.25 an hour. They want to raise it by more than threefold to $25 an hour. I think that is absolute insanity. If it actually became federal law, it would destroy jobs probably by the hundreds of thousands. There is a tiny number of people in America who only make the federal minimum wage of $7.25 an hour. There are state minimum wages, and those are also destructive to the jobs that minimum wage workers have. But if you want to have that kind of federal minimum wage of $25 an hour, I know the Democrats will sell this by saying, well, can't you imagine? Everybody in America would make at least $50,000 a year, and that would raise the wages of everybody else. No. I'm going to tell you that what would actually happen is an awful lot of minimum wage workers with minimum wage skills would lose their jobs altogether, or it would destroy some of the jobs that those minimum wage workers work at. But you can vote in our X poll at Lars Larson Show. Senator Chris Murphy, Democrat of Connecticut, is pushing his minimum wage bill to increase worker pay from $7.25 to $25 an hour. It would do that within the next 6 years, and I can tell you ahead of time, if they are crazy enough to actually do it, the Democrats will actually destroy the jobs of the people they claim to represent. You can find the poll on X at Lars Larson Show and at LarsLarson.com. But let me get to this Biden-appointed federal judge, Mustafa Kusabi. Now, he spoke at a law school graduation, and it didn't get an awful lot of coverage from the legacy media because I think they understand that this is a crazy idea. That this judge, as the Washington Times reports, instead of exhorting graduates of the law school to respect the rule of law and treat all citizens as equals regardless of race, what did Kusabi say? He pushed a radical view on diversity, equity, and inclusion, otherwise known as DEI, saying it is absolutely intrinsic to equal justice under the rule of law. In other words, this guy, Mustafa Kasabi, read the U.S. Constitution and apparently missed the day in school, in law school, where they taught you that all people in America under the Constitution have to be treated equally under the law, and decided it is okay to treat some people unequally and do it based on their skin color, based on what is between their legs, what is their sexual preference, that you can do that kind of DEI nonsense and that it's absolutely intrinsic to equal justice under the law. Now, Kasabi made those comments serving as a non-life tenured U.S. magistrate judge. And then in 2023, before the Oregon State Bar, he declared that DEI is the heart and soul of the court system and called it intrinsic to equal justice. And then in an article that he actually wrote, so he put this nonsense down on paper, he wrote, "We have to set aside conventional ideas of proof when we are dealing with personal and interpersonal work of equity, diversity, and inclusion. This is the kind of toxic nonsense that has taken the place of any kind of Democrat philosophy." In other words, they want to have Americans treated unequally. The problem is, who gets to decide who gets the superior unequal treatment and who gets the inferior equal treatment? I think you can imagine that with Mustafa Kasabi, the federal judge, that he's in favor of treating people differently based on their skin color. Now, I thought that idea went out of fashion about the time the Civil War ended, but apparently he does not. He says, and the U.S. Supreme Court has made it clear, that programs treating people differently based on race violates the U.S. Constitution when it is implemented by government actors, because once you've told the government you don't have to treat everybody equally under the law, then it falls to the people who are in the government, the people who are elected to offices, whether it's president, whether it's a member of Congress, or whether it is a federal judge. What happens is, once you treat people differently, then the question is, who gets the superior treatment, who gets the inferior treatment? The Supreme Court also made it clear that programs like that violate federal and, of course, state civil rights laws when private actors engage in that discriminatory conduct. And if you say, well, Lars, do you apply those rules yourself? Yep, I sure do. You know, I've got a couple of great producers for this program. One is male, one is female. Both of them, I suspect, although I've never had any reason to ask them, are also straight. So, am I allowed to treat one differently because she's female and another differently because he's male? I am not allowed to do that. I understand that that would be a violation of federal law. It'd be a violation of state law. It would be a violation of the constitutional rights of my two great producers. So, why is it that Judge Kasabi is allowed to sit in this position to be a federal district judge, appointed by Joe Biden to his post? And as a federal district court judge, he made these comments back when he was a magistrate. Those don't have life tenure, but the federal district judges, this guy now has lifetime tenure unless he's removed by the United States Congress. So, how in the world, questions the Washington Times, can any party that challenges DEI policies expect to get a fair hearing before Judge Kasabi? Even if he can be impartial, do those comments at a minimum not undermine the public's confidence in that impartiality? So, if you say, but we all have a right to go to the courts and seek justice, yes, except if you show up in front of Judge Mustafa, he's going to say to you, justice may require that I rule in favor of somebody, not because they're right, not because their legal position is solid, but because of their skin color, because of their sexual orientation, because of their transgender status, because they are male or female, or in the Democrat world, one of 65 other different kinds of genders. Now, if that were not enough, questions the Washington Times, to cast Judge Kasabi's impartiality into doubt, he also took a not-so-subtle jab at the Trump administration. Immediately after quoting one of his favorite leadership researchers, he felt overwhelmed by the world where we bluster and hubris and cruelty are normalized and sold as a form of leadership. And that guy is a federal.
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12: That great moment every day where Lars brings you the cold, hard facts without any liberal wokeness from the Daily Dead fish wrapper or mainstream media bias.
18: Well, brace yourself for a very different America in the future after yesterday's despicable decision from the U.S. Supreme Court on birthright citizenship. 1,000 little anchor babies are popping out of parturient illegal aliens every day in America, and now they officially have citizenship that the Congress is forbidden to override by passing a new law. It means that in a few decades, the child of parents who violated the laws of the United States may end up running for president as a natural-born citizen. It's a Democrat Socialist of America dream come true. Citizenship in the greatest country on earth, the only one that recognizes the God-given rights of citizens, has now become something that may be stolen. Expect birthright tourism to explode, shipping in pregnant foreigners a few weeks before their waters break to drop that little anchor baby before heading home. 20 years later, that freshly minted citizen with no cultural connection to this country at all can come back to America and then apply to have the rest of his family join him. If you thought America's welfare state and programs like Social Security and Medicare were in big trouble before, you ain't seen nothing yet. Glad to have your calls on this Wednesday. Always glad to take them at 866-HEY-LARS. That's 866-439-5277. 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Our poll on X today: should the federal minimum wage jump to $25 an hour? My answer to that is no. 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Catherine writes in, Lars, I can't believe that you're in favor of and are even marketing and advertising fireworks, especially after the last few years of disaster, death, and destruction of fires we've had here and everywhere. Fireworks need to be permanently banned, she says, against the law, with severe punishment for sellers and users everywhere. Human beings have been proven over and over that they cannot handle them or to be trusted responsible enough to partake. Even with this being the 250th anniversary, we can and should find other ways to celebrate that don't involve all the dangerous and unhealthy consequences of fireworks. When are we going to grow up, do the right thing, learn from the past, and stop being selfish, destructive, oblivious idiots? I agree, usually, with everything you have to say, but hearing your fireworks commercials during your show makes you a contributor to the cause of future fires from fireworks, God forbid. Signed, Catherine. Well, we could actually make that an X poll. We'll do it maybe tomorrow. Should we forbid citizens to celebrate any of America's anniversaries using fireworks? I would vote we should not ban that at all. Our post of the day on social media from a group called Future 42. Governor Bob Ferguson of Washington State says he's telling lawmakers he had an expectation of no tax increases, but, and it is a Kardashian-sized one, Ferguson stopped short of committing to veto a tax increase should it come across his desk. We all know how this goes. He made the same non-commitment in 2025 and then proceeded to sign the largest tax increase in state history. It is a spending problem, not a revenue problem. And now today's Daily Grill.
12: Insane.
3: Are you completely insane?
12: Ridiculous.
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12: Flat out dumb.
6: You're even dumber than I thought.
12: Who deserves today's Lars Grill of the Day?
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12: Presented by Oregon City Garage Door.
18: Well, I'm going to give the Daily Grill today to a group calling itself the Bird Alliance of Oregon for even joking about this. A bird tax proposed for Oregon tattoos. But wait for the details. The Bird Alliance of Oregon says it doesn't want to ruffle your feathers, but it wants to tax you on bird tattoos you may have to help raise money to protect birds and their habitat. Well, the organization wants you to pay a $10 tax for every bird tattoo on your body. The Alliance suspects that some people will be in a foul mood, so it notes that it's not a real tax, but a humorous campaign designed to raise funds and raise awareness about the plight of birds. It certainly hopes the tax will take flight, however, because it says the birds have been disappearing at an alarming rate since the 1970s. I've got a suggestion for the Bird Alliance of Oregon. Don't go for taxes. Why don't you propose a ban on all those giant windmills that kill thousands of birds every single year, and they're a bad way of producing electricity? Our best email of the day, but you can always send more to talk@LarsLarson.com. This one comes from Fred Howell in Blaine, Washington, on the Canadian border with America. He writes, yesterday or the day before, New York City Mayor Mamdani said that all businesses in New York City should set their thermostats to 78 degrees due to the upcoming heat wave to ease stress on the power grid. Now, if your thermostat is connected to the web, I wonder if you'll even have a choice. I have a new boiler installed in my home last year, and the installer had to turn off the timer on the hot water for my shower and sink, explaining that in some countries, like Australia is one of them, your shower is timed in some areas. This feature was to conserve water and energy. Socialism is not free democracy. It is top-down rule with a ruling elite class like Russia and Putin, not self-governance like we enjoy here. They will tell you what you need. They will, like, when and where you can travel, how much you can eat, what kind of car that you will share with your comrades, and how long you have for a hot shower. I suggest all the Gen Xers read George Orwell's Animal Farm. You know, where all the animals were equal, some were just more equal than others. Signed, Fred Howell in Blaine, Washington, up on the Canadian border. Glad to take your calls on this Wednesday. Always glad to take them at 866-HEY-LARS. That's 866-439-5277. Send your emails to talk@LarsLarson.com. And consider this question, which is being posed first by the Seattle City Council. Should Northwest cities put limits on what door-to-door solicitors can ask you about? And is that even constitutional? I'll rush to the bottom line on that one. I don't think it is constitutional to tell people you can't walk up and ring the bell or knock on the door and ask a question. But the Seattle City Council is considering an ordinance to establish a citywide do not solicit registry aimed at preventing unsolicited, often predatory real estate pitches. Homeowners could register to block the aggressive buyers, with violators carrying fines up to $1,000. In other words, somebody wants to walk up, knock on your door, and ask whether or not you'd be willing to sell your house for the right price. I think anybody should be able to ask that. I think trying to ban it violates the First Amendment to the Constitution, but that's the Seattle City Council for you. Back in a moment. You've got the Radio Northwest.
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2: Fox News, I'm Tom Graham. Vice President J.D. Vance says it's up to Tehran as talks continue with Qatar. Mediators are attempting to work out a permanent peace deal between the U.S. and Iran.
3: If they try to rebuild their nuclear program, if they try to start shooting at commercial vessels again, that's going to change our calculus. But right now, what the president has said is, go and make a deal, go and negotiate in good faith, and that's what he's empowered us to do.
2: New round of talks come after the U.S. and Iran traded strikes last weekend. Sizzling temperatures gripping the central eastern U.S. ahead of the 4th of July holiday. New Jersey Governor Mikey Sherrill.
4: This is not the type of heat wave we've seen in a while. This, I think the last time was about 14 years ago. This is extreme, extreme heat.
2: More than 65 million people across 20 states forecast to reach temperatures of 100 degrees or more this week. 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
5: I'm Dan Tessman. Here's your Wild Horse Resort and Casino weather update. Sunny and breezy this afternoon with gusts as high as 25 miles per hour. Expect a high near 77 in Pendleton. It will be 79 in Hermiston and 80 in Walla Walla. Tonight, partly cloudy and it will continue to be windy as gusts could reach as high as 25 miles per hour. Expect a low around 45. Get breaking news notifications and stream the station with the Elkhorn mobile app. Download it today.
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9: I'm Bill Hemmer, and these are the most impactful moments in American history. 1798. The ink was still drying on the Constitution. America was still in its infancy, and the subject of freedom was already at the center of debate. It was a period of tension. Abroad, Britain and France were constantly in conflict. America was caught in the middle, and the newly formed political parties were polarized by foreign alliances. President John Adams and his fellow Federalists in Congress believed that the new nation must be built on centrality and loyalty, and aimed to curb political dissent through the Alien and Sedition Acts. Journalists were prosecuted and critics were silenced. Though for the public, the legislation was seen as an assault on the First Amendment and remained unpopular. 3 years later, the legislation was not renewed, proving that freedom always prevails over fear. For more, go to Fox News Podcast.com. I'm Bill Hemmer.
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11: 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And the list goes on and on. 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
13: Hi, welcome back to the Lars Larson Show on this Wednesday, live on the Radio Northwest Network. Well, a wave of new Washington state tax laws hits today, and not one of them went to a vote of the people. So which new taxes are hitting our wallet today, and what can we do about them? Jason Mercier is Vice President and Director of Research at the Mountain States Policy Center. Jason, welcome back to the program.
14: Hey, Lars, good to be with you.
13: You know, one of the things I'm wondering about, because Oregon just went through this, and Oregon's right next door, and Oregon and Washington are kind of almost twins in that Washingtonians hate income taxes with a passion, and Oregonians hate sales taxes with an equal passion. So Oregon has an income tax, Washington State has a sales tax, but now both states are trying to get to the kind of tax that citizens hate. And it sounds as though tomorrow they're going to submit enough signatures to put the Washington State so-called badly named millionaires tax to a vote. In Oregon, on the most recent tax vote, just a month ago, because we're now in July, Oregonians voted that thing down by 83-17, which I think qualifies as more than a landslide. Don't the Washington State Democrats expect the same kind of result when this thing goes to a vote?
14: Well, I think the answer is very clearly they do, because that's why they prevented a referendum on this. Now, this debate about an income tax in Washington is not new. We've been kicking this around for almost a century. What's new and different is the fact that for the first time this year, you had a bare majority of the legislature, and you had the governor, who used to be the state's attorney general, willfully and knowingly violate the state constitution and push through an unconstitutional income tax, despite the fact the voters have overtly rejected these multiple times, and the fact the Supreme Court has repeatedly said, if you want this, you have to amend the constitution. So I think it's fitting that as we approach the 4th of July, a country born upon a tax revolt, that, as you indicated, in a couple of days, you're going to see that ballot measure submitted with more than enough signatures to put this issue back before voters.
13: I mean, I guess it'd be bad enough that they simply ignore the wishes of the people the Democrats claim to represent in the legislature. We still do call them representatives in Olympia, senators and representatives, same as Oregon. And yet in both states, they seem to openly ignore or even spit in the face of Oregonians, of voters, and say, we're going to do it anyway. And we just double dog dare you to, refute or rescind what we've already done. So, but the fact that Washington State has actually based its budget on money that they almost know to a certainty is not going to be coming in. What should we say about that?
14: Yeah, I mean, that is just the shocking, I guess, most disappointing part about this is you've guaranteed additional future budget problems on a couple of fronts. First of all, we've got a lawsuit filed against us because for 100 years, the courts have said this type of tax is unconstitutional. You've got a ballot measure about to repeal it, which take that off the balance sheet. But let's say somehow, some way, this tax is upheld and the voters don't overturn it. It's one of the most volatile sources of taxes you possibly can have. And from a budget standpoint, you want stable and predictable revenues. You don't want volatility. We already know Washington can't control its spending. It already has a budget deficit before we know what happens with this tax. and they're putting all their eggs in the basket in a volatile revenue source. It's just not a good way to budget.
13: Well, and on top of that, I think everybody expects, and I'd like your comments on this, you're the guy who does research in Mountain States, but when they call it a millionaire's tax and they sell it that way, but everybody knows that once they get the tax in place, they can say, well, we're currently taxing those who make more than $1 million a year, and we're going to obtain that information from the IRS or other sources and force Washingtonians to give information that would otherwise be private. Their income is private. And yet the state is saying, well, we're going to take your info so that you can prove that you don't owe us the tax. All the state legislature has to do, correct me if I'm wrong, is lower that threshold from $1 million to, say, $800,000, $500,000, and they will keep working it down in the same fashion that the federal government did with the income tax passed over 100 years ago, where they said, we're only going to tax the very rich and only at a very low rate. And then within 7 years, the federal income tax in America had become a tax that applied to the majority of the people in the country.
14: And you're exactly right, Lars. The federal income tax, when it was first imposed, was a 1% tax on millionaires. It applies to everybody now at much higher rates. That's just the history of the type of taxes. Once they're on the books, the rates increase and the brackets continue to expand. And had the lawmakers truly wanted this just to be a targeted tax, they could have put it on the ballot with as a constitutional amendment and restricted it. But they chose not to do that. And in fact, you have even those that voted for it say that there's nothing that ties the legislature's hands from doing what you just indicated, from increasing that rate and expanding to more people. And in fact, the sponsor of this referred to previous tax promises made by the legislature as pie crust promises, easily made, easily broken. So this is not a millionaire's tax. This is an income tax with the capability of applying to all Washingtonians if it remains on the books.
13: Well, and the folks who push this thing, Jason, tell me if I'm wrong in looking at it this way. They apparently never heard or never took to heart the story about boiling a frog, that if you really want to boil the frogs, turn the heat up slowly. This one came up so fast, 9.9% tax, one that is equal to one of Oregon's top rates, and already we're seeing people fleeing from the state, those who can afford to flee. Those who can't afford to flee will still be around, so the legislature can say, well, we thought we were going to get a lot of money from the millionaires, and we're not, so now we have an incentive to change the rates already, and the wealthy people are fleeing. I mean, the number of, for instance, very expensive houses for sale in the state of Washington has gone up 65%. So people who've got the money are saying, I'm out of here. I'm going to sell my house, even to the point where there's one house in the Seattle area that I think was the second most expensive home on the market at $75 million. Its owner has now cut the price by, I think, $40 million. The house is up for sale for $35 million. You say, well, those are rich people. They can afford to buy it. Well, you know, we shouldn't be, I think, setting taxes that way by saying, well, you can afford to give up the money, because by that nature, you can go after people of average incomes and say, you don't really need $150,000 a year to live. You can live on $100,000. So we're going to tax the rest of it away. Isn't that the logic they'll try to follow?
14: I mean, you're exactly right. They are not easing into this. This new tax is one of the highest income tax rates in the country. In fact, if you combine it with the local taxes in Seattle, Seattle would have the highest taxes on income of any place in the country. And this has a huge impact not only on individuals, but on the state's business climate. And the example I'll give you, it was as recently as 2012. So just over, you know, a couple of decades ago, you had the State Department of Commerce telling Washington businesses and entrepreneurs across the world, you need to come to Washington because you're going to be at a competitive advantage because we don't have capital gains or income taxes. Well, that's all gone now. And we're seeing, even before this tax takes effect, Washington has one of the worst competitive rankings for businesses in the country.
13: Unbelievable. That is Jason Mercier, who's Vice President, Director of Research at Mountain States Policy Center. Jason, thanks so much. Back in a moment, we'll talk about the changes in Medicaid rules and why 25 states are suing.

0: Here's today's Elkhorn Media Group events calendar. It's book club night at the House of Smith in Walla Walla. That'll be at 5. And then it's trivia night down at Eternal Wines in Milton Freewater. That starts at 6. And a reminder about the downtown Walla Walla Farmers Market. It's every Saturday in the summer from 9 to noon. If you've got an event you'd like to get on our event calendar, just email events@elkhornmediagroup.com.
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8: I have to say on air, what she said to me in the store, in my defense, I was unsupervised. I laughed when she said that. In my defense, I was unsupervised. She had just bought a pair of diamond stud earrings, which she had not come in looking for. She came in because her ring needed repairs. We took it in, and as she was getting ready to leave, and then she started looking around. Hi, this is Skip at Falkenberg's Jewelers. It happens to all of us. We go into a store for one thing, and that's it. And as we're looking around, something catches our eye, and well, in our defense, we were unsupervised. She saw those diamond set earrings, and just for fun, tried them on. And she looked so beautiful, she couldn't resist. So bring in your jewelry for repairs at Falkenberg's Jewelers in downtown Walla Walla, and have a look around. And should you

is about a real situation where 25 Democrat states, 25 of the 50, if you're an Obama voter, 58 states, 25 Democrat-run states are seeking to block a rule that simply asks for this. If you're an able-bodied adult, and you do not have a mental disability, you do not have a physical disability, and you are of working age, you're not a child, and you're not elderly, and you have no children living at home, or children that are not of school age, then you have to put in at least a few hours of work every day to get Medicaid paid for by your fellow taxpayers. So, 25 states, plus the District of Columbia, have sued the Trump administration over its new work requirements for people who get their health insurance through Medicaid. Medicaid is for the poor. Medicare is for the elderly. Now, why would you be telling these people they have to work? Because federal law says that if you are able to work, if you're working age, not disabled, and don't have young children at home, you have to do at least 20 hours of work a week. 20 hours a week, 80 hours a month. Otherwise, you're off Medicaid, and it's up to you to provide your own health insurance. Well, they're bringing the suit because they claim that the medically frail designation, states are saying it is too narrow, and it makes it too difficult for people who are ill or disabled to stay on Medicaid. I think that is a big, fat lie, as far as I'm concerned. Let me get into the details of it in a moment. First, welcome to the Lars Larson Show. If you want to join the best conversation in talk journalism, it's here every day at 866-HEY-LARS. And if you're a naysayer, we have almost 30 years, or about 30 years, we have put naysayers to the head of the line. Because if somebody disagrees with this, I hear from people all the time who say, Lars, I'm about to lose my Medicaid. And I say, well, why don't you go out and do some work? Go out and get a part-time job. 20 hours a week is not much to ask. It's 4 hours every working day, Monday through Friday, or on weekends. It could be a 2.5 days of a week that you have to work. 80 hours a month is all they're asking. Now, where is that written in the law? Well, one big beautiful bill included the work requirements law, although work requirements were always a part of the Medicaid law. And the law was signed into law by President Trump about a year ago. Medicaid, of course, is the publicly funded health insurance for people with low incomes. Although these days, low income is defined in a way that allows some people to get on Medicaid or even get subsidies for Obamacare who make over six figures. Under the One Big Beautiful Bill Act, it states that expanded Medicaid eligibility applies to adults under the Affordable Care Act. 40 states plus the District of Columbia have to require those adults to prove that they are either working, going to school, or serving their communities in some way. Even volunteer work will count if you do at least 80 hours a month in order to receive Medicaid. Georgia, Tennessee, and Wisconsin, which have used federal waivers to expand their Medicaid, are also subject to the new work rules. Now, if you ask most people, if you simply took a sidewalk opinion poll and you said, if somebody's able to work, if they're of working age, so they're between 18 and, say, 65 years of age, so they're of working age, and they are not physically disabled, they are not mentally disabled, and they don't have young children at home that they have to care for, then you have to go out and do some work. I could even imagine that some people with children at home might say, well, mom is going to stay home and take care of the kids, and dad will go to his job. When dad comes home from his job, mom can go out and work a job up to 80 hours every single month, 20 hours a week. The new lawsuit specifically goes after the federal guidance that narrows the definition of those who can qualify as medically frail. Now, that's an exemption used to excuse Medicaid recipients from work requirements if they have, and get this, serious disabilities or illnesses. Not just a, I want to sit on the couch and do nothing kind of attitude. The guidance came in the form of an interim final rule that was published this month by the U.S. Department of Health and Human Services and CMS, the Centers for Medicaid and Medicare Services. To qualify as medically frail and therefore exempt from the work requirement, the Medicaid recipient must have a significant health condition and be significantly impaired in their ability to work. Now, some of the states say that the Congress did not make that kind of thing clear in the One Big Beautiful Bill Act. For example, Arkansas started to institute work requirements for Medicaid recipients in 2018 during Donald Trump's first term.

0: A federal judge halted the policy less than a year later after 18,000 adults lost coverage. What they don't say is, why did those adults lose their Medicaid coverage? Well, they lost it because they didn't want to work. The studies found that Arkansas's work requirements did not increase employment. Well, the unemployment rate for most of America is about 4%, which means jobs are available if you want to work. And for people who say, I just don't want to work, but I want the other taxpayers to pay for my health insurance, I think that's absolutely outrageous. Let's go to Mike. Hey, Mike, welcome to the program. What's on your mind today?
1: Thank you much, Lars. Well, with what the Supreme Court did yesterday, I've got relatives still in Scotland and England. They own dairy farms. And two of them called me yesterday, and they said, welcome to the third world. We've been waiting for you guys to come. And I kind of laughed at them, and they said, nope, you guys are right there with us, with all the invasion that's going on in England and Scotland and the Netherlands and Sweden. And they said, you know, there's no sense of us staying here anymore when I can just go to you, come into your country for a visit. My wife is pregnant. I'll drop one, and then we'll come back years later.
0: Yep.
1: And I just thought, you know, he's right. We're gone. I mean, the United States is no longer what it was. And I think it was Abraham Lincoln who said, we're going to destroy ourselves from within. Well, it's there.
0: I think you're right. And by the way, one of the dirty little secrets for somebody who comes and drops a baby here and then says, we'll come back later. I know there are people who have a tough time wrapping their head around that, but here's how it works. If that young person, the person who's now reached the age of majority and comes back to America and says, here's my passport, I'm an American citizen now, I'd like to apply to have family reunification. Under the law,
1: yes,
0: he's allowed to bring mom, dad, grandma, grandpa, and if they are north of 70 years of age, you know what they qualify for? They qualify for everything, including Social Security, even if they have never paid a dime into it. So if you think the system is in bad shape right now, and then you start to bring in hundreds of thousands or millions of people who paid not one single dime into the system, but can now get a check every single month, you're right. It is the end, because people have figured out how to vote themselves benefits out of the public treasury that they have absolutely no moral right to. You're listening to The Lars Larson Show. Thanks, Mike.
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4: The president pays tribute to a predecessor, Elisa Brady, Fox News.
5: He was quite something. He was really quite something.
4: He's at the new Theodore Roosevelt Presidential Library in Medora, North Dakota.
5: On the steps of the Burning Hills, we dedicate a living monument to a legend, a statesman, a soldier, frontiersman, and a true American hero.
4: Roosevelt said he would never have become president without his time in Medora, where he found solace and strength after personal tragedy, the deaths of his mother and wife on the same day. The library opens to the public Saturday. It has interactive features, including a chance to ask Roosevelt questions with the help of AI. The Trump administration lifting restrictions on Anthropic's latest AI model.
6: Anthropic's Claude Fable 5 is now available, as well as access the Mythos 5. Both AI models were blocked for use by foreign nationals by the Commerce Department last month, forcing the company to take down the products just days after their release. The Trump administration has raised cybersecurity concerns with the AI models. Another company, OpenAI, is restricting the release of its new AI product at the request of the Trump administration. President Trump signed an executive order last month establishing a framework for the federal government to check advanced AI systems for national security concerns.
4: Fox's Jared Halpern in Washington. Before traveling earlier today, the president denying personal involvement in his investments, answering questions from reporters.
5: Well, I've made a lot of money before I became president, and they invest my money, and I don't talk to them. I don't even speak to them. So I have many people, I don't know what they call it, closed accounts or something. You put your money in, and that's it.
4: This after a financial filing showing he made nearly $1.2 billion from cryptocurrency businesses. Some Democrats in Congress have previously called for investigations. The Dow fluctuating just before the bell, closing down 12 points. 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
12: July 4th fireworks, the World Cup, and a massive parade of ships are happening in and around New York City. And Mayor Zoran Mamdani says steps are being taken to keep people safe.
13: We continue to operate in a heightened threat environment. At this time, there are no specific and credible threats, and we are taking every possible precaution.
12: NYPD Commissioner Jessica Tisch says there will be a heavy police presence along the waterfronts for the Sail 4th 250 parade of tall ships.
14: There will be heavy weapons teams, canine units, and thousands of uniformed officers. Aviation, harbor, and our counter-drone teams will also be deployed.
12: Sail 4th 250 events run through next Wednesday. In New York City, Tanya J. Powers, Fox News.
11: Multiple states also dealing with extreme heat from the Midwest to the East. There's also tight security planned around Madison Square Garden, where a source now tells the Associated Press Taylor Swift and Travis Kelce will celebrate their wedding on Friday. The couple not confirming their plans. Most air travelers try to avoid layovers, but waiting for a connecting flight in Vegas turned out to be time well spent for one lucky person.
15: Airport officials say a passenger identified only as Anthony was at Harry Reid International Airport Sunday when he slipped just $10 into a Wheel of Fortune slot machine near the sea gates and hit a $3.3 million jackpot. The airport is famous for having hundreds of slot machines scattered throughout its terminals, giving travelers one last chance to gamble before leaving town. This ranks among the biggest airport slot payouts ever. Suddenly, that extra hour between flights doesn't sound like such a bad deal. Matt Murphy, Fox News.
11: Recapping stocks, July gets off to a mixed start and then stocks finish lower, the Dow dropping 13 points. I'm Lisa Brady, Fox News.
16: I'm Dan Tessman. 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Sunny and breezy this afternoon with gusts as high as 25 miles per hour. Expect a high near 77 in Pendleton. It will be 79 in Hermiston and 80 in Walla Walla. Tonight, partly cloudy and it will continue to be windy as gusts could reach as high as 25 miles per hour. Expect a low around 45. Get breaking news notifications and stream the station with the Elkhorn mobile app. Download it today.
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0: Welcome back to the Lars Larson Show. 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Should the federal minimum wage jump to $25 an hour? I'm a no on that, although it is being pushed by some prominent Democrats in the United States Congress who want to raise the federal minimum wage by almost threefold and do it within the next 6 years or so. And this segment of the Lawrence Larson Show is brought to you by eLegacy. 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Now, there are people out there who know exactly when to start an enterprise. And I would have to say that Mary Reimers is one of those people. Mary, welcome to the program. How are you?
1: Thank you. I'm great.
0: You call yourself a soccer nut. You're in the Tri-Cities of Washington State, and you think that young ladies should get the opportunity to play soccer and only play against women. And your idea and your enterprise has got some considerable attention, especially this week after the Supreme Court just declared that it was okay for states to protect the right of young women to play only against young women and not against biological boys. So I want you to tell my audience about what you've started in the Tri-City.
1: Well, I think you've mischaracterized it. I think that everybody should be able to play soccer. And right in the Tri-Cities, we didn't never had a soccer league, women's soccer league. So I started a women's soccer league so that we could play together. But soccer is a little different than most sports. The ball travels faster than feet do or people do. So oftentimes everyone plays co-ed or it's just mixed up. But we do have people who don't want to have the physicality of playing with men and get injured. So they prefer playing women only.
0: Okay, now, you said you thought I mischaracterized it. How do you suppose I because I want to straighten that out with my audience. If I've told them something that isn't accurate, I want them to know the accurate story. So what was the mischaracterization?
1: Well, I don't think it just should be women should only play with women. I think everybody should get the opportunity to play. If there's a game, I want everybody to be able to play. I play with guys all the time. They have welcomed me, and oftentimes it's the only game I could get. And there's been a lot of women who said, hey, I don't want to play with the guys, or I don't want to play on an all-guys team. I want to kind of mix it up. So I just think everybody should get to play.
0: Because even in today's day and age where Oregon and Washington have chosen not to protect women from being forced to play against trans women, that is biological men who identify as women, that in that case, Oregon and Washington have chosen not to protect women. And I agree with you. If you want to play on a co-ed team, play on a co-ed team. If you say, but no, I want to play on a women's team against other women's teams, should young ladies have the right to play on a team that's made up exclusively of biological women and not biological women plus men who identify as women? Am I wrong in characterizing it that way?
1: I don't know if you're right or if you're wrong. All I know is I want everybody to have access to play the game. I just want access for everyone. I'm 65. I have 16-year-olds playing in my women's group. I just want everyone to have access.
0: But if they have access, I'm sorry, Mary, go ahead.
1: No, I don't care who they are. I, for many years, there was no soccer, only soccer for women. So I played with the guys, and I'm a lot older, and I'm a crappy player, but they gave me the grace. They gave me the grace to play with me and encourage me, and they didn't care. And that's what I want the same from anything that I provide. I don't care. I just want people to be able to play soccer. I don't want it politicized. I don't want there to be arguments. I just want everyone to be able to play the beautiful game.
0: Okay, and I agree with that. But when I saw that you said you wanted women that you know, who wanted to be able to play soccer on a women's team against other women, what happens to that promise to those women when you put a few biological males with the physicality of males on the team just because the biological male says, I identify as female? Don't you end up with the same problem that then it's women playing soccer against women and men who are calling themselves women? Doesn't that negate the promise you've made that they get to play against only women?
1: Well, when we first started, we didn't have enough women, and oftentimes we would ask guys to help us. So we didn't really care. We just want to play the game. We don't care about that. If you play the game within the rules, nobody is going to get hurt, and I'm not gonna get into what someone is or what someone isn't. If they want to play the game and they are decent players, or not even, they can just be even beginners. But if they want to play the game and we need the players, they get to play.
0: Well, but
1: and
0: then
1: oftentimes guys will help us. Now, when we're playing league games, then obviously it is women only.
0: Does that mean no trans women?
1: Well, you just answered your own question. I said women.
0: Yes. And by, because you understand that in Oregon and Washington, the officials in both states have said, oh, a man who calls himself a woman is a woman. Does your league honor that?
1: My league is women's league. I don't think about anything else than they say they're women.
0: I thought you made a great point that when women have to play against men, men are built differently than women. Men have a different physical nature than women. So if a man says, I actually identify as a woman, I want to play on a woman's team against women, he's still got that physical nature that allows him to move faster, perhaps kick harder, and maybe even injure some of the other players, right?
1: But isn't that the truth if you're a petite woman versus a woman who's bigger and taller and stronger?
0: Yes.
1: Again, it's the game. It's the beautiful game. It's inclusive. We just want to play the game. We don't want any of the strife and turmoil at all. We just want to play the beautiful game. The ball is round. It goes faster than anybody else. If you play the game within the rules, you're fine.
0: Have you seen some women players and women athletes injured because they were hit with a ball that had been kicked or hit by a man?
1: I've seen it with women getting kicked for the ball, get injured by kicked by a woman.
0: Okay. Would you mind telling my audience how they can get in touch with your group if they want to form a league like this in their area?
1: I'm not quite sure your question.
0: How do if people find out more about setting up a league like the one you set up?
1: All I did was put a post and pick a Facebook group.
0: That's the way to do it. Mary, thank you very much. Back in a moment.
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0: Hey, welcome back to the Lars Larson Show. It might have occurred to you after the decisions by the U.S. Supreme Court announced in the last 2 weeks or so that there is a real impetus for the United States Senate to pass the SAVE Act and stop foreign nationals from voting in our elections. So, you want some more evidence that we need to have this happen? The fact is, we're told all the time, well, there aren't any foreign nationals who are voting in American elections. And then you find out there are thousands of them in the state of Oregon, thousands of them in the state of Washington, thousands or hundreds of thousands in the state of California and other states around America. And apparently, that's not enough evidence to indicate that our elections are being polluted and contaminated and sabotaged by foreign national voters. So, I want to give you some more examples of this that have come up recently, and I think they're right on point. First, welcome to the Lars Larson Show. If you want to join the best conversation in talk journalism, it happens here every day at 866-HEY-LARS. That's 866-439-5277. 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Vote in our poll on X. You'll find the poll on X, at Lars Larson Show on X. You'll find the same poll question on our website at LarsLarson.com. So, what has happened recently that might give us even more impetus to push the U.S. Senate to pass the SAVE Act? And what is the SAVE Act? It's a piece of legislation that has now passed the U.S. House of Representatives, not once, not twice. It's passed twice, but now the Speaker of the House, Mike Johnson, has said if we have to pass it a third time, then we will do that. So what's happening over in the U.S. Senate? Well, Republicans all of a sudden lose their backbone in the U.S. Senate and say, we're not going to vote on it. Even though when the public opinion polls are looked at, well more than 70% of Americans believe that we should have picture ID. That's what SAVE Act requires, picture ID, proof that you are an American citizen and proof that you are eligible to cast a vote in an American election. And number three, your ballot has to come in by election day, because the U.S. Supreme Court within the last 10 days has just announced that states may count ballots that come in up to 3 weeks after election day. Now, I think that outrages many people, because we've seen how elections go. Elections end up being changed in their result. The count is going one direction on election night, and then a bunch of votes come in mysteriously after election day, and the authorities say, well, we're going to count those votes too. So, should we make sure that all the ballots are in by election day? And in the case of presidential elections every 4 years, that the votes are in by election day as set by the U.S. Constitution. I mean, for the most part, states are in control of how elections are run. But the U.S. Constitution says that when it comes to the presidential election, it happens on a specific day every 4 years everywhere in America. That is not set by the state. So, what have we found out recently? Federal authorities arrested and charged an illegal alien in New Jersey for voting in a federal election. Now, we're told this never happens. I mean, the Democrats would have you believe this never, ever happens. No, what is more accurate to say is that it happens and then it's routinely ignored. That folks are not looking for the illegal alien or the foreign national who's voting in elections. So take the case of Marian Sheraton. Marian Sheraton is a 62-year-old from Slovakia who was charged with illegally voting in a federal election, as well as making false statements when applying for U.S. citizenship. Sheraton allegedly registered to vote in New Jersey and then falsely stated that he was a U.S. citizen when doing so. He then went on to vote in the 2022 midterm elections. Now, Sheraton had also applied for U.S. citizenship. You can do that. You can come to America. You can be here on a green card, a so-called green card, although I think they're actually orange, but they call them green cards. And if you keep your nose clean, don't violate any federal laws, like falsely registering to vote in a federal election, then in 5 years, you can take a test, swear an oath, and you become an American citizen. Guess what happened to Sheraton? Sheraton never obtained citizenship. His voting history was discovered during the application process, and he was denied. Now, I want to tell you something. One of the things we're told by opponents of proof of citizenship and picture ID is that the thing that would keep most foreign nationals from voting illegally is that when you sign on the line and say, I am eligible to vote, if that is false, you have just committed a federal felony crime. not a civil infraction, a felony crime, because you signed on the line and said you were eligible to vote and you were not. If this Chariton is convicted, he faces a maximum of 1 year in prison. We're told by the opponents of the SAVE Act that nobody would violate this law because it says right in plain English right there that if you falsely register to vote, you are committing a crime. And people who are here on a green card understand that if you commit crimes while you're a green card on your way to citizenship, you're not going to get citizenship. In fact, you may well lose your green card and be kicked out of the United States of America. The count of unlawful procurement of citizenship or naturalization carries a maximum penalty of 10 years in prison. And yet, despite that potential penalty, Marian Chariton, the 62-year-old from Slovakia, decided to violate the law anyway, falsely claim that he was an American citizen, and he voted in elections. Now, in May, just 2 months ago, four green card holders living in New Jersey were charged with illegally voting in federal elections and falsely claiming they never did such a thing when applying for their U.S. citizenship. So they were simultaneously asking, make me a citizen, and then they were committing crimes that would forbid them from becoming a citizen and would probably take away their green card. Studies have found that illegal aliens voting in elections, they say, are rare, but I would make the case that the reason they're rare is they're rarely found out, because for the most part, the elections officials are not working for it, are not looking for those kinds of flaws. Speaker Mike Johnson said this last Sunday that House Republicans could put the Save America Act into a reconciliation bill. That means it would not take 60 votes in the U.S. Senate. Now, two things you should know. There are a majority of people in the U.S. Senate who say that they are in favor of the Save Act, but if you look at the public opinion polls, the number of Americans who say that they're in favor of the SAVE Act is north of 70%. They say the Democrats want no part of this, and this is very basic stuff. So what Johnson says is, we're going to make sure that you have to have proof of citizenship to register to vote, and you have to show an ID when you turn out at the ballot box. If you don't have that, these are 90-10 public opinion issues, and more than 70% of Democrats want to do it. But the Democrats in the House and the Senate, they say we're not going to do it because they understand that cheating with foreign nationals is the way the Democrat Party wins elections. 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
2: Fox News, I'm John Saucier. President Trump paying a visit to the Theodore Roosevelt Presidential Library in Medora, North Dakota today, ahead of its official opening. Mr. Trump reflecting on the former president.
3: It's amazing how he came about, a whole different set of lives, he said. So it's been really very inspiring. They've done a fantastic job with the museum.
2: All living presidents invited to the library's grand opening, which is scheduled for July 4th. U.S. negotiators in Qatar talking with mediators as the U.S. and Iran work toward a final peace deal before a ceasefire extension expires. Vice President J.D. Vance credits the military for making the peace talks possible.
4: But why do we engage in negotiation? Because of you, it's not out of weakness, but it's out of strength.
2: Well, a new round of talks come after the U.S. and Iran traded strikes last week, and Iran had attacked ships passing through the Strait of Hormuz and repeated claims their country controls that waterway. 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
5: I'm Dan Tessman. Here's your Wild Horse Resort and Casino weather update. Sunny and breezy this afternoon with gusts as high as 25 miles per hour. Expect a high near 77 in Pendleton. It will be 79 in Hermiston and 80 in Walla Walla. Tonight, partly cloudy, and it will continue to be windy as gusts could reach as high as 25 miles per hour. Expect a low around 45. 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
11: I'm Stuart Varney, and this is the Fox Business Report.
12: The major averages losing steam heading into the closing bell and kicking off the new trading month and second half of the year lower. The tech-heavy Nasdaq fell as chip stocks lagged after notching blockbuster gains in the second quarter. But software stocks advanced following analyst upgrades. The Magnificent Seven big cap tech stocks were mostly higher, led by Meta and Microsoft. Shares of Meta surged nearly 9% following a report that it's building a cloud business to sell excess artificial intelligence computing capacity. Oil prices slipped with West Texas Intermediate crude at around $68 a barrel. The Dow winners, Microsoft, United Health Group, and American Express. The Dow decliners, Caterpillar, Walmart, and Merck. The Dow falling 14 points, the Nasdaq lower by 174, S&P 500 down 16. That's your Fox Business Report. I'm Hillary Barsky, invested in you.
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15: Just a quick note here. The terms that we're using here during our reporting, biological male, biological female, the High Court put those terms in quotations in their decision and their dissent. But just so you know, we're using those terms from the decision itself, biological male, biological female.
16: Now, that is Craig Melvin, and he's an NBC News anchor. I never thought that I would see a news anchor anywhere in America who would have to somewhat apologetically explain we're using the term biological male and biological female, like he was referring to, say, somebody dropping an F-bomb, or maybe somebody using a really unfortunate term to describe the situation. He said, well, those are the terms that are used by the U.S. Supreme Court. Yeah, no kidding. So NBC News is effectively apologizing for using the terms biological male and biological female. They were offering up what amounts to a trigger warning, saying you might be triggered by what the U.S. Supreme Court had to say. Welcome back to the Lars Larson Show. Is the media now afraid to say the term biological male? I thought I'd put that to Curtis Houck, who's managing editor of Newsbusters, which is the media watchdog division of the Media Research Center. Curtis, welcome back to the program.
17: Always a pleasure to be with you, Lars. Yeah, what a humdinger to start with there.
16: Well, what should we make of news anchors, no matter whether male or female, if you can actually use the terms male and female without triggering somebody? I'm sure I've triggered somebody out there. And somewhat apologetically saying, well, we're using this term as they're using some kind of swear word or some kind of really outrageous description when it is, in fact, just a technical definition, biological male, biological female, as differentiated from males who call themselves female or females who call themselves male. Did you ever think we'd get to this point?
17: I mean, I think only in some sort of Mad Libs, Babylon Bee, Funhouse Mirrors world, Lars, do you think you would get there? I mean, as I wrote this up yesterday for Newsbusters, Craig Melvin, the host there, co-host of the Today Show, he frequently talks about his Christian faith and how much he, values prayer and the good book of the Lord. So he should consult Genesis 1, Genesis 5, Matthew 19. I mean, there's any number of places that you could go for this, to kind of talk about, you know, he created male and female. So, any sort of groveling that he had to engage in there was just simply embarrassing, but it was par for the course for what we saw yesterday. I mean, I could only imagine if the birthright citizenship case had gone the president's way, what the reaction could have been. I think for the press yesterday, there was such a huge lull with Justice Sotomayor reading her dissent from the bench that there was a delay between that case and then the other ones with campaign finance and birthright citizenship. So the press had a lot of time that they had to vamp, and they kind of had to, get all upset and hot and bothered by all this before the other cases came down with birthright citizenship going their way. They could kind of go back and kind of take a deep breath. Talk about other things instead.
16: You know, Curtis, it caught me off guard too, because I saw the decision come down just after about 7 o'clock in the morning on the West Coast, as the Supreme Court was announcing its decision, which I thought was the right one, saying states have the right to pass laws that say that if you're going to have women's sports and men's sports, that biological men cannot take part in women's sports. And that is actually the majority of states that believe that and that have put it in law. It's the minority of states, the blue states, that have actually said, oh, no, no, no. A man who calls himself as a woman is actually a woman. And so they think that somehow they've got to apologize to their audience and even describe it as, what they call it, a travesty or a devastating decision against people who've claimed to be men when they are in fact women or vice versa.
17: Yeah, that was what some of the other coverage was. ABC News touted the West Virginia plaintiff, a male student pretending to be a woman who, you know, won the women's shot put state championship, who bravely brought the case to the Supreme Court. And then it was devastating, likely, to this student's family. And that this had to have occurred, Lars, on the last day of Pride Month. You know, over on NBC, right before Craig Melman's trigger warning, what was interesting was, we saw some of the other tropes that you normally see from the left. Correspondent Kelly O'Donnell pointed out, you know, president is boiling this down into bumper sticker language. And it's just his interpretation that it's universally bad for women. And even if all this is true, it's really just a small number of people. That's one of the main arguments, I guess I would say, more than any of the other ones. It's just only a few people, Lars, that we're talking about. So it's really not that big of a deal, except, of course, in addition to the physiological differences, like we see in the volleyball matches out in some of these states, I think San Jose State, I believe, is one of the universities where, like, the spikes of the volleyball were actually, like, injury-inducing. And then the other one is, if these folks are state champions, that takes away potential scholarships and other kinds of records and also just personal pride from biological women.
16: I'm talking to Curtis Houck, who's managing editor at Newsbusters, part of the Media Research Center. The thing I noticed, Curtis, is that in my neck of the woods, there's a track and field championship for high school students that's been won the last couple of years. A biological male competing as a female. And his finishing times, you know, in track and field, I've never run track and field, but usually the competitors are separated by fractions of a second or maybe a second or two. This guy actually won by 25 seconds over his nearest female competitor, which kind of puts the lie to the idea that people say, well, really, it won't make that big a difference. Really? You beat your top competitors by 25 seconds in a track and field event?
17: I think track and swimming, obviously, two of the case, you know, the West Virginia case was about a track athlete, and then obviously the Leah Thomas situation from UPenn a number of years ago involved swimming. I think those two sports in particular, Lars, are so, you know, cut and dry in terms of showing the differences between male and female because it's all about the clock in those sports. And the clock doesn't lie. And as someone who is married to a former D1 cross-country and track athlete, this is very personal. This extends way beyond politics. And I think you get some folks, especially progressives, who may normally say we're all for equality or equity, but then they see what's going on here, and some of them probably, if they don't say it publicly, probably deep down they realize that this is wrong, that this is insanely offensive to all of the work of the feminist movement all of those years ago. But, you know, I guess it's, they have, the trans community has us at gunpoint, or they think they have us at gunpoint because they can say, well, if you don't let us win all of these events and play all these sports, we're going to kill ourselves, which is kind of, you know, it's like a darker heckler's veto, which we...
16: No doubt. That is Curtis Houck. Curtis is with the Media Research Center, and that's what's happening. America's news media, the legacy news media, is apologizing for actually having to report the story. You got the Lars Larson Show.

0: 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The Tri-Cities official World Cup Fan Zone is back open this afternoon for the Team USA game. 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
6: Siegel and Shuster created a whole new genre of fiction that led to the pantheon of superheroes, including Batman, Wonder Woman, and Green Lantern.
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14: 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So, here's a question you ought to consider. Is the senior

0: fits in well with today's poll on X. Should the federal minimum wage jump to $25 an hour? My answer to that is no. 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Now, who is pushing this the hardest? Well, Senator Chris Murphy, Democrat of Connecticut, on Sunday of this week, he touted his minimum wage bill that would increase worker pay from $7.25, the current federal minimum wage, to $25 an hour. And it would do that increase of more than triple the current federal minimum wage. It would do it over the next 6 years. And I think that that would be devastating to business. I think there are a lot of jobs that will simply go out of existence. They will be automated, or businesses will simply say, we cannot afford to hire somebody for what amounts to an annual wage of $50,000 plus benefits, plus all the other taxes you have to pay on a worker's wages to get them to $25 an hour or $50,000 a year. Murphy introduced the Living Wage for All Act last Thursday. That would actually implement the $25 federal wage floor by 2032. Pay would increase from $7.25 to $12 the very first year. Data from the Congressional Budget Office says that any fast increase would cause low-wage workers to become jobless. They wouldn't have a job at all. It would plan to increase the federal minimum wage to $17 by 2029, just 3 years from now, and then gradually raise the subminimum wage for tipped workers to be the same as the regular minimum wage. Say goodbye to all those tips. He says, it's not like we can't pay a $25 minimum wage. We just choose not to because we've been okay with dozens and dozens of people in this country making hundreds of billions of dollars. Sounds like Chris Murphy may be angling for a position within the Democrat Socialists of America, although he hasn't made that party change yet. You'll find the poll on X at Lars Larson Show, and brought to you by Ultimate Truck Services. 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Now, let me get back to Ron Wyden, because Wyden is pushing this nonsense. He has publicly supported a national $25 per hour minimum wage. So on June 29, just a couple of days ago, Wyden joined his Senate colleagues to introduce that Living Wage for All Act, a bill that would raise the federal minimum wage, as I just described it. Now, Wyden says that since 1968, if the minimum wage had kept pace with inflation and productivity, it would have been roughly $25 an hour in 2023, and no worker with just one dependent can afford basic needs at a wage under $25 an hour. He framed the proposal as a way to help Oregon families and communities while also addressing the long-standing stagnation of the federal minimum wage since 2009. Well, there are various states in America that have, of course, increased the minimum wage, but they've increased it nowhere near $25 an hour. So, is that a good idea, or is it a job-destroying idea, and also one that will tremendously benefit the illegal alien residents of the United States? Let me go first to Linda in Troutdale. Hey, Linda, thanks for listening on the Radio Northwest Network and our flagship station, KXL. What's on your mind?
1: Well, I make 25 an hour, sometimes 30 an hour, and I've worked at Nordstrom as a specialist that comes in, and I just can't imagine if they do 25 an hour that any of our restaurants that we go to will stay open.
0: I agree with you. It will entirely change the economics of restaurants, won't it?
1: It already has happened in Seattle. My brother-in-law has a comedy club. He can't afford to keep people working in there and has to do everything himself. And he's closing it. After 5 years, he has to close it because the minimum wage in Seattle went out of the range for him.
0: Yeah, and in fact, the same thing happened in the Los Angeles area, where they estimate that the increase in the minimum wage, I believe, to $20 an hour, it may be higher than that, has already wiped out 20,000 jobs. Do you think the Democrats that are pushing this idea don't understand that this is going to destroy certain businesses?
1: Maybe they should open up a business themselves and see how it works for them, because they're not looking outside of themselves, you know? Yep. They make the money they make doing whatever they're doing in the Senate House, and they're getting wined and dined by everybody. But if they had to

0: pay for their workers, or if they had to pay for their business, I think they would be voting differently.
1: And by the way, Linda, have you ever had to bag your groceries, your own groceries recently, and do your own checkout?
0: Yeah.
1: Why do you think the grocery stores are immediately, as quickly as they can, going away from having people who actually ring your groceries up? And it's because minimum wages have pushed them out of sight.
0: That's right. And the people that were there for years, like 20, 25 years, they were making good money. Grocers were making good money. But then somebody that comes in and doesn't know what they're doing is supposed to be paid the same as them? I don't think so.
1: No, and in fact, Linda, check. I've never actually seen a study done, but if you look at people who are in the Democrat Party who hold public office, do you think very many of them have run their own successful business ever?
0: Oh, no. I mean, my husband owns a hair salon. He's self-employed, and he has other hairdressers that are the same. He's also doing art there. He gives his art. He just gives his art, but he is an artist. And I'm telling you, he's real careful about raising prices on his clients. He has a huge clientele, and, you know, some of them are on fixed incomes, and he's very fashion-forward. It's not all old people, but we've gotten older. He's been doing hair since he was 20, and we're in our 60s, and he's still doing hair. I'm telling you, you just can't do that. Every wage goes based on the minimum wage.
1: Absolutely right. Linda, thank you very much. I appreciate the call. By the way, this segment of the show brought to you by Nick Shivers. Get the details on selling your home guaranteed at nickshivers.com.
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4: President Trump meets President Roosevelt. I'm Lisa Brady, Fox News. It happened with the help of artificial intelligence at the new Theodore Roosevelt Presidential Library in North Dakota.
5: Every day a president faces storms most people never see. Keep your nerve and remember the nation comes first, you get through.
6: Well, I appreciate those words. Those words are fantastic. And I just want to say it's an honor to be with you today.
4: The president dedicating the new library in Medora to a leader he calls a legend and true American hero. Also calling it a time to rediscover the indomitable spirit that built the country.
7: And all that will ensure America always remains the most exceptional nation on the face of the earth. We're not going to let communists get in our way. We're not going to let anyone get in our way. Not the communists.
4: This after another Democrat in Congress was ousted by a Democratic socialist challenger in Colorado primaries yesterday. There and in New York, the challengers overcoming controversy on some issues by arguing current lawmakers aren't fighting hard enough for working Americans. New York City has heightened security for multiple America 250 events this weekend and also reportedly for the Taylor Swift Travis Kelce wedding. A source telling AP it's Friday at Madison Square Garden, though not confirmed by the couple. Earlier today, a proposal atop the Empire State Building where a couple dressed in black climbed the spire, unfurling a banner about the power of love and world peace before apparently getting engaged on the way back down, pausing on a ledge.
8: The woman is believed to be Angela Nicolau. Her now fiance, Yvonne Birkis, she posted a video on her Instagram from the top of the Empire State Building, encouraging people to watch the whole stunt live on the stream. She and her now fiance, according to her social media account, appeared in a documentary in 2024 following this Russian couple as they scaled skyscrapers around the world.
4: Fox's Brian Yenes, they were arrested today. 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
4: Suspected members of a foreign terror group are facing multiple charges after crimes in two states.
13: The U.S. Department of Justice is now charging 8 people total believed associated with the Venezuelan gang Tren de Aragua with murders and kidnapping. The cases involve incidents in both Illinois and Texas, according to acting U.S. Attorney Todd Blanche.
14: The father in Texas should be alive today. His daughter and nephew should have never been kidnapped. The young victim in Chicago should be alive.
13: Of the 8 indicted, 3 of the suspects are already in U.S. custody facing other charges. A 4th is being held in Colombia. Blanche says they all entered the U.S. illegally during the Biden administration. In Miami, Eben Brown, Fox News.
4: The first major heat wave of summer is spreading from the Midwest to the eastern U.S., putting more than 200 million people under a heat dome.
15: More than 160 million are under heat alerts, which are threatening to shatter temperature records and disrupt outdoor plans heading into this July 4th weekend. And this holiday will likely be the hottest 4th in over a decade for parts of the Northeast and Mid-Atlantic, according to Fox Weather.
4: Fox's Lillian Wu. Major metro areas have emergency plans in effect, including cooling stations and extended public pool hours. The original lead singer of the Village People has died. Victor Willis co-founded the group and co-wrote some of their biggest hits. The Village People announcing his death on Facebook, citing a short but aggressive illness. He was 74. Willis performed dressed as a police officer and had left and rejoined the group more than once. In 2012, winning a landmark case over allowing recording artists and writers to reclaim their work. A weak start to July on Wall Street as the Dow hits new highs, but then finishes lower, down about 14 points. The S&P down 16. The Nasdaq dropping 173. And Lisa Brady, Fox News.
16: I'm Dan Tessman. Here's your Wild Horse Resort and Casino weather update. Sunny and breezy this afternoon with gusts as high as 25 miles per hour. Expect a high near 77 in Pendleton. It will be 79 in Hermiston and 80 in Walla Walla. Tonight, partly cloudy and it will continue to be windy as gusts could reach as high as 25 miles per hour. Expect a low around 45. 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
24: Welcome back to Lars Larson Show. Well, Washington State has been skimming every single worker paycheck for the last 3 years, and now the payouts are finally beginning for We Care Washington. Well, Washington Cares, I guess, is what it's technically called. I think it's a giant scam, and I believe that Elizabeth New says that as well. She is director and policy analyst at the Washington Policy Center. Elizabeth, welcome back to the program.
25: Thanks for having me, Lars. Yep,
24: so now,
25: WellCare's finally launched today.
24: Yeah, so now they start shoveling out the money that they've been skimming off people's paychecks for 3 years. How should the average worker in Washington State feel about the idea that they've been taken to the cleaners by this tax, and now it's beginning to be paid out And I think it's gonna meet all of the expectations that you and I have set for people over the last few years as we've talked about this big boondoggle.
25: Yeah, it's a problem. You know, it's being called the safety net all around the state today. There's media surrounding this. It's not a safety net. A long-term care safety net already exists in Medicaid. It's being abused as well, but it already exists. And requiring workers to give their wages to others, some with no need for taxpayer dependency, is a total fail. You know, we talk about affordability problems in Washington, and this is one way in which the state is making Washington less affordable, taking 58 cents of every $100 of a worker's earnings.
24: And they're doing all of this, even though you and I have done the math, that if you truly ended up in need of long-term care, the maximum a lifetime of benefit can be, what, $36,500, which would barely cover a couple of months in long-term care?
25: To cover serious long-term care, like most of us think about it, yes. It will cover some meals at home and longer. It will cover a ramp to your house or shower safety guardrails, that kind of thing. And this is, you know, the good and bad of the program is that everyone's paying in. They're going to feel like they deserve a payout. So even people who aren't really in need of care but want home improvements or meals delivered, this is going to get used, just like paid family medical leave is used. So I think we'll see a lot of people using this, and it's not going to necessarily be always for the long-term care that we think of. Of course, some people will truly benefit in that way and be able to hire some paid caregiving that they need. And, you know, for sure, some people benefit, but many people will not. Well, and the biggest problem I have is that you're taking money from low-income workers who have needs today for a need that they may never have.
24: And by the way, you added the numbers up. The total amount of money they have skimmed out of worker paychecks in the state of Washington over the last 3 years had a balance in that fund of over $3 billion at the end of last year, and it's likely to be much more than that at the end of this year. Am I right?
25: I'd have to recheck the numbers, but I know it's brought in even more than they thought it would. And part of the reason for that is because they delayed the program by 18 months, I think. So that increased everyone's wages. The payout did not increase. So by bringing in more 58 cents per $100 from everyone, they're doing better than they thought they would be at this point.
24: Now, is it fair to say this is mostly going to benefit those who are very, very affluent, that is, workers who actually make very good paychecks, like north of $100,000 a year? Am I being unfair in saying that's who it's actually going to mostly benefit?
25: Yeah, I don't think it's like paid family medical leave. That's who's benefiting from that program. We see higher income people using paid family medical leave at a far greater rate than the lower income people who can't take it because it's a replacement wage, not a full wage, and they can hardly survive on their full wage from which the state takes money. But this is just about meeting contribution requirements. For most of us, that'll be 10 years or more, and it means meeting a care need requirement, meaning you need help with three or more activities of daily life. So I think that will apply across the income levels for sure.
24: By the way, is there a maximum on the amount that can be paid out in a benefit per month? Is there any maximum set there?
25: No.
24: So in other words, a person could become, say, disabled and need full-time nursing care of some kind, and in that case, it could pay out, you know, a certain amount per month, but it would exhaust very quickly, wouldn't it?
25: Yeah. If you look at industry numbers, I mean, this isn't even enough of a benefit to get you through a year of 20 hours of home care a week. And you can imagine for nursing home care, it doesn't even come close. So it's not enough. And the big problem there is we have Washington's leaders walking around saying, this is great, and have peace of mind because WalkCares exist. You should not have peace of mind. And I'm worried that they're going to have even fewer people now expecting to meet this need and instead, you know, forgetting about or putting aside saving for it and needing Medicaid anyway when they're done with the $36,500.
24: Because how much is a typical nursing, you know, if you had to have full nursing care for even a short period of time, say somebody who suffered an injury, you know, on the job, and then you need full-time nursing care for, say, 6 months, how much would that typical nursing care cost per month?
25: I just wrote about this in a piece at the Seattle Times called How Far Does $36,500 Go? And I believe it was in the $100,000 to $200,000 range for a private nursing home.
24: $100,000 to $200,000 a year. So we're talking about something north of $10,000 a month.
25: Yes, yes. Oftentimes, that kind of care is $10,000 or more a month. Yes.
24: So that means that at the end of 3 months, you pretty well wiped out the $36,500 annual, or sorry, lifetime limit, right?
25: Well, and that's the problem, telling everyone, hey, while CARES exist, you can have peace of mind. You really shouldn't. $36,500 is not enough to take care of most people's long-term care needs. You know, I think the real motivation for this law is not to make sure everyone can access long-term care. In fact, we're seeing delays with telling family caregivers how they can get involved, which is not helping anyone who really needs care and was hoping a family caregiver could do it. That information is confusing. But, you know, by requiring this money and telling people that they can have peace of mind, I think the state wanted to reduce their Medicaid bill and wanted everyone paying the $36,500 first before they use Medicaid. I think that will be happening, but I'm not sure this will bring down any Medicaid spending that we do when we're telling people not to worry about walkers or long-term care.
24: Well, I know we're up against the clock at this point, but this just sounds like a giant scam that is taking money out of workers' paychecks, promising that they don't have to worry about what happens if they get seriously injured and need some kind of help, and yet there's no way in the world it's going to meet most people's needs. Elizabeth New is with the Washington Policy Center. Back in a moment. 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
1: So, how are the kids?
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0: Hey, welcome back to the Lars Larson Show. So, we've had the big decision from the U.S. Supreme Court that rules to protect women in women's sports, and that includes both women and girls, because the U.S. Supreme Court says those states that have chosen to protect women and their participation in women's sports are justified and that it is not unconstitutional to do so. Then the question comes, what are the states that have chosen not to protect women? And among the states, the 58, if you're an Obama voter, Oregon and Washington are two of them that chose not to protect women's sports. Idaho did choose to protect women's sports. And in fact, the U.S. Supreme Court decision announced in the last week has announced exactly that, that what's going to happen is that law will stay in place. It will protect women. So I'm going to look forward to talking to Christine Drazen, who is a state senator in Oregon. She is running for governor. And this is one of those issues in which I think she can make so much progress in running for Oregon governor. Now, she still has to overcome the flawed election system that Oregon has because it has vote by mail. And ever since vote by mail was established, Oregon has not elected a single Republican as governor of the state. It has come close, but it has never actually elected another Republican governor, going back all the way to Victor Atiyah being the last Republican governor who served as governor of the state of Oregon. So is Christine Drazen going to make full and take full advantage of this decision from the United States Supreme Court? I think that she ought to. And in fact, I will tell you that we plan to talk to Senator Drazen on the program tomorrow. She was not available today. But in presaging that interview tomorrow, I want to ask why Governor Tina Kotek, who now understands the Supreme Court ruling on this subject, that it is legal and it is constitutional to protect the participation of girls and women in girls' sports. The U.S. Supreme Court had ruled that states have the right to protect women's sports through legislation, but Oregon has chosen not to, and I'd say Washington State has chosen not to as well. And in fact, if you expect the legacy news media, you know, the traditional newspapers, television stations, and radio stations to ask this question of people like Governor Tina Kotek or Governor Bob Ferguson, you're going to have a long, long time waiting for any kind of response. But Christine Drazen issued this statement about the court's ruling. The ruling is a victory for fairness, common sense, and for the progress achieved by generations of women who fought for and earned the right to compete. I'd like to know what those of you who are voters in Oregon, I happen to vote in Washington State, are going to do when candidates like Tina Kotek come out and ask for your vote. are you going to demand of them, now that the Supreme Court has decided that it is constitutional to protect girls and women in women's sports, are you going to demand of candidates like Tina Kotek that they stand up and give you a position on it? Because I'm going to tell you something. Tina Kotek is not going to do it. Tina Kotek is going to stick with the pro-LGBTQ position because she is herself a lesbian. And I know a lot of people don't talk about that all the time, but she's a lesbian. She's talked about how she was supposed to be, I think, the first lesbian governor of a state in America. She turned out to be the second one. The first one was in Massachusetts. But is that an excuse not to protect women in the state of Oregon? I want to hear from you as well, and I want to know what you're going to demand of those people who are seeking either the governor's office, because that's up for a vote this year in Oregon, or for positions in the Oregon State Senate and the Oregon State House. 866-HEY-LARS. If you're a naysayer, 866-439-5277, and you go to the head of the line. You want to send an email, it's talk@LarsLarson.com. And, of course, you can always vote in our X poll. And we may make this the X poll question. Would you vote for somebody running for governor of Oregon who will not give you an assurance, a promise, that they're going to protect girls and women in women's sports? Well, as Drazen says, girls and young women across Oregon are still competing on an unfair and unsafe playing field. Now, that second part is especially important. We've all seen that women are actually injured by trans women or biological males who are masquerading as women. She says, I have always supported a woman's right to compete, and as governor, I will do everything in my power to make sure that women's sports are protected and girls across the state get their shot to compete and win. Well, I'm going to wait and see what she's actually going to propose tomorrow. Is there something that Senator Christine Drazen can promise that does not depend on action by the state legislature, by the Senate and the House? Because I think after this fall's election, we can hope that there will be more Republican representation in the Oregon legislature. But can we hope for a majority? I don't think that's even numerically possible at this point. But could Governor Christine Drazen actually take action that would further take care of women and girls in their competition in sports? Understand that there are girls and women who are being cut out of opportunities by the participation of trans women or biological men masquerading as women. That means that there are girls who are your sisters. They are your daughters. They are your granddaughters who would like to achieve, say, a full ride scholarship to go to school. And yet when they compete, if they have to compete against biological males, in many cases they're going to lose. In track and field, I've given you the example already. Usually track and field events are settled by seconds or maybe fractions of a second. And yet when transgender women, meaning biological men, compete against the women, they oftentimes win by dozens of seconds, which means they're competing in events in which they do so well that no biological woman can compete against them. Now, is that a fair playing field? As Drazen said, a statewide poll commissioned by Oregon House Republicans shows that 69% of Oregonians oppose the current policy that allows biological males to compete in women's sports. This is a 70-30 issue at best. It may even be an 80-20 issue. A recent New York Times poll showed that 79% of Americans support a separate sex category for female athletes. That does not mean females who only claim to be females. It means they are actually biological females, not men pretending to be women. We're going to get that interview with Senator Christine Drazen tomorrow. She is seeking the Oregon governor's seat, and I hope she wins it. I mean, I favored a different candidate in the primary, but Christine Drazen was given the nod by voters. Now she has the opportunity to tell us tomorrow what she's going to do to protect women and girls until Oregonians actually get a sensible composition in the state Senate and the state House. 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
2: Fox News, I'm Tom Graham. Record-breaking temperatures gripping several states ahead of the 4th of July holiday.
3: More than 65 million people across 20 states could see temperatures top 100 degrees this week. Forecasters are expecting Friday heat indices of 105 in Raleigh, North Carolina, 109 in Memphis, Tennessee, and 110 in Washington, D.C.
2: Fox's Tanya J. Powers, California drivers getting hit with an additional gas tax. Fox's William Longines in L.A.
4: Today's increase is only 2 cents, but that brings the state gas tax to 63 cents a gallon. When you add in other environmental fees and taxes, the state adds $1.20 to every gallon of gas sold.
2: AAA puts California's average for a gallon of regular gas at $5.41. That is the highest gas price average in the country. 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
5: I'm Dan Tessman. Here's your Wild Horse Resort and Casino weather update. Sunny and breezy this afternoon with gusts as high as 25 miles per hour. Expect a high near 77 in Pendleton. It will be 79 in Hermiston and 80 in Walla Walla. Tonight, partly cloudy and it will continue to be windy as gusts could reach as high as 25 miles per hour. Expect a low around 45. Get breaking news notifications and stream this station with the Elkhorn mobile app. Download it today.
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16: Hey, welcome back to the Lars Larson Show. It's a pleasure to be with you. You know that teachers and chaplains and nurses all say that they have been punished for their faith beliefs in America. Is religious liberty slipping away from us? I thought I'd start with that with Jeremy Dice, who's senior counsel, top lawyer at the First Liberty Institute. Jeremy, welcome back.
17: Hey, thanks so much for having me.
16: So the President's Religious Liberty Commission has come out with a draft of its final report with recommendations on protecting the faith rights of Americans to freely practice their faith without fear or of government censorship or retaliation. Are we seeing a lot more of that now than we've ever seen before?
17: No, I think so. But at the same time, we're seeing more religious freedom than we've ever seen in our lifetime before, if people will just embrace it. But this is the good news, that the Trump administration has authored this report, but how it came about is equally important. The president signed an executive order creating this Religious Liberty Commission and tasked this commission, my boss sits on the commission, with surveying what's going on in the country, cataloging the instances of religious discrimination around the country in a variety of different contexts. I had the privilege back in September of last year testifying right before the president spoke at the commission meeting, as a matter of fact, and told them that in specific at schools, we're having a real problem with people of faith being sidelined, whether that's parents or students or all, that are having their religious liberty shown the door or being barred from walking through the schoolhouse gates. Now, a lot of that has changed thanks to Coach Joe Kennedy, which I know you know that case really well.
16: Yep, I do.
17: But that really opened up a lot of freedom in our country. But school districts have sort of acted like that didn't even happen, and they still treat religion within its school districts, within their walls, as sort of like a disease that they've got to prevent the spread of. But that's not the case. And what this report makes clear is that, yeah, there's been some problems here, but we've got some really, this commission has identified some really key solutions for protecting, preserving, and expanding religious freedom for the next generation.
16: Well, Jeremy, when this is done, because the only place the Constitution actually protects us is it says, private actors, I guess, can discriminate to some extent, although discrimination by employers, private employers and the like, is forbidden. You can't say, I'm not going to hire you because you're Catholic or Jewish or Muslim. But when government institutions like schools in particular do this, are they just doing it out of pure ignorance, or are they doing it because they believe we can get away with it and nobody in the rest of the government is going to question us about it?
17: I sure hope that the grand majority of it is ignorance, and maybe that's just me being really positively minded, thinking that everybody likes religious liberty like I do. But, I run into and I sue enough school districts to know that there are some really bad actors within this universe. And it's not just school districts, too, by the way. It's our houses of worship where we've got city councils and county commissions, township leaders that are denying, religious land use, for example. Or in one case out in Ohio with my client there that keeps his church open 24 hours a day, they've actually indicted him and convicted him of a crime for doing so. So
16: you've got to satisfy my curiosity on that. What crime did he commit by keeping his house of worship open 24 hours a day?
17: Well, the fire chief says he violated the fire code, and I suppose he did, but for the First Amendment. He keeps the doors open 24 hours a day and says the fire chief says you've got to install a fire suppression system there. And that's all well and good if he was requiring that of everybody else, right? His problem is that people fall asleep during the middle of the night in this first floor church building. And so you'd expect that if anybody falls asleep on the first floor of a building in that town, he would require the same thing, right? Well, he doesn't.
16: And there must be a few of those, right? You go to a movie, like and it's a boring movie, and you fall asleep in the middle of the movie, then the movie theater has to be shut down as well?
17: Well, I mean, in theory, I don't even know that there's a movie theater in that town, but there are motels, and motels are not required to have a fire suppression system. Apartment complexes, they are not required to have a fire suppression system. And my favorite one, senior living facilities. You talk about people that probably need the most protection in terms of ambulation in the town. They don't have to have a fire suppression system. The fire chief doesn't really care about all that. But this church, well, by golly, you better put that fire suppression system in town. And they mean it. And they mean it so much that they actually did try him, convicted him. And he's facing 60 days in jail plus a fine if that's not overturned on appeal. Now, by the way, I just wanted to preview this. We won the civil side of this equation. We won on that issue. We expect the court that heard the same argument on the criminal side that they're going to come up with the same conclusion. But the fact that we even got here and are talking about that, I think, explains the problem itself, right? Where we have some frustrated or bad actors here that don't like or view a suspect religion when they should be preferencing and encouraging religious freedom as broadly as possible.
16: Well, Jeremy, is this just like open antagonism, and in particular antagonism toward the Christian faith? Is there a pattern there?
17: Well, there certainly is. You'd expect the majoritarian faith would receive the majority of the problems, wouldn't you? It does happen. It certainly is the case. But there are the minority faiths are involved here as well. Look, I just got done representing a client down in Boca Raton, a rabbi and his wife. They use their home for religious purposes, and the homeowners association there has treated their home as commercial use for these religious purposes. And then worst of all that, and that's kind of the boring legal part of it all, but the worst part is that the HOA leadership said something to the effect of, they should have finished your kind in the 1930s.
16: Whoa.
17: That's not a nice thing to say to a rabbi and his wife. And for the privilege, they've now had to settle that case for $850,000. But, you know, I could talk to you about Rabbi Dayton out in Irvine, California, where the town there is levying fines against him because 10 guys show up for prayers regularly at his house, and some Karen down the street doesn't like that there's cars parked out there. I could tell you about Rabbi Gerlitsky in Big Island of Hawaii, same issue, using his home for especially the high holidays, and people don't like it, but they're perfectly fine with a house down the street that has a bunch of parties and concerts and things like that. That doesn't have a problem. And I could go on and on. The point is, religious freedom for one faith tradition is religious freedom for all of them. We need to be committed to protecting religious liberty for all Americans. And too often, city councils, county commissions, county and township leaders are going after people of faith rather than asserting the religious liberty to which they are due.
16: Now, I know that as an attorney, you go to court for these kind of decisions, but is there any way to work at this by, say, going through some of these organizations like the League of Cities or the League of Counties or the League of School Board Associations or the School Superintendents Associations and have them put out some kind of firm statement to their members? Don't do this kind of thing if you don't want to get sued.
17: Oh, you're putting me in an awkward spot, Lars, because, I mean, I hate to say it this way, but I think they're part of the problem. Is that too often you've got the leagues and the unions and the groups that they're often trying to come up with creative ways to get around the decisions of the Supreme Court. So take this schools, for instance. The school unions really dislike the case Mahmoud versus Taylor. And that was a great case where you had...
16: You know what, Jeremy, we're going to have to get to that case another time. I'm up against the clock. But that's Jeremy Dice, who's senior counsel at First Liberty Institute. Jeremy, I appreciate the time, and I wish we could stretch those minutes out more. Back in a moment, you're listening to the Lawrence Larson Show and the Radio Northwest Network.

0: 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It's book club night at the House of Smith in Walla Walla. That'll be at 5. And then it's trivia night down at Eternal Wines in Milton Freewater. That starts at 6. And a reminder about the downtown Walla Walla Farmers Market. It's every Saturday in the summer from 9 to noon. If you've got an event you'd like to get on our event calendar, just email events@elkhornmediagroup.com.
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12: 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Hey, Mark, thanks for listening on the network. What's on your mind today?
13: Hey, Lars, thanks for having me on your show.
12: Sure.
13: I have a question. I just received

0: Right. Correct. That's what I'm talking about.
1: Yeah, well, they turn in the signatures tomorrow. I'm sure they'd appreciate it if you got your signed signature sheet in, but they plan to turn in the signatures tomorrow, and it sounds like it's going to easily make the ballot.
0: I hope so. I sure do. Because if they're not going to go after the millionaires, they're going to go after us.
1: Oh, they are. And you know how it's going to work, Mark. They've passed a so-called millionaire's tax. They say it only applies to the super rich, which was the same promise made with the American income tax back just about 100 years ago, a little over that, when they passed it. And they said it'll only apply to the super rich, and it'll only be 1%. And then when they found out we're not getting enough money, they said, well, then we have to apply it to the not super rich. And that's exactly what they did within about 7 years. Mark, thanks for the call. Let's go to Dan. Hey, Dan, thanks for the call from Camas. What's on your mind today?
2: Yeah, this is a solution to the transgender stuff with males, okay?
1: Yep.
2: Okay. They can go in the locker room and whatever, but they have to submit to castration and breast enlargement so they're not embarrassed by being around the girls.
1: Now, hold on, Dan. I mean, I understand you're trying to be funny, but is that a serious suggestion for how to solve the problem of protecting women in sports from having to compete against biological males?
2: Well, but it's not only sports. They're putting men in women's prisons, and the women are getting pregnant, and thereby
1: yes,
2: the men
1: they are
2: putting in there that they're, yep, women.
1: Yeah, and the problem is they're doing it in liberal states like Oregon and Washington primarily. And so the kind of change you're suggesting, that they have to be castrated or something like that, is never going to pass in states like Oregon and Washington, is it?
2: No, you're right. But there's got to be a solution to this.
1: There is.
2: You
1: say if you want to compete in women's sports or girls' sports, you have to be a girl or a woman. If you're a male, you get to compete against the men or the boys, one or the other. Isn't that the solution?
2: What about the women that are locked up? What about the women that are locked up in jail and they dump men in there on them and then they get pregnant?
1: I know. I understand that because either they've taken part in consensual sex or they've taken part in forced sex, which is rape. And in that case, the rape penalties ought to apply, shouldn't they?
2: Oh, definitely.
1: When was the last time you saw a state like Oregon or Washington agree to prosecute somebody who's a biological male put into a women's prison who then forces sex on a woman, a real woman inmate, and then the woman is sexually assaulted? When was the last time you saw a state like Oregon or Washington bring those rape charges against that person?
2: Never.
1: Yeah, and that's exactly the way it's going to end up being handled, because they don't want to go after the trans. And this is where Oregonians are going to get a real chance to really make a difference this year, Dan. They're going to be able to say to people like Tina Kotek, current governor of the state of Oregon, elected on stolen cryptocurrency money that was illegally donated to the Democrat Party, they're going to get a chance to say to her, are you going to protect women? And if you're not going to protect women, then why should we vote to reelect you to governor?
2: Well, you're the word out there. Keep it up, Lars. You're great.
1: Well, I will do what I can, but this is very, very frustrating for a lot of us. And frankly, for the life of me, I don't understand. For the last at least a half a dozen years, I've been asking, when are parents going to stand up and say, my daughter has a right to take part in girls' sports, and she should not have to compete against a biological male? I'm not seeing parents standing up. Lately, we've seen a little bit of a change. But I would have thought that way back about a decade ago, you'd have seen coaches say to their school districts, you are not going to force me to put a trans girl, meaning a biological boy, onto the girls' team. You're not going to make me do that. I will quit as your coach if you do that. Instead, an awful lot of coaches just folded up like a cheap suitcase and said, okay, whatever my boss tells me to do, we'll go along with this nonsense and allow biological males to compete against females. That's what they did. Parents did not object. Grandparents did not object. School boards did not object. Coaches did not object. All of them had the opportunity to do that. And frankly, I had an awful lot of people call the show and say, well, why don't the girls just say, if I have to compete against biological males, I'm going to forfeit my next game or my next match? And what you were expecting in that case was that the

0: girl who had no part in actually bringing about this nonsense, that the girl has to take the penalty for having done that. That made no sense to me whatsoever. Decisions made by adults and imposed on children, and we expected the children to actually solve that problem, that doesn't make any sense at all. That is unfair for adults to say that girls have to go out and solve the problem. And frankly, I wish we'd seen some male athletes who had done the same. Heck, I was going to talk to a naysayer, but then he dropped off the line. He may not get his opportunity because we're coming up on the end of the hour, so I don't know if you're going to get your opportunity. If not, you can always try to do it on First Amendment Friday. Glad to get your calls at 866-HEY-LARS. That's 866-439-5277. 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
4: An appropriate way to kick off the holiday. I'm Lisa LaSera, Fox News. That's what President Trump said as he traveled to Medora, South Dakota to open the Teddy Roosevelt Presidential Library, saying Roosevelt was full of American optimism and enthusiasm. The president also used a speech at the museum to push Republicans to pass the SAVE Act, which he calls for voter ID and mail-in ballots only in certain circumstances.
5: We have 100% of the Democrats against it, and 4 or 5 Republicans, if you can believe that. What are they all about?
4: Senate Majority Leader John Thune has said there are not enough votes to pass the SAVE Act. And the president spent part of his visit to the Roosevelt Library speaking with an AI version of the former president, asking him about the Panama Canal, with AI Roosevelt saying he believed he had left a mark that would last. President Trump has suggested taking back the authority of the canal to curb China's influence. A former CIA director and critic of President Trump is suing the administration over a Justice Department investigation.
6: Former CIA Director John Brennan is suing the Trump administration, demanding records from an investigation into him are preserved. In the lawsuit, Brennan says the records are essential for him to defend himself in the event he is indicted. The suit suggests Brennan will argue a vindictive prosecution. It is unusual for courts to be asked to order records be preserved before a criminal case is charged. President Trump has called for investigations into Brennan, accusing the former CIA director of lying about the origins of the investigation into Russian election interference during the 2016 campaign.
4: Fox's Jared Halpern in Washington. With nearly 2,300 dead in last week's Venezuelan earthquakes, doctors there say the dangers now facing survivors are untreated wounds and infectious diseases because of the destruction of clean water supplies. 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
4: A kiss and a proposal more than 1,000 feet above New York City today atop the Empire State Building.
11: A couple of masked daredevils took their love to astounding heights, climbing the Empire State Building's 1,454-foot antenna to unfurl a banner and film the terrifying view from the top. After about 30 minutes, the pair climbed down, and that's when the stunt turned romantic. The man, identified as Ivan Vanya Birkas, dropped to one knee and popped the question. And Angela Nicolau appeared to say yes, later showing off the ring on Instagram. No one was injured, but the couple climbed their way into trouble. Police took the pair into custody on the ground. Charges are pending. Carmen Roberts, Fox News.
4: The woman's Instagram account says the couple was the subject of a 2024 Netflix documentary, Skywalker's A Love Story, which premiered at the Sundance Film Festival that year. Actor and activist Danny Glover has revealed he has Alzheimer's disease. The four-time Emmy Award nominee, who turns 80 July 22nd, says he was diagnosed 3 years ago, telling People magazine he's still not accepting it in his mind, all parts of it. Glover earned 4 Emmy nominations and an honorary Oscar in 2022. He's also received awards from the NAACP. More than 6 million people in the U.S. have Alzheimer's, the most common form of dementia. He was the original lead singer of an iconic 70s singing group. It's fun to stay at the Victor Willis, who co-founded the Village People and co-wrote their biggest hits like YMCA, Macho Man, and In the Navy, has died. The group posted on social media that Willis died yesterday after a short but aggressive illness. Willis, who performed as a helmeted police officer, left and rejoined the group more than once. In 2012, he won a landmark case allowing artists to reclaim their work. I'm Lee Silasera. This is Fox News.
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15: All right, great radio stations across the land from San Antonio. Glad to have you along for the ride. Sam will probably join as we go, and that's Polo. I am Joe. It's the Joe Pags Show. Thanks a lot for stopping by. Appreciate you being here. There's a lot going on. We've got a couple of big interviews. Ken Cuccinelli, who's about election integrity. In fact, he's in charge of an organization that is trying to ensure that. And he's got a lot to say about the whole you can collect ballots 5 days after the election ruling that happened in the Supreme Court. We also talk about birthright citizenship. He's a former deputy secretary of the DHS, so we talk about that and then some. And also Grover Norquist. Can you get done in reconciliation the Save America Act? I just wonder if you can. I ask him that. We also talk about, where did income tax even come from? How much was it supposed to be capped at? And why do we pay so much now? And what about Social Security? Now you've got people like Warren, Elizabeth Warren out of Massachusetts, who want to take $3 or $4 trillion and in a new tax and put it into Social Security, which, again, there's no guarantee the government will ever do with your money in mind what it says it will do. We break it all down and get into a really serious conversation about why is it that we're so overtaxed in this country. I think you're going to want to hear that as well. So Grover Norquist, Ken Cuccinelli on the program. Chris Fenton is a movie producer that I had on a couple of weeks ago. I posted the video over on YouTube just now. It just now dropped as of about 6 p.m. Eastern time. JoePags.com/YouTube. JoePags.com/YouTube. He talks about the outsourcing of entertainment jobs from Hollywood, that how China is basically censoring Hollywood and what we can do about it. You got to go check that out, because I don't think that you realize that there are outside entities outside of this country telling our movie industry, our entertainment industry, what it can and can't do. And that's not okay. Update to the conversations between Iran and the United States. Again, the biggest story on the planet right now, although it's not that sexy and that people in the United States want to hear a lot about it. I do want to keep you updated, though. This is the latest today out of the New York Post. U.S.-Iran agreed to one-week de-escalation in Strait of Hormuz ahead of America 250 celebrations. I don't understand the headline. What does the Strait of Hormuz have to do with the America 250 celebration? I'm not sure I understand. Maybe there'll be some context as I give you this story, but I'm confused by the connection being made here between our 250th anniversary and a waterway over in the Persian Gulf somewhere. Okay? Written by Caitlin Dumbos. I'm not sure how she says that. The U.S. And Iran agreed to a week-long de-escalation in the Strait of Hormuz, cooling tensions just in time for 4th of July celebrations. What? I don't get it. The agreement aimed to keep things quiet for U.S. and Iran technical teams negotiating indirectly with one another in Qatar, a U.S. official confirmed to the Post. The deal has the added benefit of taking down the temperature as the U.S. prepares for America's 250th birthday, and Iran holds funeral ceremonies for slain Supreme Leader Al-Khamenei on Friday, Saturday, and on Monday. This whole thing, this is a very weird story. They just looking for stories to put in the Post today? The whole thing just seems very strange. The temporary calm comes even as Washington and Tehran remain locked in a fresh dispute over who ultimately controls shipping through the strategic waterway. Conflict in the strait ratcheted up after Iran struck a ship sailing near Oman last week, and the U.S. retaliated with fresh attacks on Iranian missile and drone storage locations along the Strait of Hormuz. Iran has continued to insist that the authority to regulate traffic through the strait and has demanded the right to impose transit fees after the current interim arrangements expire. Well, the Trump administration has rejected any Iranian claim over what it calls an international waterway. Those competing philosophies have emerged as one of the biggest sticking points in the broader negotiations, with U.S. officials pressing Tehran to abandon its demands in exchange for the economic benefits of a wider agreement. The U.S.-Iran memorandum, of understanding, the MOU, states that Iran will work with Oman to define the future administration and maritime services in the Strait of Hormuz in discussion with the Persian Gulf littoral states, I guess. But Tehran and Washington have differing interpretations of what that means. Okay. Let's go back to what we've talked about on this about this conflict from the beginning. I was not for us going and doing it. But if you're going to go and do it, win. Don't just say, okay, all their ships are at the bottom of the sea. Okay. And the aircraft has been destroyed. Sounds good. Did you win? Did you give them such a pounding that they begged for leniency? They begged for mercy. They surrendered on their hands and knees. Did they surrender? If the answer is no, I want to know why. I mean, did they surrender or not? The answer is no. They think they're in charge of the Strait of Hormuz. We have to negotiate with them to de-escalate hostilities so we can celebrate our birthday, the United States of America. I don't want this to be another Taliban-Afghanistan situation. What I mean is, after 20 years, the same people that ran Afghanistan are running it now, and we're out of there. You're going to go and do this. Do it. Make them surrender. Please, I beg you, stop destroying our country. Take out the theocracy. Don't stop till it's over. the fact that we're negotiating with these people about whether we can have a fun 4th of July is kind of crazy to me. So I don't know how the two are connected. It sounds like a non sequitur to me. If you're going to go in there, and if you're going to do it, you need to do it. I mean, full bore, you need to do it. I want your thoughts on that. 833-JOE-PAGS. 833-563-7247, joepags.com. Because, look, if you're going to put our assets in place, you're going to put our men and women on the line, and we've had several that have died in this conflict for any number of reasons. You have to make sure that the goal is complete and utter victory. Now, Pete Hegseth, who I like, will say that's what we have. President Trump, who I like, will say that's what we have. We have complete and utter victory. We have beaten them. I can't help but to notice that the leaders of the theocracy are the ones negotiating with us. So they're still in place. And what's the downside of taking them all out? Are there millions more ready to step in? I mean, if that's a fact, say so. There is a never-ending line of people ready to take that job if we keep on killing the supreme leaders. Okay, will that number of people end ever? You know, what is the status of the government in Iran? I don't really know. It sounds to me like the Ayatollahs are still in charge. It sounds like the IRGC still has all of its power and authority over the people. It seems to me, and I just saw something yesterday where a 14 or 15-year-old kid, because he dared say something or do something, was beheaded in some town square in Iran. I mean, what's better now? Well, they won't get a nuclear weapon. Okay, good. I'm glad. I don't want them to have a nuclear weapon. I think they'll use it. I am for that. You couldn't take out the nuclear program completely without saying that you're going to basically go to war with the country. I called it a military operation. Even the president appears to be calling it a war. I mean, the objective of a war is to win. And selling this headline, we did win, as there is some Ayatollah, somebody who's in charge, doesn't make sense to me. Selling this headline that, well their ships are all at the bottom of the sea. Okay. Do we have control of the Strait of Hormuz, or can they still shut it down and attack ships that go through? And are they still really saying that they're going to be charging a toll to go through the Strait of Hormuz? I was told we won. If we won, we get the spoils, right? If we won, the free people or the people of Iran would feel at least a semblance of freedom now, right? Iran says it's still going to charge a fee, a toll. Iran says it's going to continue to run it. We're saying it's an international waterway. So where are we with this conflict? Where are you in your mind? When you hear me read a story from the New York Post that says they both agreed, the U.S. and Iran, to de-escalate hostilities just in time for Independence Day, does that make you think what it makes me think? This isn't one. We're negotiating an end. Are we negotiating their full and utter surrender? If not, is that a victory? I think we have the ability to be victorious. Don't misunderstand me. But do we have one? 833-JOE-PAGS. 833-563-7247. JOEPAGS.com. Trent D'Aragua arrests were announced today by Todd Blanch, the acting attorney general. We'll have that for you as we go forward. Plus, we've got a bunch of audio from Mark Wayne Mullen. He and Zoran Mamdani are going back and forth. Mamdani saying, we're going to ignore the court order to do this, that, and the other. We're going to ignore the Supreme Court. We're going to ignore ICE when they tell us that we have to cooperate. Well, Mullen does respond to that. Have that for you as well. 833-JOE-PAGS, 833-563-7247, joepags.com. 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
15: All right, glad to have you. Thanks. This is the Joe PAGS Show. Welcome to July. Man, years flying by. It'll be the 4th of July, Independence Day, just in a few days. And we've got the 250th anniversary to celebrate and enjoy. and really, you know, consider who we are as a people and make sure that we retain that independence. When I have this conversation with Grover Norquist, I basically say, Grover, we're a socialist country now. We are. This is a socialist country. And many listening might be mad at me for saying that. I'm here to tell you that's what we are. When you take that much money from some and give so much of it to others, that isn't what this country was founded to do. Remember, we fought a war, the Revolutionary War, over taxation. I mean, there were other things involved, obviously, but taxation was the big deal. And the taxation, the stamp tax, the tax on tea was very small. Income tax was added as an inconvenient thing for only the really, really rich people. Going to be 3%, going to be 7% max, would never be higher than 7%. There are some people paying nearly 4 cents on the 4 cents on every dime, 40 cents on every dollar in what they make. Makes no sense. So remember how we were founded, why we were founded, and what the intention was. Don't fall for the okey-doke that, yeah, take more money from other people and give it to other people because that's the right thing to do in the United States. That's socialism. That's no good. That is not what we're supposed to be. That's kind of what we are. Let me go to the phone lines about this this war. Let's go to Daytona Beach. What's going on, Gary? Hi.
0: Hey, Joe. I'm sad to say, but you're 100% right on the mess in Iran. Unfortunately, when it started, I told my wife, I said, there's going to have to be a humanitarian crisis in Iran. We're going to have to bring them to their knees. There's a lot of people will be killed and hurt.
15: Yes.
0: Displaced. You got to shut down the electric, kill the, no fresh water, make them beg for us to stop.
15: Yes.
0: And have some mercy on them.
15: 100%. Oh, look, Gary, you're right, and I appreciate the call. Open line 833-JOE-PAGS, 833-563-7247, joepags.com. Keep in mind, we've got like 40-50% of the United States who came out, this was a horrible thing, and it's BB's war, and blah, blah, blah, blah, blah. Nobody has water, nobody has any internet, nobody has any food. And I'm like, right. Once we win the war, all that will be restored, and the people will be celebrating the fact that we liberated them. Like what we did in Europe in World War II. They were celebrating the tanks rolling in from the Americans. They could have been happier. But for some reason, it's just not happening. We're negotiating. So we started this war, this operation, this whatever. We started it. Along with Israel. Now, of course, we're responding to all the horrible things that Iran has done for 47 years. But we started it. What was the goal? To ensure they never have a nuclear weapon. The goal was never to win, because you could have taken out the nuclear facilities again, stopped any nuclear, you know, process that was going on, and then never bombed the rest of the country and knocked the Navy into the bottom of the sea. I just want to understand. Let me go back to the phone lines. Minneapolis, Scott, what's going on? Hi.
1: Hey, Joe. Hey, I've got a really big question. So I'm not a world history buff, but I know enough to know that the theocracy that we have in Iran has been very clear for over 40 years what they would like to do with the United States under no uncertain terms.
15: Yes.
1: And I'm shocked that I'm not hearing that parable of the frog and the scorpion every time I look at media.
15: Well, what do you mean by that? I know what the parable is, but how is the media acting like that? The media doesn't. Is the media acting like what Iran would do if they were able to?
1: Well, I'm just. I guess my concern is that how do you negotiate? Much like it's laid out in that parable, that you know they're going to do what they're going to do, and there's no rationale or reasoning that's going to supersede theology.
15: Right. No, I agree with you, and I'm gonna let you go, Scott. Thank you. I'm gonna let people understand. You probably know this. I think the president calls it the snake story, but it's basically this: there's a river, could be a pond. There's some body of water, and there's a frog, and there's a scorpion, and they both want to get across it. So the frog's like, "Well, I'm gonna go across because I'm a frog and I can do it. You're either riding a lily pad or I can swim across. I'm a freaking frog." The scorpion says, well, take me over there. The frog says, I'm not stupid. You're a scorpion. You're gonna sting me. I'm not going to sting you. I just want to be back on dry land. I've got to get across as well. And again, this is in context, but I'm paraphrasing it, making it as I go. This is the actual story, though. And the frog says, no, I'm not stupid. I know who you are. You're a scorpion, and you sting. It's what you do. I'm telling you, I will not sting you. I just need you to get me across the water. And back and forth, back and forth, back and forth, the frog finally says, fine. You've got to promise you're not going to sting me. Of course I'm not going to sting you. You're saving my life. You're taking me across the water. They get across the water. As soon as they get there, the scorpion stings the frog. And as the frog is dying, he says, but you said you wouldn't. And the scorpion said, I'm a scorpion. That's what I do. It's not dissimilar than the story that a friend Leland Vittert over on News Nation tells. He was covering the conflict between Israel and what would be Palestine. And there was somebody who was a bomber, like a vest bomber, you know, where you walk up and blow yourself up and you take out as many Jews as you can. And she does that and ends up not dying. This woman wanted to die for her faith, for her God. And the way you die and get in a very, very special place, according to her, was kill as many Jews as you can. And if you die in the process, don't worry. You're going to go to paradise. She doesn't die. She lives through it. And Jewish doctors and hospitals nursed her back to health, saved her life. And when asked about it, somebody said, what do you have to say to those who saved your life? And her answer was, I'm sorry I wasn't successful. And if I could do it again, I would. Now you tell me, is that an ideology you want to deal with? Are we really negotiating with people? Even if they say, the strait is open, we don't control the strait, we're not going to toll anybody in the strait, we don't want to kill Jews anymore, we don't hate America anymore. The minute you sign the paper, what's going to stop them from being the scorpion? Nothing. It's who they are. Believe them when they tell you who they are. That's a phrase to live by. Believe them when they tell you who they are. Because then you won't be surprised. So yeah, finish the job. Make them get on their hands and knees and beg for forgiveness, mercy, and make them surrender. 833-JOE-PAG, joepags.com. Stay right here.
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6: News. I'm John Saucier. Democratic Socialist Milad Kiros defeating 15-term incumbent Representative Diana Degette in last night's Colorado Democratic primary, the latest in a wave of successes for progressive challengers during a dedication ceremony at the Theodore Roosevelt Presidential Library in Medora, North Dakota. President Trump framing their platforms as a radical threat to the nation.
7: Because it's like a cancer that spreads, and you better stop it fast. We will never let the United States become a communist country.
6: In her victory speech, Kiros vowed to abolish ICE. The Supreme Court struck down President Trump's executive order limiting birthright citizenship this week. Speaking after a visit to Naval Air Station Oceana in Virginia Beach, Vice President J.D. Vance criticized that decision.
8: It was 5-4. Sometimes the Supreme Court makes mistakes. We're going to try to correct that mistake, but nobody's perfect, including the Supreme Court.
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10: Here's your Wild Horse Resort and Casino weather update. Tonight, the skies will be mostly clear with winds averaging around 5 to 11 miles an hour with possible gusts up to 25 miles an hour while temperatures settle near 50 degrees. Tomorrow you'll see an increase in cloud cover with winds averaging around 8 to 11 miles an hour with possible gusts of up to 21 miles an hour while temperatures reach highs in the low 80s. It's fire season, so listen in and stay connected with the latest breaking news updates with the Elkhorn mobile app. Download the app today.
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0: great to have you. Thanks. I appreciate you stopping by the Joe Pags Show. 833-JOE-PAGS, 833-563-7247, joepags.com. Lots to get to. A big announcement of arrest today from the violent, disgusting Venezuelan gang, Tren de Aragua. That was announced today by Todd Blanche, the acting attorney general of the United States of America. Big deal.
1: We are here today because eight allegedly illegal alien members of Tren de Aragua, foreign terrorist organization, are being charged with vicious kidnappings and murders in separate cases out of Texas and Illinois. These violent murders should never have occurred in the first place because these men should have never been allowed in our country. Instead, eight TDA members from Venezuela came here illegally, all eight, every one of them, during the Biden administration, and went on to allegedly commit the heinous crimes described in the charges discussed today. First, let me tell you what happened to a family outside Dallas, Texas.
0: This is important. Let this roll, because this is important. People who are making the argument that anybody and everybody who wants to come here should come here. Anybody and everybody who wants to come here should come here, stay here, work here, compete with Americans for jobs. Oh, and nobody's taking over apartment complexes in Aurora, Colorado, which they were. Nobody was, running underground all sorts of stuff here in San Antonio, which they were. No. These are really, really bad people. The fact that we're still arguing about Abrego Garcia, who was twice adjudicated or twice believed by judges to be a member of MS-13, is stupid. It's decidedly dumb. So it's important that the American public and anybody listening to my show or watching my show is not going to get it, that you know the actual stories.
1: In 2024, four men murdered a father. And then they kidnapped his 13-year-old daughter and 12-year-old nephew. Today, right outside Dallas, we unsealed an indictment charging five alleged members of TDA with various crimes arising out of that incident I just described. Three of the four are already in custody in the United States for other crimes they had committed, and one is being held in Colombia.
0: And again, keep in mind, you've got three of them already charged with something else for different crimes, now being charged with even more heinous crimes. And again, for 4 years, people made the argument that anybody and everybody who wants to come in should be able to come into the United States of America. And once you make it in, you should get to stay.
1: Also this morning in Chicago, federal and local law enforcement charged three alleged TDA members on a criminal complaint charging the brutal murder of another victim in the Chicago area. Our United States attorneys from the Northern District of Illinois and the Northern District of Texas will give you more detail about the two incidents that I just described. All eight of these individuals, the five charged in Texas and the three in Chicago, crossed our southern border illegally. Every one of them entered under the Biden administration between December 2021 and April 2024. None of these men should have been in this country. The father in Texas should be alive today. His daughter and nephew should have never been kidnapped. The young victim in Chicago should be alive. These violent crimes and murders happened because under the Biden administration, open border policies left our borders wide open, and hundreds of suspected and now convicted TDA terrorists poured through those borders into our country. Now, President Trump stopped this madness on January 20th of last year. That same day, President Trump designated TDA as a foreign terrorist organization. In the 18 months since January 20th, and President Trump did that, nearly 350 members and associates of TDA have been charged and or convicted of horrific violent crime, murders, sex trafficking, kidnappings, along with weapons charges, drug trafficking, robbery, ATM jackpotting, and other widespread financial crimes. Law enforcement in this great nation have worked overtime to find these terrorists, build these cases, and bring them to justice. TDA members who entered under the previous administration should have never set foot on our shores.
0: I mean, that's simple. That's simple. Yeah, but this is the story you'll get all the time. Yeah, but immigrants commit crimes at a lower rate than Americans. What? First of all, they always say immigrants. What he's talking about are illegal aliens, illegal immigrants, people who migrated here illegally, whatever the hell term you want to put on it. That's who these people are that he's describing. These are illegal aliens to this country. And they are known gang members from Venezuela. They're here because of people like Joaquin Castro, U.S. representative from San Antonio, which I can't believe San Antonio keeps electing this guy. Will every day wake up in the morning and try all he can to keep illegal aliens here in this country. He will do anything and everything. He'll lie about the Dilley facility. He'll lie about the medical care they are or not, or aren't getting. He'll lie about the wellness of a five-year-old who is being held with his father because his mother didn't want him. People like that will lie incessantly just to try to keep the people here. I don't know why he wants people to come across the border illegally. Hundreds of them, it turns out, have committed crimes now who are TDA members or MS-13 members. But Americans commit crimes at a higher rate. No, they don't. Because when you say immigrants per capita commit fewer crimes by average, you're saying the word immigrants. You're not saying illegal immigrants. You're not saying those who came across the border illegally. You're not saying those who overstayed their visas. You're not using the right terminology. You're being slick about it by saying immigrants. And then you'll say, well, immigrants per capita have committed crimes or have been convicted of crimes at a lower rate than American citizens. Again, convicted of crimes doesn't include those charged with crimes, who will eventually, many of them, be convicted. The lies continue. I'm glad this administration is doing the right thing and getting these people where they are. I'm glad that in North Texas, in the Dallas area, they did the right thing. I'm glad in Illinois, in the Northern District of Illinois, they're doing the right thing. I'm glad that he mentioned local law enforcement, because I don't care how liberal you are, I don't care how stupid you are that you voted for Pritzker or Brandon Johnson, you're not so stupid that you want your kids kidnapped and you want fathers killed. So I'm going to give you some more of this. Cash Patel walks up, the FBI director. He adds a little bit to what Blanche was saying about this.
2: Highlight, since President Trump took office and let good cops be cops, what law enforcement has done collectively with our brave prosecutors at the Department of Justice and our Attorney General Blanche's leadership. We've arrested 29,000 violent gang members since President Trump was sworn in. We've disrupted and dismantled 2,700 gangs around the country. That is a 365% increase from the same time period into the last prior administration. We have seen specifically as it relates to Trende Aragua, a 519% increase in arrests. As the Attorney General laid out, you've seen hundreds and hundreds and hundreds of Trende Aragua violent gangsters and thugs picked up and arrested and taken off our streets permanently for crimes ranging from kidnapping to murder, to drug trafficking, to firearms violence, and more. We are safeguarding American citizens and American communities because President Trump decided to put law enforcement first, give us the resources that we need to do our jobs and safeguard our communities, and make sure that the details that you're about to hear never happen again to another community in Dallas or Chicago or anywhere else. And that is due entirely to the leadership of President Trump and allowing the Federal Bureau of Investigation to partner with our interagency folks and our state and local partners across the country to make sure this never happens again. And the reach, as you will hear, of the long arm of the law, that is the United States Department of Justice and our partners, will go wherever we find any one of these gangbangers to be hiding. We will get them anywhere in the country. We will go overseas to get them. And as you just saw last month with our successful takedown of the ATM jackpotting scheme led by Trende Aragua, we will go overseas and get the highest ranking members of Trende Aragua and bring them here to justice. Attorney General, I just want to thank you for your brilliant leadership, your support of law enforcement, and the men and women of the FBI. It's a truly great partnership. It is a historic partnership. And I want to thank President Trump for recognizing Trende Aragua for what they are, terrorists. And that is how we are always going to treat them. Thank you.
0: Yeah, that's who they are. They're terrorists. So is MS-13. So are many people from the Middle East who are getting here illegally. So are many people from China that are getting here illegally. There's a legal process. The fact that 100% of Americans don't agree that we should only pay attention to the legal process is crazy to me. It is. Now, keep in mind, Zoran Mamdani in New York, the mayor, he has basically said, we're not going to cooperate with ICE. We're not going to follow the court orders. We're not going to listen to what the law says. He basically said, we're not going to listen to the Supreme Court that said, yes, you can end temporary protected status because it's temporary. I played that soundbite for you yesterday. Mamdani says, we're just not going to listen. Mark Wayne Mullen is asked about that today.
3: Administration, regardless of what your opinion is, if you're Republican or Democrat, we should all agree we should want safe streets and safe cities. So there should be no argument in participating in arresting the worst of the worst. But because of some of the radical policies, we have this happening right here in New York with the mayor that's not even wanting to fully fund the NYPD, which is, I would arguably say, one of the best law enforcement agencies in the country, and not giving them the resources they need speaks volume of a socialist's mentality. Yes.
0: You couldn't hear the beginning part of it. There's been recent conversation about expanding ICE operations in New York City.
4: New York City. Can you clarify whether additional ICE personnel or resources have been deployed in New York and whether New York has been cooperative?
3: Well, we wouldn't give you our operational procedures if you're going to do it anyways. But either way, every day we're going after the worst of the worst. And because of some of the policies that we see coming out of New York, especially New York City, we are possibly having to flex a little bit more because we see a lot more criminal activity. People think that it's just the illegals that are here. The illegals, if you come around, it also has cartels that follow. We have serious gang violence that takes place. We've arrested some of the worst of the individuals that's coming out of New York City because they feel like it's a safe haven. And when they come in here, they also bring in tremendous amount of organized crime along the way. And then it spreads out to other cities that may not participate in the same direction that Mamdani wants to take this city. So we're going out to the head of the snake. And if that's in sanctuary cities, we'll go to sanctuary cities to get rid of the worst of the worst.
0: I mean, he's right. You've got to flex your muscles more in sanctuary cities who are literally saying, we're going to ignore what the Supreme Court just allowed. The Supreme Court said, yes, the administration can end TPS for Haitians, Syrians, and probably anybody else. And Mamdani said, we're just going to protect them. We're going to keep on informing them. We're not going to listen to the court, basically. And yes, the Department of Homeland Security chief, the secretary, should say, well, then we're going to go in and make sure you follow the law. And if you don't, we'll just go in and do it ourselves. Probably have another standoff like you had in Minnesota. But it was necessary. Minnesota has fewer illegal aliens now. Thousands of them gone who were lawbreakers who should not have been here. There is more from Mullen when we come back. I want your thoughts on this whole thing. I want your thoughts about Trendy Aragua bad, MS-13 bad, making arrests, and the crimes are heinous. And then a city like New York City saying, you know what, we're just not going to cooperate. I don't care what the Supreme Court says. I don't care what Mullen says. 833-JOE-PAGS. 833-563-7247. JoePags.com. Stay right here.
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4: Great to have you. Thanks. I appreciate you stopping by the Joe Pag Show for your Wednesday. We've got a couple of big interviews coming up. Grover Norquist about getting the Save America Act done. Can you do it in reconciliation? Why are we taxed so heavily as we are in this country? What is Elizabeth Warren trying to get $3 or $4 trillion for? And of course, she'd be getting it from you and me. What did she say she's going to use it for? And are they really going to have some national car tax? Oh, they're talking about it. I kid you not. Grover Norquist next hour. Don't miss that. We also have Ken Cuccinelli on this program about election integrity. We're going to talk about the 14th Amendment, about showing an ID when you go and vote, about being a citizen before you can vote, and much, much more. Make sure you stick around for that. Let me go to the phone lines. 833-JOE-PAGS, 833-563-7247, joepags.com. Eva is in Oklahoma. Eva, what's going on? Hi.
5: Hi. I just heard your broadcast. Because I just found it today and started listening to it.
4: Great.
5: I had a few questions about your recent conversation about the immigrants.
4: Sure. You got to turn the radio down. The radio's on a delay. You got to turn the radio down, or else it's gonna be discombobulating. So turn the radio down and then talk to me. No, it's all good. Yeah, go ahead. Okay, about immigrants. Go ahead.
5: So how can you? Not that I disagree with you or anything. I totally agree with what you had said, but.
4: Good.
5: How can you say that they have done more crimes than what we have done?
4: I didn't say that. Hello?
5: No, I mean, like...
4: I didn't say that. I was explaining about how the left lies about the numbers. What the left says is that immigrants commit crimes at a fewer rate than American citizens do or American-born people do, which is... It might be true with the word immigrants. What I said was they're not including illegal immigrants. You don't want illegal immigrants here. I don't want illegal immigrants here. I'm fine with immigrants coming in legally, and those people, generally speaking, are not lawbreakers. So what the left does is they include everybody as an immigrant, whether they're here legally or not. So at the end of the day, they're not giving the real stats. Illegal immigrants, when they come across the border illegally, that first thing they do is a crime. 100% of those coming across the border illegally have committed a federal crime. So when they say that about immigrants, they're lying. That's what my point was.
5: Oh, okay. Sorry. I misunderstood it then.
4: Oh, it's okay. It's all good. I'm glad you found the show today. I hope that you find it entertaining and informational, and I hope that you'll come back and listen again. Eva, I appreciate that. Anytime somebody misunderstands what I said, I have no problem completely explaining it. Again, the left will say immigrants commit fewer crimes than natural-born American citizens, and they always just say the word immigrants. They don't say illegal immigrants. They don't say legal immigrants. They just say the word immigrant, which might be by the numbers true, but they're not including only illegal immigrants, because that's really all we're complaining about. Nobody who loves this country is against people legally coming here. Nobody. All right, quick time for Mike in Louisville. Mike, what's going on? Hi.
6: Hey, Joe. I agree with everything you said prior
4: you.
6: Segment, but also, as I was telling your call screener, not just, the worst of the worst, but with the Supreme Court's stupid decision, yes, we have to go after families now, and also they need to change the border laws to where no woman from any other country 6 months or greater pregnant can enter the United States.
4: And the president can do that. He can, by policy, say that.

0: All right, brother. Appreciate it, Mike. I mean, Mike and Eva are like done. You know what I mean? And Sam is on the phone lines, by the way. I mean, I'm really glad to hear both of you. We talked about this yesterday at length with Mike Davis. You can, in fact, make a rule, a policy change by the President of the United States. He can say women who are 5 months or longer pregnant in gestation, just hitting people, are not allowed to come here. He can say that. People will be very mad at it, but he can. He can literally say that. And he has the right as the chief executive to make that move. I think the ruling is going to have really bad ripples and reverberations for people. And even those who think they're for the ruling are going to end up saying maybe they didn't make the right ruling here. Because this is going to be something that states can do, the executive can do, and a lot more. 833-JOE-PAGS. JOEPAGS.com. More coming your way. Stay here.
1: Joe Pags.
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6: Here's your Wild Horse Resort and Casino weather update. Tonight, the skies will be mostly clear with winds averaging around 5 to 11 miles an hour with possible gusts up to 25 miles an hour while temperatures settle near 50 degrees. Tomorrow, you'll see an increase in cloud cover with winds averaging around 8 to 11 miles an hour with possible gusts of up to 21 miles an hour while temperatures reach highs in the low 80s. It's fire season, so listen in and stay connected with the latest breaking news updates with the Elkhorn mobile app. Download the app today.
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9: He's predicting success. I'm Lisa LaSera, Fox News. Vice President J.D. Vance says the strength of the U.S. military is key to nuclear negotiations with Iran.
10: Speaking to an audience of sailors and Marines at Naval Air Station Oceana in Virginia, Vice President J.D. Vance says President Trump is negotiating with Iran from a position of strength following the U.S. military campaign.
11: If the Iranians try to rebuild the nuclear program, the president's got options, again, because of you. If the Iranians try to threaten their neighbors or fund terrorism, we've got options, again, because of you.
10: Vance told service members the president will only send them in the harm's way with the tools needed to kick the hell out of the enemy and come home safely. U.S. and Iranian teams are engaged in indirect talks aimed at getting a 60-day ceasefire back on track.
9: Fox's Jared Halpern in Washington. President Trump in North Dakota this afternoon for the opening of the Teddy Roosevelt Presidential Library, using a speech there to talk about yesterday's Supreme Court ruling affirming birthright citizenship.
12: It wasn't meant for rich people from China. It was that came over in Gulf Streams. It was meant for the babies of slaves. So I believe... No, I know they got it wrong, but that's okay.
9: The president has said that he will ask Congress to take action on birthright. Tens of millions of people in the Midwest and Northeast dealing with record-breaking temperatures, and forecasters warn it could last through most of the holiday weekend. New Jersey Governor Mikey Sherrill with some advice.
13: If you're going out, drink water, Stay in the shade. Be smart.
9: In New York City, where a heat emergency has been declared, hundreds of cooling centers have been opened. Heat indexes of 105 expected Friday in Raleigh, North Carolina, and 109 in Memphis. Parts of Europe also dealing with unusually warm weather. In France, more than 1,000 people have died due to the heat. 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
9: New York City is tightening security as it gets ready to host what's expected to be its largest 4th of July celebration.
19: July 4th fireworks, the World Cup, and a massive parade of ships are happening in and around New York City. And Mayor Zoran Mamdani says steps are being taken to keep people safe.
20: We continue to operate in a heightened threat environment. At this time, there are no specific and credible threats, and we are taking every possible precaution.
19: NYPD Commissioner Jessica Tisch says there will be a heavy police presence along the waterfronts for the Sail 4th 250 parade of tall ships.
21: There will be heavy weapons teams, canine units, and thousands of uniformed officers. Aviation, harbor, and our counter-drone teams will also be deployed.
19: Sail 4th 250 events run through next Wednesday. In New York City, Tanya J. Powers, Fox News.
9: The new Fed chair standing by his commitment to allow policymakers to decide interest rates and not offering any pre-meeting clues.
22: When we get into that room and shut the door, we're going to have a good debate. But I don't have much more for you than that.
23: Fed chair Kevin Warsh isn't revealing where he sees interest rates. Answered questions at Sintra Forum, organized by the European Central Bank, held in Sintra, Portugal, but stressed the decision will be made in the meeting this month.
22: I see many of my FOMC colleagues here in Sintra. I take their views very seriously. I want us to have a good family fight when we meet in 4 weeks.
23: Warsh says there is a lot of breaking news to consider. Ginny Cosola, Fox News.
9: Florida Democratic Congressman Maxwell Frost has asked the Consumer Financial Protection Bureau to look into the rent now, pay later industry for potential violations of consumer protection laws. The industry allows renters to split monthly payments, but it often includes fees. Congressman Frost says this resembles payday loans. I'm Lee Silasera. This is Fox News.
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0: Great radio stations everywhere from San Antonio. It is the Joe Pags Show along with Sam and Polo. glad to have you along for the ride. A quick note here. I just noticed that the police chief here in San Antonio, Chief Bill McManus, those of you in Minneapolis probably remember the chief because he used to be the chief there. He's been here a long time. I don't think as long as I've been here, but a long time. He's moving on. He was going to retire anyway, but I guess he stepped it up a bit. And he's going to be going over to be the chief of security for a big complex that's here. I've already reached out to him. Bill, if you're listening, we think the world of you. We don't agree on everything, that's for sure. But by and large, you have been a very, very big asset to the city of San Antonio. And I'm sorry to see you leave the position, but hopefully it's going to be a good move for you. I have offered the chief the opportunity to do his exit interview here on the Joe Pags Show, and hopefully he'll take me up on that. But we do appreciate the police chief. I'd like to know why he moved it up. That's pretty interesting. A lot of other stuff going on as well. Grover Norquist, bottom of this hour, we're going to talk about tax policy, going to talk about the Save America Act, going to talk about why we can't get that done. What does reconciliation mean? Why are we taxed so heavily in this country? I'd like to know the answer to that as well. But we can't just move on from birthright citizenship. We'll get into that as well with Ken Cuccinelli next hour. Don't miss a second of that. But before I do any of that, and Sam, I love you like I'm your father. And Sam can't speak today. She's actually not in her studio, but she is screening the calls. Why did you send me the Daily Beast? Why is that a link? The Daily Beast is a far left-wing piece of garbage that I actually printed out once and used for toilet paper. Is that too, Paul, does that go too far, you think?
2: No.
0: Okay, good.
2: Do it.
0: But now, this, for me, this headline is something we talked about at length not too long ago. People are dying in office in Congress. They're dying in the House. They're dying in the Senate. They're just dying. They just aren't alive anymore. They're serving so long that they just don't make it out. All of them, getting filthy rich while there for decades and decades and decades, have very rarely had any other job other than a job in government. It's just, I don't understand why this is. I mean, they like force you into retirement in some corporations. We can't force these people into retirement, make a, you know, the top age 75 or something. That gives you a good long time to be in there. The reason I bring this up is, I guess, Mitch McConnell was found unconscious. Mitch McConnell, the former leader of the majority in the United States Senate, he pretty reliably votes against President Trump now. He's not all there. We saw, what, about a year, maybe 2 years ago, he walked out to give some sort of a press conference, and in the middle of it, he just went, that was it, he was frozen. Just didn't say anything anymore. They, like, had to wheel him away. He's been pushed around in a wheelchair lately. Dianne Feinstein, may she rest in peace, died while serving as a United States Senator not very long ago. Being wheeled around in a wheelchair. Had no idea what to do when it was her turn just to say aye or nay. She wanted some soliloquy. I played the audio and the video here. Can't we have an age where you age out of the United States House or the Senate? Here's the story from the Daily Beast, so it could be half fake. Senator 84 secretly found unconscious and given CPR. Gravely ill is what they write on there. Mitch McConnell's health scare last month was apparently worse than his team let on. Former Senate Majority Leader Mitch McConnell, 84, was found unconscious at his home last month before CPR was administered. The Republican lawmaker may have suffered a heart attack, according to an emergency personnel call, first obtained by independent journalist Desiree Townsend. The June 14th call detailed an emergency dispatch to McConnell's Washington, D.C. residence, where first responders were told of CPR in progress due to cardiac arrest. There he is sitting in his wheelchair, just sitting there being pushed around. Robert Steuer, a spokesperson for McConnell, referred the Daily Beast to a statement from last week, quote, Senator McConnell is still working closely with staff on Senate business and Kentucky matters as he continues his recovery. However, he will not be voting this week. Before the call was made public, the Kentucky senator's latest medical issue had been kept private even as he remained MIA for more than a week. Senator McConnell is still working closely with staff in the Senate business and Kentucky matters. He continues his recovery. However, he will not be voting this week. They wrote it again, I guess twice for some reason in this stupid story. South Dakota Senator John Thune, who succeeded McConnell as Senate Majority Leader, told Punchbowl News on June 15th that he had spoken with a senator who he said was clearly dialed in to what's going on in the Senate chamber despite his hospitalization. McConnell, who is set to retire in January when his seventh term ends later this year, has faced several health scares throughout his tenure as a legislator. So let me just put this out there. It sounds like if the Daily Beast is telling the truth, and it might not be, but let's take it on face value for right now. Sounds like he was close to death not very long ago. They ask about it, and his spokesperson says, oh, he's really engaged, and he's really looking out for the Senate, and he's looking out for the people of Kentucky. Then they ask Thune, who's a joke, hey, so what do you know? I talked to him, and he's really engaged. He's engaged in matters that matter. He can't even vote right now. He's so ill. Can't even vote. Yet he's still in there at 84 years old. Now, I hope to be 84. I hope to be 184. I'm not here to say you should die at a certain age. I want to live as long as I possibly can. And I hope that he does as well. Doesn't have to be a senator. Doesn't have to serve in the United States Senate. That doesn't make any sense. At what point do you age out? Or can you at least cognitively ability out? Can you give these people a physical before they can continue? As much as the media goes on and on and on and on and on and on and on about the cognitive ability of Trump or the physical ability of Trump, then when he gets a clean bill of health, they lie about how maybe it's not clean. Nobody seems to say anything about these people that are dying in office. It's so weird to me. And I think a change should happen, without a doubt. All right. The 14th Amendment, Samuel Alito, the Supreme Court Justice, he slammed this decision as a serious mistake. This is from The Hill. Could also be partially true. Justice Samuel Alito expressed discontent with the Supreme Court's Tuesday decision to strike down the Trump administration's restrictions on birthright citizenship, calling the ruling both one of the most important decisions in the country's history and a serious mistake in a dissenting opinion. The High Court ruled 6-3 that an executive order signed by President Trump on day one of his second term violated the Citizenship Clause of the 14th Amendment, which guarantees automatic citizenship for almost all children who are born on U.S. soil, regardless of their parents' citizenship status, said the writer of this story when they left out subject to the jurisdiction thereof. Trump administration had sought to restrict citizenship to children with at least one parent with citizenship or permanent legal status. Alito warned in his dissent the ruling could have grotesque results, including an encouragement of birth tourism and national security ramifications. Quote, if the 14th Amendment required these results, the country would have to live with them or to amend the Constitution, he wrote. But the 14th Amendment does not include the rule the court now imposes on the country. In my judgment, the court has made a mistake that will seriously affect the country's future, he continued. Alito accused the majority opinion of relying on precedent that glosses the text of the 14th Amendment Citizenship Clause and that their argument fails on textualist grounds. The conservative justice specifically pointed to the 14th Amendment's reference to a person who is subject to the jurisdiction thereof, arguing that the court's majority failed to consider issues of dual citizenship. Quote, a great many persons who are born here to illegal immigrant parents fail this test because at birth, they are automatically made nationals of their parents' native country and, as a result, incur duties to that country. Alito wrote, this means that they are subject to a foreign power and thus are not subject to the jurisdiction of the United States with the meaning of the 14th Amendment. I mean, he's right. Of course he's right. Stephen Miller was asked about this on Jesse Waters on Fox, and he goes there too.
2: Stephen Miller says, Stephen, how'd you feel when you saw the decision come down?
3: Well, I had two feelings. First, the fact that it was 5-4, so agonizingly close.
0: It was, and it was 6-3. I don't know why people are saying 5-4. Everything that I've seen says it was 6-3. Sam, if you see something alleging that it was 5-4, to hear it, because it sounds like Kavanaugh might have switched sides on the actual ruling, but he also did a concurring opinion. It's very confusing, but even he's saying 5-4. Miller is, and it's 6-3 as far as I can tell.
3: Just underscored that the legal community on the right and left has been so wrong for so many years saying this is going to be a 9-0 ruling against President Trump. The heartbreaking part of this is thinking about what it means for America over the long term. Well, the short term and the long term. Look, President Trump won some massive, unprecedented victories with the Supreme Court, like the Haitian TPS ruling, the asylum ruling, the slaughter ruling, giving him unfettered authority to terminate federal bureaucrats. But this is absolutely a deep knife wound in the heart of the American Republic. Look, Jesse, I can step tomorrow onto the deck of a 747. It does not mean that I am the pilot of that plane and I'm qualified to fly it. Just physically being on U.S. soil does not make you a citizen or qualified to carry on or capable of executing the inheritance of this country. We have people from all over the world, from third world nations, nations that on their own would have never invented the wheel, let alone modern technology, let alone medicine, let alone air travel. And they can just come into the country, have a baby at a hospital, paid for by you and me, and then that baby's automatically a citizen. That baby can sit on a jury when he turns 18 and sit in judgment of you and sit in judgment of me and sit in judgment of our loved ones, can decide who our mayors are, our governors are, our presidents are. Citizenship means nothing if it is open to everyone. The idea that you can have a cruise ship filled with foreigners and they just dock at a port for an hour and someone has a baby, Jesse, the baby's an American citizen.
0: I mean, really think about what he just said. If a cruise ship pulls up to Fort Lauderdale and docks for an hour, woman goes into labor, has the baby at a Fort Lauderdale hospital or on the ship, which is now docked here in the United States, the baby is a citizen because of this ruling. Are you really okay with that?
3: They can vote in every election for the rest of their lives. They can be living in a foreign country and cashing welfare checks from American citizens. Look, I know that some of the justices who worked on this, they think that they're so intelligent. There is no possible reading of the 14th Amendment that applies to foreigners with foreign loyalties, foreign citizenship, foreign obligations, foreign everything. And here's another point. Here's a pretty good clue your constitutional interpretation is wrong. If your ruling requires you to suicide your civilization, your reading of the Constitution is wrong. President Grant and the congressman in the 19th century did not want to create an automatic third world citizenship requirement for America. It's an abomination, but let's thank President Trump, because of President Trump's courage and leadership, we are now on the precipice. Yes, we were dealt a setback, but because of his courage alone, we're on the precipice as a nation of being in a position to end this travesty once and for all. And that's what we have to fight for, Jess.
0: I mean, it's a great comparison about, or a great example about the cruise ship. It's just a great example. In other words, when Biden was flying in hundreds of thousands of Haitians on your dime to the United States, as soon as they landed here, a Haitian woman has a baby. The baby is an American citizen. And I don't know why they're saying 5-4. It was 6-3. This is from NPR. Supreme Court upholds birthright citizenship on constitutional grounds. This is from Nina Totenberg. In a sharp rebuke to President Trump, the Supreme Court ruled Tuesday that the Constitution guarantees automatic birthright citizenship to virtually all children born in the United States. Chief Justice John Roberts wrote the court 6-3 opinion, citing both the colonists' demands for their rights of Englishmen, as well as the abolitionists' lauding of the ancient and universal rule of citizenship by birth alone. Citizenship then and now was the right to have rights to freely participate in our political community. The framers of the 14th Amendment extended that promise to every freeborn person in this land. Roberts wrote, "We keep that promise today." Roberts is an idiot. Oh, I added that part. So it is 6-3. I don't know why they're saying 5-4, but several people are reporting 5-4. I saw it on X all day yesterday, and I was like, what? But it turns out it was 6-3. Either way, you've got three that said this is not what the 14th Amendment meant. Roberts is wrong when he talks about the colonists, for God's sakes. He's dead wrong. Because, as Stephen Miller just said, if you just show up, have the baby is a citizen, then anybody can be a citizen for any reason that they want, and Trendy Arago can send, 2,000 women here who are pregnant and have babies here. Now I've got a bunch of Trendy Arago babies who are American citizens. But I also, for me, the part that Alito points out is really, really important. Does that baby have citizenship at his or her mom and dad's homeland? If they do, why are they getting citizenship here? If they automatically, by birth, get citizenship in some other country, then they do have allegiance to the other country, and they are not subject to the jurisdiction of this country. They're subject to the jurisdiction of their own. 833-JOE-PAGS, 833-563-7247, joepags.com. 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You know the number, the face pops up, everything. 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You'll be glad you did. We're back after this.

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16: Glad to have you back. We've got Grover Norquist, bottom of the hour. This affects you, your money, your future, your retirement, all of that. We talk about it and then some. Do not miss a second of that. Let me go to the phone lines in San Antonio. It is Rudy. Rudy, what's going on? Rudy, talk to me. Rudy, not there. Let's go to Bob, who's in actually, Rudy might have been there. Let me check the settings here. I'm telling you, there are gremlins in the machine this week, but we always fix it very, very quickly. So just give us a second and calm your ass. You know what I'm saying? Let's try it again. Let's go to the phone lines. It's going to be Rudy on line one. Rudy, what's up?
17: JP.
16: Rudy.
17: JP.
16: Rudy. Talk to me. Let's go.
17: JP.
16: Come on, Rudy.
17: Brother.
16: back.
17: JP.
16: Okay. What the hell is going on? Is it me or is there a problem with Rudy's phone? Did he hear me say hello 16 times? What the hell happened there? Let me try Bob in Massachusetts. Bob, is it going to work for you?
3: I hope so.
16: Talk to me. What's happening?
3: I hope so. Long time listener, first time getting through.
16: Great.
3: These illegal immigrants are not subject to the laws the same way as citizens. If they're arrested for something, the law provides that you have to call their consulate or their embassy. So all of a sudden, they're not being treated like citizens. They're being treated like citizens of a foreign country. And if you don't call their embassy, a lot of cases have been thrown out against them. Well, they weren't given the chance to contact the people from their homeland.
16: Yeah.
3: So they're not here being treated subject to the laws of the U.S. like any other citizen, and so their kids shouldn't be automatically citizens either.
16: Well, I would agree with you, except when John Roberts wrote this ruling, and Bob, thanks for taking the time out of Newton, Massachusetts. When John Roberts wrote the ruling, he literally said that the child is subject to the jurisdiction thereof, completely ignoring the fact that the mom and dad brought them here, or at least the mom did. It's just a dumb ruling, and it doesn't make any sense. Rudy, one more time. Let's try it. Go ahead.
17: JP.
16: Rudy.
17: JP. JP.
16: Oh, my gosh. Sam? Polo, did I miss something with Rudy? Rudy's been calling the show for like 20 years, and I go, Rudy! But he can't hear me or something. And it's not me, because the other guy heard me.
18: I don't know.
16: I tried. It sounded like a recording of him, didn't it? I mean, it was like perfectly the exact same thing over and over.
18: Yeah, or like a bad loop.
16: It was something going on. Rudy, we love you. Rudy's a truck driver that listens all the time, and we appreciate the support for the last 20-plus years. I'm sure he had something cool to say. He'll call back again, and we'll make it happen. 833-JOE-PAGS. 833-563-7247, joepags.com. Grover Norquist, when we come back, don't miss a second of this. It affects you and your money.
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21: Fox News, I'm Carmen Roberts. President Trump responds to reports he's considering renewed military action against Iran. Ask about a possible return to an all-out war.
22: They've come a long way. We hit them very hard last week.
21: Telling reporters before leaving for North Dakota.
22: Denuclearization of Iran. It's very simple. And Iran cannot have a nuclear weapon.
21: And this comes as Iran's leadership refuses to directly engage with the U.S. for nuclear talks in Qatar. It's win or go home time for the U.S. team today at the World Cup as they take on Bosnia-Herzegovina.
23: To advance, they'll have to do something they haven't done in 5 years, beat a European team. Their last victory came against none other than Bosnia in 2021.
21: Fox's Ashley Dvorkin. The game starts tonight at 8 Eastern in Santa Clara, California. 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
25: Here's your Wild Horse Resort and Casino weather update. Tonight, the skies will be mostly clear with winds averaging around 5 to 11 miles an hour with possible gusts up to 25 miles an hour while temperatures settle near 50 degrees. Tomorrow, you'll see an increase in cloud cover with winds averaging around 8 to 11 miles an hour with possible gusts of up to 21 miles an hour while temperatures reach highs in the low 80s. It's fire season, so listen in and stay connected with the latest breaking news updates with the Elkhorn mobile app. Download the app today.
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16: When I want to know about policy, I talk to this guy. When I want to know about tax policy, I talk to this guy. In fact, when I want to talk about the Second Amendment, I talk to this guy. It's Grover Norquist. He's the president of Americans for Tax Reform, ATR.org. Grover, how are you? Good to see you.
5: Joe, doing very well. Good to be with you.
16: It's always a pleasure to have you. As we're about to celebrate the 250th anniversary, I want to go back not quite 250 years and talk about taxation on the American people, income tax. It was never supposed to be higher than 3%, right? Grover, what happened?
5: Well, most taxes are brought in pretending that it's only going to hit a few people. The top rate was 7%. When they brought it in, top rate was 7%, and you had to make, in today's dollars, $11 million. Okay. To hit that top rate. Pretty soon, everyone in the country was paying it, and the rate went to 90%. So whenever somebody says, why don't you swallow this very small tapeworm, the answer is no.
16: Yeah, because it's going to take over the entire system. It's a great point. Can Republicans, I was going to say conservatives, but we really don't have a conservative majority. We have a Republican majority. They can't even get the Save America Act done in the Senate. Could Republicans, if they wanted to, go and say, well, wait a second, this is completely out of control. Is that a presidential thing? Does the Congress have to agree to lower it back to 3 or 7 or 10 or even a 17% flat tax?
5: It would take an act of Congress. And remember, we did get a $4 trillion tax cut over a decade in the first term. And then in the second Trump term, if we hadn't passed the bill, it would have been a $4 trillion tax increase.
16: Wow.
5: Instead, what the Republicans in the House and the Senate all agreed to is to make permanent the tax cuts of the first Trump administration, and then they added on things that Trump had suggested, not taxing tips and overtime, a lot of really the idea of Trump accounts so that children can have money put away for them starting when they're born. Every year, parents can put up to $5,000. You're seeing the Dell couple putting 24 million kids are going to get money put into their account so they get them started up. all the Republican governors have said, we will create the actual accounts for kids in foster care, because there's no way for them to get it, right? They don't have parents right. to do it for. Our state will do it, and some of the states are saying, and we'll put in some money to get it started.
16: How about the Democrat states? Were they not agreeing to that?
5: No, the Democrats have not been promoting it
16: Why?
5: Very much, even for kids in foster care. Fooey on them.
16: Just because it's Trump?
5: Yes.
16: It's Grover Norquist. Go to ATR.org. Get all the tax policy information you want, plus much, much more at ATR.org. Before we started, you mentioned something that Elizabeth Warren is trying to do. Trillion, 3 trillion, 4 trillion. They keep on throwing around the number trillion like it's just nothing. It's a gigantic number. She thinks she's going to raise trillions of dollars. A, how? And what is she promising to use that money for?
5: Okay, well, Elizabeth Warren, very left-wing, out of Massachusetts. I'm a little sympathetic. Before I moved to America, I lived in Massachusetts. so I'm familiar with this. But she managed to sucker a Republican, nominal Republican, Bernie Moreno, a senator from Ohio. He's new, so she just took advantage of him. And right. he signed on to a $3 trillion tax increase. Now, it's supposed to help Social Security. But when the Democrats raised taxes under Clinton and Social Security was going bankrupt, they never put any into Social Security. They just spent it all. They didn't put anything in Social Security. When Obama raised taxes quite a bit, he didn't put any of it in Social Security. He had new welfare programs. And then when Biden came in and wanted to do the $90 trillion global warming stuff, and none of it went into Social Security. So the idea that she's going to put anything in Social Security is a joke. She wants $3 trillion over the next decade, which would almost wipe out the Trump tax tax cuts. And unfortunately, Bernie Moreno, who's a Republican, signed on, just got took advantage of. And he's new and he doesn't understand. He just agreed to a $3 trillion tax increase for nothing. And by the way, what it'll do is it's a massive tax on self-employed people, small businesses. It'll make Bernie's from Ohio, Bernie Moreno. He's from Ohio. He'll make the small businessman there pay 56% rate tax higher than people in Britain pay. We started shooting at the British when they wanted us to pay more in income taxes. Now we're going to be paying more than them in Bernie Moreno's tax increase world.
16: No, I think it's ridiculous. Bernie Moreno, I think those watching and listening probably would know him because he was the one questioning Keith Ellison from Minnesota and did a very good job in the questioning. But you're right. He's new. I don't think he gets what the gig is. Elizabeth Warren will lie to your face to get what she wants, which is more of your money and mine and everybody watching and listening. Let's go into the weeds a little bit, if you don't mind, Grover. When it comes to Social Security, what was the plan? Because I have a 401k. I do very well. I don't think I'll need Social Security. I hope not. Was it supposed to go to everybody? Were they supposed to take as much money as they possibly could, pretend like it was in a lockbox somewhere, as Al Gore would say, and then they wouldn't touch it? Is that what the plan was?
5: When Franklin Delano Roosevelt put it forward, he thought he was setting up something like the Germans had. It was a German idea before World War II. The Germans had this idea, we're going to give you some money when you retire. This is when all jobs were physical. That was the theory, and they weren't thinking of the world we live in today. Back in 1960, only 6% of Americans had a 401k or an IRA or the equivalent, okay?
16: Right.
5: Something where you actually own stocks and they increased in value, and every year you could put some in, but it got more and more and more, and you could have a lot of money to retire, and you didn't take any money from anybody else, and it wasn't a government program, it's just you.
16: Right.
5: Today, that number is 65% of Americans are in the stock market. And when the stock market booms, there's a reason why they announce how the stock market's doing earlier in the TV shows than they used to.
16: Yes.
5: The number of people who care and for whom their life really depends on it, it matters. What we should do is what countries like Chile and others have done, which is turn the government program into a 401k and IRA so that you're saving real money. And that's why the Trump accounts for young people, he's willing to have the federal government put in $1,000 when a child is born in the United States for the next 4 years, just to get it going.
16: Yeah.
5: But the founder of Dell and his wife are putting about $6-7 billion into the accounts for 24 million low-income kids to get them started. And now they can put more money in, Foundations can put money in. The parents can put up to $5,000 in. Kids can start their life with actual assets. And can you imagine 10 and 12-year-olds in high school and stuff talking about how their stocks are doing? We're going to have a better educated collection of 18-year-olds than we right now have in Congress in terms of how the economy works.
16: Well, I think you're absolutely right. But what I'm wondering is, what was, I know what the plan was now. They put it in place because most people were not self-invested. I understand that many of us now, the majority is self-invested. But what was that money supposed to do? Why is it broke? Did they just not collect enough? Has government spent the money promising to give it back and never does? Why is it running out of money?
5: People were led to believe that this money was being put somewhere and perhaps invested. In point of fact, your taxes were taken and given to your grandparents. So there's nothing ever safe.
16: It's a pyramid scheme. It's a pyramid scheme.
5: Yeah, it's called a Ponzi scheme. People went
16: Ponzi,
5: to prison.
16: Right.
5: Mr. Ponzi went to jail for this.
16: Yeah.
5: If you or I did this, you go to prison.
16: Yes.
5: And in Chile, which one of the a number of countries have done, said, okay, here's what we're going to do. We're going to go from the where there's no savings to when there is savings. And there's a transition. It's not very important, but we need more people to have 401ks, IRAs, health savings accounts, education savings accounts. These are starting up all across the country where people can save for their kids' education in college, where they can save for their own health care, where they can save for their retirement, and not rely on the government, which hasn't, in this case, actually saved the money for us.
16: I imagine that. Government didn't do a good job with their money. There's no way. Grover, why is it law? Why is it compulsory? Why can't I say, I'm opting out. I've got my own savings. I'm good for retirement. Why does the government get to just, before I even see the money, take money out of my hard work and just keep it? Why can't I just shut that off?
5: Well, they take it rather than let, if you chose to do it, you'd put your money into a 401k, an IRA, a mutual fund. So, whereas what they do is they say there'll be no savings. No, there's no increase. The stock market goes up. There's nothing for you. The economy grows. There's nothing for you. They don't have a product they could sell, which is why it's mandatory. And we, as you point out, we need to make it easier and easier for people to invest in their, for themselves. Yeah. I don't know how the government's going to fix the problem they created, but we need to let the American people solve it for themselves. And 65% of Americans have begun to do that, and many in a very serious way. We just need to keep at it.
16: I just like to opt out. I mean, it's my money. I don't get it. If I don't work, they don't get the money. But if I go to work, I get punished by them taking the money. It's very strange. Grover Norquist, President of Americans for Tax Reform, ATR.org. Make sure you go there. Grover, why are they messing with our cars? I'm a car guy. A little while ago, they were going to put a breathalyzer in every car to make sure I wasn't drunk before I drove. I haven't had a drink since I was 22. So that doesn't make any sense. Why are you alleging that I'm drunk until I prove to the government that I'm not? Then they wanted to have AM radio, which made no sense. Then they said, every car has got to be electric. It can't be internal combustion engine anymore. And the latest one is we want to put a national car tax on. Grover, why are they messing with my wheels?
5: Well, because and they want more money, not for roads, by the way, 20% or more of the money that you pay in your gasoline taxes or other taxes for cars goes to five or six big cities, their metro system.
16: Come on.
5: And those metro systems have very nice pay and very nice pensions, and people who are driving cars are paying for that. And then they turn around and go, since we looted the gas tax to do other things, build parks and do subways and bicycle paths and so on, everything except your car, everything except your roads to drive on, they kept looting that. At the state level, they do that too. And Governor Walker got elected governor in Wisconsin. He found that $1 billion, which at a state level is a lot of money, had been taken out of the gas tax and spent on other stuff. The legislature had looted the gas tax, which was supposed to be for highways. Well, they loot the highway system, and then they turn around and go, we don't have any money because we stole it all. And then they say, so you, the American people, have to pay for it. We can't raise the gas tax because you're already pissed as heck about our gas tax. So here's what we'll do. We'll have a car tax. I had guys from the U.S. Chamber of Commerce come say, we got this great idea. We're going to have a huge car tax to replace the gasoline tax. And then they told me to make, when I suggested this wasn't a great idea, people will hate your car tax. They hate it already when it's just at the state level. They said, well, but the FL-CIO, the unions like it. The unions
16: of course they do.
5: Make a living driving the subways.
16: Yes.
5: So Yes, they like it because they're going to get the money, not you and me and not the roads.
16: Right.
5: So they backed off and said, okay, we're just going to have a starter kit. We'll just have one on things that are electric vehicles. We'll start on electric vehicles because they don't pay gasoline taxes.
16: Okay.
5: And then later, but their goal, their original goal, was everybody pays a huge car tax like once a year. I don't think this is going anywhere.
16: Good.
5: But it was sprung on people, but people should be aware of it. If you see your congressman or senator, stick your finger up their nose and say, are you really going to try and stick a car tax on me? And don't tell me it's not on me yet, because we know where it's going.
16: Well, what's interesting is you said something in passing that was very, very important. They were pushing electric cars down our throats for years, but if you drive an electric car, you don't pay a federal excise tax for gas. So now we're forced you not to do what was giving us the money, and now we're going to make you give us the money some other way because you did what we told you to do. Grover, what am I looking at? It's like bizarro world.
5: Every day is a good day for a tax increase if you're a politician. but not all politicians. Look, raising taxes is what elected officials do rather than govern.
16: Yes.
5: It's a lot of work to govern, to make decisions, to say yes, to say no, to say...
16: To cut spending? Hello? Cut spending, maybe?
5: Yeah, yeah. Reform, maybe even keep the looting down to a dull roar, the fraud that goes on. I was talking to Oz, the Dr. Oz, who works at HHS,
16: yes.
5: And he said the amount of misspending, fraud, whatever you want to call it, money that's going places it's not supposed to go and where they didn't claim it was going, is rather significant. And they would rather raise taxes, some of these politicians, than fix the problem they had. Because, look, if you fix a problem now that's been going on for 10, 20, 30, 40, 50 years,
16: yes.
5: What was wrong with you? Why now?
16: Right.
5: Right? So kind of almost better to go, I don't see a problem, let's raise taxes.
16: ATR.org is the website. It's Grover Norquist. Go and check that out. When the country was founded, were there taxes in place? How did they pay for government?
5: Before the country was founded, when we were 13 colonies,
16: yes,
5: we were paying 1% to 2% of our income in total taxes, okay? 1% to 2%. The British, our oppressors, the ones who lived in London, were paying 20%.
16: Right.
5: Because you run an empire, it's expensive. And so the British said, hey, Americans, why don't you pay something closer to 20? Because you're only paying 1% to 2% and you're getting rich. You're getting more successful than we are. This sucks. And we started shooting at them until they left.
16: Right.
5: And the problem is, and we did 1% to 2% up until turn of the century. I mean, they went up during the Civil War, but then back down again when the war was over. And then we get in 1-2% until they invented the income tax. Why do we get the income tax? Several things. One, the prohibitionists who didn't like alcohol, about a third of all the taxes in America were on alcohol. So they said, if you ban alcohol, you can't pay the bill.
16: It's like the fuel excise tax, right?
5: Yeah. So they said, okay. So all the guys who said, let's make alcohol illegal, they said, let's have an income tax. Then you have the people who hated the tariffs, because that was the big tax and everyone hated the tariffs. And so they said, get rid of the tariffs. We'd much rather have an income tax. And then there was a third group, which is the hate and envy group. I hate people who work on Saturdays. Let's have an income tax on them, thinking that it won't come on you at some point. Of course, it does. So they did all of that stuff. Now we still have taxes on liquor. We still have tariffs. And all the hate and envy people still envy the guys who were there. And when they put the income tax in, 1913, it was only 7% was top rate. That's half of the bottom rate now. 7% was the top rate, and you had to be making $11 million,
16: $11 million
5: in today's dollars to pay the 7%. Now half the country's paying the income tax, and 7% is half of the bottom rate, not the top rate, but the bottom rate. We got sold a bill of goods, and because they had the income tax there, it's probably why we got into World War I. We wouldn't have gotten into World War I if they hadn't had this money machine

0: long distance phones. Phones cost $4,000 in today's dollars. Not very many people had phones. They were very new.
1: Right.
0: Nobody had long distance because nobody knew anybody in another state. It's too difficult to get there. So only really rich people who had really rich friends in another state would ever pay it. Pretty soon, everyone had a phone and everybody was paying that tax. It lasted 100 years. Now,
1: It lasted 100 years, well past when the war ended. That's what government does, and you've got to vote better to make sure they stop doing it. More with Grover over online. Keep it here. Coming back.
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11: I'm Bill Hemmer, and these are the most impactful moments in American history. Thanks to technological breakthroughs, improvements in transportation, and a booming labor force, America saw significant economic growth in the late 19th century. But with many new and changing sectors, the stock market was a beast that was incredibly difficult to follow. But all that changed in 1896, when a journalist by the name of Charles Dow published the very first Dow Jones Industrial Average. The index followed 12 industries, including cotton, tobacco, gas, and sugar. Now, it wasn't just bankers who had access to this previously exclusive information. With the birth of the Dow Jones Industrial Average, ordinary people and investors had a way to follow the highs and lows of the U.S. stock market, as well as the temperature of the country's economy. For more, go to foxnewspodcast.com. I'm Bill Hemmer, Fox News.
1: 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I appreciate Grover coming on and explaining things that seem unexplainable. You're a very smart dude. 833 Joe.

0: Pags, 833-563-7247, joepags.com. Another big hour coming your way, including Ken Cuccinelli about the 14th Amendment ruling, about the mail-in ballot ruling, about integrity in our vote, in our election. That and a whole lot more coming next hour. Keep it here.
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2: Here's your Wild Horse Resort and Casino weather update. Tonight, the skies will be mostly clear with winds averaging around 5 to 11 miles an hour with possible gusts up to 25 miles an hour while temperatures settle near 50 degrees. Tomorrow, you'll see an increase in cloud cover with winds averaging around 8 to 11 miles an hour with possible gusts of up to 21 miles an hour while temperatures reach highs in the low 80s. It's fire season, so listen in and stay connected with the latest breaking news updates with the Elkhorn mobile app. Download the app today.
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5: Heat warnings in effect. I'm Lisa LaSera, Fox News. Record-breaking temperatures in the Midwest and Northeast expected to continue through the weekend.
6: More than 65 million people across 20 states could see temperatures top 100 degrees this week, with more than 150 million currently under heat alerts. New York City Mayor Zoran Mamdani says if the forecast holds, it could be the city's hottest 4th of July since 2010.
7: The city has opened hundreds of cooling centers across the five boroughs. We have also launched a fleet of more than a dozen cool vans where New Yorkers can access medical care and resources.
6: Forecasters are expecting Friday heat indices of 105 in Raleigh, North Carolina, 109 in Memphis, Tennessee, and 110 in Washington, D.C. Extreme heat is the number one weather-related killer in the U.S.
5: Fox's Tanya J. Powers in New York City. Tropical storm Douglas has formed in the Pacific, but the National Hurricane Center says it's no threat to land. President Trump traveled to North Dakota this afternoon for the opening of the Teddy Roosevelt Presidential Library.
8: After landing on the new Air Force One in North Dakota, Trump arrived by train before touring the new Theodore Roosevelt Library in Medora, a town of less than 200 people. Inside the museum, Trump signed the reauthorization to a 2020 law that pumps money into aging infrastructure in American national parks. Roosevelt helped lay the groundwork for the modern-day park system.
5: Fox's David Spunt in Medora, North Dakota. House Speaker Mike Johnson says Republicans are working on a way forward for the Save America Act. He tells Fox's Larry Kudlow there are several options.
9: One of the ways to do it is to create a grant program to incentivize states to enact election integrity measures.
5: Senate Majority Leader John Thune has said there were not enough votes to pass it. The U.S. soccer team just underway in a World Cup knockout game against Bosnia and Herzegovina. 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